0: To tennis, the French Open women's final was today in Paris, and a 19-year-old is a Grand Slam champion, Mira Andreeva, her first Grand Slam title. At Golf's Memorial, weather stopped the third round early in round three. They'll resume tomorrow. I'm Steve Desai.
1: 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The plays, the interviews, the players, the coaches, the breaking news, the top stories. 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
1: 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Here's Dan Beyer and Monsi Bolaños.
4: Oh, what's up, everybody? Thanks for tuning in on this Saturday. I am Monsi Bolaños. He is Dan Beyer. Martin Weiss is off this week. Don't worry, he'll be back. But as you heard, we are not at the Fox Sports Radio studios, where our producer Ian Roddy is. Hey, Ian. Mary Mack on the ones and twos. Hey, girl. Steve DeSager, the anchor at the news desk. He's going to keep us updated on everything. But Dan Beyer and I, a little on-air B&B from the Riviera Golf Country Club.
5: This is amazing, Monsi. This is your first ever golf tournament.
4: Yeah.
5: This is about my 40th. But this is, and what better way to start with the best players in the women's game? We had an opportunity to follow Nelly Korda, world number one for a while. Mm-hmm. She's in contention. In fact, as we speak, she's putting for birdie on the 14th hole and is just three shots back of the lead. But this has been fun, and I feel honored to be here in your almost baptism to the links here at Riviera Country Club.
4: You know, I knew I was going to like it. I like it more than I thought. It's just the minute you walk in, maybe it's because it is my first time walking into a golf course like this. The minute you walk into Riviera, you're kind of like, wow. What an entrance.
5: Yeah.
4: What an entrance. I was like, is this how everybody gets to see this experience?
5: I said the same thing when I saw Monsi in the merchandise tent by her hot pink pullover. Like, wow, how it is.
4: Mira, why are you hating on
5: I'm not hating.
4: Pink?
5: I am just
4: like
5: stating. I am stating. This thing is going to be legendary for how hot of pink it is. At some point, you will have to put it up on social media.
4: No, of course. I can run at night, and I won't need a night.
5: No.
4: Like, no one's going to hit me if I run the streets at
5: night. Ian, Mary, Steve, when she runs at night, people will close their blinds because of the brightness of this pink. It is the hottest of hot pink.
6: It serves as a light source.
5: Yes,
4: sort of. It really, really does. Like, whatever you're thinking of brightness, it is a little bit brighter than that. And I looked at Dan, and I was like, is this too bright? And he was like, yeah, my eyes have to readjust. And I was like, perfect, I'm going to buy it. Thank you so much.
6: Let his pupils dilate a little bit.
4: Yes, that's what he said.
5: Safety first. Yeah, you're right. My eyes were dilating. It was trying to adjust. It could not compute in my brain for the pink that I was seeing.
4: No, and I'm so glad I purchased it. It's so worth it, and it's going to be great. Don't worry. We will be posting a picture. We'll post more videos and pictures of what we've experienced, but it has been so awesome here at the 81st U.S. Women's Open Championship.
5: And there's a lot more golf to be played. Perfect weather out there. Mm-hmm. It feels like it's 80, but it's about 65. Nelly Korda has gone to the vest. Which tells you she means business, but also tells you there's a bit of a chill coming in from the ocean. So it'll be interesting to see how things play out over the stretch of these final nine holes on this Saturday.
4: And it was quick for me to realize I definitely do not swing like these gals. These girls know, these ladies know what they're doing. My swing does not look like that.
5: No.
4: Not even a little bit.
5: I'm curious on what your swing looks like. We are going to put Monsi to the test at some point where she's going to play one golf hole. And
4: just
5: Ian and Mary Mack, if you want in on the action on what Monsi's score going to be, anywhere from 1 to 100, when it happens, we will let you know.
4: We'll record the whole thing. Don't worry. It's going to be less than 100. That's the goal. Just under 100.
5: For one hole, you better be for under 100, because at 50, I'm leaving.
4: At 50, yeah, you're on your own. By yourself.
5: Yes. I am done.
4: All right. Let's get into it, Dan. I know we got this golf tournament going on, but in reality, the NBA Finals are
5: everywhere.
4: Everywhere. You can't avoid them, but I am loving the NBA Finals. All of it. Every game, I'm in it. I am in it to win it. I bought a Knicks shirt. I am ready. And I also like the Spurs. Like, you know what I'm saying? Like, I like both. It's America's team versus America's sweetheart. That's what it is.
5: I think you are – you've got Knicks fever.
4: I do.
5: And that's the reason. If the Knicks were down 0-2, I don't think we would be loving, or people would be loving, this NBA Finals as much, because there is something about, and we could try to pinpoint it, it is, but there is something about this Knicks team that is bringing everyone out of the woodwork and becoming a fan of this team. And last night, while it's heartbreak for the Spurs, I think a majority of the people are still on the high for what the Knicks were able to pull off last night.
4: Let's start with the Spurs, because there's so much to this, to these, both of these teams. Mm-hmm. But the Spurs in this game, they didn't look great throughout pretty much the whole game. Yeah. I mean, in the fourth quarter, down 14, right? With about 6 minutes to go, it really looked like it was getting away from them. Then all of a sudden, they get on this run. And it's like, you know that meme of the video game, the like silhouette of the guy playing the video game where he leans in? It's like at the 5 minute mark, I leaned in. I said, okay, they're not done yet. Now I'm back in it. And we were watching it, but we all kind of just put our stuff down. We're like, all right, they're making a run. They make an incredible run. Give it up to the Spurs. Give it up to those fans, because the Knicks started missing shots, which they hadn't been doing. Mm-hmm. In the last, 13 games, they just weren't missing shots. They start missing shots. They start looking normal, because this entire time since out of the Atlanta Hawks series, the Knicks almost look unstoppable. Like nothing goes bad for them. Everything works out. Doesn't matter if Josh Hart only has 2 points. He's going to get you 25 rebounds.
5: Right.
4: He's going to get you more rebounds than Victor Wembanyama. So you are fine. It doesn't matter if Landry Shamet didn't even have a fully guaranteed deal when he signed with the Knicks. He wasn't even really on the roster until later. And then Landry Shamet, former Clipper, hits big shots. Like, they're all doing it at a time when Jalen Brunson is struggling, unless it becomes the fourth quarter. But the Spurs get into it. Then we have a tie game where Victor Wembanyama has that and one dunk and just looks at the fans. You could hear the roar. I felt it through the TV. And I was like, this is awesome. Because who doesn't want this series to go back to Madison Square Garden tied at one apiece? Mm-hmm. Who doesn't? Probably Knicks fans. But if you're not a Knicks fan, this is the situation you want for the finals. Tie game. Then Jalen Brunson goes and has a tries to drive in, goes to the free throw line. Tie game again. You think the Spurs are going to win, though. Did you feel it in the 30 seconds left?
5: Yes.
4: Like the momentum shift.
5: So to go back to your point about like the three-point play, I mean, at 104-102 when he makes the free throw. Mm-hmm. So at that point, I'm saying, and there's still about 38 seconds somewhere around that time. The thought process to me is you get one stop.
4: Mm-hmm.
5: San Antonio, like all of this work that you've put in over the last 6 minutes, if you get this one stop here, you have got game two. They couldn't get it. Jalen Brunson scores on the little fadeaway, and then it's tied up at 104. So then if you're the Spurs, you're looking at the amount of time left, which I believe at that point it was about, 30-some seconds, because you're going to try to go 2-for-1 in that scenario. So they don't. They're unable to cash in. Brunson scores with 39.3. Spurs come down. Wembanyama misses the pull-up with 30 seconds left. And then the Knicks have the ball. So now it's tied up, sitting there at 104, Monsi. And I have the same thought process. If you're San Antonio, just get a stop. And I don't know if that's in my mind. I'm cheering for the Spurs in that case. But that's what I was thinking. And they did get the stop that time. But then ultimately the turnover ends up killing him, which we can get into. But I thought it just came down to the one stop. All of the work that you had done in the previous 5 and 5.5 minutes came down to one offensive possession, and really then two. And ultimately they washed away what they had accomplished because they couldn't get the stop when they were up two. And then you had the turnover after you got the stop when it was tied up at 104.
4: You needed the stop, but again, a very hot Knicks team. I think you're expecting Mr. Clutch Jalen Brunson to make a shot. You wanted the stop, but they didn't get it. But in that moment where they get the rebound and it's a tie game, they have the possession, and Victor Wembanyama has it. And you see him make eye contact with Stephon Castle. They make eye contact.
5: Mm-hmm.
4: And then Stephon Castle turns his back, and Wemby throws it at him. And we all screamed at the TV. Why? Why did you do that? Both of
5: right?
4: you. Both of you. Stephon Castle, why did you take your eyes off of the ball? And Wemby, well, he thought Wemby was going to take it up. Of course. Wemby, why did you throw it? Why didn't you take it up? I felt like I was talking out of both sides of my mouth. Mm-hmm. Like I wanted to be mad at both of them.
5: Yeah, right.
4: For what both of what they did. But it was like, Wemby, what? Why not you take the ball up, but at the same time, push the ball? What are you taught? Push the ball up. Push it up. Get it up as fast as you can. And Stephon Castle just...
5: You know what else you're taught?
4: What?
5: Call a timeout.
4: I feel like we've seen this before.
5: This is deja vu all over again, because Monty and I were on the air the day after Game 1 of the Western mm-hmm. Conference semifinals
4: right.
5: when the San Antonio Spurs chose to not call a timeout despite having two of them mm-hmm. against Minnesota. And the debate then, because Justin Champagne misses the three that would have won the game, and the argument was, and I don't want to put words in your mouth, but he got an open look. What
4: he
5: more
4: did.
5: Could you ask mm-hmm. for? And my whole argument was the Spurs didn't call timeout because they don't know who to give the ball to at the end.
4: Mm-hmm.
5: They don't know what to do in those situations, so let's just run with the flow of it. And I just think in that scenario, you have to call timeout. And the Spurs didn't do it in game one, and they didn't do it. They didn't do it last night. And ultimately, I think that tells you a bit of the chaos that is San Antonio. Because if you're Victor Wembanyama, why in the world would you ever be passing the ball, right? Because you're the one – he's going to be the one that's going to want to take that shot.
4: Mm.
5: So if the ball is in his hands at 12 seconds, why would you even give up the basketball at that point? Now, you're right. You're sitting there saying, okay, is it Castle's fault? Is it Wembanyama's fault? Whose fault is it? Ultimately, I just think it falls on Mitch Johnson's shoulders.
4: Yeah.
5: Because, again, this team has showed that they don't necessarily know how to execute. And then when they ended up running their play after the free throw, which, by the way, the foul that Wemby committed when he made the pass was doubly awful for San Antonio.
4: Mm-hmm, mm-hmm.
5: Because then it puts Brunson at the free throw line to take the lead. So, like, even if he plays defense, you can maybe play defense as a team and try to get a stop at that point. But that cost them. So, ultimately, I think it falls on Mitch Johnson's shoulders because this team doesn't know what to do in those late-game situations. And then last night's, even in the final play where Wemby ended up having the fadeaway over Mitchell Robinson, they didn't switch on that play. Robinson stayed with him. And it made it a little bit more difficult shot for Wemby. He was just long on it. But Wemby maybe should have rolled to the basket at that point. De'Aaron Fox could have hit him rolling to the basket. But that's, whatever reason, is not being communicated or not getting through their heads. And that's why, ultimately, I think it just falls on the head coach. So I'm not even going to blame Wembanyama or Stephon Castle, because I don't know if the Spurs know what to do in those situations.
4: You make a good point that they should have called a timeout in that moment. I don't agree on the last one, but with the Julian Champagne mm-hmm. shot. I thought that was, as much as it made sense, you could have called a timeout. But as I said at the time, you're going to let that team set up their defense? No, Julian Champagne had a clean shot. It didn't go in. In this situation, call a timeout and figure out what you want to do. Because clearly, on the fly, the inexperience shows. You haven't been there. You haven't done that, and it shows. And what the Spurs have done, a crash course, honestly, they're learning in real time how to win, how to lose. They have adjusted well every single time that they've lost in the postseason. The next time they come out,
5: mm-hmm.
4: and they've adjusted, and they typically win after a loss. They've been down in all of their series, and they've found a way to come back. I did not like necessarily how they came out in this game, because Victor Wembanyama, you need to take more shots. I think you took 4 or 5 shots in the first half. That is not okay. So I don't understand that game plan. But then you go to that fourth quarter, why not have a better game plan, whether it is Mitch Johnson's fault for not calling the timeout, or maybe Wemby. Wemby in that moment, you know what? I'm going to call a timeout.
5: Mm-hmm.
4: Even though that's not the instruction. Like, why didn't he call a timeout? It almost felt like Wemby didn't want the ball in that moment. A bit of hot potato.
5: Right. I think that, and I don't think that's the case. Like, I think that he does want the ball in mm-hmm. those situations. He just doesn't know what to do in those situations. And so when you give up the ball and turn it over, that's how the narratives are start to build, right?
4: Mm-hmm.
5: Would Kobe give up the ball in that situation? Would Michael Jordan give up the ball in that situation? We know LeBron sometimes likes to pass. Jordan's
4: Absolutely.
5: Passed in some of the biggest moments of his career, whether it be to John Paxson or whether it be to Steve Kerr. But the point is if San Antonio was going to score in that scenario, the ball was in Wemby's hands. And at 22 years old, I don't know, Monty, if youth is the leeway we can give to him considering the expectations. And that sounds super unfair.
4: It is unfair, but life is unfair.
5: Yes, but last night, like, ultimately, the ball was in your hands. If you can dribble it up, and, you know, De'Aaron Fox was on the floor. Stephon Castles obviously played point for them. There were other ball handlers there. And De'Aaron Fox may have been the better option to get the basketball to. But ultimately, you know, the ball was going to end up in Wemby's hands. And it was at that point, and for whatever reason, he let it go.
4: Aside from that turnover, why is Wemby taking so many deep shots? Why doesn't he get closer? Why doesn't he drive in? He had a shot at the end, and you were like, why did you take such a deep shot? It wasn't a three, but it also wasn't. And I know those teardrop shots that, like, Jalen Brunson is so good at, those are really difficult to do. But Wemby, you are taller than everyone. And I feel like sometimes he's taking more difficult shots than he needs to. And in that situation, that's the play you guys decided to go for? Go in there. And then he even kind of flopped it a little bit. He tried to sell it
5: there
4: as a foul.
5: 7.5 seconds left. Yeah. I thought De'Aaron Fox, when he got the inbounds, was taking a little too much time. I don't know if he was waiting for Wemby to come on up, but... yeah, it just seems odd that the fadeaway 18-footer would be the shot that he does hit, but that would be the shot that you would look at. But you look at I don't have the answer, because you look at the work that Karl-Anthony Towns is doing on the block, and Wemby hasn't been doing that. I mean, the Spurs also shot the lights out to get back into
4: the
5: game.
4: Did.
5: So I don't know if they were feeling themselves, and that's ultimately what ended up burning them, is that they thought, hey, all of our shots are dropping. What, they hit 5 straight threes in those final 5-6 minutes? Maybe that was the reason to do it. You can take that shot when you're tied. You can't take it when you're down one.
4: Yeah. Yeah. I honestly did not. So I was like, there's no way this. Am I crazy to think this? Going into game two, I was like, I don't think the Spurs can win a game at Madison Square Garden. Now game two is wrapped up. And based on the fight that they showed in the final 4 minutes, am I crazy to think that maybe they can still win at Madison Square Garden? I don't think they're.
5: No.
4: I think it's the Knicks that win the championship, right? But now, when I didn't think this, now I'm like, maybe San Antonio comes back with a win.
5: They haven't showed, at least in these instances, in this instance last night, mentioned the Minnesota game. I mean, the Thunder series was magnificent. They've had opportunities where they did show it then. The Knicks just know how to win basketball games.
4: Yes.
5: We've got our rundown here. Ian wrote, Spurs blow game two. Are they cooked? Yes. I would write yes. They are cooked. To your point, I think that the series is over.
4: Mm-hmm.
5: It's how long does it go? And San Antonio, take the Knicks out of it.
4: Mm-hmm.
5: San Antonio showed us no reason why they would win a game in the first two games of the series. They have shown no reason why they would win games three or four in New York. I don't. For when they've needed it the most, they have not shown up.
4: But to me, despite the brain farts, I'm going to say it's brain farts when it comes to the Spurs. And I'm going to say that it's lack of experience and immaturity. I think it's all of that.
5: Yeah.
4: But I do think they are better than what we've seen. I do think they can pull out a win, even though I feel like in games one and two, it has been all Knicks. All Knicks, from top to bottom. It doesn't matter. And everybody on the Knicks is pulling their part. I don't know what happened in game one, why Dylan Harper didn't really play in the second half. That was weird to me. But I feel like the Spurs have more in them. And maybe it's because Wemby wants to win. You can tell they want to win. But you're saying they're bringing the broomsticks out?
5: I don't think San Antonio knows how to win this type of game.
4: The physicality of it? They're just not used to it?
5: There's that. There's a lot to it. Like, the Knicks are all more experienced than that entire lineup of San Antonio Spurs. From top to bottom. I mean, you know, you and I have talked about De'Aaron Fox and his, you know, playoff series with Sacramento. Like, that's nothing. These, you know, the Knicks went to the Eastern Conference Finals last year with this sort of crew. They understand every one of their players is a veteran. They know how to make shots. They know what to do in these situations. It took the Spurs the miracle of the threes that they were hitting to get back into the game. And then it took the freak of Wemby to get the three-point play. And they still couldn't figure it out. They still couldn't get out of their own way in doing it. And that's why I just think it's over. I just don't think that they know how to win these games. You know what it reminds me of a little? This is going to date myself. You won't remember this. But when the Magic and Rockets played in 1995 in the NBA Finals, Nick Anderson missed four free throws that would have sealed the deal in Game 1, and the Rockets ended up stealing Game 1. And the Magic had Shaq, they had Penny Hardaway, they had Horace Grant, Nick Anderson, who I had mentioned. The Rockets were the defending champs. They knew how to win. It's at that point that Orlando had to learn what it was like to win games. Now Michael Jordan comes back the next year, and the rest is history. But it just feels like the Rockets knew how to win games. And I feel like the Knicks know how to win these types of games. This is not a regular season game. Mm-hmm. This is not even a first-round playoff game. This is the NBA Finals. And the Knicks, for whatever reason, know how to win these games, and the Spurs don't.
4: That's a fact. I will agree with you. I am just not fully on board with thinking that the Knicks are going to sweep. If they sweep, I don't know what's going to happen to New York City. It's gonna come down. I don't even know. And I know we're talking heavily on the Spurs, and thank you for all tuning in. We're going to talk about the Knicks too. We just had to start with the Spurs because what we saw last night was so, you went from ecstasy to just, wow, what disappointment. I thought they were going to win it. I was like, the momentum has shifted. They're going to get a win in San Antonio, probably maybe their only win. And then it just slipped out of their hands.
5: Ben Maller said it best. The better story is in the losing locker room.
4: Always, always Ben Maller. That is correct. 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He is Dan Byer. I am Monsi Bolaños. 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And don't stop there. Hit that thumbs up icon and comment away. Let us know whose takes you like, even whose takes you don't like. 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And if you missed it, Dan and I are at the 81st U.S. Women's Open Championship at the Riviera Country Club, having just the best time. On the other side, the rich get richer. I don't know how Dan feels about it, but we're going to dive into it. He's Dan. I'm Monsi. 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
7: True brightness.
8: It's true brightness.
7: Even the new, and I got a new phone recently, even the new phone is not accustomed to how bright this pink
8: it's
7: is.
8: It's adjusting. Yes. It's still adjusting. Are you adjusting to the Rams and how they got richer since you're a Seahawks fan?
7: I don't love it.
8: I don't love it.
7: I don't love it at all. Mm-hmm. You know that as a Seahawks fan, I do love Sean McVay.
8: You have such a man crush on Sean McVay.
7: I do. I think that Sean McVay is awesome. And if Mike McDonald was not the coach of the Seahawks, I would want Sean McVay to be the coach of the Seahawks. But that's never going to happen. And I'm very happy with Mike McDonald as the Seahawks head coach. I'm not happy that there's another all-in with the Rams. The first time, you know, they would go, they did their all-in. The Seahawks were kind of rebounding from the loss to the Patriots in the Super Bowl. There were a couple of seasons where they were good. They just weren't good enough. They weren't that great Super Bowl contender. And now, I think it's obvious that the Rams are the favorite. But in the back of my mind, something is telling me just kind of not to be careful

0: for what you wish for, but that not everything is perfect. And I think that it's easy to anoint the Rams as champions. And this doesn't mean that it's going to be the Seahawks who are going to repeat.
1: Right.
0: It's just when you put all of your eggs in one basket like the Rams do, it worked out one time, at least for how they felt. I don't know if that if lightning's going to strike twice. So that's what's in the back of my head, Motsy. So on paper and looking at it right now, I can understand why the Rams would be the favorite. As a Seahawks fan, I don't love it. I don't love having to figure out a way to block Myles Garrett. But I also just think that not everything is always going to be perfect. And that's the one thing that I would just say. There have been a lot of like preseason favorites that have not lived up to those expectations.
1: Absolutely. I even though I think you do come from a specific position because you're a Seahawks fan, I do agree that on paper, yeah, this looks great. But a paper can easily be ripped up. And so the Rams do have to be very cautious with how excited they may be going into a season, because it depends on whether you believe one person can make a difference or not. But the Rams were already there. I think that's what it is. It's like you were already there. And even last year, I would say the Rams looked better than the Seahawks. You know, they did. They didn't win, but they looked better than the Seahawks, not maybe with their special teams, but their offense was explosive.
0: Yeah, I think it's funny because when you look back at the three times that they played last year, I think anybody could have won that NFC Championship game, and ultimately it's a muffed punt that ends up deciding it. The first meeting where we talk about the Seahawks scoring on the wacky two-point conversion and then winning in overtime, I actually think the Rams probably should have won that game. But the game that they played in L.A., I think that the Seahawks should have won that game. Sam Darnold turned the football over four times, and they still had an opportunity to win the football game at the end. They missed a 61-yard field goal. But they're very, very evenly matched. What I find funny, Monty, talking about the Rams, is when they drafted Ty Simpson.
1: Right.
0: You had heard the message of, couldn't they just draft one more player that's going to get them over the edge? And I didn't buy into that. I love the drafting of Ty Simpson. I actually think that for the Rams, it's them looking forward. I think they knew that this was also in their back pocket. And the Seahawks had been a team that, not that they were in the Myles Garrett sweepstakes, but they've been a team to be rumored to loving to add pass rushers. There have been talks about maybe Max Crosby going to Seattle at some point. Myles Garrett was part of those conversations. So to have him go to a rival, that's what stung. Was not only was he not going to your team, and I don't think talks even really got that serious, but he was going to a rival that Myles Garrett is the player that puts you over the top. It's not the first-round draft pick that you take 13 that may or may not work out. It's Myles Garrett that ends up putting you over the top. So with those two different conversations now, I think for the people who are critical of the Rams and taking Ty Simpson, now I think you have to back off that, you know, those complaints considering what they just pulled off this offseason.
1: Is there any, do you think Myles Garrett's numbers, he's wonderful, so this is not to be taken wrong, but do you think his numbers are, in a way, maybe inflated by playing on a team that's constantly losing and the defense is constantly on the field?
0: That's an interesting point, because I don't think teams are passing the football as much because the Browns weren't as potent offensively. So I actually think it's the opposite, that there could be more opportunities if Myles Garrett has the opportunity to pin his ears back and, you know, go after the quarterback if Matthew Stafford's throwing three touchdowns to Puka Nacua and their running game is rolling. So I think it's going to give him more of an opportunity. They don't have a lot of depth on the defensive line. Not that we're going to spend a Saturday evening talking about defensive line.
1: Are you sure? Go one by one if you don't want.
0: If you want to go to sleep, let's dive into it. No, but I it works. Like the move works. And I think that his numbers, his point, it's an interesting point that you bring up, because Myles Garrett's worth isn't going to be having 25 sacks.
1: Right.
0: Myles Garrett's worth is sacking Sam Darnold in the NFC Championship
1: game.
0: Right,
1: that'll be worth it.
0: Yes,
1: that's it.
0: That is exactly what it is. So whether the numbers are there or not, you're going to want him to perform in the biggest of moments, and that's why you bring in Myles Garrett, not to, you know, have 24 sacks in a season.
1: Fair. Aaron Donald comes.
0: What do you? Yeah.
1: Okay. This, when I heard this, if he comes back and I am, I don't know, I'm Matthew Stafford or like one of the players that was already with the Rams when they won, I'd be like, now you come back? Now you want to come? Where have you been the last two, 3 years? I would be annoyed if Myles Garrett was the one that got him off the couch. I know he's still in shape, all the videos and whatnot. But I would kind of be a little bit annoyed. And there is something as too much good juju. Like, you do that, I don't know if the Rams have the spectacular season that they think. That's too much.
0: Yeah, I'm still settling on be careful what you wish for,
1: right,
0: sort of deal, but I agree with you. I think isn't there that friend in the friend group that just always gets away with everything?
1: Yes.
0: And so I think that's Aaron Donald. Maybe because they're so good with whatever, but they can do whatever they want. I think that's Aaron Donald. I don't think that you're wrong in saying, hey, man, could have used you these past couple of years.
1: Yeah.
0: But also, if he doesn't play these last couple of years, he's probably not playing this year and teaming up with Myles Garrett. So I could understand why you'd maybe be whatever. But, yeah, if they got the band back together that's never been back together, I agree that it could be maybe too much of a good thing.
1: Absolutely. I don't think he's going to come back.
0: I think he is.
1: You think he is?
0: Yeah, I do.
1: I think the idea of it is fun. I think the idea of it, the conversation of it, everyone's trying to get him to do it here in LA. You know, they're pitching for him. Everyone's trying. You would come back, and then what if it doesn't work out?
0: Yeah,
1: what if it goes bad for the Rams?
0: There's some egg on your face. But he didn't, you know, Aaron Donald didn't leave winning the Super Bowl. You know, he did come back the next year. So that wouldn't be like, it wouldn't be ruining that sort of finish.
1: No, it wouldn't. But he, you know what I mean? It's like, now you come back, now this guy, this, we weren't worth it enough for you to come back.
0: I think the NFL would love it if he came back. They've become the must-see TV team because of the Myles Garrett signing and who they are. And I think that the NFL loves that with, you know, with the LA market and everything that could come with it. But yeah, I do think he's coming back. I do think that at some point. I don't know if he'll play the full season. I don't know if there will be procedural stuff that he'll have to do to unretire and set those wheels in motion. But I wouldn't doubt if we see Aaron Donald like in week 14 or week. It may not be week one or two, but
1: comes back literally at the end.
0: Yeah.
2: What would be your guys' expectations for Donald if he did come back? Like, would you expect him to be the same Aaron Donald? Because we haven't seen him play in a couple of years.
0: I don't think you can expect him to be the same, but I think that you can expect to have to game plan for him.
1: Yeah, I think he could be effective.
0: And if you know, instead of putting three guys on him that you tried to block him, you'd have to use maybe you only need two, but then that helps Myles Garrett and the others along that defensive front and getting after the quarterback. You have to account for him is my point. That no matter if he's the same Aaron Donald or not, you probably wouldn't have as much tape on him, which I don't think you would play a full season. I think it would be like a half season sort of deal.
1: Mm-hmm.
0: But if you just came back and you're planning for a week, the Seahawks play them the two out of the three final regular season games, like, you're accounting for Aaron Donald.
1: Oh, yeah, absolutely. I don't think you can expect, like you said, for him to come back and be the exact same guy, but you can't ignore him. That just seems unfair, both of those guys on the same side of the ball at once. That just seems unfair. Unfair to everybody.
0: Yes.
1: Especially your Seahawks.
0: And don't forget, this is the team that traded a first-round pick for Trent McDuffie from the Chiefs.
1: That's right.
0: So now they've upgraded their secondary as well. So they've really put a lot of eggs in that basket defensively, in addition to Stafford coming back. And hopefully Puka Nacua is through the issues that he had this offseason. But they have no excuse to not be firing on all cylinders. It's just a matter of, can all those old bones make it through an 18-week season?
1: Mm. Speaking of firing on all cylinders, Steve DeSager.
0: I was going to say, speaking of old bones.
1: Trust me, I was like, don't use that one. Use the firing on all cylinders, because that is Steve DeSager. DeSager over at the news desk at Fox Sports Radio. Hi, Steve. How are you?
3: Doing okay. Hello to you both. And Fox TV was going to have such a grand night with the large audience for the Belmont Stakes and roll right into a Yankees home game against Boston. The baseball has been rained out in the Bronx. No Yankees-Red Sox game tonight. It'll be made up as part of a doubleheader in late August. So the country is currently getting Cleveland at Texans, with the Guardians up against Texas Rangers, 1-0 in the top of the fifth. There are three later games in Major League Baseball, and right now, mid-first period, Stanley Cup Final Game 3 is underway in Vegas. Scoreless, the Golden Knights hosting the Hurricanes, series tied at 1. The World Cup begins with the U.S. as a co-host next week. The Americans had their final tune-up game at sold-out Chicago's Soldier Field. And Germany scored in the second minute of the game, wound up winning 2-1 over the U.S. And then the U.S. women played an exhibition in Brazil, which is going to host the Women's World Cup in a year. The Americans scored 2 minutes into the game and didn't score again and lost at Brazil 2-1 this evening. Fox had the Belmont Stakes on TV today, and the Kentucky Derby winner Golden Tempo won the Belmont at Saratoga this morning. Early this morning for some of us, Paris was hosting the Grand Slam final of the French Open. Roland Garros and a teenager is a champion in a Grand Slam event for the first time in her career. Mira Andreeva of Russia, a straight sets victory today. Men's final is tomorrow. On the PGA Tour, golf's Memorial Tournament in Ohio was met by bad weather, so with the co-leaders only through 5 holes in round number 3, play was suspended. Round 3 resumes very early, Sunday 7:30 Eastern Time. JT Poston of the U.S., a co-leader, 1-stroke advantage. And as the two of you may know, the U.S. Women's Open is going on in Los Angeles right now. An American, Jennifer Kupcho, is tied for third at the moment. You mentioned early in the show, we have Nelly Korda that's been in the top 10 as we head toward, well, for some golfers, very late in round number 2, but Se-young Kim, South Korea, is tied for the lead. Back to you.
0: We've got an update.
1: We do.
0: Nelly Korda's moved within 1 of the lead right now. She just birdied the par 5 17th hole and is at 5 under par and is 1 shot back.
1: Ooh.
0: That's what you get being live on site here.
1: I know, and she is, what, going to her final hole?
0: She's playing 18.
1: She's playing, okay.
3: You know, I believe her dad won the French Open, speaking of the Paris
0: Peter Korda.
1: Yeah.
0: I want to bring up a point about the French Open. Steve mentioned that Andreeva won today.
1: Mm-hmm.
0: She was born on April 29th, 2007.
1: Why? Why do you want to? Why do you want to?
3: It's like she's the first Grand Slam champ born after 2005.
0: Yeah.
1: Wow.
0: It's like I remember what I did that day. Like that's awful.
3: Oh, you know what's even more awful? They said, "Hey, she's the youngest champ there since Monica Seles won 3 in a row in Paris in the early 90s." And I said, you know, I remember all 3 of those tournaments. Yeah. This is not good at all.
0: Did they say way back in the 90s? Because that's another, like,
3: may as well.
0: Jab.
3: Yeah.
0: Us and our old bones.
3: I'm sorry. I'm embracing the 90s. I knew it, and I'm not running from it. There.
1: Thank you so much, Steve DeSager. We'll check in with you in a little bit. 2007? 2007? Right. You just put me in such a bad mood. You just put me in such a bad mood, Dan. You know, I'm going to just put on my sweater, my pink hot jacket, and feel better. On the other side, it's Dan's first time experiencing sports court. Are you ready, Dan?
0: I'm ready.
1: All right, so don't go anywhere. He's Dan Beyer. I am Monty Bolaños, and you're listening to Fox Sports Saturday.
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12: It's Fox Sports Saturday. On Airbnb, I am Monty Bolaños. He is Dan Beyer. Thanks for hanging out with us. We are live from the 81st U.S. Women's Open Championship at the Riviera Country Club, having a grand time. Who's in the lead right now, Dan?
13: Injie Chung leads at 6 under par, but Nelly Korda has a birdie putt on 18 to pull even through 54 holes.
12: All right.
13: Chung's still on the course as well, but Korda about to wrap up her third round.
12: Yeah. All right, well, let's wrap up this first hour with a little sports court.
14: The defense is wrong.
5: The sports court.
15: All right, yes, Dan Beyer's inaugural sports court. So essentially how this works for the listeners, for Dan, I've got a few people from around the world of sports that we're putting on trial here, and it's up to you guys, the jury, to tell me whether they are guilty or innocent. Essentially, did they do anything wrong?
13: Is Ian the judge?
12: Yes.
13: Okay.
12: Judge.
13: All right.
12: Ian.
13: Judge.
12: Correct.
13: Judge Roddy.
15: Judge Roddy. I like the sound of that. All right. First up, Jordan Adams stands accused. So on Tuesday, On Three reported, that former Angels, Orioles, and Brewers outfielder Jordan Adams intends to give football another shot. He plans to sign with SMU and play wide receiver for them this fall. This guy's 26 years old and a former first-round pick in the MLB, but he was also a top 100 football recruit out of North Carolina in the same class as guys like Ja'Marr Chase, Amon-Ra St. Brown, and Jaylen Waddle. So what do you guys think about this? Jordan Adams, guilty or not guilty? We'll start with Monty.
12: Straight to jail. Guilty.
16: Whatever they're saying he did that.
12: You said he's 26, so he could have gotten 2 degrees
15: yeah.
12: in this time,
15: yeah.
12: and then he's going back to college?
15: Yeah.
12: No. I don't like any of that.
13: I want to lock him up as well. Guilty.
17: Guilty.
13: If you make it to the top level of the other sport, you can't go back to a college in a different sport.
12: Yeah.
13: So if you played in a Major League Baseball game, which he's played, what, like 38 games or whatever?
15: Yeah.
13: You can't go back to college.
12: The
13: guilty.
12: Fact that this is even being discussed or a possibility is crazy.
13: He should be in jail for spelling his name with a Y.
15: It's like Jordan Tyson, too.
13: Right? What are we doing here?
12: What are we doing here?
15: All right. Next up, Buffalo Wild Wings, just as a company, they stand accused. So we all saw game one of the NBA Finals briefly come to a screeching halt when a fan ran onto the court in the middle of the game to get a selfie with Victor Wembanyama. That fan, along with an accomplice, was arrested and given a lifetime ban from all NBA arenas. That wasn't the end of it, though. Buffalo Wild Wings tweeted out that they want the public's help identifying that fan so they can let them watch the rest of the NBA Finals at B-Dubs completely free of charge. The comment section of that tweet, as you guys might expect, was a bloodbath. So what do you guys think about this? B-Dubs, guilty or innocent? Monsi.
12: Is it straight to jail? Throw the key.
6: Okay.
12: What are we doing? Honestly, you want to give this guy something for doing the most ridiculous thing? I couldn't believe they tweeted that. You know what? Wingstop would have never. Would have never.
13: And who tweeted that? Who tweeted that Wingstop would never? Somebody did tweet
12: Somebody
13: that.
12: Somebody did, but I don't know who. It wasn't.
15: Blake Griffin. Yeah, Blake Griffin. That's what it was. And then Wingstop.
13: Blake Griffin. I'm hitting the buzzer. Guilty as well. Throw him in. Yeah, throw him in. Guilty. I love the TikTok that I saw where the guy's like, whatever happened to Buffalo Wild Wings, man? It's not like it was. He's exactly right on every single level.
12: What were they thinking? Who was in charge of that? Who was in charge of that and thought, let's tweet this out. We're going to get a lot of good publicity from this because it went the exact opposite of that.
13: Yes.
12: Guys, on the other side of this, don't go anywhere. We're going to dive into the Knicks. Are we not appreciating them enough, Dan?
9: We are. Sports.
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0: And here's what you need to know.
1: About 30 seconds left in the first period of Game 3 of the Stanley Cup Final. Series even at a game apiece. Right now, Hurricanes at Golden Knights scoreless. Vegas with just two shots on goal in the first period. Fox TV was due to have the Yankees hosting the Red Sox tonight. That game is rained out. It'll be made up as part of a doubleheader in late August. So Fox has Cleveland's game at Texas. Guardians now up 5-0 on the Rangers in the bottom of the fifth. About to start Milwaukee at Colorado. Two games in an hour from now to finish up the Saturday schedule. As for U.S. men's soccer, yes, the Americans will be co-hosting the World Cup that starts next week. U.S. had its final tune-up game. It sold out Chicago, gave up a goal 2 minutes into the game, and Germany wins 2-1 over the USA. Meanwhile, the U.S. women lost an exhibition at Brazil 2-1 the final. I'm Steve DeSager.
0: This is Fox Sports Saturday. Fox Sports Saturday is on. The plays, the interviews, the players, the coaches, the breaking news, the top stories. When it goes down, raise your hand. We will cover it all.
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0: Country Club in Pacific Palisades, California, for the U.S. Women's Open Golf Championship. Here's Dan Beyer and Monsi Bolaños.
1: Oh, what's up, everybody? Thanks for tuning in to hour number two on this Saturday. Martin Weiss is off this week. Don't worry, he will be back. So you have a little on-air Airbnb going on with me, Monsi Bolaños, and Dan Beyer. And yeah, as you heard, we're at the Women's Open Championship, and Nelly Korda is currently tied for the lead. She's done for the day, but she's at the top of the leaderboard.
2: And a birdie on the 18th hole has put her at 6 under par. So you can tell the excitement here at Riviera. She's the world's number one player, is yet to win a U.S. Open. So sets things up. Her work is done for today. We're not done for today. Mm-mm. But I'll tell you what, for the next 26 hours or so, when we come back here, it'll be all about Nelly Korda here at Riviera.
1: I don't know how I would handle being done and being at the top and having to wait for everybody else.
2: Right.
1: Like, that's got to be so nerve-wracking. And it's only because she's at the top of the leaderboard.
2: Sure.
1: If she finished and she wasn't, then she's done. But here she is, and now she has to wait and see if maybe she wins it alone, if maybe it ends in a tie, maybe somebody else joins them.
2: Ugh. She'll be in the final group tomorrow, more than likely, considering how things play out. But she's world number one. She's accustomed to this pressure. So we'll have some drama here for sure with the world's top player.
1: Oh, how exciting. How exciting. Very exciting NBA Finals going on. I know that the Spurs are down 0-2, and we talked about them to start the show in hour number one. But now we got to go to the other side and talk about the Knicks. I said this to you, Dan, and you didn't agree with me, but I was like, are we not appreciating the Knicks in real time and what they're doing? And what did you say?
2: I said that I think we're giving them too much love.
1: Too much love.
2: I think there is too much love. But I think like there's a way to look at it on the other side of things. Like, I think what has happened, and Monty, I'm going to bring you into this equation.
1: Okay.
2: You are not a Knicks fan.
1: No.
2: You are a Clippers fan.
1: Very much so.
2: But you have become a Knicks fan throughout this playoffs.
1: Yes.
2: I think that there is a contingent of basketball fans. Maybe their team is in the Western Conference. They've come to like this Knicks team and like Jalen Brunson and like Karl Anthony Towns. Not reinventing himself, but maybe coming out of his shell, being the player that we thought he could be when he was the first overall pick. I think that there are people who are warming to that. I also think that there are people from New York who haven't talked about the Knicks in 30 years that now are like, I'm from New York.
1: Okay.
2: Let's go Knicks, baby. And Ian, who's lived in New York, but Ian's not a Knicks fan. Ian Roddy, our executive producer, is a Golden State Warriors fan because he lives in the Bay Area as well. The Knicks are the only team in New York where everybody is unified on. Mm-hmm. Ian, is that fair? Because you have Jets, Giants, obviously in the NFL. Yankees, I would say, predominantly more than the Mets, but still there's a Mets contingent. Is that fair to say, Ian?
3: Definitely fair, yeah.
2: Yeah.
3: Like, because nobody, no one cares about the Nets.
2: Correct, no. Correct. It's all about the New York Knicks. And heck, in hockey, you have the Rangers, you have the Islanders, you have the Devils.
1: Mm-hmm.
2: Like, so you have three teams really kind of in that area, but it's all about the Knicks everywhere. So I think in that portion of it, Monty, everybody has kind of gathered and jumped on the New York Knicks bandwagon. And they are a likable team. I can understand that. I think that Jalen Brunson is a likable player. It's not like he teamed up with three, you know, other superstars when we would look back at the Heat or other teams trying to, or the Warriors and trying to build their big three or big four. There's a lot to like about the Knicks, but I also think that has allowed other people to jump on the bandwagon or come out of the woodwork.
1: Yes, I've jumped on the bandwagon. Absolutely. But just for now, you know, I'm a Clippers fan. Don't worry. I'm not jumping ship. But right now, I said that I described it as, I feel like when you see a flash mob dance and you get super excited and you want to join it, but you don't know the moves, but you're just like on the side, like with it. That's me. So they're the flash mob dance and I'm just on the side. And I would love to join them, but I can't.
2: Yeah.
1: But I can't because I'm a Clippers fan.
2: You're taking it all in. I also don't think it helps that 45% of ESPN now has just taken off their, you know, impartial host things and are all about the Knicks.
1: Everyone, you're right. Everyone seems to be on board with the Knicks. You're so right. But it's because not just Jalen Brunson wanted to stay in Dallas. Dallas didn't want to give him a contract twice. And twice it could have happened. And they let him go, right? So he goes to New York. Karl Anthony Towns, that dude has been criticized how much? That he wasn't worth it, that he couldn't do it. Now here he is, changed his game to be more of a facilitator, and he's completely, completely changed my opinion on Karl Anthony Towns. And so you're right, they're super likable, but the way that they're winning, when I say, are we not appreciating them in real time in the sense that, are we going to look back at this and be like, man, what a dominant performance by the New York Knicks that we at the time weren't really taking it seriously for a couple of reasons, because they're out of the East, right? So everyone's like, ah, it's the East. It's a weaker conference, which I think is unfair almost, that because we look at the East like that, we're not giving them the credit that they should get. And that's, I feel like, where I'm coming from.
2: Mm-hmm. I think that that's fair, because I was guilty of saying that the Western Conference Finals were the NBA Finals.
1: So was I.
2: And I thought that whoever won that Thunder Spurs series was going to win the NBA title, no matter if it was the Knicks or the Cavs coming from the East. I just assumed it would be OKC or San Antonio. And two games in, I'm looking like a fool, like many of us are looking like a fool. But I think it's the part that you bring up that I actually think is getting overshadowed by everybody jumping on the bandwagon. We aren't talking about the 13 straight wins. Mm. We aren't talking about the comeback in game one and then sealing the deal to get that game one. We aren't talking about figuring out a way, whether it's Victor Wembanyama or Stephon Castles or Mitch Johnson's fault last night, they still found a way to win. Heck, on the last defensive possession, they could have switched, could have made it easier for Victor Wembanyama to shoot over Mikal Bridges. Didn't happen. Mitchell Robinson continued to guard him. The Knicks are making plays. But you know what we're talking about? Game three's ticket prices. We're talking about now the president. You've got a message up on your screen how the Knicks are saying you can't bring, what, bags to...
1: any bag to game three of the NBA Finals because President Trump will be in attendance.
2: So that's what we're talking about. We're talking about five-figure tickets to go in and be, you know, to attend and watch this game. And we aren't talking about the 13 straight wins. They come up, but it's really been one of the more historic NBA Finals runs that we've seen. And if they end up capping it off with two more wins, my goodness, it's a historic run. And I just don't think that we're talking about that as enough, because we're talking about Timothy Chalamet, you know, being at games one and two. And that's fine. I think it's awesome because he's a diehard fan as well. We're seeing Ben Stiller, you know, going to these games and seeing videos. But it's so much more about the Knicks and the tickets and the city and the president and everything else than I think it is about what they're actually doing on the court.
1: I think you bring up an excellent point, because I feel like we're talking about the fans more than the product on the court. I mean, Timothy Chalamet was icing his knees, Dan. he's doing it all. You know what I'm saying?
2: Yeah.
1: It's hard to travel. It's hard to stand up and down and cheer on your team. He needed to ice his knees. We are talking kind of everything else surrounding the Knicks and very little about what they're doing on the court. Like, should we be giving Mike Brown more credit?
2: Yeah.
1: You know what I'm saying? Like, he was also a coach that I think has been criticized a lot, because after, where was it, Sacramento?
2: Yep.
1: Bad. No bueno. No bueno. So it's like, here he is. I criticized the Knicks for firing Thibodeau last year so much, because I was like, what are you doing? You were right there. And now here is Mike Brown, who apparently was the one that really enforced Karl Anthony Towns to take a look at himself. They had a meeting during, the report is that during that Atlanta Hawks series, because they were playing so badly, that Karl Anthony Towns was upset that he wasn't getting more shots, that he wasn't getting the ball more, and that they called him out, and he was like, no, why don't you facilitate? Like, you take bad shots.
2: Mm-hmm.
1: You take bad shots all the time. And that's what he was doing. Now he's not doing that. Now he's become absolutely the NBA Finals MVP is Karl Anthony Towns right now.
2: And Mike Brown has had, Muncie, it's not even over the last couple of years. When they went to the NBA Finals, and they, meaning the Cleveland Cavaliers, mm-hmm. in 2007, Mike Brown was the head coach of that, mm-hmm. team. It was LeBron's first NBA Finals, and Mike Brown was previously an assistant with Greg Popovich in San Antonio, and that was one of the themes in that series. Now, they didn't win a game in that series, but it was LeBron's true coming out party, as him being the extreme superstar that he was from the Eastern Conference Finals, then playing in the first NBA Finals. Well, things don't work out in Cleveland, and the Cavs end up moving on. When he comes to the Lakers, they don't have the success. So guess what? No longer is Mike Brown getting credit for helping the Cavs go to the finals in 07. Mike Brown's the problem. Mike Brown's the reason the Cavs didn't win a title with LeBron, and he's a reason why things aren't working out with the Lakers. So there was a bit of, fairly or unfairly, a bit of a dark cloud over Mike Brown and his coaching acumen. And then he goes to Sacramento and does the unthinkable and leads them to the playoffs. But then that that ends I don't want to say unfairly. It just didn't end well.
1: It did not end well.
2: But you can look at it and say, well, the Sacramento Kings are maybe the most dysfunctional franchise we've got in all of professional sports. So maybe Mike Brown's not the problem. It took this run, though, to clear all of that off of his ledger.
1: Mm-hmm.
2: And now they're two games away from him, never buying a drink again in New York City.
1: I'm telling you, like, what the Knicks are doing, and I love how you just kind of presented that in the sense that we're talking about all the other things. We're not talking about them, and that's what I mean of, like, we are not appreciating them in real time for their dominant 13 in a row. They've won with style and without – and these two games that they've won against the Spurs, without Jalen Brunson shooting the ball well, they're still winning. Jalen Brunson has been amazing. He is Batman, I'm telling you. He is Batman for the city of New York. And the fact that he can be 5 of 20 but go into the fourth quarter and hit those big shots goes to show, like, he really is Mr. Clutch. And he's just, like, not shooting the ball really well against the Spurs. But he's not a negative on the court. He is still needed.
2: Whose reputation gets the biggest boost if they win it, Cat's or Jalen Brunson's?
1: I would say it's Cat. To be honest with you, I think Jalen Brunson has always, I think, been liked. You know, I don't know if he had a dark cloud over him because everybody felt, let's say we felt a little sorry for him because the Mavs didn't want to keep him. And then the Mavs messed up because you saw what he's doing now with Karl Anthony Towns. This guy has been ridiculed, like Zesty was a negative thing. Now it's like Zesty's a good thing. Mm-hmm. Bring out the Zesty, Cat, by all means. I think it would be Cat. Especially if it continues to go like this, he's going to be the finals MVP.
2: I don't disagree with that. I think that Jalen Brunson will have the longer, the impact of this championship will affect Jalen Brunson the longest because he is the number one.
1: Mm-hmm.
2: But you know whose makeup of a team I can't stand? I've said this to you before. I won't put you on the spot. But I hate how the Denver Nuggets are constructed.
1: Mm.
2: And the reason being is I think that when you look at the Denver Nuggets on paper, they look magnificent.
1: Mm-hmm.
2: Because you got Jokic here, you got Jamal Murray second, and then you would have
1: Aaron Gordon
2: third. I was going to say Michael Porter Jr., he's not there anymore. Cam Johnson came in, he's fourth. Christian Brown. Like, you have all of these guys that you say, on paper, we look great.
1: Mm-hmm, mm-hmm.
2: But no one is interchangeable in terms of those rankings. Like, for as great as Jamal Murray is, he's never going to be able to take over and carry the team when Jokic isn't playing his best. And I think that's what we're seeing with the Knicks here, is that if Jalen Brunson is not hitting his shots, when it comes down to it, Jalen Brunson's still going to take the shot that's needed at the end. But Karl Anthony Towns' play can keep you up to date and keep you in that ball game. Not only that, he's doing it against Victor Wembanyama, who's 7'4", and I think that helps his case as well. But just the Knicks as a team, Landry Shamet coming in,
1: mm-hmm.
2: and now being an absolute weapon for mm-hmm. them. He moves up. He's what, 8th, 9th, 10th on the bench? Now he comes in, when he's on the floor, you now have to account for Landry Shamet. And, like, for a team, like, I just bring up Denver because I just don't see guys stepping up. And if you're a 3, you're a 3. You can't be a 2, you can't be a 1. With the Knicks, they've got a bunch of different guys that, for the moment, if Jalen Brunson isn't being the 1, I'll end up being the 1. And I think that's what makes them so unique.
1: Everything that we, I think, have said about the Thunder and how they just like to hoop and they're all ready to shoot the ball. It's
2: yeah.
1: like if you get the ball, you're ready to shoot it. The Knicks are just like that. They're all down to take the shot. They're all supportive of each other. Keep shooting, whether it's Jalen Brunson, but like you said, Landry Shamet, Josh Hart. Josh Hart, what he does, like, they don't win without Josh Hart, even if he's not scoring.
2: Mm-hmm.
1: They're all willing to put in the effort,
2: yep.
1: to do the dirty work, and then they're so supportive of each other. And I feel like we said that a lot about the Thunder, and the Knicks are just like that.
2: Do you think if the Knicks were playing Oklahoma City, they'd be up 2-0?
1: Yes.
2: You think so?
1: Yes.
2: I don't. I think that we're going to look back and say that the Knicks caught a break. Well, this will be a small, tiny footnote if the Knicks win it, because it'll be all about Knicks. But I don't think that they're up 2-0. I don't know if they win a game in Oklahoma City if they would have played the Thunder.
1: If it's the Thunder that I just saw against the Spurs, absolutely Knicks win.
2: Okay.
1: The Thunder were gassed. They didn't look like themselves by the end of it. And I think the reason I'm saying this is because watching the Knicks play the Spurs, I am seeing how much more physical the Knicks are. And sure, I don't think we realize that, because the Spurs aren't very physical. They're figuring it out. But the Thunder are not physical to me. They're
2: sure
1: fast. They're young. But the Knicks are fast, young, lanky, and physical.
2: Injuries may have caught up with the Thunder as well.
1: Fair.
2: In terms of what that matchup would be. Who knows, you know, what would have happened with Jalen Williams. But I just feel that I mentioned 07 and Mike Brown and that series. Very likely the Pistons would have been a better opponent for the Spurs in that finals, mm-hmm, as opposed to LeBron and the Cavs. But LeBron and the Cavs won it, and then the Spurs end up sweeping them and winning another title. Doesn't mean that the Spurs wouldn't have beat the Pistons as well. It just would have been a better matchup. And that's what I think that it gets magnified here is New York, they're such a veteran team, and we talked about it last hour, but they just know how to win, Monty. And mm-hmm, I don't think that San Antonio understands what it takes to win an NBA Finals game. Not like that the Knicks knew how from previous Finals experience, but I just feel they'd been in this game more often than not, this type of game, and San Antonio's youth is really showing, and the Knicks' experience is really showing in this series.
1: And the Knicks' experience being under the lights of New York City, like the criticisms that they have experienced over the last couple of years of falling short. So they've learned how to win, and it's contagious. It's contagious.
2: Yes.
1: They're all like, they all feel invincible. I'm sure that the Knicks are like, we got this. Bring out the brooms. It's hard for me to agree to that, but they think they're winning in two games. They think they're crowning themselves in two games.
2: So does Stephen A. Smith.
1: So does
2: Mike
1: Steven.
2: Greenberg. Adam Schefter, I think he's a Knicks fan. Jay Glazer, our own Jay Glazer, you know, coming out as a Knicks fan, talking about his times going to the Garden when he was younger. All of the sports media people are taking over as Knicks fans. This is what it's like when Syracuse does well in the NCAA tournament. It's awful for everyone else.
1: But not for the Knicks. Not for the Knicks.
2: And not for the bandwagon jumpers like Monty.
1: No, I'm so excited. I can't wait to wear my Jalen Brunson shirt that I ordered. Can't wait.
2: You can wear it under your hot pink pullover that you bought here at the U.S. Women's Open.
1: I'm going to put it over so you can see the polo under the quarters there. What are you talking about? I'm so excited to watch these final two games, because I'm telling you, I think the Spurs can steal one in Madison Square Garden, and it's going to be shocking when they do, but I do see it happening.
2: Well, I hope it's Monday night, because if they don't win on Monday,
1: it's over.
2: Yeah, nobody's going to care, even if they were to win,
1: correct,
2: you know, game four
1: in
2: New York.
1: No, you definitely have to win a game three. All right, well, on the other side of this, we're going to dive back into the NFL, because a trade happened, and I think it's a win-win. I do think it's a win-win. So we're going to dive into that next. He is Dan Beyer. I am Monty Bolaños, and you are listening to Fox Sports Saturday.
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2: Brown on the move, traded to the New England Patriots, reuniting with a former coach of his, Mr. Mike Vrabel. We knew this was happening, and I think this was a win-win situation.
3: Oh, Michael Scott, win-win-win.
2: Win-win-win. 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
3: There's exactly. No losers in this.
2: I don't think there's any losers in this for a couple of reasons. First, we'll start with Philadelphia. I think Philadelphia gets rid of a headache. I think the Eagles get rid of,
3: I agree.
2: Of a headache, a toxic situation that just wasn't gonna fix itself. And it doesn't help that A.J. Brown just came out speaking to Maria Taylor and said that he would purposely say negative things to the media to get their team to put a fire under the team's butt. I don't know if you heard that, but it's like, come on, A.J. Brown. Again, a headache. So they don't have to worry about him. And then he gets to go to the Patriots, who desperately needed some wide receivers. And I know they got Romeo Doubs as well, but they did need some wide receivers. And now they get a guy who is maybe a pain in the butt, but Mike Vrabel knows it, and he has no problem with it. And then you have a young quarterback in Drake May that could use a weapon like that. He was in MVP talks already. Can you imagine what he can do with an actual wide receiver one?
3: Sure. I can imagine. And I imagine A.J. Brown never being satisfied.
2: Oh, yeah, of course.
3: And that is why I don't think it's a win-win-win. I think it's a win for the Eagles. And even though their first-round pick isn't until 2028, that's fine. Maybe something catastrophic will happen to the Patriots and they'll fall even further in 2 years. It's the fact that this deal, Monsi, has been done for so long and the Eagles still got what they wanted in a first-round pick. And you are much higher on A.J. Brown, A.J. Brown has been in my doghouse for years, for everything that has gone on with his attitude when they are winning, his attitude when they are losing, sitting on the bench, pulling out a book, trying to explain it away as oh, this is totally normal. I've never seen a novel on an NFL sideline until A.J. Brown pulled it out of wherever it was on the bench in that game in Philadelphia. So I like it from the Eagles standpoint. You're way more bullish than I am on A.J. Brown having a positive impact on New England. And in fact, I think he can actually cause more harm than good with a young quarterback who is coming off of an MVP season. The only thing that I think that he has going for him is that Mike Vrabel, to your point, and him have a previous relationship. So maybe that relationship will allow A.J. Brown to maybe toe the company line a little bit more. But if there's a situation where they're 3 weeks in and he's only getting six targets a game, I don't know how it's going to be a positive for a New England team that is trying to somehow avoid a Super Bowl hangover.
2: I just don't see that. He is a pain in the butt. I would not want him on my team. You're 100% right. But I think immediately it's a win-win for everybody. Now, can this kind of blow up in their faces? Yeah, I think so. But I don't think it's going to happen right away. I feel like if you're the Patriots, you know exactly what you're getting with A.J. Brown. And you know that you're going to throw him the ball a lot in order to keep him happy. How long that's going to last, I don't know. But I think immediately it is a win for everybody.
3: Do you think that A.J. Brown didn't get the ball enough because Jalen Hurts isn't a good quarterback? Or because of the Eagles' offense? Like that's the point that I don't think that Jalen Hurts is the greatest passer in the world. And in hearing stuff from the offseason of Jalen Hurts maybe not being on the same page as some of the players like A.J. Brown or the same coaches and being on the same page as them, there does seem to be some sort of disconnect. But I would think that it would be in Jalen Hurts' best interest to try to get the ball to A.J. Brown. And at times, they did last year.
2: Mm-hmm.
3: I'm looking at his, game log.

0: right now. That's what I'm talking about. Against Detroit, 11 targets. Against Dallas, 10. Against Chicago, 12. Against the Chargers, he had 13. In another game against the Commanders, 12 targets. Like those are good numbers. He finished with 78 receptions for barely over 1,000 yards in 7 touchdowns. And my whole point is this, is I do think that some of it is on Jalen Hurts. But I don't think that A.J. Brown made the situation any better. And now you have a quarterback who can get you the football probably better than what Jalen Hurts does, isn't as much of a threat to run. While he still can run, Drake May can, Jalen Hurts is usually going to tuck it and run and can get the first down for you. I just don't think that if Drake May feels any sort of pressure, that it's going to be a positive for him in his third year of development. Jalen Hurts maybe got a little bit more leeway after winning the Super Bowl, right? You know, I mean, Jalen Hurts was magnificent in the Super Bowl that they lost to the Chiefs, so there was some sort of disconnect there. But I just don't think it's going to be easy for Drake May to incorporate A.J. Brown into this offense and have A.J. Brown be happy when we're looking at half of the games, maybe not half, but almost half the games where he's getting his double-digit targets.
1: Well, that's going to be on Mike Vrabel. That he needs to make sure that he does not allow his wide receiver one to come on in and rattle the quarterback. That's not going to be on Mike Vrabel. I want to believe that A.J. Brown is going to be happy at least for a couple of months, you know, with this trade, so that he's not going to be the guy that we've been seeing on the Philadelphia bench the last couple of seasons. I agree with you that Jalen Hurts is not the best passer, but I do think Jalen Hurts is better than people give him credit for. I've seen him make the throws. I've seen him do it. I feel bad for Jalen Hurts because how many offensive coordinators has this guy had?
0: Yeah.
1: 27?
0: Yeah, it's been
1: like
0: constant turnover.
1: Constant turnover. So I feel like that's a big factor in it. And with once the tension started brewing in Philadelphia, it just kept getting worse and worse. And if I'm Jalen Hurts, I'm not saying he did this, but if I'm Jalen Hurts, I'm like, I'm not throwing you the ball. You want to complain? I'm not going to throw you the ball. Which is not the right approach. I'm not saying he did that. I'm just saying that's what I would do.
0: Sure. A.J. Brown played in 15 games last year. Devontae Smith played in 17, and yet A.J. Brown got more targets than Devontae Smith did. So it's two fewer games.
1: Mm-hmm.
0: The only reason I bring that up is because the receptions are darn near the same. A.J. Brown actually had one more catch than Devontae Smith. I don't think Devontae Smith has a problem with Jalen Hurts. I mean, they obviously have a relationship going back to college at Alabama, so that, you know, may help them as well. But I just think that A.J. Brown is there's just too much going on.
1: Too much of a problem.
0: When they beat the Giants, when they went to the first Super Bowl with Nick Sirianni, and he's on the sidelines pouting because he only got 3 receptions in a win against the Giants in the divisional playoffs, something told me was wrong. Something told me that he's more, you know, he's more about himself than the team.
1: Absolutely.
0: And I don't mind guys wanting their own individual stuff, but when it comes to the playoffs, and you're that city of Philadelphia, you want your guys all in, and he just was not. And that told me that there's something with A.J. Brown. And now to your point of what he's telling Maria Taylor and the stuff that he's saying, remember the team meeting when he was like, what team meeting? I don't know. Why are we doing that stuff? I don't know why things would change when you've just accommodated him by shipping him out of town to New England. You know, good on you, Mike Vrabel, if you can keep A.J. Brown on the straight and narrow. But I think he's going to add more problems to the Patriots.
1: I really don't think, at least not right away, is what I'm feeling. And if it goes well, maybe he causes a problem in year 2, year 3. But I feel like if A.J. Brown at all cares about his own reputation, he's going to go in there and kind of like approach the situation differently.
0: Yeah.
1: Let's hope so, because New England, they're expecting, they think they're right there. They think they're making it to the Super Bowl. You know what I'm saying? They're
0: again,
1: like, we're one hot skip and a step away. What are we talking about? And then you get A.J. Brown, which I just feel like we accept divas if they're good. If they actually deliver,
0: sure,
1: we'll accept the diva. And so I'm wondering if that's going to be the situation with New England. They're going to accept the divaness that is A.J. Brown, but also we're going to give you 12 targets and you better catch them.
0: And Stephon Diggs was better for them than I thought that he would last year, coming off the injury that he had in Houston. And I think A.J. Brown is an upgrade over Stephon Diggs at this point of his career. But I just wonder, when you talk about the addition of Romeo Doubs, when you talk about Kayshon Boutte, when you talk about Pop Douglas, other players that the Patriots have, there's a lot of players running game. You know, Trevion Henderson, second round pick a year ago. He and Ramondre Stevenson, kind of a thunder and lightning, if you will. There are a lot of footballs that still need to be divvied up to players, and they've got weapons. They had good enough weapons to make it to the Super Bowl. I don't like it. For Philadelphia to still get a first-round pick for A.J. Brown when it seemed like they were the only team in the market, Monty, just tells me that Philadelphia got over on New England in this one.
1: Well, let's check in on what's going on in the world of sports with Steve DeSager, who's over at the news desk. Steve, what's going on?
2: Hello to you two. And Stanley Cup Final Game 3 is going on in Vegas. Golden Knights still scoreless against the Hurricanes. Mid-second period, Vegas has had two goals disallowed after successful challenges from the Hurricanes. This is the first Cup Final game in history featuring multiple coaches challenge. And by the way, the Golden Knights in the first period had only two shots on goal. In fact, the forwards for Vegas registering no shots on goals in a period for the first time all season, including playoffs. This game is scoreless in the second, series tied at a game apiece. To Major League Baseball, what was due to be on Fox TV tonight, Yankees home game against the Red Sox, was rained out. They'll make it up as part of a doubleheader in late August. So on Fox, it's the Guardians ahead 5-0 at Texas in the bottom of the seventh inning. The Brewers are out to a 2-0 lead at Colorado, top of the second. As soon as they hit a home run top of the first, and they've hit a second now in the second inning, you can pretty much say game over, can't you? Because it's Jacob Mizorowski on the mound for the Milwaukee Brewers. He and his current ERA of 1.63. Now, granted, it is Coors Field, but I believe most of the precincts are in on this one. As for the late games, starting up in a half an hour, it's the Dodgers hosting the Angels. The Padres are hosting the Mets. As for the WNBA, we do have a Caitlin Clark sighting as her team is playing tonight. She has 7 assists, and Indiana is leading late third quarter 57-50 at New York. Sabrina Ionescu of the New York Liberty out with a bad back. U.S. soccer lost 2-1 against Germany today in an exhibition at sold-out Chicago, their final tune-up game before the World Cup starts next week. The Americans were tied at the half but had no shots for the first 30 minutes of the second half. This after 11 shots in the first half. U.S. defender Chris Richards was out again with his ankle injury. U.S. women's soccer lost an exhibition in Brazil 2-1 despite scoring in the game's second minute. The Belmont was won by Golden Tempo, who had taken the Kentucky Derby last month. Denny Hamlin earned the NASCAR pole for Sunday at Michigan, but his car likely needs repairs. At the French Open, Mira Andreeva took the women's final at age 19, her first Grand Slam title. At Golf's Memorial in Ohio, the third round was suspended by bad weather. And it is Nelly Korda tied for the lead late in round 3 at the U.S. Women's Open after her 67 today. Back to the site of the event. You two take it away.
1: Thank you so much, Steve DeSager, over at the news desk. I am Monty Bolaños. He is Dan Byer. To wrap up, before we go to break and test our golf knowledge here, to wrap up the A.J. Brown to the Patriots, if it goes bad, Mike Vrabel will be the reason it goes bad. He's going to be the one that we blame. It's not going to be A.J. Brown because we already know what he likes to do. So that's why I don't think it's going to go bad. I don't think Mike Vrabel can let that happen. There's other things he's worried about, Mike Vrabel, that he needs to make sure this goes well. Because if this doesn't go well,
0: AJ, we really need this to work out.
1: We really need this to work out. Because we need it.
0: We really need this.
1: Yes. You get what I'm saying?
0: Yeah, I don't disagree with that.
1: So that's why. But you're not wrong that AJ Brown is a pain in the butt.
0: I just don't know why he would change his ways when he got what he wanted. Very rarely does that make someone change.
1: Yeah.
0: We'll see.
1: We will see. Only time will tell. But how well do I know golf? Ian, how well do you know golf? Mary Mack, how well do you know golf? I'm not going to ask Steve DeSager because I'm sure he knows it really well. But the three of us, how well do we know it? We're going to find out on the other side. Don't go anywhere. Don't go anywhere. He is Dan Byer. I am Monty Bolaños. And this is Fox Sports Saturday.
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1: What's up, everybody? Happy Saturday. You're tuned into Fox Sports Radio. I am Monty Bolaños. He is Dan Beyer, hanging out from the 81st U.S. Women's Open Championship at the Riviera. Yeah, we are live and we are here, and it is a beautiful day.
0: A beautiful day with the sun setting, Monty, and it's going to be a day where Nelly Korda is likely going to have a share of the, well, she does have a share of the 54-hole lead. The final pairings coming through. But it sets up a magnificent tomorrow, which I should note, Carrie Rhodes and myself will be here tomorrow from 5 Eastern to Pacific here for the final round of the U.S. Women's Open. But a magnificent day with weather, introducing you to the world of golf, and so much more.
1: 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All right, Dan.
0: All right, I'm ready to go here.
1: This is
0: how I'm going to try to I don't want to say, like, bring you more into the world of golf, but one of the most confusing things about golf, Monty, are the rules of golf. So I'm going to quiz you, Mary Mack, Ian Roddy, and Steve DeSager on the rules of golf. All right? You guys don't have to have one answer. You each have your own answer. Question number one, true or false? You can carry as many clubs in your bag as you would like. Monty, is that true or false?
1: That is false.
0: Okay.
1: That is false.
0: Mary Mack?
27: I feel like it's false as well.
0: Yeah, Ian?
28: I'm going to zag and say true.
0: All right, and Steve DeSager?
28: Zig. False.
0: He says false. If he said false, you are correct. That is correct. You want to guess, Monty, on how many is the most you can have?
1: 13.
0: Close, 14.
28: Ooh.
0: Yeah, you're allotted one more club.
28: She was close. She wins both showcases.
1: Woo! That's right.
0: If this was in the neighborhood, you would have gotten that one correct.
1: That's right.
0: It is true. Maximum 14 clubs in the bag. You cannot have more. All right. Question number two on the rules of golf. We'll keep this order because ladies first. We're going to be kind here. If you intend to make a swing but miss the ball, that still counts as a stroke. Is that true or false?
1: It better. True.
0: True. Mary Mack, you swing and miss. Does that actually count?
27: I don't think
0: stroke.
27: It does.
0: So she's saying false.
27: No, I think it's false.
0: Ian?
28: Unfortunately, I speak from experience here, and it is true.
0: It is? Oh, Ian says he knows.
29: Can I change my answer?
0: Sager the answer?
1: Can I change my answer?
28: Wait a minute. You were in tournament play? When did this happen?
0: Yeah. He won the BMW a few weeks back. I don't know if you heard about it,
28: what
0: Steve.
28: Is he doing here is my second question. Okay. I don't believe the check swing technology is into golf, maybe in the coming years. Kind of like baseball, but I don't know. If the ball doesn't move, I'll say no, it doesn't count.
0: Okay, so false. It is true. It does count as one stroke if you attempt to swing and hit the ball and have an intention to swing and miss. It does count as
28: so
0: one stroke.
28: So it is like baseball.
0: Yes. About one of the only things. By the way, the hockey slapshot swing is more conducive to the golf swing than a baseball swing.
1: Oh.
0: people say, I have a baseball swing.
28: That's, a lot of hockey players play golf.
0: Yes, and that move on the puck really helps because it's a move.
28: Speaking
0: on the
28: of which,
0: golf
28: Vegas
0: well.
28: Has just scored its third goal in a row, 3-0 over Carolina in the second.
1: Wow. Well,
0: question number three, fittingly enough. If you're about to tee off the ball, okay, you put the ball on the ground, Monty, okay. Put the tee in the ground, put the ball on top. Mm-hmm. And let's just say you're taking a practice swing and you accidentally hit it. Does that count as one stroke? Like, it only goes 3 inches because you're, you know.
1: You miss hit it.
0: Yeah.
1: Because I miss hit it.
0: But you're on the tee. You had it teed up and you take a practice swing and you just kind of whiff at it and it just nicks the ball and falls off. Does that count as a stroke?
1: Yes.
0: Okay.
1: Yes.
0: All right. Mary Mack, does that count as a stroke?
27: I'm with Monty on this one, yeah.
0: Yes, it does. Ian, does it count as a stroke?
2: I say yes.
0: Steve, does it count as a stroke?
28: I say yes, but it should count as two strokes. One, because the ball moved, and two, because of stupidity.
0: Well,
27: I agree.
0: Well, you're all wrong. It does not count as a stroke.
1: What
0: you can re-tee if you did not intend to hit the ball while it is teed up in the teeing ground.
28: Whoa. So we just concluded.
1: Right.
28: You can miss the ball, but you intended to, and it counts. You
0: correct.
28: Cannot intend and hit the ball, and it doesn't count as hitting
0: that
28: the ball.
0: That is correct.
27: How do you tell people's intention?
0: That is
28: thank
0: correct.
28: You.
1: Wow.
0: That's
1: why are we making this so complicated?
0: That's
28: also
0: the
28: correct.
0: Rules of golf. The rules of golf are meant to be complicated.
1: Oh,
28: and
1: my goodness.
28: They are also meant for golf viewers to be watching television and calling in, hey, he moved a leaf before he, yeah, that kind of thing. Penalize him two strokes.
0: People are like, how'd you get our number? That's what everybody wanted to know.
28: Fair
0: all
28: question.
0: Right. Speaking of when you tee off, you use a tee, right?
1: Mm-hmm.
0: Monty, true or false, the tallest tee you're allowed to use is 12 inches high.
1: What?
0: Within the rules of golf, is that true or false?
1: False.
0: Okay. Mary Mack?
27: I don't know. I keep hearing a lot of crazy things about golf. So, like, I don't know.
0: Right?
27: I'm going to say you can use one, a 12 inch.
0: Okay, so 12 inches, so it's true. All right, Ian?
2: Yeah. I'm going to say false. I mean, exaggeration, but that's approaching like baseball tee territory when it's getting that.
28: Yeah, tee ball.
0: Yeah. Steve, true or false?
28: You'd be hitting it accidentally all the time. How would you balance it on a 12-inch tee?
27: It's golf, Steve.
28: I'll say no.
0: It is false.
1: Okay.
0: Yes, 4 inches is the maximum height of the tee.
27: Boo.
0: Yeah.
1: Okay.
0: That makes sense, more than sufficient.
1: Yeah.
0: 4 inches is totally fine.
28: Have you golfed a lot? Have you ever seen a 4-inch tee somebody using?
0: There are some really long. I can't tee it up that high. I'd rather have it lower than higher. I just pop it up. But yeah, a 4-inch tee is the highest that you can go in the rules of golf.
1: What is the benefit? What is the benefit?
28: Good question.
1: I have so many questions. This is just the beginning of golf trivia. We're going to have another part, right, Dan?
0: Yeah.
1: Okay, good.
0: End of the show.
1: Another whole hour. Don't go anywhere. It's Fox Sports Radio.
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0: and here's what you need to know.
1: The Vegas Golden Knights have scored four times in the second period. This is Stanley Cup Final Game 3. Vegas up 4-0 late in the second against Carolina. The Golden Knights only had two shots on goal in the first period. Mitch Marner with three straight tallies to make it a 4-0 advantage. In baseball tonight, the Yankees' home game against the Red Sox was rained out, so on Fox TV, it's Cleveland at Texas. Guardians lead 6-0 in the bottom of the eighth. Brewers up 2-0 in the fourth at Colorado. Among the earlier games, Miami beat Tampa Bay 4-3. The Rays are first in the AL East, one game over the Yankees. U.S. soccer lost 2-1 against Germany in an exhibition in Chicago, sold out at Soldier Field. This was the final tune-up for the Americans before the World Cup starts next week. The Belmont was won by Golden Tempo, who had taken the Kentucky Derby last month. I'm Steve DeSager.
0: This is Fox Sports Saturday. Fox Sports Saturday is on. The plays, the interviews, the players, the coaches, the breaking news, the top stories. When it goes down, raise your hand. We will cover it all.
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0: From the Fox Sports Radio Studios, broadcasting live at the Riviera Country Club in Pacific Palisades, California, for the U.S. Women's Open Golf Championship. Here's Dan Beyer and Monsi Bolaños.
4: Oh, that's right. What's up, everybody? Thank you for tuning in to hour number three. Happy Saturday, wherever you are. I am Monsi Bolaños. He is Dan Beyer on Airbnb. Don't worry, Martin Weiss will be back. He is just off today. And here we are live from the Women's Open Championship, but play has wrapped for this third round. Dan, everybody's
5: we
4: starting to make their way out. Not us, though. We're here with you for another hour.
5: And Nelly Korda sits atop the leaderboard. She is looking for her first U.S. Women's Open Championship. Not only that, the women's game has five Grand Slam events, five majors that they would call. Men have four, but there are five. It expanded to five a few years ago in the women's game. She won the Chevron, which is the first major of the year. She would be two-fifths of the way to a season Grand Slam, which would be a big enough deal. Just winning the

0: U.S. Open is a huge deal. But if she holds on for this victory, is able to pull it out tomorrow, she would have won the first two majors of the year. And for the world number one, it would make her an even bigger deal, as we saw the galleries follow her around today. You knew where Nelly Korda was on the course by the amount of people that were following her.
1: And she was also wearing a bright top. So yes, you're hating on my bright top, but she also had a bright top on. So that's how we could see her from afar. Way to go, Nelly Korda, because she was not at the top of the leaderboard to start. She kind of she slowly crept up.
0: Correct.
1: So good for her to do that.
0: Round of 67 today. Charlie Hull, another, maybe the second most popular player on tour. She's from England. She shoots 65. So there were some low scores. We talked about the 10th tee being moved up, and we watched Nelly Korda play 10 earlier today. She recorded a par on that hole, but it allowed for some scoring. And yeah, it'll make for a fun day tomorrow, where conditions are expected to be just as good as they were today.
1: And Ian, Mary, Steve, if you're wondering if I could see the ball once it was hit, no, I lost it every time. They would hit it, and I was like, where'd it go? How do you even keep an eye on the ball?
0: That's not unlike some of us who play golf and still can't see where our golf balls go. We're like, where'd it go? I think it went left. I lost it in the sun.
1: No, you can't see it. I don't know how anyone can keep track of the ball once they hit it.
2: You might need a bright pink one to match your new pullover.
1: Mira, that is a wonderful idea, actually.
0: They have them.
1: They do. Do they do that?
0: Yeah, they have them.
1: Could you play? Is that a rule? Can I play with a different color golf ball?
0: Yeah, you can play. Pros have played with yellow color golf balls for sure.
1: Oh, okay.
0: As long as it's within the USGA, the regulations and the standards, yeah.
1: Oh.
0: Doesn't matter what.
2: That'd be a good golf trivia question, too.
1: Yeah.
0: Just don't play with a green one, because that's going to be tough to find. So the hot pink one is just fine.
1: The green one you use if you're trying to be sneaky. Because then you'd be like, no, what are you talking about? I landed closer. What's over here? What are you talking about? That's why you would use a green one, to be sneaky. Let's dive back into the NBA Finals, Dan, because there's just so much surrounding these teams. And we're going to dive into Victor Wembanyama one more time. We already discussed the brain fart in hour one. You can go back and listen to that, of what happened in game two at the end when the Spurs can almost taste victory. But Victor Wembanyama, instead of taking the ball up the court himself, gives it to Stephon Castle's back. It ends bad. They end up losing. We did discuss that. But with Victor Wembanyama, Dan, I feel like there's a lot of criticism surrounding the 22-year-old. And it's, criticism that I don't know if it's fair, but that's what happens when you crown someone so early. So let's start with that. Do you think that maybe we crowned Victor Wembanyama too early?
0: No. The reason I say that is because I think the reason that we crowned him is because he's a player that we have never seen before. Mm-hmm. With the talent, and I think that we have now gotten glimpses of that talent. It wasn't that we thought that, when LeBron James came on into the NBA, we were crowning him pretty early because we hadn't seen that type of player yet. And he lived up to all of the expectations. It's not to say that Victor hasn't, but it's the point of, and I think that, I think Martin has talked about this, and I don't know if he did it on this show. I know he did when he was filling in for The Odd Couple, but was talking about the type of generational players and who's really generational. Mm-hmm. Like when we're talking like once every, 20 years, 25 years, you're talking 10 years. But if you want to talk 25 years, like this is it. This is, LeBron in 03, and now here we are in 26, and, Victor Wembanyama, at least within that ballpark, he fits the mold. So that's why I don't want to say that we were too quick, Monty, because I think we had every reason to believe and still have every reason to believe that he's going to be as great as he is. It's just right now it's not working out for him, which I think is the bigger story. We've talked about the 07 finals with LeBron and the Cavs earlier in the show, and I think that could be something here. This could be his road bump or the loss that he needs to fuel the rest of his career.
1: I totally agree with you. Don't think we crowned him too early because I have eyes. I saw it. I know why we crowned him. Crowned him.
0: You want to crown him?
1: Do you want to crown? I know why we did it. Because we all watched it. We saw it happening before our eyes that this guy is the real deal. And in a short amount of time, he's, I think, living up to the expectations and the moments. Does he have bad moments? Of course. But he's 22 years old. The other side. Do you think Victor Wembanyama shares too much? And before you answer, we're going to play some sound of after game two. Mary, whenever you're ready.
3: I'm still very blurry, and that's the whole problem. You know, I need to have more poise, more control over the game. I'm not going to go through the whole possessions, but that's the general image.
1: Is he too honest with us? Is that bad that he said that the final 2 minutes were
0: in essence, yes. But I want to give him a break because I don't think English is his first language, mm-hmm. and you know maybe he was trying to say something that you know didn't translate. My wife speaks another mm-hmm. language. You speak Spanish, mm-hmm. and she'll be like, doesn't necessarily translate to English, but this is what I'm saying. So I'm giving him the benefit of the doubt of being like, it's blurry or understanding. But if he says it is blurry, that is probably something that you don't want to say. And I'll bring it up to the quarterback of the team that I root for. Sam Darnold needed a Super Bowl win to erase the I was seeing ghosts mm-hmm. line that was caught with the mic on the sidelines. And that, you know, like of him saying that and not even in a public, like that ends up following him. So if he's now saying like at the end of the game, things are blurry in every late game situation that he's going to have, you're going to wonder, is he going to get blurry or not? So I do think that's the case, but it's difficult for me to sit in this spot and be critical, Monty, because all I want are athletes and people to be honest, mm-hmm, mm-hmm. not give us, you know, cliched lines. And if he's being too honest, I'd rather have that be the case than whatever the opposite of that is.
1: I agree that maybe it's not what he meant to say, but it's kind of like in those moments in life that are such high stakes, you've heard people say, I blacked out. Like, I don't remember. Mm-hmm. And I think that's what he was trying to say. Not that it was blurry, but that now that it's over, he's like, I kind of blacked out when I hit that dunk in the N1 and I saw the nuns cheering for me. And I blacked out. That's, I think, what he was trying to say. But there is probably that language barrier because English is not his first. And that is so true. It's not the same. When I speak Spanish to my mom and I'm trying to like, that's not what I'm trying to say. And I have to say to her in English because I don't know how to say it in Spanish.
0: Yeah.
1: You know what I mean? And vice versa. Sometimes I'm like, when she's trying to tell me something, I'm like, I wish I could understand what you're trying to say because it doesn't make sense because it's not the same. I have no problem with Victor Wembanyama and what he says to us. I also don't have a problem with his emotions, but some people have a problem and we have sound of that as well.
4: What do you not like about what you heard from Wemby?
5: First of all, as a leader, you should probably say it's on me, but don't say things are blurry. If I'm anybody on the New York Knicks, I'm coming at his head on Monday. I don't even know what it means, but it sounds like he's, like Chuck said, like he's flustered. And you can't be flustered at this. I know you're down 0-2, but listen, as that guy on that team, you just got to step up.
1: That was Shaquille O'Neal, in case you don't know his voice from Inside the NBA with Ernie and Jet and Kenny the Jet and Charles Barkley. He also said, Shaq also criticized him for being emotional mm-hmm. because we've seen Wemby cry a few times, get emotional. I don't understand what the problem with this is. It shows that he cares. It shows that he wants to win. It shows that it matters. Something that we have not seen in the NBA in recent years.
0: I went along with the theory, though, that when they beat Oklahoma City, that they thought that they had accomplished something.
1: But they did. That's not a lie.
0: I don't know if they did.
1: What are you talking about? You dethroned the champions. How is that not an accomplishment?
0: Right. And I know it sounds ridiculous, but I don't know if it's accomplishing something. Like when we look back at Wemby's career, if they get swept by the Knicks, is that going to be a high point?
1: In year one that he went to the playoffs, he dethroned the champions.
0: I know.
1: That is something.
0: I know.
1: You're cuckoo.
0: I'm cuckoo, but you know, you said it earlier, life's not fair. We didn't look at LeBron's first loss, and again I'm bringing back to 07, but we didn't say like, hey, he took out the Pistons, you know, like he did that, which he did. I will bring it up, but people will also remember they got swept by the Spurs and then they didn't win again, and then the next time he went to the finals was 2011. They lost to the Mavs and they lost again, and so all of those knocking off and like until you actually win and do it is what you've accomplished. And Wemby's not going to be judged by Western Conference Finals and how many times he's knocked off defending champions. He is going to be judged by NBA titles. I agree with Shaq in the fact of I saw Wemby, like, I think, collapse to his knees as he walked into the locker room after that. I much rather would have seen him punch a hole in the wall.
1: You think it you makes know? Him look weak? And I use that term loosely, but weak, is that what it, that what?
0: Yeah, I do. I think it is a weaker mentality than just saying, dang it, and I'm using clean language here, you know, we've got something for him in game three. I felt like, or just being able to absorb everything. I do think it makes him look weak. I appreciate him saying how he feels. The blurry comment may be real. And again, I think that's going to follow him fairly or unfairly. But I do think that, in a way, it does make him look weak.
1: I don't know. I don't like that. But I think
0: but do
1: you're
0: you?
1: Right.
0: Do you?
1: I don't think it makes him look weak, but I can see what Shaq is saying, that if I'm the Knicks, I smell blood, and I'm going to come after you. I understand that.
0: Yeah, and if you're the rest of the Spurs players and you're looking for your leader and your all-world player, and he's on his knees being like, darn it, why would you think you would have any chance? If he is sitting there dwelling over a missed opportunity, why should you move on from it if your best player isn't doing it? Everybody gravitates towards him. He needs to realize this. This could be all part of the learning process, and I think it is. I think that ultimately that is what this is going to be. But I love the honesty, but I agree with Shaq that you can't be showing these signs of weakness at this time.
1: This is a man thing about not being emotional. Like, you want him to – it's a men thing, right?
0: Yeah. I just – it's not that crying is a – feminine thing, but in the toughest of times you need to find somebody to that, you know, to galvanize, or, you know, to bring everybody together or to rally around. And if he's on his knees in the tunnel over a game two, they didn't lose a series.
1: No,
0: series isn't over.
1: But come on, they feel like they lost a series.
0: Well, I think
1: so.
0: We all think that,
1: right?
0: So he thinks that, so he thinks it's over, so he thinks it's done. So why would any of the other players believe that their best player thinks it's done?
1: I just think that if you're in the locker room with Victor Wembanyama, you've probably learned about the guy. We don't know this guy. We don't know him up close and personal. We only see him from afar. But I feel like the guys in the locker room, they've obviously gotten to know the real Victor Wembanyama. And they probably know that their leader is emotional. And it's not a bad thing. I just think that they know that. So I don't know if they see him do that and they think like, well, if you feel like this, then why do I have any hope? I don't know if they look at it. They know who they have. They're up close and personal with him. You know what I mean? They've learned.
0: Yeah, I can understand. I can understand that. I can understand if Stephon Castle's like, I don't feel the same as Wemby. I feel like that, you know, I'm going to toughen this up and I'm going to deal with whatever we have to deal with. That's, you know, that's Stephon Castle. But I think as a whole, and bringing other players who may not necessarily know what direction is going, when your best player is doing that, if your best player doesn't think you can win the series, why would you think you can win the series? And that's the reflection of it. This is all a learning process. Mm-hmm. And over the 20-year, you know, window of his career, which I hope it's 20 years, there's going to be a lot of highs and lows. But I think that we didn't crown him too early, but it's also the fact that this crown is pretty heavy.
1: Mm-hmm, mm-hmm.
0: And all of the things that this crown, you know, brings with him, to use that analogy, some of it is weighing him down and he doesn't know how to handle it.
1: Mm-hmm.
0: And I think that that's what you see here. To even, I mean, he doesn't even know where the cameras are and aren't. Right? Like,
1: yeah.
0: To know, like certain players know, or like if you get in the tunnel, now you kind of realize, hey, everything is on camera until we get into the locker room. Maybe that's the time you do it. Maybe it's, you know, when you get home, but when it's caught on camera, like, it backs up what Shaq is saying. And I know that Charles Barkley, you know, tried to defend him and back him up, but I also think that they all understand exactly what's going on with Wemby.
1: Before we wrap this up, you mentioned, I'd rather him punch a wall,
0: yeah,
1: right? And I get that in theory, but he punches a wall and he breaks his finger,
0: yeah,
1: then what? You know what I'm saying? Like,
2: yeah, Stoudemire.
0: Yeah, exactly. Like, yeah, I say that. I mean, to,
1: and I know what you mean,
0: yeah,
1: right? But it's like in frustration, you
0: throw
1: want
0: a
1: to
0: chair,
1: see, correct?
0: You know, yeah,
1: do so, and then
0: do like
1: hit
0: Doug
1: someone.
0: Gottlieb would, no, you know, like our buddy Doug,
1: yeah,
0: you know, right?
1: Right, exactly.
0: Right? Yeah,
1: but he throws a chair and then something. He hits someone. It's like reacting in that way, even though that shows toughness. And I get what you're saying. It's like that also can go bad. So if you're gonna get emotional, I don't mind.
0: Remember when Doug threw the stool?
1: I do.
0: In the video?
1: Yeah.
0: Imagine after they lost if Doug got down on his knees and cried.
1: Okay? I would have loved that.
0: Yeah. Well, you would have loved that. Yeah,
2: Twitter
0: you know
2: would have had fun
0: yeah.
2: with that.
1: Oh,
0: yeah,
1: yes.
0: Yeah, but they still had a field day with him, like with throwing, you know, the stool or whatever. But, like, you can't say that he didn't think his team was not going to win that game. He's mad because they should have won that game.
1: Because they should have, right.
0: Yeah, that's the thing about it is it wasn't a defeat. You should be upset that you didn't get it done because you should have won that game.
1: And so, maybe that's what the tears were about, being that they should have won that game, not that he felt like it's over, that it was like, I can't believe
0: yeah,
1: we let that
0: well,
1: slip. But it's not how it's interpreted.
0: No.
1: It's interpreted as weak, I feel like, by a lot of people. Oh, Wemby, don't worry, Wemby. You're going to be fine. And we did not crown you too early because you are awesome. On the other side of this, a big injury in Major League Baseball. What does it mean? We're going to dive into that next. He is Dan Beyer. I am Monsi Bolaños, and you are listening to Fox Sports Saturday.
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10: Wanting to look the part. She left it at her parents' house, which is like apparently an hour away from where she lives, and had to drive there this morning to get the outfit and then drive an hour back. And then we made our way to the golf course.
11: This is so true. See, I totally forgot it because I ordered it. I ordered it. And why didn't I have it delivered at my place? Because you need to get in. And if no one's home and they don't buzz you in,

0: We all know how important he is to our club. But we're also very confident in our ability to go out there and absolutely have the expectation to continue to win games.
1: Well, simple enough.
2: Well, that's right. Listen, this is awful for the Yankees because I think the Yankees thought that they could be in contention to make it to another World Series because they're pitching Cam Schlittler, Garrett Cole, and Aaron Judge was having another MVP season. He was probably on his way to win another one. So we're going to, unfortunately, have a new MVP in the AL.
1: Yeah, very likely.
2: Very likely. So a lot of changes. But the reality of the situation with New York, Dan, Aaron Judge is 34 years old. You do have to start figuring out the future.
1: Sure. At some point, and I'm not as have a bleak view on the Yankees. I think they have two things going for them. Number one, you know, you have Garrett Cole now in the fold, and I think your pitching staff is better.
2: Mm-hmm.
1: But number two, the American League stinks.
2: It does stink. It's bad.
1: And so as long as you can tread water.
2: Stay afloat.
1: Yes. That if Judge comes back at some point in August, would give him the latter part of August and then all of September to be acclimated. It may be beneficial that you get a bit of a fresher Aaron Judge at that point. Now, normally wouldn't say this, but when you really only have five teams in the American League that seem to be a threat, I don't, and to Aaron Boone's point, you can't replace Aaron Judge, but I do think that the Yankees have enough pieces. Now, they may not be able to keep in touch with the Tampa Bay Rays over that stretch, but I think they're going to be firmly in the playoff, you know, picture. And because the rest of the league right now is so down, as long as you could just tread water until he comes back, I mean, that would be, you know, a nice scenario for them. I think they're going to be fine. And I think that to your point of him being 34, maybe not having a whole season on his shoulders could end up helping. I'll look at the silver lining of this for the Yankees. But I do think at least their pitching will be able to carry them a little bit more with Judge being out at this time.
2: Pitching is not going to be enough. They need to get some offensive production.
1: Ben Rice? What?
2: Exactly. That's exactly who I was going to say. Ben Rice, this is your opportunity to cement yourself for the future of the Yankees because you are really good. And right now, this is your opportunity. I don't know how many home runs he hit last year, but I want to say around 30 last year. I feel like Ben Rice, this is your chance to do more than what is being asked or expected of you with Aaron Judge not in the lineup for a couple of weeks, maybe months. We'll see. Ben Rice also
1: 26 home runs.
2: 26
1: last year.
2: Home runs.
1: Looked it up for
2: okay, perfect. Thank you. So I think he can do more than that this year. Another guy that I think can also help carry a little bit of the offensive load, Cody Bellinger. Bring out that MVP season a little bit. Not all of it, but just a little bit. Because they offensively they lost two games to the Guardians in this last season, in this last series that they just played without Aaron Judge. They, I think, lost to Tampa already, and they also recently played. They need somebody to come in and help offensively because I don't think their pitching staff, it is good. I just don't know if it's going to be enough.
1: Sure, and that's fair. We're about to enter the dog days of summer, if you will. I mean, the Cubs have had a roller coaster of a season you know, already in these first 3 months. So if the Yankees take a dip, then – so be it. I just don't think that's enough of a dip where we're going to see them completely falling off, you know, falling off the map. Who am I? Who was it that was? I'm blanking. The point being is he's only gone. I don't say only gone 4 to 6 weeks because that's significant enough. I just don't think if he was done for the season, then you're like, okay, well, what's the point of the season? But as long as you make it to the postseason and Aaron Judge is there, then you have an opportunity. And winning the World Series is the only thing that matters.
2: Yeah, and for the sake of Aaron Boone's job, I think he needs to also find a way to keep them afloat. Because if, like you said, the AL is so bad that there is really no excuse why you can't hold on to a wild card spot for the playoffs. Because right now Tampa's in the lead by one game.
1: You remember a few seconds ago where it seemed like I lost my train of thought?
2: Yeah.
1: The team I was thinking of wasn't a baseball team. I was thinking of the Colts. Remember the Colts started out so great last year?
2: Oh, so good.
1: And then all of a sudden, like, it comes down. And I wasn't sure. Like, I'm like, am I thinking, like, did this happen to the Reds last year? Did this happen to the Mets? The Mets had a collapse last year as well. So it was maybe along the Mets. But the team that I was really thinking of was, you know, the Indianapolis Colts, where things started off great. And then everything just ended up falling, and they don't make the playoffs. I don't think that's going to happen.

0: happen to the Yankees in this scenario?
1: Let's hope not, because why did the Colts start to lose? Because of an injury to their quarterback. So he's like their quarterback.
0: Yeah.
1: He's their guy. You know what I'm saying? So hopefully they find a way to stay afloat, because I think Aaron Boone could not keep his job if it goes bad. They should be able to stay afloat. They should. That's the key word. But we'll see. We'll see what happens. And I hope he comes back, because sometimes I wonder, Dan, what if he doesn't come back? What if the injury is worse than they're telling us?
0: We didn't even know what it was for.
1: No, they thought it was going to be something else.
0: Yes.
1: And they were very worried.
0: Yeah.
1: And 4 to 6 weeks is when they're going to do the test and the imaging again. Not that they think he'll be ready to go. Early August is the best case scenario. But like you said, if it does work out, he comes back refreshed, a 34-year-old Aaron Judge, ready for the postseason. So, Yankees, hold on. Hold on all you can. Let's go over to the news desk. Check out what's going on with Steve DeSager. What's going on, Steve?
2: Well, at Vegas, it's still the home team up 4-0 over Carolina.
1: Ooh.
2: 13 and a half minutes to go in the third. And that was worth the wow, because we saw the fastest natural hat trick in the history of the Stanley Cup Final. Mitch Marner scored 3 straight goals in about a 6-minute span for a Vegas team that only had 2 shots on goal in the first period. They're up 4-0 on Carolina. Tonight's winner goes up 2-1 in the Stanley Cup Final. Andrei Vasilevsky of Tampa Bay won his second Vezina Trophy as the NHL's top goaltender. He's been a finalist for that 6 times. Former Buffalo player and GM Jerry Meehan died at the age of 79. By the way, they have literally just scored. Hurricanes are on the board 4-1 in the third. The NBA Finals continue Monday. New York leads 2-0 against the Spurs. In the WNBA, the late-night game in New York went to the Liberty in a comeback over Indiana, 83-75. Sabrina Ionescu was out with a bad back, so Breonna Stewart had 30 points. U.S. Soccer lost 2-1 against Germany in an exhibition in Chicago, their final tune-up before the World Cup starts next week. The Americans were tied at half, but had no shots for the first 30 minutes of the second half. U.S. women's soccer lost an exhibition in Brazil 2-1. The American women trailed at halftime despite scoring the opening goal for the first time since 2002. The Belmont was won by Golden Tempo, who taken the Kentucky Derby last month at Golf's Memorial in Ohio. The third round was suspended by bad weather. The U.S. Women's Open in L.A. has American Nelly Korda after a 67 tied for first. Denny Hamlin earned the NASCAR pole for Sunday at Michigan, although he says his car likely needs repairs that would send him to the back of the field at the start. The UFL spring football playoffs are on Sunday, including on Fox TV. Louisville plays at St. Louis. At the French Open, Mira Andreescu Andreeva took the women's final at age 19, her first Grand Slam title. As for late-night baseball, the Mets are up 1-0 at the slumping Padres in the top of the second. San Diego has lost 6 straight. They've dropped 10 of their last 11 games. Meanwhile, the Dodgers lead 2-1 in the first against the Angels. Dodgers gave up an RBI triple off center fielder Andy Páez's glove. Páez then hit a 2-run homer in the bottom of the first. They've just scored again, 4-1 L.A. Dodgers over the Anaheim Angels in the bottom of the first inning. And yes, the Brewers are still leading at Colorado, going to the sixth. It's a 2-1 advantage on 2 early solo homers. Jacob Mizorowski with 5 innings, 5 strikeouts so far. Cleveland on Fox TV won 6-0 at Texas, and the winning pitcher, Tanner Bibee, had been 0-7. He pitched 8 scoreless innings tonight. Boston at the Yankees rained out. Atlanta and Houston with home wins. And Ole Miss advanced to the College World Series, as did West Virginia. And Troy, back to you.
1: Thank you so much, Steve DeSager. You are listening to Fox Sports Saturday. He is Dan Byer. I am Monty Bolaños. Dan, Drake London got paid.
0: He did.
1: He got paid. And Ian's got a little something for us. Ian, set the table. Set the table for us.
3: All right, will do. So, earlier this week, June 2nd, Drake London signed a 4-year, $141 million contract extension with the Falcons, making him one of the 3 highest paid receivers in the NFL by average annual value. So, I'm going to ask you guys, in honor of Drake London's new contract, whether you would rather have him or another receiver. And there's a list of 10 guys I have here for you guys.
0: Can I ask a quick question?
3: Of course you can.
0: Is this solely on Drake London, or does this also include his quarterback situation?
3: Just in a vacuum, for the next 4 years,
0: gotcha.
3: Would you rather have Drake London or...
0: Perfect.
3: And let's start with this. Drake London or Garrett Wilson? Start with Monty.
1: Give me Drake London. Give me Drake London. I don't know why, but give me Drake London.
0: Garrett Wilson.
1: Really?
0: Yes.
1: Why?
0: Because I think that Garrett Wilson, as a skilled, polished receiver, there are a few that match him in the NFL. And I don't feel that the Jets have provided him with the opportunity to fully show his skills.
1: Okay, that's fair. That's fair.
3: Next up, Drake London or A.J. Brown? Monty?
1: Oh.
0: I cannot rush in my Drake London card fast enough. I am running. I'm sprinting. I have ruptured an Achilles while doing it, but Drake London.
1: You know, I'm struggling with this one because I think A.J. Brown is so talented. It's just he's such a pain in the butt. So it's like,
3: and that's got to be factored in for sure.
1: And it does have to be factored in. Like, do I want to deal with the antics that is A.J. Brown for the next 4 years? I don't know. I guess give me Drake London. Sounds like I'll sleep better at night.
0: Are we including their literature and the books they like to read as part of this?
1: Yes.
0: Just curious.
1: Yeah, give me Drake London.
3: All right, next up, Drake London or another big-bodied receiver in DK Metcalf.
1: Oh, I'll take DK Metcalf. I think I would take DK Metcalf.
0: Oh, give me Drake London.
1: No.
0: I've lived the DK Metcalf experience.
3: Yeah, Dan speaks from experience there.
0: Yes.
3: All right.
0: I lived it.
3: Drake London.
0: Have you lived it?
3: Or Puka Nacua.
1: Puka Nacua. Even though he also
3: comes with
1: like
3: the headaches.
1: Exactly. Also comes with the headache, but the headaches have not been around that long, so I'll take Puka.
0: This is why I asked the first question. Because I actually think I'd rather have Drake London as the wide receiver, not knowing who the quarterback is, okay, the offense, and everything like that. I would probably take Drake London over him.
1: Because he's had Matthew Stafford. So it's like, is it Puka Nacua? Is it Matthew Stafford? Yeah. Is it a combination of both? But I feel like I've seen Puka Nacua make some stupid catches that I don't think it matters who's throwing him.
0: Fair enough.
3: All right, how about Drake London or CeeDee Lamb?
0: Are you waiting for me to answer first, Monty? Are you mulling it as much as I am?
1: I am mulling it as much as you are.
0: I will take CeeDee Lamb.
1: I think I'll take Drake London. I think I'll take Drake London over CeeDee Lamb.
3: It does feel like we're splitting hairs, you know, when they're this close. I get it.
1: Yes.
0: I'll tell you what, though. From a fantasy football perspective, it was a lot of fun having like CeeDee Lamb. When CeeDee Lamb's on your team, it's a lot of fun. And when he scores, for some reason, it's much more fun than when anybody else scores. I don't know why, but that is the case. Not that Drake London was an awful fantasy receiver, but there's something about CeeDee Lamb compared to everybody else that I think is just fun in fantasy football.
1: Mm-hmm.
3: All right, next up, how about Drake London or Amon-Ra St. Brown?
0: Battle of USC wide receivers.
3: Yep.
0: Man, yeah, make Ian make this choice. This is tough.
1: Amon-Ra St. Brown? Question
3: this
1: mark?
3: This is really close.
1: Yeah.
0: I'd go London, I think.
1: Really?
0: Yeah. Not by much.
1: Not by much,
0: but I think I would go London.
3: Yeah. Amon-Ra mostly plays in the slot, but he very much can play on the outside. That's what makes it kind of tough.
1: Mm-hmm.
3: All right, next up, Drake London or scary Terry McLaurin?
0: I love Terry McLaurin, but I'd have to take Drake London.
1: Yeah, I was going to say I love Terry McLaurin, and he has some fun catches and some fun things he's done, but like I think I'm going to take Drake London.
3: All right, just a few more here. Drake London or Nico Collins of the Texans?
0: Drake London.
1: Mm-hmm.
3: Okay, Drake London or Malik Nabers?
1: Drake London. I don't know what Malik Nabers is really capable of yet.
3: You got to factor in the injury, too.
1: And the injury
3: that
1: is a big part. Yeah.
0: Give me Drake London. I'll just take the known.
1: The known, right.
0: For what?
1: Right.
0: Yes.
1: More comfortable, more safe.
0: Yeah, but that one really actually tested me as well.
3: Yeah. Yeah. If there was no knee injury, do you think it'd be.
0: I'd take Nabers. Yeah, if there
1: yeah
0: was
1: I
0: no
1: think
0: need.
1: So. Yeah. Mm-hmm.
3: All right, last one for you guys. Drake London or George Pickens, the other Cowboys receiver?
0: I got to go London, but man, when we were mulling CeeDee Lamb, I was having a separate conversation in my brain of would I want him or George Pickens? I'll take London.
1: I think I'll take Drake London, too. I feel like George Pickens is like, I forget about him. I feel like he's forgettable.
0: Really?
1: Yeah.
0: I think like his specific like individual receiving skills, I would almost take over most anybody in the league in Pickens, but you just never know.
1: You
3: never know what he's going to do on the field. He could just snap and just throw a punch at someone.
0: Yeah. Yeah, you don't
3: know. He's been known to do that.
0: And again, I'll take the known of Drake London.
1: The safe bet that is Drake London.
0: Totally playing it safe.
1: Yeah, absolutely. No, yeah, Drake London.
0: Yeah.
3: All right, that's the list. Well done, guys.
0: I think Drake London is lived up to his billing, his availability. You know, he was hurt this past year as well, but kind of ended up being a, you know, really weird season for the Falcons. I thought they were going to be much better offensively, and now you still haven't even sorted out the quarterback thing. But London, for what people had hoped he was going to be when he was drafted, I feel that he has at least started to become the wide receiver that they had hoped.
1: You think he's going to be catching balls from Tua or from
0: Michael Penix Jr.? I think it's going to be... Man, I'm going to go with Penix.
1: You're going to go with Penix?
0: Yeah. Yep.
1: Starts
0: Tua
1: with
0: is what he is.
1: I know, but Tua has a God-given ability with his accuracy, Dan.
0: I know. Kevin Stefanski probably just wants to hand it off to Bijan all the game anyway. So
3: remember, Stefanski drafted Dylan Gabriel last year, a left-handed quarterback. Whose main thing and
0: the
3: really
0: quarterback
3: only thing
0: that
3: is
0: they wanted to draft. Oh man,
1: that is a mess over there.
0: Yeah,
1: it is a mess over there, y'all.
0: I told you, I said it last week, I picked the Saints to win the NFC South this upcoming season. So
1: I know. You could have said Chris Olave or Drake London also, and I would have said Chris Olave.
0: Yeah, would have too.
1: With Tyler Shook.
0: Yeah.
1: So I get, yes. Oh, great, great one. All right, let's wrap up the show on the other side with some more golf trivia, because we're here at the Women's Open Championship. So why not? Don't go anywhere. He is Dan Beyer. I am Monty Bolaños, and you're listening to Fox Sports Saturday.
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0: I am Monty Bolaños. He is Dan Beyer, wrapping up On Air B&B. Don't worry, Martin Weiss will be back next week. He was off this week. And Dan and I are at the Women's Open Championship.
1: U.S. Women's Open. Nelly Korda share the lead heading into tomorrow's final round. Mm-hmm. We could call it On Course B&B if you wanted to right now, because we are really between the first and second fairways here at Riviera Country Club. Monty's first time ever at a golf tournament. Or a golf course.
0: Yeah.
1: So you are really, this is a true baptism. And I brought some rules of golf along to test you and Mary Mack and Ian and Steve DeSager. Mm-hmm. You want a few more before we wrap things up here from Riviera?
2: Bring it on.
1: All right. We asked you earlier on how many clubs you could have in your bag. How high is the largest tee allowed? Let me ask you this, Monty. True or false?
0: Okay.
1: Practice swings in a bunker are allowed, including hitting the sand. Is that true or false?
0: True.
1: Okay.
0: True.
1: All right, Mary Mack, you think that's true? That if you're in a bunker, you can hit the sand. Are you allowed to do that in the rules of golf?
3: Oh, yeah, that's true.
1: Okay. Ian?
2: I believe that is false.
1: All right, and Steve DeSager?
4: In that I haven't seen it, I'll say no. False.
1: Yeah, false. False. It is false.
0: What?
1: Yes. Ian said it with conviction, like he knew in the Class A championships, you cannot test the sand before you. Is that true? Was it middle school? When did you play golf, Ian?
2: When I was a kid, like elementary school. Just like youth tournaments.
1: Yeah.
2: And stuff.
1: So if you're in the bunker,
4: it was at the parking lot, right? Just the school parking lot.
2: Yeah, just the school parking lot. It was mini golf too.
4: That was the green and the fairway.
1: All right. Mary Mack and Monty did not cash in on that one. Steve and Ian did. Let's go to our next question. Your third shot, okay, this is you're hitting your third shot.
0: Okay.
1: It's a putt, and it rolls right to the edge of the cup.
0: Okay.
1: And it sits there for 25 seconds and then falls in.
0: Uh-huh. The breeze comes in.
1: What is your score on the hole? So you've hit it, your third putt, this is your third shot, and it just falls in after 25 seconds. What is your score?
0: 3.
1: Okay, you say 3 with no conviction whatsoever. Mary Mack?
3: This just felt like a high school like math question.
4: C, guess C.
1: Yeah. You want, what? Just give me a number.
3: I don't know, I'm panicking. 5.
1: Okay, 5. All right, Ian Roddy?
2: No conviction on this one, but I'm going to say 4.
4: Yeah, I don't know about the 25 seconds. I'll say 3, though.
1: It is 4.
0: No!
1: Your score is 4. You have 10 seconds. The ball has 10 seconds to sit. Otherwise, after that, it is a completed stroke. And even though it fell in on its own, you would still have to write a 4 on the scorecard because it was 15 seconds too late.
0: But then why wouldn't I remove it after 10 seconds?
1: Yeah, you would have went up there and tapped it in, right? Already?
0: Yes,
1: correct.
0: Okay, I don't like any of this. Dan, this was fun, but don't go anywhere. There's more here at Fox Sports Radio.
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0: and here's what you need to know.
1: What a game three of the Stanley Cup final in Vegas so far. Golden Knights holding on 4-3 over Carolina with about 4.5 minutes to go. It was a 4-0 advantage, and then the Hurricanes tallied 3 goals in 39 seconds in the third. Tonight's winner goes up 2-1. Vegas will host Game 4 on Tuesday. Andrei Vasilevsky of Tampa Bay won his second Vezina Trophy as the NHL's top goalie. NBA Finals continue Monday. WNBA, New York came back for a home win over Indiana, 83-75, 30 points for Breanna Stewart. U.S. Soccer lost 2-1 to Germany. It sold out Chicago. Final tune-up form before the World Cup starts next week. The Belmont was won by Golden Tempo, who had taken the Kentucky Derby last month. The Dodgers scored 9 runs in the first and now lead 9-1 in the second inning against the Angels. Boston at the Yankees rained out tonight. I'm Steve DeSager.
0: This is Fox Sports Saturday. Fox Sports Saturday is on. The plays, the interviews, the players, the coaches, the breaking news, the top stories. When it goes down, raise your hand. 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
4: 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Aaron Torres, Jason Martin. We are broadcasting live. Yes, we are live. Fox Sports Radio Studios. Torres here in Los Angeles. J-Mart in Nashville. J-Mart, can you hear the CMA Awards from where? That's all I have seen on social media except for a bunch of topics that we cannot talk about. I know it's a busy weekend in Nashville. Can you hear Carrie Underwood from where you are right now?
5: No, I'm in Brentwood, so I'm probably about 15 minutes-ish away from that fracas, and that's a good thing. Back in the day, I used to have to go straight up downtown to get to where I needed to be to do the show. Now I don't have to do it quite the same way, which is great because the traffic and just the mess of the individuals by the time I would be leaving to come back home after the show, I don't want any part of that, man. Like at this point, at age 47, been there, done that, got the t-shirt, it's already faded, and we're good to go here. But yeah, it's obviously big time. CMA Fest and CMA Awards and all that. Nashville's a happening place, man.
4: It is.
5: Like, it really is. It's not like that's news to you, but, you know, you had a NASCAR race here last week. You got this. We got the Super Bowl coming. I'm going to go ahead and tell you again, WrestleMania will be here within 4 years. There's a lot of big stuff going on, but CMA is just every year everybody gets down, and, I think I'm just past it now. Father of two, you can tell me about it if you were there.
4: All right. Well, I am definitely not there. I was not here last week for Game 7 of the Western Conference Finals. First of all, I will do it. The recon report. I mean, I feel like you and Arnie, I actually got to see the rundown that you guys put together. It must have been a monster show. You were on air, you know, the crowning of Wemby, maybe a little bit presumptuous, which we'll get into in half a second. But before we get to everything that has happened since last Saturday, everything go well with the Stick of Genius?
5: Yeah, it was fine. I mean, I was a little bummed, obviously, because my guys lost Game 7. And it just felt like in the fourth quarter, the Spurs couldn't miss. But, yeah, I mean, it was a solid show with Arnie. He either failed in trying to interrupt me as much as he interrupted you, or, like, I stopped him somehow because he seemed to be on pretty good behavior there, and it was a fast show. He sent me a text right after. He's like, man, that was a really fast show. Good stuff. It's like, yeah, it was. And it did kind of fly right on by. And a lot of it was just Game 7 from just every angle imaginable because there was just so much to talk about exiting that game, including how fast Chet Holmgren,
4: you know,
5: might be traded.
4: Okay, so by the end of the show, I want your Thunder takes and if they can move forward with the roster that they have. I know that's a little bit outdated right now, so let's focus on the current finals, right, and we're going to get to OKC later because I actually do want your opinion on that. But the game Friday night, unbelievable. Knicks with a double-digit lead for most of the fourth quarter. Spurs rally all the way to tie it. Jalen Brunson with the bucket. Wemby off the backside of Steph Castle. The rest is history. Knicks up 2-0. If I had told you, coming off of that thrilling Game 7, San Antonio wins in OKC, that the Knicks would be up 2-0 and two games away from sweeping to an NBA title and one of the great postseason runs ever, if I had told you that when you got off air last week with Arnie, what would you have said? By the time you get back on air, Knicks will be up 2-0 is probably the way I should frame it.
5: I wouldn't have seen that one coming. I would have at least seen a split. But, you know, we talked about that last week. The stat came out that over the last 26 NBA finals, the team on more rest is 13-13.
4: Interesting.
5: So it's literally 50-50.
4: So it means nothing.
5: The Knicks had exactly. But the Knicks had substantial rest. And not only did they have rest, the Western Finals were it was grueling and it was a dogfight. And there have been moments where I have not seen the energy in the Spurs at times, but I'm not going to place it all on that. I'm stunned at what I have seen in these first two games. I mean, it just seems like it's meant to be for the Knicks this year. Yeah. It just does. I mean, you look at how it's played out in the playoffs and this run that they're on, which we can get to a little bit later on, but even just Wemby looking young all of a sudden.
4: Yeah,
5: like Wemby, all of a sudden the whole like generational deal, it doesn't stop. It's still there, but it's like, oh, you know, there's still growth and maturation here that we need to see, that maybe, you know, nobody was talking about that a couple of weeks ago. And, you know, there have been some other things, but really and truly, I think what we have seen ultimately, other than just look, Brunson has ice in his veins. He's just, as the game goes on, he gets better and better and better. He has slow starts. That's been true throughout a lot of his career. But by the end, you want nobody else but him in those situations. He makes every big bucket, it seems like. But these series are really, they end up coming down to just an equation of matchups. And looking back at the Western Conference Finals, for example, the Spurs were an awful matchup for the Thunder. They were everything the Thunder did not need to see. They were perfectly matched up to beat Oklahoma City, the way that those two teams were constructed. I think maybe the Knicks are a terrible matchup for the Spurs.
4: Sure.
5: Even as close as that game was, I mean, you know, you're down 14. Halfway through the fourth quarter, you end up losing by one, and maybe the best player in the world has the ball in his hands at the end. It just can't make the shot. So it's close to you winning that game, but like, I'll tell you the most stunning thing. I don't think this is going to come as a giant surprise, but I didn't think we were going to be talking about Karl Anthony Towns as a potential MVP candidate in the NBA Finals and really causing Wemby a lot of trouble in these two games.
4: Really quickly, before we get back to the basketball, on the ice, the Las Vegas Knights were up 4-0 with about 14 minutes to go, somewhere in there. They have tied the game 4-4 with 1:42 left in the third period, about officially under a minute to go. We could be headed to overtime in Las Vegas in Game 3. That series is tied up at one apiece. They just showed a stat on the TV. Only one team in Stanley Cup Finals history has ever blown a 4-0 lead or more, obviously, in the third period. Playoff history, excuse me. The 1982 Los Angeles Kings rallied to beat the Edmonton Oilers in 1982. Thank you to DeSega for that note.
5: He's going to have to tell us about those games, too.
4: Yeah.
5: I didn't know the Kings were a thing until Wayne Gretzky.
4: You know, I actually didn't either. I saw that.
5: Marty McSorley.
4: You know,
3: actually, that's the only thing known about the Kings pre-Gretzky. It's known as the Miracle on Manchester. That's the street where the Forum is still located, and it was pre-Gretzky leaving Edmonton.
4: I swear when I saw that graphic, and I'm not trying to age you or date you, DeSager, I had the same reaction as J-Mart. I said,
6: I didn't know the Kings were good before Wayne Gretzky. And I knew that was obviously pre-Wayne Gretzky. So
3: that winning goal used to run on the credits for Fred Rogan's local Channel 4 Sports on Sunday nights for years after that.
6: I just heard Fred Rogan on AM 570 yesterday while I was driving around. So we will keep you updated. 12 seconds left in the third period. It is 4-4. We'll obviously get you updated. One, if it goes to overtime, and then certainly if it doesn't go to overtime, we will have an update to get you. Back to the Knicks. J-Mart, there's so many layers to the Knicks, and I think the one that you brought up is as interesting to me as any to kind of put a button on your conversation. The Karl Anthony Towns thing. Like, you know, it was so funny, and I'm not trying to make this an Oklahoma City Thunder thing. By the way, we are officially headed to overtime in Las Vegas. The Vegas Knights were up 4-0 with about 13-14 minutes to go. It is now 4-4. Carolina tied it up with a four straight goal with 1:42 left in the third period. We are headed to overtime in game 3 of the Stanley Cup final. That series is tied at one game apiece. Back to basketball. Not to make it an OKC thing, but I was thinking about this today driving around. I said, you know, we all thought that Chet, because he's, you know, well over 7 feet, probably 7'1", 7'2", is he the closest thing to a Wemby stopper that there is?
7: And nope.
6: But it's actually the exact opposite, and I think it's Karl Anthony Towns. He can get a little physical with him. He obviously steps out, when he's on offense, draws Wemby out on defense. The Knicks, this story is unbelievable. And I do, you know, maybe on the other side, talk a little bit about Wemby because he does look young. I know you have some thoughts on Mitch Johnson, the coach. This next thing is so incredible to me, J-Mart. And tell me if I'm being hyperbolic in the moment. I don't know. And part of it is, right, because there's been this, like, smear campaign to tear down Jalen Brunson, and he's not really a superstar, and you can't win with him. That's done, right? He's obviously a star. I don't care what he looks like. I don't care where he was drafted. I don't care that the Mavericks let him walk. But the counter to it is, you know, in the NBA, we all know that 99% of these teams, there's a hierarchy, right? It's LeBron, Kyrie, and then everybody else. It's Shaq, Kobe, and then everybody else. Tell me if I'm being hyperbolic. I don't remember a team like the Knicks that has so many different guys that can beat you. Last night, game 2, Brunson had 20. But
5: yeah, where was Mikal Bridges last night?
6: Thank you.
5: Like, he came out of nowhere.
6: He couldn't miss for like a quarter and a half straight. You know, there's been games where Josh Hart was incredible in game 1. So
5: yeah,
6: that's what it makes them very interesting, and it makes them very fun to me, is that, like I said, it feels like the NBA at times can be formulaic. You got to have this specific star, and if you don't have this guy, and if you don't have these two or three, like, the Knicks are breaking every stereotype that I feel like there is. They're 2 games away. They've taken 2 in San Antonio. I don't want to put the cart before the horse. I don't want people like Arnie Spanier mad at me if something goes crazy. I just don't see the scenario where they don't win this NBA Finals. And they're just such a unique team, and I don't remember anything quite like them.
5: Yeah, I mean, there have certainly been teams that have been able to beat you in a lot of different ways, but the Knicks do. I did see I don't know whose comment it was, but it crossed my pathway last night, and it said that last year it was the New York Brunsons. This year it's the New York Knicks. And
6: interesting.
5: I like that because it's not as if Brunson is not still the catalyst, but he's not the everything, and he doesn't have to be. He's still the guy in the clutch that can do what he has to do, but there's confidence in Karl Anthony Towns that I've not seen in the NBA.
6: Mm-hmm.
5: The pick and roll, I think he knows. Barkley made this point, actually, on the broadcast in game 1. He said, every time they try to go with a pick and roll with Karl Anthony Towns, something good happens. The Spurs don't have an answer for it. They're not made to be able to defend that properly. And so Towns has a massive advantage on the inside. And I think he was shooting going into game 2, like 57% inside the paint, even, you know, being defended by Wemby or anybody else. Like, He's just a matchup problem. And this is why he was originally drafted number one. The problem with Carl Anthony Towns was not what he was capable of. The reason he took critique, Aaron, and you know this very well, is because he stood out and took threes in Minnesota, like over and over and over again. And like, you know, you get that sort of soft feeling from him because he didn't seem to want to initiate. And that's just not been the case. And I think that there, I do think Brunson has something to do with that, because I don't think you can play around a guy like Jalen Brunson with how just physical and passionate he plays the game and it not kind of affect you. Like, there is nothing but blue collar about how Jalen Brunson approaches his job, and I think that's rubbed off on him. And then you've got, look, I mean, you've got a stopper like Mitchell Robinson, and then you've got Anunoby, who at any given time can take over for a 3 or 4 minute stretch on the offensive end. So, I mean, yeah, this Knicks team should win this finals. I did not pick them to, but I mean, I can't at this point. If the Spurs come back and do this, it's going to probably go down as one of the most impressive things you've ever seen, because this Knicks team, this run, how hot they've been coming off the rest, didn't look like they had skipped any kind of a beat. There was no rust to be found anywhere. And this is the first time you've looked at Wemby, and Wemby has a look on his face like, there's still another level that I'm going to have to hit. And that's interesting, and I think that's good for the NBA. It means he has not conquered this thing just yet. He's actually learning on the fly. To borrow a famous Nick, he's kind of going through his early Patrick Ewing phase, where he's having to sort of grow in his game, and hopefully it'll go a little better for him than it did for Patrick, who got there, you know, got to the doorstep, but was never able to get it done. Of course, you're seeing, oh, this is just a matter of time. I've seen that comment now a lot in a bunch of articles over the last 24 hours. I'm just like, stop saying that, because we've heard that many, many times before. I guarantee you, Wemby doesn't see it like, oh, if I don't get it this year, I'll get it next year. I don't think he's thinking that way. And you never know at his size. You know, the injury risk is going to be there. Everything's right in line for them this year, but this looks like the next year. It just does. And I think that they are going to cash this thing in. I don't think it's going to be a sweep, but I'm starting to think five is very possible.
3: Well, I'll tell you what, why don't we come back and talk Victor Wembanyama? Incredible talent, future face of the league. But as you said, as last night proved, game one proved, he might not be there just yet. We'll come back, discuss Wemby's struggles, what it does and does not mean. Aaron Torres, Jason Martin, Fox Sports Radio.
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2: Final one game apiece. Golden Knights were up 4-0. 4-0 with about 14, 15 minutes to go in the third period. Four straight goals in the third period from the Carolina Hurricanes have tied things up. We are currently in the process of waiting for overtime. We will keep you updated, and DeSager will have plenty of details on just an insane game three in Vegas that is headed to overtime. Let's go back to game two last night, though, J-Mart. Friday night, New York Knicks take a 2-0 series lead over the San Antonio Spurs. Final score, 105-104. And it's the cliche, but it's true. Thrill of victory, the agony of defeat. We talked about the thrill of victory with the New York Knicks. Agony of defeat with the San Antonio Spurs. And to me, watching these games closely, what has been interesting to me is the, I don't know what the right word is. It's not the status, but the energy around Victor Wembanyama. 6 of 21 in the first game. You know, even just as a casual observer, felt like he was hanging out around the perimeter too much. Felt like he kind of made it a priority to get down low last night. Doesn't really matter. He does finish with 29 points, 21 in the second half. But those two late mistakes, the turnover with about, what, 15, 20 seconds to go, that sets up the Jalen Brunson shot. And then, of course, he gets the ball late. And I'll tell you a quick little side story, and then I'll get it over to you, J-Mart. But you weren't the only one that felt like, not that the stage is too big for Wemby, but that he isn't playing with the confidence that he had in previous rounds. Because I was watching that game, and I really felt like De'Aaron Fox was the best player on the floor last night, or at least the most consistent for the San Antonio Spurs. And as soon as De'Aaron Fox passed the ball to Wemby, which he should, Wemby's your MVP candidate, I said, that was the guy that I was worried about having the ball in my hands. Wemby misses the shot. San Antonio now trails 0-2. And by no means am I saying Wemby is the reason that San Antonio is down 0-2, but I also think you can't deny, it's hard to deny, that Wemby has not looked like his fully confident self through these first two games.
5: Yeah, I mean, again, we forget how young he is. Obviously, he's played a lot of basketball before he got here, but the NBA is a different animal. And the NBA Finals, I would not go so far as to say he looks shook. He just looks like there's still some

0: opportunity at the end of that game, and it was, you know, a mid-range jump shot from a 7'4" guy.
1: Thank you.
0: When they had time to at least, I mean, they didn't have time for a rebound. They didn't have time for anything. Like, him not being in the paint there, to me, is a, you have somebody else take that shot. But here's the problem. Like, let's say De'Aaron Fox takes that shot. If he misses it, it's going to be, well, it's got to be in Wemby's hands.
1: Yep.
0: So, I mean, you're kind of screwed over either way in that case, unless you make the shot. And even then, people were like, oh, man, it's De'Aaron Fox. I can't believe it wasn't Wemby in that case. But, you know, we skipped over one big thing, and that is the pass. The pass to Castle's back.
1: Yep. Mm-hmm.
0: And here's what's funny. When I first saw it, I thought, oh, man, Castle, turn around. But then immediately it was like, no, Wemby did not think before he passed that ball. Like, Castle didn't have any clue that that was coming his way. And Wemby, you know, let it out of his hands too quickly. But that takes me to another conversation, which I think over the first two games, this is very clear. Not only does Wemby have some maturation, Mitch Johnson has some maturing that he needs to do as a coach too. Because in these two games late in the game, he's been outclassed and he's made some bad decisions. I don't know why he didn't stop the action in game one as kind of the avalanche began rolling downhill, didn't find a way to make sure that Wemby was getting the ball late in game one. And then in game two, when Brunson misses that second free throw, where's the timeout, bro? Like, reset. Like, I understand if they go down and make the shot, we're not having this conversation, but the thing is, they didn't. And the last play, what was designed, was not very good, and it was kind of a low percentage play overall. Like, yeah, Wemby's certainly capable of making that shot, but it's, you gave yourself one crack at the apple,
1: yep,
0: as opposed to, you know, making sure everybody was under control in that moment. And immediately after not calling the timeout, Aaron, you get that turnover. And it, like, it's amazing to me that that's how that played out.
1: No, and it speaks to, you know, I don't want to say anybody crowned anybody because they were the deserving Western Conference champion. They beat the defending champion and all that. I guess it does just speak to something that you said, and this is something that I've sort of been, I don't want to say I've like been on, but I remember discussing it with Arnie when you were out. And then I remember discussing it with you 2 weeks ago of, I'm not like rooting for or against anybody. I mean, I'm not gonna lie. Now that we're this close, like, seeing New York after all of these wins is pretty, you know what, it's pretty awesome. And it's like, yeah, I'm kind of rooting for the Knicks.
0: It'll get old quick though.
1: Would it though?
0: I'm not saying this year. Like, this year everybody's going to be excited about it, but like, it'll be insufferable real fast if it were to be like dynastic.
1: Well, I don't think it's going to be dynastic.
0: I don't either.
1: But I was going to say though, the opposite, and this was where I was going to go. First of all, let me ask you this real quick before we get back to the Spurs, the Knicks. I find them insanely likable, and I was thinking about this today, is that we all thought that when the Knicks came back, like, there was this blueprint that we all assumed it had to be. You had to go get the big star, and we know who the stars through the years. Would it be LeBron at some point? You know, Melo was there. It was this. It was that. You know, would they somehow get Giannis sometime
0: Kevin
1: down
0: Durant
1: the road?
0: Kevin Durant was part of that.
1: Kevin Durant and Kyrie. Oh, it's a done deal. They're going to New York. And now it's the exact opposite. And I was thinking about how the fact that I always assumed, like, when the Knicks won, it would be a very specific blueprint of two stars, three stars, one star, whatever it is, just coming to New York, wanting to be the guy. He does it, whatever. And now you have a situation where, yes, Jalen Brunson is clearly a star. I'm not saying that he's not, but he's so likable. Second round draft pick, run off by the Mavericks. We know the deal. Then you just have a bunch of other guys that play their butts off every, like, I didn't think a Knicks team that was two games away from being an NBA champion could be this likable, yet here we are. Am I crazy for saying that?
0: No, not at all. I mean, I agree with you. I think that they do have a lot of likable personalities. And I even think, again, the things that might have bothered you about Cat in Minnesota, it's not really that way in New York. Like, you're seeing more of the personality of the guy that you saw in Lexington, at Kentucky, as opposed to some of the stuff that you saw late with the T-Wolves. And, of course, he's playing for his late mother right now. And so, I mean, that's adding to it. here's another

0: part of that, I think, equation. It's kind of nice to see Mike Brown winning and it not being credited to somebody else. Like, dude can coach. You know what I'm saying? Sure. Like, a lot of Mike Brown's like, oh, you're going to hire Mike Brown again, but the only thing he's ever done is win this and this and this are true. And it's like, yeah, it's not like he inherited a bad team, but whatever it was that Thibodeau had them doing, the energy level was not as positive as it is now. But Brown is, I mean, Brown's not an easy coach. He's not like a player's coach, but at the same time, he has a respect of everybody. It's very clear. And he's been pushing all the right buttons. And like, it's been magic watching that team. And there's no way that they're not doing it without a coach that is drawing up the right plays, coming out of timeouts. They've had a lot of good sets and things of that nature, but Mike Brown's always been pretty likable, at least from my vantage point. I was trying to think, I'm like, is there a time I didn't really like Mike Brown? Not really. Like, he's been fine, and in this case, he just kind of adds to it. It's kind of frustrating because a lot of Knicks fans are annoying. And
1: what do you got against Ben Stiller?
0: You're not
1: ready to see
0: fucker-in-laws?
1: And that, by the way, that's the name of a movie. That wasn't anything Mary has to bleep out.
0: Be careful to make sure that the Falker gets pronounced there.
1: Come on, they got a new movie coming out Thanksgiving. You don't like
0: Timothy Chalamet? Clearly looks like he's a big Knicks fan. I mean, I know Spike Lee's been there forever. I'd like to say I feel good for Spike Lee, but he's kind of annoying. So, but there's, you know, John Turturro. He's been a fan and been there forever, and he's out there crying in San Antonio. And it's a good thing to have Hollywood fans, because those are the only people that can afford the tickets to go to any of these games in New York. If they finish this thing off, it's going to be in front of like an Oscars crowd.
1: I saw a $9,000 get-in price for game.
0: I mean,
1: three.
0: Come on, man.
1: I think it's for a pair of tickets, though. I haven't looked for individual tickets.
0: Oh, well, that makes it much better.
1: You know who would know an answer to a question like that? Our buddy Steve DeSager. Let's get it over to the news desk. DeSager, what is trending at this hour? And
2: the prices are just silly. We've talked on this show about how the World Cup prices are silly. All those NFL stadiums are going to be full over the next month.
1: I'm still waiting for you to get me just tickets to. It doesn't have to be the U.S. Can you get me one game?
2: The cheapest ticket I saw for the U.S. game in L.A. when they play Turkey.
1: Yes.
2: One ticket, not two. One solito, $750 at the LA Rams ticket.
1: Get like 10 Knicks. You could get 10 World Knicks Cup tickets for like one Knicks ticket. Yeah,
2: the Knicks tickets are more than Super Bowl tickets at this point. That's really kind of the scary thing. By the way, there is no NBA Finals game scheduled for a Sunday this year.
1: Don't tell J-Mart. J-Mart was my text messages were blowing up about J-Mart. Do your little rant right now since the Sager brings it up.
0: It's not really even a rant. It's just you make the schedule.
2: That's right.
0: Like, and you made the schedule in advance, and you didn't think that a Saturday or Sunday was something you should invest in for an NBA Finals game. Like, it's preposterous to me. Like, Friday, yeah, great, Friday. It's not a great television night. Saturday and Sunday are both, but the fact that you don't have an NBA Finals game on a Sunday, but we're going to roll into a Monday night? Come on, man.
1: So does
0: Adam
1: go,
0: Silver.
1: Does it go Monday, Wednesday, Friday next week?
2: Monday, Wednesday, Saturday because of travel.
1: Well, I was going to say, Friday's the World Cup opener, so I was going to hope that that I didn't have to choose.
2: That is the U.S. game Friday night in L.A. on Fox. So the two games in New York are Monday, Wednesday. All the NBA final games start at about 8:40 Eastern time. So if there's a Game 5, it's next Saturday night in San Antonio, which, of course, would preclude a Sunday that weekend as well. AP saying that no Sunday game scheduled in the NBA Finals. It had only happened once since 1970 until this year. It is head-scratching and rather amazing. Also rather amazing is what this Stanley Cup Final game turned into and still going. Tied in overtime in Vegas. Golden Knights tied 4-4 with Carolina. Vegas had four unanswered goals in the second, led 4-0. Carolina came back with three goals in the third and then tied it with under 2 minutes to go. And I got to mention Mitch Marner, who had scored three straight in about 6 minutes in the second period, had a chance for another tally on a penalty shot early in the third and was stopped. That, as much as anything, is why we are still playing at 4-4, 11 minutes left in the first OT. But already in this series, and it's tied at a game apiece, we've had 24 goals combined, the most in the first three games of a final series since 1982 when Vancouver was in it. Vancouver got in it in part because they had eliminated the LA Kings right after the Kings' miracle on Manchester, which stands as we brought up earlier, the playoff comeback in NHL history. The only time a team was down by four or more in the third period and still won the playoff game, called the miracle on Manchester, because that's the Boulevard Manchester where still the Forum sits. It's not a sports venue anymore, redone for concerts inside. But keep in mind, as the Lakers were sold recently by the Buss family, Jerry Buss originally bought the Lakers and the LA Kings and the Forum, right? The building where both played, all in one transaction. Jerry Buss is said to have left early in that comeback playoff game in 1982. The LA Kings were the worst playoff team in the league that year, playing Edmonton the best in the first round.
1: Did he leave the arena or did he just go to the club upstairs? Because I heard he spent a lot of time over there. That's all I'm saying.
2: The club was downstairs.
1: Oh,
2: thank
1: downstairs.
2: You. But
1: Bernie Freddo used to, I think, work the door there. I believe that's the story that is true.
2: The Forum Club was kind of legendary.
1: I think Bernie Freddo had like some sort of job there at some point in his life.
2: That old building, the Forum, by the way, there were only two levels. You'd walk in at mid-level and either take stairs down or stairs up to your seat. And there were literally only four bathrooms. One in essentially each corner of... No, I'm not kidding.
1: It's the only venue in LA that I still have not been to. Because they still do, for Jamar doesn't know, they do a ton of concerts and stuff there. They don't
2: have games. There was an Eagles week, for example, at the Forum. But that...
1: I'm gonna text Bernie right now.
2: That playoff comeback, the Kings were down 5-0 going to the third, 5-2 with about 6 minutes left, and still tied it up 5-5 on a goal with 5 seconds left in regulation, and then won it early in overtime against a legendary Edmonton team that was not just the best offensive club of that year and the best team for the regular season, but one of the best teams of the decade with Wayne Gretzky and Mark Messier and Paul Coffey and Grant Fuhr and others. The guy who had the game winner for LA that night, Darrell Evans, wound up the Kings radio analyst for many years. Jim Fox was on that LA team. He wound up the LA Kings TV analyst for years. Both kind of on the backs of that game and that era. Well, it's still 4-4 Carolina at Vegas, under 10 minutes to go in the overtime. As for the late night baseball, have you heard of Jacob Mizorowski? Because he is incredible to watch pitch for the Milwaukee Brewers. 8 strikeouts in his 7 innings so far. He's only allowed an unearned run, and the Brewers are up 5-1 at Colorado in the top of the 8th. Mizorowski, I saw a stat that he's thrown 103 miles an hour tonight. They've had this pitch tracking for almost 20 years in the majors, including the miles per hour. His pitches in his young career at this point are the 12 fastest on the list in these 20 years that they've had pitch tracking, including the 103 tonight. The Dodgers, meanwhile, scored 9 times in the first inning, and they are leading the Anaheim Angels 9-1 in the bottom of the 5th. Shohei Ohtani had 2 hits in the first, including a home run. And the Mets are tied 1-1 at slumping San Diego going to the 6th inning. Padres have lost 10 of 11. Fox TV was due to have Boston at the Yankees tonight. It was rained out. They'll make it up in late August. Fox did have the Belmont, which was won by Golden Tempo, the horse who'd taken the Kentucky Derby last month. At the U.S. Women's Open in L.A., American Nelly Korda shot 67 today. She's tied for first. And as mentioned, U.S. soccer starts the World Cup in L.A. Friday against Paraguay on Fox TV. The last tune-up game before the World Cup begins was today for them at sold-out Soldier Field, Chicago. U.S. gave up an early goal, eventually lost 2-1 to Germany. Back to you.
1: Thank you very much, Steve DeSager. Fox Sports Radio, Fox Sports Saturday, soon to be Sunday on the East Coast. Aaron Torres, Jason Martin. We are live, and when we come back, we will talk a little bit about that World Cup, which does kick off on Friday. What to expect, what not to expect, how
0: Pun
1: excited.
0: Intended.
1: What's that?
0: Pun intended.
1: What did I say?
0: World Cup kicking off.
1: Yeah, I didn't really mean it, but, you know, listen. I'm a professional.
0: Look, man, I'm a dad, so like the dad jokes, the puns, when I hear something like that, it'd be just like, whoa. Antenna go up.
1: Okay. Well, it's kicking off, and we'll talk about it next, Fox Sports Radio.
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0: 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Aaron Soares, Jason Martin. 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Stanley Cup Final Game 3 still tied 4-4. Vegas blew a four-goal lead in the third period. We are now in overtime. 5 minutes left in the first overtime period. 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World Cup, no pun intended, but kicks off technically on Thursday. Team USA's first game is at 9 Eastern on Friday. How do you consume the World Cup? Are you, and again, I know you have two young kids and it's probably going to be different than it was 4 years ago, but are you a watch every match kind of guy? Or you have a match in the background kind of guy? Or you go to an establishment for Team USA games kind of guy? How does Jason Martin consume the World Cup?
1: Yeah, I mean, I think it's more going to be in the background for a lot of it. I will stop and watch certain matchups with certain teams. But like it'll be a fixture, right? Like I'll have it on, at the very least I'll have it on like my PC monitor, like my widescreen monitor to there while I'm doing other things, and then I can kind of move in and out from the audio from that way. So I'm going to be keeping tabs on it. I'm not going to, you know, produce fiction here and say that I'm going to sit and watch every day all the time, but I'm definitely going to be keeping tabs and watching things relatively closely. But you know, it's going to be so constant. It's going to be such a cornucopia for those that love football, love soccer. And certainly there is added hype. I feel like it's finally really arrived. You know, you walk into like a Sam's Club or something and there's just World Cup stuff everywhere. And that goes for a lot of stores that I'm walking in right now. That just happens to be an example of one I walked into yesterday, and there were like Lego setups and foosball and shirts and everything else under the sun. And of course, you know, my daughter started playing soccer this year, and so, you know, there's a lot of World Cup stuff and Messi stuff everywhere and all. So I mean, I think that the fever has kind of finally hit. Obviously it's happening right in the midst of hockey and basketball coming to the end of their season and kind of a little pre-football. So it's gonna kind of play that Olympic role where it's hitting right in the moment where, you know, you can have baseball on in the background, you can have soccer on in the background. I think both of them will be pretty successful. Plus, of course, you're going to have some tennis here and there and things, but that's probably me. Like, I will watch the U.S. matches, even if they're on at times I can't see it. I'll, you know, record them, for example, DVR them, go back and watch them, and hopefully not know the outcomes. But, I can't say that I'm the world's biggest soccer fan. That would be insane, but I'm definitely interested, and I'm very, very interested in Jameis Winston, man on the street, for World Cup coverage.
0: I saw a headline, but I never cared enough to look into it. So why are you excited about Jameis Winston, or is that just crazy sarcasm that went right over my head?
1: No, I mean, I honestly think, I mean, one thing that you can always say about Jameis is, like, he's fun. You know, like him just being a man on the street talking to people and things like that. Like, I think that could work really, yeah, really well, quite frankly. Like, he's got a really good personality, just an entertaining guy and a positive force. And I think he'll be really good, especially, I think, for the everyman that's not as learned when it comes to soccer and things of that nature. So I think he can kind of hit a different niche. I mean, you're going to have, you know, Zlatan, who I think is going to be excellent in the booth. And then you're going to have, like, real stars, obviously, throughout the Fox coverage. But I just think that Jameis is going to add a different layer. Like, if you liked Snoop at the Winter Olympics, then there's no reason why you wouldn't like Jameis Winston in this role.
0: Now, I will say I am excited. And I think a great call by you on filling that void, that late summer void. Remember, last World Cup was in Qatar, and it was during football season. And so this will be fun to have on. I am more of definitely having it on in the background. Obviously, for the Team USA games, I'll get pretty fired up. But World Cup technically starts Thursday. First game is Mexico taking on South Africa, and then the U.S. kicks off, pun intended, on Friday. Fox Sports Radio, Air Tours, Jason Martin. We'll come back. Speaking of big sporting news, how about Myles Garrett? We'll discuss next. Fox Sports Radio. We are Fox Sports.
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2: 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We can handle that kind of noise. 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Seems like everyone's talking all at once and over each other because they just want to be heard. They're taking selfies and oversharing. But we know that it's not about hearing. It's about listening. Listening to what's actually happening with our fellow veterans. Understanding each other because we share the same experiences, the same vocabulary, following the same paths that others have walked. If only we can pick up the trail. 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

0: Here's what you need to know.
1: Game 3 of the Stanley Cup Final has just ended. The first overtime period in Vegas, still tied 4-4. Golden Knights hosting Carolina. Vegas was up 4-0 early third. Carolina got three goals in a 39-second span in the third and then tied the game 4-4 with under 2 minutes left in regulation. And there we stand. Game 4 will be in Vegas on Tuesday. Right now, the series is tied at one game apiece. U.S. Soccer opens World Cup play Friday night in L.A. Today, it sold out Chicago. The Americans lost their last tune-up game, 2-1 to Germany. The Belmont was won by Golden Tempo, who had taken the Kentucky Derby last month. In Major League Baseball, three late games. The Mets have homered to take a 2-1 lead at San Diego, bottom of the seventh now. Seventh inning at Dodger Stadium, LA 9-1 over the Angels, and the Brewers are winning again, 7-1 in the ninth at Colorado. I'm Steve DeSager.
0: This is Fox Sports Saturday. Fox Sports Saturday is on. The plays, the interviews, the players, the coaches, the breaking news, the top stories. When it goes down, raise your hand. We will cover it all.
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4: Welcome in, everybody. Hour 2, Torres Martin, Fox Sports Radio. We are live. Yes, we are live. Midnight Eastern, 9 Pacific from the Fox Sports Radio studios. A lot of stuff starting to wrap up. College baseball. Jay Martin, you and I have had the great conversation about college baseball. Fun sport to cover. Yeah. Not cover, but, you know, it's almost like what I said about the World Cup. You kind of have it on in the background. I don't want to offend any footy fans out there, any soccer fans, but, like, I don't really know that much about South Africa or Paraguay or whatever. But, you know, you get into it, and it's kind of the same with college baseball. We just had two super regional game ones go final. Alabama beat St. John's. Texas beat Oregon. Both are a win away from going to Omaha. Don't know if you saw this today, J-Mart. But one, three teams did punch their tickets to Omaha, Ole Miss, Troy, which is a cool story in and of itself, and West Virginia goes for the first time, and we got the great scenic visual of the entire stadium along with the team singing Country Roads. I don't know if that's the official state song, but it's certainly a theme song of the state. But I don't know if you had a chance to see
5: it. I believe that it is.
4: Yeah, I was going to say. It was a cool
5: positive.
4: What's that?
5: I'm not positive it is, but I think it might be the state song. At the very least, it's the Rocky Top of the state.
4: Yes. Well, they're singing Eyes of Texas in Austin right now. But no, it's a cool scene. They won their regional on Monday night, and there was a cool video that went around. And then today, they officially won back the second of three super regional games to clinch a spot in Omaha. So West Virginia going to Omaha for the first time. But we got to switch gears because, you know, World Cup kicking off for the U.S. in L.A., SoFi Stadium. Busy week for all things L.A., including the team that is the permanent, what's the right word, though? They just own the building. I was going to say tenant, but that's the Chargers. Los Angeles Rams. Myles Garrett is a Ram, huh? How about that?
5: That's wild.
4: So let me just... So, okay, I think everybody at this point knows the parameters. Jared Verse goes to Cleveland, as well as multiple picks, including a 2027 first rounder. The NFL Defensive Player of the Year comes to LA. But you say it's wild. It still feels surreal 4 or 5 days after the fact. Where were you? How'd you find out? Was it the Fox Sports Radio email? What was it that allowed you to find out that Myles Garrett was a Ram?
5: Yeah, I think it was the Fox Sports Radio email that we get on staff, but I saw that and I was like, what? And I immediately went to a couple of websites and saw the breaking news pop up, and it was just like, man, the Rams just don't care at all about draft picks. Like, when they are somebody they want, they'll give up whatever they got to give up. Like, it doesn't matter. In this case, like, they were lucky to have a player like Jared Verse, who's really good and young, and was enticing to a team like the Browns because the Rams are in win-now mode because Stafford ain't playing that many more years. And So you want to stack that defense as good as you can. Like, yeah, Jarrett Verse is no slouch. No question about that. But Myles Garrett is, I don't know, one of the great pass rushers, disruptors, ruckus bringers that we've ever seen in the NFL. He's a generational level defensive player that changes everything. And he is still in his prime. And so you bring him into a team that arguably was the best team in the league last year and is still coming back strong this year. And it's very clear what the Rams think. The Rams think, oh, we got to go win a championship this year. And so we're going all in right now. Even if we have to sacrifice a few years down the road when Verse is still playing and Garrett's towards the end of his career, we understand that there's probably going to be some rebuilding to do anyway once, you know, Matthew Stafford finally hangs them up. So we need to try and cash one more in right now. I think the move is brilliant. Like, as soon as I saw it, I was just like, oh, man, that's the last team that the rest of the NFL needed to see go grab Myles Garrett. Like, that is horrifying for the rest of the NFL.
3: So I was, this was Monday. I was in Vegas. I happened to be with my mom. Happy birthday, Mom. It was her birthday. And did a guy's trip last weekend and stayed an extra day. She's got a place out there, blah, blah, blah, blah, blah. I will tell you, and I think you and I had the same reaction. You know, you're scrolling, and at first, you know, I'm seeing like, you know, these memes, and I'm like, well, this isn't whatever. It's not what I think it is. And I will tell you, when I saw that, like, it was legitimate, this was a legitimate trade, my first thought was that they must have just given up a million picks like they always do. And then I had like three different reactions. Like, the first was, well, they gave up a million picks. Then you see that it's not a million picks, but it's a couple picks with Jarrett Verse. And my first reaction was like, do you want to give up a young superstar, not even in his prime yet? And I actually, for like half a second, leaned towards, was it almost,
5: not doing it?
3: Yeah, was it almost too much? You know, Myles Garrett, I believe, is about to enter his year 29 season. So how many years do you have left? And then, what I will tell you is I had the exact same reaction that you did, which is, this makes sense. By the way, he turned 30. I take back what I said. So he is officially 30. He'll be 31 by the end of the regular season. And so I said to myself, I said, did you give up? If it's just draft picks, you know, they're going to be at the end of the first round anyway. Who cares? But Jarrett Verse is an established star. He's not going anywhere, blah, blah, blah. And then the exact thing that you said hit me, which is, we know that Matthew Stafford has a very short shelf life, and it's not just because he's closing in on his 40th birthday. It's because the Rams literally used a first-round pick to draft a quarterback. So even the Rams are like, we got 1 year, maybe two.
5: Maybe two. Maybe
3: yeah.
5: two.
3: And so in that context, I'm like, oh, yeah, I totally get this. This makes perfect sense. And this probably was the right move to maximize the Matthew Stafford era. And I think this is obviously cliche and obvious, but it's like, you know, it does come down to, for me, even if you get, whether it's Ty Simpson, whether it's somebody else, even if Ty Simpson exceeds expectations, the chances that he will be Matthew Stafford 3 years from now, 4 years from now, 5 years from now, probably not that realistic. And, you know, let alone if you have to go somewhere else. So because Stafford's window is so narrow, I liked it. And, yeah, I guess the only other thing that I would ask you is, we all saw the odds movement. Obviously, the Rams, you know, essentially losing to the Seahawks in the playoffs was the Super Bowl. Do you believe this makes them the favorite? Are they the co-favorite with the Seahawks? Have you not thought that far ahead yet to September and October? What are your thoughts on just the bigger picture of the NFC?
5: I definitely think that they're arguably the favorites. I don't know that we need to go so far as to say that we have some dynasty building in Seattle. I honestly don't know what they're going to do for a follow-up this year. There's no reason to think they won't be good, but we say that all the time. And, you know, it's hard to repeat in this league. And this is in that division, and they were going, you know, neck and neck, toe-to-toe last year. You add Myles Garrett to that mix. You take Kenneth Walker out of that mix in Seattle amongst, you know, other things. There's changes on both sides, obviously. You give yourself a real shot at being the best team in the NFL, then you have to go do it, right? So, I mean, like, this move only works, and is regarded as a good one if they win a championship with it. Because if not, the chances are right that it flips back to your argument where, man, you got rid of Jarrett Verse. Ah, man, that's tough. It's not if they win a championship. They win a championship, 100% worth it. But if they get close, which they've done before with this group, and don't cash it in, then the second guessing begins. But I think this is worth, this juice is worth the squeeze. This is worth trying to go for. And I think that you've put yourself, you know, barring injuries and all that, you've put yourself in position to do some special, special stuff this coming season.
6: Yeah, I'm looking really quick. This article was from Monday. Coming off a loss to the eventual champion Seattle Seahawks, the Rams were already Super Bowl favorites, actually, heading into the offseason, which is interesting. Rams entered as plus 800 favorites in the sports books, with the Seahawks right behind them. After the deal, Los Angeles is now plus 600. So, and the Seahawks are still the second favorite. I'll be curious. You know, the Seahawks are obviously interesting, losing Clint Kubiak, but the counter is they were so good. Like you know,
5: they really were.
6: You know, and I'll never forget. You know, I was fortunate enough. I did the post game show with Mark Willard that night. Mark Willard brought up the point, and I did not realize this in real time. So the Seahawks obviously finished not only as Super Bowl champs, but they finished the regular season 13-3, so three playoff wins. They're 19-3 overall. Their three losses were by 4 points to San Francisco in week one, 3 points to Tampa Bay, and 2 points at the Rams. So their three losses were by a combined 9 points. So that was your Super Bowl champion right there, not to mention all of the teams that they beat, including the Rams twice. Although it is worth noting, both Rams games were insane. There was the overtime game with the ball that got picked up and whatever. And that was on that Thursday night. And then, of course, the playoff game as well. And so I do think they're the two favorites going into the season. I think I'd still probably give the edge to the Seahawks, but I think it's nip tuck. Really quickly, we might as well ask, because this could be a variable as well. What'd you think of all the Aaron Donald chatter after the Myles Garrett news?
5: I found that really interesting, because when I first saw, oh, is he going to come out of retirement? I thought it was just some radio bit that somebody was trying to do that was like a hack. And then to find out that Aaron Donald was like, And then, you know, he's been out of the league now for a couple of years, but just the thought of if Aaron Donald is even still close to capable of what we already knew, you put him next to Garrett, that could be the greatest two, you know, sitting next to each other that we've ever seen in the NFL. And it was just like, I could see why you might, you know, entertain such a thing. But, man, Aaron Donald left on the high of all highs. There's not really a reason to come back. So I ultimately didn't think it would happen. But just the fact that it was legit and it wasn't just somebody speculating, that did kind of blow me away.
6: Yeah, me too. And the only thing I'd say, I was thinking about this too, is that the cool thing, like, Aaron Donald is such a made man, because I know the big thing will be, you know, is he in game shape? And I think he's even said publicly, he did an interview, I want to say it was last offseason, where he essentially said, you know, the cliche thing that all athletes say is like, I miss the games, like I don't miss the prep and I don't miss the practice. And his insinuation was like, I'm in pretty good shape for like a 37-year-old or whatever he is, but I'm not in, he's 36, but you know, whatever. I'm in shape. I'm in good shape for like a 36-year-old man. I am not in ready to play in the NFL shape next year. And the only reason I bring that up is because I do think there is something to, like, do you remember J. Martin? I know you will. And maybe Brett Favre is the right example, but remember when Roger Clemens would just not be ready for the start of the season, and then it'd just be like June 28th and he'd show up at Yankee Stadium and they're like, oh yeah, he's on the team now. And he would just kind of use, like, he wasn't a guy that you expected there to be day one, spring training, whatever. And I could see that with Aaron Donald, where, like, if he really wanted to do it, the term I just used, like, made man, he's just such a made man that, like, if he called Sean McVay and he's like, I want to come back, I don't think I'll be ready for week one, but let me train on my own and I'll be back by October 1 or October 15,
3: Like that to me feels like something that realistically could happen. You know what I'm saying?
5: Sure. Yeah. And I mean, I think you would give him the benefit of the doubt, considering you know what kind of shape he can get himself into. Like, it's legendary. So if he was serious about it, like, what would you have to lose if you were Sean McVay? All right, man. Like, absolutely. Let's talk come October or whatever like that. Like, what are you going to do, say no to Aaron Donald? I would say no. That's probably worth at least checking into. And again, I don't think that he would say, if he committed to doing that, I don't think that it would just be a situation where, you know what, man, I'm good. I'm not actually going to stay. Like, if he actually came through with it, I feel like he probably would be able to get himself into shape. Now, the question is, would he still be anything close to what he was? I don't know. I because he was at such a high level, even if he's fallen off some, he still probably ends up being one of the best in the league, even if he's a step below what he used to be. And then he's put next to Myles Garrett. That's a completely different animal than anything else he's ever had next to him, and that changes things as well.
3: No doubt about it. By the way, Myles Garrett was asked about Aaron Donald by the Rams social media team in an interview that he did. He said, quote, we haven't yet talked, but definitely expect to talk soon. I don't know what his plans are, and I won't pretend to know, but a lot of people are excited and thrilled about the possibility of him coming back. Myles Garrett, officially a Los Angeles Ram. We will see if Aaron Donald...
5: Can you imagine being a Brown and going through what he's gone through as a Brown with Deshaun and the Shador circus from last year and all of this mess, and then going to Sean McVay?
3: Well, yeah, but here's my thing, though. He demanded a trade last offseason, and then they just gave him the money, and he's like, yeah, I'm good, I'll stay here. You know, so it's like, it doesn't feel the same to me as other guys who have just been in, like, really bad situations but have been great independent. The guy who I actually felt bad for was, like, Jared Verse. It's like, yes.
5: Yeah, for sure, yeah. You went from the penthouse to the outhouse.
3: Yes. And it's like, you know, like, it's one of those, like, I know that they say, you know, sports is a business and, you know, whatever. But it's like, until you actually live, oh, I'm a Ram one day, I'm a Brown the next, it's just, I don't know. But yeah, no, I cannot even imagine. And yeah, it's to your point, it's like, I think we all even forget just how chaotic the Browns have been since Myles Garrett got there. Really quick, I want to see now, like, how long has he actually been there for?
5: I mean, he also gets to go from Cleveland to Los Angeles, which, I mean, it ain't gonna be Spencer Pratt. I wish it was, but past that, you're still getting out of Cleveland, with no disrespect, but I mean, LeBron James even had to find a way to get out of Cleveland.
3: Yes, I'm trying to see, by the way, like, what the team was when he got there. It looks like Josh McCown was the starter the day of
5: I mean, he was there for some of the Baker stuff, obviously. Yeah, when Baker was doing well.
3: That's true.
5: So I mean, he did have a little bit of a Odell, they had a good year. But then the Deshaun mess happened.
3: Nah, I know. Well, you ain't got to worry about it no more. Myles Garrett, a Los Angeles Ram. Like I said, we will see if Aaron Donald follows suit. Fox Sports Radio, Air Tours, Jason Martin broadcasting live from the Fox Sports Radio studios. We'll come back. We'll hit on the other big trade of the week. A.J. Brown is a Patriot. And should mention, by the way, we have officially started the second overtime period in Las Vegas for people just joining us. Game 3, Stanley Cup Finals. Vegas was up 4-0 early in the third period. 4 consecutive goals by Carolina tied things up. We are now in the second overtime series tied at 1 game apiece. Come back, we'll talk A.J. Brown. Talk the Bears to Indiana. What a world. Fox Sports Radio.
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9: Goals 3 in a row by Mitch Marner. Carolina's comeback started in the third with 3 goals in a 39-second span, and then the visitors tied it with under 2 minutes to go. But we can update the stat. A team leading an NHL playoff game by at least 4 to start a third period. 378-1 now after the Golden Knights, although they gave up the lead, did eventually win the game in double OT. So still the greatest NHL playoff comeback belongs to the 1982 Kings, who beat Wayne Gretzky, Mark Messier, and the Oilers. Messier at the game working TV tonight. That 1982 first rounder had the Kings down 5-0 in the third and winning in overtime 6-5. Still the
10: tough way to
9: comeback.
10: Lose this game, by the way.
9: Absolutely, because the game winner came from behind the net, off the goalie, and in. Oh my goodness, goalie's got to sit
10: his
9: with
10: own
9: that.
10: Player.
9: Vegas had only 2 shots on goal in the first period and still winds up winning a truly remarkable game. Well, let's put it this way. The folks at Stats Inc. says what happened in tonight's contest on the ice has literally never happened in NHL history. To go from a 0-0 score to 4-0 in a span of 12 minutes or less in the second, And then on

0: for next Friday night in LA against Paraguay. That'll be on Fox TV. By the way, U.S. women's soccer lost an exhibition in Brazil 2-1 despite scoring in the game's second minute. They didn't score again the rest of the game. Brazil with back-to-back goals before the 15th minute. The American women, therefore, trailed at halftime despite scoring the opening goal for the first time since 2002. Brazil is going to host next year's Women's World Cup. The U.S. women hadn't played a true road game in a year and a half until today. The Americans will stay down there and play them again in Brazil on Tuesday. The Belmont was won by Golden Tempo, who taken the Kentucky Derby last month. This was the third and final Belmont at Saratoga in New York. Its traditional home is being rebuilt, and the race is due to return to Belmont Park next year. The U.S. Women's Open is going on in L.A. American Nelly Korda, after a 67 in the third round today, is tied for first. At Golf Memorial in Ohio, the third round was suspended by bad weather. It's due to conclude early on Sunday. Denny Hamlin earned the NASCAR pole for Sunday at Michigan, but says his car likely needs repairs. That would send him to the back of the pack to begin the race. We shall see. The UFL spring football playoffs are on Sunday on Fox TV. It'll be Louisville playing at St. Louis. The regular season ended last Sunday. Four of that league's eight teams do make the postseason, including first place Orlando with an 8-2 record. I noted that Orlando was unable to host its playoff game Sunday because its stadium is unavailable. So instead, they'll be playing the contest in Daytona Beach. The original plan was to play it in Columbus, Ohio, because that's a team in the league that didn't make the playoffs at all. Eventually, they found a place in the state of Florida. Orlando Stadium was preparing to host England's World Cup tune-up match against Costa Rica soon, and a couple other area stadiums were undergoing renovations. And there are two late ball games. The Dodgers got 9 runs in the first and still lead 9-1 over the Angels in the ninth. The Padres have taken the lead 3-2 over the Mets. It's now top of the ninth. Boston at the Yankees. Rained out. And by the way, I did see another stat on Jacob Mizorowski. I mentioned all his 100-mile-an-hour pitches for Milwaukee. He did get the win 7-1 at Colorado tonight. In his last 7 starts, he's allowed 1 earned run. In wow. 7 starts. So, Sarah Langs is the great MLB researcher, used to be used by Sunday Night Baseball. She compiled a list of starting pitchers throwing 102 miles an hour since they've had this pitch tracking for almost the last 20 years. Justin Verlander, for example, 7 in his career. Hunter Green of the Reds with 12. Jacob Mizorowski, 100 different pitches his career. Hunter Green of the Reds with 12. Jacob Mizorowski, 100 different pitches at least 102 miles an hour. An updated stat after tonight. Back to you.
1: Thank you very much, Steve DeSager. 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Eric Torres, Jason Martin, we are live here in the Fox Sports Radio studios. 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Earlier in the hour, J-Mart, we talked about the big trade of the week. Myles Garrett is officially a Los Angeles Ram. That sent shockwaves throughout the NFL. Nobody saw it coming. The exact opposite.
2: Yeah.
1: A.J. Brown to the New England Patriots. It has been speculated. I don't know how long, but we know about the ties between Mike Vrabel and A.J. Brown dating back to their days in Tennessee. And we knew that A.J. Brown was not long for the Philadelphia Eagles based on some of his behaviors this year. I'm guessing that this one didn't have the same reverberation when you saw it come through as Myles Garrett to the Rams. That's my guess.
2: Yeah, no. I mean, we were all just kind of waiting for the day that this could be done. And look, if you're the Patriots, this is a move you make. Now, they paid a lot, no question about that. But I can tell you, I was here for pretty much the entire era of A.J. Brown in terms of covering that team on a day-to-day basis, that Titans team. And Vrabel and A.J. had a relationship. You know, they got on well. And this doesn't surprise me, because the one thing that you need from A.J. Brown is the best of him on the field, but you also have to have somebody that understands what they're getting into with them. And

0: nobody understands that better than Mike Vrabel, for better and worse, right? Like, he saw the really good, and he also saw when the diva mentality began to start emerging towards the end of his Titans tenure. But ultimately, these two guys together, I think, are better than they are apart. Now, you have a volatile personality in AJ, still a pretty young quarterback, but a dynamic guy in Drake May, who's going to have to come, you know, pick himself up off the mat after what happened to him, especially in the Super Bowl. But the Patriots is just, it's a reality show waiting to happen right now, because you've got the AJ situation, and then, of course, Vrabel's offseason has not been, I don't even know what the word for it is. It has not been smooth. How about that? And so you look at all of those things together. I think I've said this already, but, and the schedule for the Patriots moving into a first-place schedule, I think it might be a rough year for them, but this is the kind of weapon that Drake May needs. And if you're all in with him, as you should be, then you need to build that offense as best you can around him. And this is a big-time step, but it's a good one. A.J. Brown is one of the most talented wide receivers in the NFL, and as long as his head is right. And Vrabel usually was able to get that out of him. We didn't hear much negative about A.J. for a long time with the Titans that ever was made public, or it was just, you know, he seemed to be the anti-Antonio Brown in a lot of respects, in terms of, man, he just goes to work and he doesn't get the respect that he deserves and all this stuff. That has since changed. There's a lot more Terrell Owens in A.J. Brown than maybe we originally thought. But dude is incredibly talented, and Vrabel was a calming force for him in a lot of ways. So I like the move from New England's perspective.
1: Yeah, I like it to the degree that you can. I don't think it makes that much of a difference. We've been through, and everybody on this network has been through, the Patriots going into 2026. I mean, I've said it already many times. There's never been anybody more built for a Super Bowl letdown than the Patriots. It's not a disrespect. It's just the reality. I went back, by the way, before the show and confirmed the numbers. 11 games last year against teams that eventually parted ways with their coach. Now, technically, one of them was Mike Tomlin, who resigned and was not fired. And obviously, in their division, the Dolphins and Bills made a change. So that's four right there. But the bottom line is a lot of schedule breaks, okay?
0: Right.
1: And we know about the schedule starting with Seattle. And listen, this gets out weird, because they were in the Super Bowl, by definition, meaning they were one game away from being the world champion. I don't think they are a big play wide receiver away from catching Seattle, Rams, you know, if you like Philly, whatever, whoever else you think is up there, you know. And I know you couldn't really watch the AFC Championship game because you were under 2 feet of ice.
0: Yeah.
1: But, you know, if it wasn't a blizzard and if Bo Nix was playing, that's probably not even a game that they win. And so, like, it's one of those, I get why it was done. It's not like if I was grading the trade, I'd give them a D. Like, no, I get it. I just don't think they were a big play wide receiver away from being whoever, you know, being the Rams, being the Seahawks, being whatever. And so it's just moving, you know, fancy, expensive deck chair furniture around the deck. Really quick, unless you have anything else to add on A.J. Brown, might as well spend half a second on the news of Friday. It's not officially official, but a move that I thought it was a little, so I'll give a quick backstory, but nobody remembers this unless you grew up in Connecticut in the mid-90s. But when Robert Kraft was trying to get Gillette Stadium built, he leveraged Hartford and said, you know, he threatened to move the Patriots to Hartford from Boston. They're the New England Patriots, because Hartford was ready to build him a stadium. Nobody remembers that. Gillette Stadium got built. A million Super Bowls later, nobody cares. But this whole time, for the last 6 months, 4 months, 3 months, whatever it's been that this Hammond, Indiana thing has been in the news, I have felt like this is Robert Kraft leveraging Hartford all over again. Apparently, I was wrong, because nothing is technically official, but the Bears appear ready to move forward with a stadium plan in Hammond, Indiana. I'm not enough of a Northwest Indiana geography expert to know, but people say it's very close to Chicago downtown. Mm-hmm. You know, for many Bears fans, it will actually be closer than going to Soldier Field. And obviously, from a, you know, economic standpoint, it's obviously a boon for Indiana if it ends up getting done. Didn't think this was really a thing, but it feels like we're, you know, we're pretty much on the 1 yard line of getting this thing done. Any big picture thoughts on the Bears eventually likely ending up in Indiana?
0: I mean, they're still going to be called the Chicago Bears. You've heard Indiana basically already come out and say that. The biggest thing is just Brandon Johnson, the mayor of Chicago, who has not done a good job in that city at all, who voluntarily came out and said that he left a Bears-Packers playoff comeback game so that he could beat traffic in the same conversation where he was trying to lobby to keep the Bears in Chicago and like make this case for what was going on and all this. In the same interview, he volunteered that information. Shows everything you need to know about the intelligence level of the politicians that have let this happen. Like, this is just dumb. Like, I have no idea how you could bungle this. It's mind-boggling, quite frankly, but here's the thing, and other people have said this through the years, and they're right. A lot of people think politicians are smart, but then if you actually like watch politics take place, if you listen to them talk, if you watch some of the things that they do and all this other stuff, you realize something. They're not. Like, they're really not. Like, they got elected, but that doesn't really mean all that much anymore. And when you look at stuff like this, it's just, dude, common sense community college graduate could have done this better than, you know, all these people who have found a way to let the Chicago Bears slip into Hammond, Indiana. It's insane.
1: Well, I will give credit where it's due. Our buddy Colin Cowherd had on the governor of Indiana yesterday, Mike Braun. He appears to be a smart guy, self-made net worth of well over $100 million, and he's the guy that appears to have gotten this deal done. So not terrible politicians everywhere, but certainly in Chicago and in Illinois, letting an institution, I mean, literally the Bears have been there for over 100 years, and it feels like within the next couple, they will be the Hammond, Indiana Bears, even if you know, they'll still go by the Chicago moniker. Fox Sports Radio, Aaron Torres, Jason Martin. We are broadcasting live from the Fox Sports Radio studios. We'll come back, get it over to our buddy Steve DeSager. He'll get you caught up on everything that you missed from throughout a busy, busy, busy day in the world of sports. Steve DeSager next, Fox Sports Radio.
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0: Welcome back, everybody. Fox Sports Radio, Aaron Torres, Jason Martin. We are live nearing 1 a.m. Eastern in the Fox Sports Radio studios. Busy Saturday, busy week in the world of sports to get you caught up on everything you missed. Let's get it to the news desk with Steve DeSager.
1: As we mentioned early in the show, no NBA Finals game this weekend. It continues Monday with the Knicks up 2-0 on the Spurs. The Knicks have won 13 straight. Their last loss was in the Atlanta series on the road well over a month ago, April 23rd. So 13 straight wins in a postseason, the playoff record 15 straight by Golden State in 2017. New York's going to host games 3 and 4 Monday and Wednesday. A game 5 would be on Saturday the 13th, a week away in San Antonio. And Stats Inc. points out that it's been 30 years since any team in the major pro sports has won the title after losing games 1 and 2 of the championship at home. That was Yankees 1996 against the Atlanta Braves. As for the Stanley Cup Final, Vegas up 2-1 after the double overtime thriller at home against Carolina, 5-4 tonight, against a Carolina team that had been 6-0 on the road, a Carolina team that did come back from a 4-0 deficit early third, tied it up eventually with under 2 minutes left in regulation. But the game-winning goal comes from behind the net, off the Hurricanes goalie and in. Speaking of goaltenders, Tampa Bay's Andrei Vasilevsky today won his second Vezina Trophy as the NHL's top goalie. He's been a finalist for that 6 times. This award, voted on by the league's general managers, Vasilevsky led the NHL in wins this year, and he won the award by 17 first-place votes to 8. One of the many great things about sports, the kind of stories that pop up. One such story popped up at the French Open, one of the competitors that made the French Open final this morning, Maja Chwalinska of Poland, a complete unknown, not ranked in the top 100 in world tennis, wound up making a run to the final and losing to a teenager, Mira Andreeva, in the final. The 19-year-old gets her first Grand Slam title. But Chwalinska, just to make it, is an incredible story because she not only made the final and was unseated, to say the least, she had never competed in a French Open before. She had never qualified for one. She not only had to win a qualifying match to get into the main draw for this one, she had to win 3 qualifying matches and got in, and then won her first rounder and second rounder and so forth, and made it all the way to the final. And just by making the final of a Grand Slam, earned $1.6 million today, which is almost double her career winnings heading into this tournament. So kudos to Maja Chwalinska for doing this. She was talking about the fact that clearly she didn't expect to stay in Paris that long, and she wound up winning first round and so on. She had to come up with money to keep paying the hotel bill to stay. She had to keep doing laundry because she had only brought so many clothes to France, not expecting to still be in this tournament. She wound up being in Paris 3 weeks, the qualifying matches and the 2 weeks of the Grand Slam event. The men's final is tomorrow, and I guess this would be the opposite of a great story. Men's number 2, Alexander Zverev, is in the final, and this is his best chance to win a Grand Slam event. He's never won one. His opponent tomorrow is a complete unknown from Italy, Flavio Cabali, a guy who made the final because his semifinal opponent had to withdraw due to illness before the match. So Zverev, the favorite for Sunday, he did make a Grand Slam final in Australia, 25, as I recall, a U.S. Open final. He has been good for a few years, never won the big one, so to speak. However, he is also known for the fact that 2 of his ex-girlfriends accused him of physical abuse. 1 case resolved after an agreement. Also, the ATP Tour investigated another case, and it concluded there was insufficient evidence, but that has hung over his career in recent years. And also not such a great feel-good story, potentially, is the winning jockey at the Belmont today. Golden Tempo had won the Kentucky Derby last month. The Ortiz brothers riding in each of these races, the one 5 weeks ago in Kentucky and the one in New York today, and each did very well. Let's not forget the recent USA Today article when they found photos on social media appearing to link Jose Ortiz and his brother to illegal cockfighting in their native Puerto Rico. And there had been a viral video of the two brothers collecting money off the pit floor from the betting crowd at a cockfighting club in Puerto Rico. And Edwin Diaz is part of this potential scandal as well. The former Mets closer, now injured reliever for the Dodgers. He is linked based on photos that this article found on social media, one of which had Diaz in a Dodger uniform early February in a post advertising cockfighting tournaments, which are completely illegal to say the least. And yet there was a quote from Diaz back then translating, "It's a pastime I followed since I was a child here. It's legal in Puerto Rico, thank God." Well, actually, there's a federal ban on cockfighting, and it not only covers all 50 states, but U.S. territories as well, such as Puerto Rico. Back to you.
2: Ending on the cockfighting note, good to know. You really covered a lot of ground there to say Stanley Cup Finals to cockfighting. All right.
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2: 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No more cockfighting, but we will get back to NBA Finals. Knicks sweep coming. That's next. FSR.
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0: Here's what you need to know.
1: Vegas leads the Stanley Cup Final 2-1 after a double overtime win at home against Carolina 5-4. The Hurricanes were down 4-0 in the third, eventually tied it with under 2 minutes left in regulation. But the game-winning goal from Vegas at home comes from behind the net, off the goalie, and in. The NBA Finals continue Monday. In the WNBA, Minnesota won its seventh straight, ripping Seattle. New York came back to beat Indiana. U.S. Soccer played its final tune-up before the World Cup starts next week. The Americans were beaten in an exhibition in Chicago 2-1 by Germany. The Belmont was won by Golden Tempo. In Major League Baseball, the Cubs in 10 innings edged San Francisco 3-2. Boston at the Yankees rained out wins for Atlanta and Houston. Milwaukee, with Jacob Mizorowski pitching well again, won 7-1 at Colorado. Dodgers, with 9 in the first, beat the Angels 9-2. I'm Steve DeSager.
0: This is Fox Sports Saturday. Fox Sports Saturday is on. The plays, the interviews, the players, the coaches, the breaking news, the top stories. 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
4: Welcome in, everybody. Hour 3, Torres and Martin, Fox Sports Radio. We are live. Yes, we are live. 1 a.m. Eastern time. Taking you up till 2 a.m. Eastern, Bernie Fratto of the Bernie Fratto Show follows us. I did text Bernie about working at the Forum Club. I have not heard back yet. Bernie, if you're listening, there was a Forum Club reference in Hour 1. I believe you worked the door or bartended or some such conversation. You can call in 1-877-99 on Fox if you want, or just text us. But yeah, we had a Forum Club reference in Hour 1. For people who don't know what that is, that was the nightclub at the Forum when the Lakers and Kings played there. The reason that we referenced it, J-Mart, was because the Vegas Knights were in danger of blowing the biggest lead in the history of the playoffs since the Oilers blew a 4-0 lead against the Los Angeles Kings in 1982. But Vegas won in double overtime, 5-4, to tie that series up. So, should we switch gears back to basketball, J-Mar?
5: Sure.
4: I mean, if you have hockey takes, feel free. I don't want to... You know, if you got any big Vegas Golden Knights takes you've been sitting on, I just feel like now's the time. But if you don't, then we'll just go right back to basketball.
5: The take is when you're up 4-0 and don't you lose. Blow that lead, you still win. I do think that's probably that's a good result, even if it turned out to kind of be an own goal for Carolina.
4: No doubt about it. Game 3 goes to Vegas. This series continues on Tuesday night, so a couple nights off for hockey. And oh, by the way, a couple nights off for basketball as well. Game 3 does not tip off in New York until Monday night at Madison Square Garden. Speaking of the Knicks, let's go ahead and talk about it. Knicks up 2-0 in their series against the San Antonio Spurs, thanks to a 105-104 win on Friday night. And let me say this, J-Mart, toss it over to you in half a second. Love this Knicks team, okay? And I said this in Hour 1. I don't know that I ever remember any team quite like this Knicks team. The sum of the parts. And listen, Jalen Brunson is an established superstar. I'm not arguing that. But I said it in Hour 1. Feels like in most teams, there is this pecking order of it's Shaq and Kobe and then a drop-off. It's MJ and Scotty and then a drop-off. With the Knicks, there are so many different guys that can beat you on so many different nights. Jalen Brunson had 20 last night, but guess what? Karl Anthony Towns had 21. Mikal Bridges stepped up. Game 1, it was Josh Hart. OG Anunoby has had his moments. Landry Shamet had his moments on Friday night in Game 3. And so I just bring it up to say, never seen a team like this Knicks team. Love what they're about. Love how they get a contribution from just about everybody. You brought it up in Hour 1. Love that Mike Brown is getting a little bit of a redemption tour. And I'll say this. I don't want to jinx anything. I don't want to get yelled at by Knicks fans. This is their year. I think they may sweep. I think it's going no more than 5. And I think especially if they sweep, and you can take this wherever you want, I think we have to start talking about this as an all-time great run. We have some Charles Barkley sound we can play later, but they are on a 13-game winning streak in the playoffs, second most in playoff history behind only the 2017 Golden State Warriors. This run is incredible. This team is incredible, and it feels inevitable that they close things out.
5: Yeah, I mean, it does feel that way. You know, there's five games, and maybe something changes, and maybe the same thing that the Knicks were able to do in San Antonio, the Spurs are able to answer that call. But you think about the crowd and the environment that they're going to be entering. It seems impossible. It's not impossible. We understand it could be done, but it would be just unthinkable at this point based on what we saw. Like, that was a heartbreaking loss in game two. Like, both the games you could have won, but certainly game two, you fought back from down, you know, 14 points in the last half, and you were just kind of chipping away at that lead as you got closer and closer, and then you end up losing that game by one, and you have a game winner in your hand, and you just can't knock it down. That's really tough to recover from, especially with the high that the Knicks are already riding. I think that they are playing just insanely confident. And one thing that you are noticing is just the three-point shooting for them when it matters most, especially in the second half. They just seem to be going on these runs where they're just shooting you out of the gym. And then you are just kind of trying to scramble to stay with them. Oklahoma City against San Antonio couldn't do it in Game 7, but right now the Spurs can't seem to do it against this Knicks squad, and it's everybody. It's Bridges, it's Shamet, it's all these guys doing this. I mean, Brunson hasn't, I mean, his, like, if you look at his actual numbers, his percentages, he's not shooting the lights out. He's making clutch shots, but other guys are stepping up, and they did it on the road. So you have to feel like they get back in their own gym, they're going to be feeling it even more, and all Antonio, I feel like they'll get a split in New York. They'll come back 3-1, and I think 5 is very much in play to end this series. I hope it goes longer than that. I do. I want to see the Spurs answer the call and see how long we can draw this thing out. But I just don't see it. It just feels like the Knicks' time.
4: Feels like the Knicks' time. And, you know, real quickly, why don't we play the Charles Barkley sound from Friday night? So the Knicks win game two. They are now on a 13-game winning streak, as I mentioned half a second ago. The second longest playoff streak in NBA history. Only the 2017 Warriors, which won 15 straight, have a longer streak. They could obviously hit 15 if they were to sweep the San Antonio Spurs. Here was Charles Barkley after game two.
3: My man David Dennis from ESPN, we were talking. I'm not saying this is the greatest team ever. I'm going to make that clear. If they win these next two games, this is one of the greatest runs in playoff history.
6: I can live with that.
3: Yeah. I mean, it's one of the greatest runs. I mean, you got to give them their props. I mean, it's amazing what they've
6: done.
3: You
6: got to give them their props, and maybe you need to give the Hawks some more props because they're the only team that took them to 7 so far.
4: That was the Inside the NBA guys after the game. I just used that sound to set up this conversation, Jay. I don't even think that's a remotely controversial thing to say. One of the great runs that we've ever seen. Again, a 13-game win streak. It is crazy. One of the Saturdays that you were out was the Saturday that they came into Game 3 against Atlanta down 2-1, and Arnie Spanier was biting his fingernails. And obviously, ever since then, they quite literally haven't lost. It's quite literally been now several months since the last time they lost. The last time they lost was now back on April 23rd. So not several months, but about 5 to 6 weeks. I don't think it's even remotely controversial to say what Charles Barkley said on Friday night, that this would be one of the great runs we've ever seen if and almost certainly when the Knicks finish it out.
5: Yeah, I mean, it would be. I mean, the way that they have just dismantled teams, and again, it's not just that they have won in a lot of these games. They've dominated a lot of these games. Now, that hasn't necessarily been the case here in the NBA Finals, but they have had stretches of dominance and they've been able to make comebacks when necessary as well. But they've just, they feel like they have been on the gas pedal this entire postseason. And, you know, Kenny made that point about Atlanta and made that part difficult. But yeah, the Knicks were able to dodge a few teams along the way, but I just don't think there was anybody in the East that would be able to play with them the way that they are playing right now. Like, as good as we thought they might be able to be during the offseason when they, you know, reloaded and made the decisions that they made from a personnel standpoint, this is like the apex predator of what this Knicks organization can look like and what this particular Knicks team can look like. Everybody seems to be playing well, and everybody is filling the role that they need to be filling for this team to not just succeed but thrive. So it's not just that they are winning games. It's just this run is showing as hot a team as you can see across the board because of what they can do on both ends of the floor.
4: It is unbelievable. They have won 13 straight. Really quickly, we talked about this in hour one. People who missed it can go back and download the podcast. Wemby and the Spurs, and I do say Wemby. I know he had 29 points last night or on Friday night, depending on where you're listening to this. But Friday night, he has 29, but he also has the late turnover, the pass off Steph Castle's back. We talked about it earlier. Just felt like, you know, in the moment, what happened, and then it's very clear that it was kind of on Wemby. Misses the shot. I thought you brought up a great point earlier in the show of if De'Aaron Fox takes that shot, everybody's saying, why didn't Wemby take it? Even if De'Aaron Fox makes it, probably there's a conversation about, you know, what does it say about Wemby? So the ball was in the hands of the MVP finalist, the future MVP, and what we believe to be the future face of the league. But I got to be real, and this isn't even a knock. It's just a reality. This is the first time, at least in these playoffs, that I do feel like he's looked a little bit timid. We don't have to play the sound, but after the game, he talked a lot about, what was it, bugs in his eyes or butterflies in his eyes or something like that. Basically, the insinuation being like he's not seeing clearly. And he's going to have his moments, and he's going to be great. But it just, you know, 6 of 21 in game one, the turnover late in game two, the missed shot to end the game, just feels like Wemby hasn't fully been Wemby in this series.
5: No, yeah, he hasn't. I mean, he's definitely been challenged. He, in game one, settled for a lot of outside stuff. He actually kind of reminded me of Carl Anthony Towns from years ago in Minnesota, kind of settling as opposed to using what really is kind of his ultimate move, which is getting down deep into the paint. I did see a comment basically saying, if Wemby would just go to Kareem Abdul-Jabbar and say, teach me the skyhook.
4: Oh, it's over. We need to stop.
5: Because no one could ever stop it. Like, yeah. If you develop that shot at his size with his wingspan, it would be an unblockable shot. And he could do that from, you know, the spots where he was settling for some of those jumpers. But even though he could make threes and all this, we get how versatile his game is. That's not where he's going to be most effective. And him being and playing so far away from the paint. And also, I felt like he was doing that on the defensive end a little bit too much as well, where he needs to be on the inside doing all the stuff that we saw him do in the Oklahoma City series and the series is before that point as well. I feel like he's just kind of been taken away from his game, like what it is that we know he can do better than virtually anybody. He's just kind of out of sorts. He seems a little bit out of sync. And yeah, I do think the pressure and just, I think he's probably a little anxious here and there, but I think that the Knicks came in with a solid game plan to attack him, and really they're coming right at him when it comes to the offensive side. But the best thing that they're doing is they're just keeping him off balance. Like, he just doesn't look comfortable. He has stretches where he looks comfortable, but I have not seen that complete. I haven't even seen a quarter yet in this series where I just feel like, yeah, he's really in a groove. Like, I'll see him in a groove for 5 or 6 minutes, and then he'll disappear again, or he'll miss a couple shots, or the ball won't find him. And that's the other thing is, if you're Mitch Johnson, the ball's got to find Wembanyama on every possession. Doesn't mean he has to take every shot. By the way, don't let him take every shot. But you've got to work your offense through him. Like, don't make it easy and pass to your role players over and over again to take outside shots, especially when they're ice cold. Like, dudes were making it in the first half last night, Aaron, but they weren't in the second, but they kept on taking threes. It's like, no, look, work the ball on the inside. You don't have to play this fast. Like, I understand that you're younger than they are, but they are on a lot more rest than you are at this point in time, and they're the ones that are playing with some kind of rhythm. You're not. So slow it down if you need to. Work that half court, but I felt like they were settling way too quickly, and Wembanyama is just not – he needs to be the centerpiece and focus of every offensive possession, and we just haven't seen that.
4: We have not seen that. The San Antonio Spurs fall for a second time on Friday night. Game three, as DeSega referenced, no normal Sunday game three. We got to wait until Monday night, game three in New York City. And oh, by the way, a quick search says that for one ticket, let's take a look, about $10,000. So if you got $10,000 just sitting in your couch cushions, you can get into game three Monday night in New York City. Fox Sports Radio, Aaron Torres, Jason Martin broadcasting live from the Fox Sports Radio studios. We'll come back. When we do, we will go down the East Coast to Washington, D.C. Nick Saban was there. I don't really know if we should be listening to what he has to say. I'll explain next. Fox Sports Radio.
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4: The week in sports. Nick, speaking of busy, J-Mar, Nick Saban was in Washington this week fighting for college sports. And, you know, this has not the first time that this has happened. And I don't really want to get into the bureaucracy. We all know what is going on with college sports. And essentially, there are no rules. You know, there's no cap to NIL, the transfer portal. You can basically leave whenever you want. There's essentially no rules. But I was thinking about this, okay? There's really two separate thoughts. We can hit on one each individually. And the first one is this. Is Nick Saban still the best voice for this fight. And what I mean by that is this, is I was thinking about this, is that, listen, Nick Saban's a legend, and I'm not going to do the whole, well, he was paying players before everybody else was paying. Like, I'm not going to do that, whatever. You know, did every Alabama player never accept a dollar outside a scholarship? I don't believe that, okay? I do believe he wants what is best for college football. But I have two separate thoughts. I'll just throw them both at you at the same time. Take it where you want. One, he's now been out of the game for 3 years. And I understand, you know, he's still on campus for College Game Day every week, and he still talks to people. But the game has changed, and he is not in the trenches every day. But here's the other thing. We clearly need rules. I get that. But I would argue college football as a consumer product is better now because of these changes than at the height of the Nick Saban era. And so he's basically arguing to go back to an era where, in my opinion, and maybe you disagree, I don't want to put words in your mouth, but he's fighting to go back to an era where the product was inferior. Am I crazy on saying either of those? And you can kind of just take it wherever you want.
0: Yeah, no. I mean, at this point, like, as a messenger, he, let's just say there's an inherent bias there that is going to try and pull this thing back from where it is. I tend to kind of stick with where you are on this, where he sort of, at this point, like, since you're not on the field on Saturday dealing with the reality of what college football has become, I'm not sure that your voice at this point carries the weight that you might want to think that it does. And it's like, the reason why Nick Saban is talking is because he's Nick Saban, right? Like, he's that face being attached to this situation has gravitas just because of who he was, as opposed to maybe who he is. So it's, as the sport has evolved and changed, I don't know that we need to be looking back at what happened years and years ago that just isn't reflective of where we are. Like, I don't know if we are, I wouldn't call it disingenuous. I would just say that the deck seems to be stacked in one direction for Nick Saban, and I'm not sure that that deck is actually even being used for the card game that is college football now.
4: No, it's a good point. And, you know, one, I think the way you put it is fair, is does his voice carry the weight that even Nick Saban thinks that it does? And I think the answer is probably no. And, you know, like, I might be in the minority. Like, I do think he is doing all of this because he thinks it's for the good of college football. But I guess what I keep coming back to is, what does the good of college football mean? Because, again, at the end of the day, it is a better entertainment product, I believe, now than it was 10, 12 years ago when there was Alabama and maybe one to two teams in the entire country that could beat Alabama, you know? And so, yeah, it's just one where and to be clear, I think somebody needs to fight for college sports. I think, again, we can't keep going on in perpetuity with no rules. But I just, like I said, I don't know that he's the messenger for this mission or for this whatever it is. And like I said, I don't know that his voice even lands the way that it did 18 months ago, because, again, he's now 3 full years removed from this world, and it's changed 10 times over every single year. So I don't know if there's anything to piggyback off of on that, but I don't know if I'm just repeating myself at this point, but I like that he still cares, and I believe his passion is in the right place. I just,

0: looking at trying to cap this and all this, like, look, the horse has already left the barn. I don't know how you're supposed to regulate it now this way. And again, Saban seems like he's talking from 20 years ago, as if that reality is still possible. And unfortunately, it's not. And I think that it sounds like he's trying to hang on to what college football was as if he was still coaching.
1: Yes.
0: Because this is the universe he would want to be in. Spoiler alert, that's why he's on TV on Saturdays for game day and not coaching, because the game did go in a different direction that he saw coming. This is why I predicted, you know, 2 years before he retired, that within 3 years he would be gone. Not because he couldn't compete, but that he had no interest in competing, because the advantages that he did have at Alabama were going to be kind of soaked up, or at least were going to be more, let's just say they were going to be more dispersed in more different places. And that's what we've seen. We've even seen that with the Big Ten kind of rising up in place of the SEC. But regardless of how good Kalen DeBoer is, you can win now at Ole Miss, contrary to what Lane Kiffin may try to make you believe over the next handful of years. You can win at these places. You can do things completely differently. And like those, that blue blood mentality that existed during the Saban era, it just doesn't work the same way anymore.
1: Let's kind of keep on the same conversation, because you brought up a topic that I know you and Arnie were planning on hitting on, and obviously you had a busy game seven last week, but Kurt Cignetti, I mean, this is a piggyback of this. Kurt Cignetti, speaking about, you know, the state of college football, he said last week, heading into your guys' show with Arnie, he basically said that he doesn't believe that teams can continue to sustain spending at the level that they have. And again, this is one where, you know, had you asked me 2-3 years ago, I probably would have sided with where Nick Saban is now of this isn't just, well, what's going to happen. I mean, listen, again, do we want rules? Yes. Do I think it's a little weird that, you know, hypothetically there, you know, I don't know, whatever. We don't even have to get into salaries, whatever. Do we need rules? Yes. Is it good for the sport for everyone to be a free agent every single year? No. But I keep being told that we're going to run out of money. And then every year I see these teams fielding teams, and every year the transfer portal opens and all the teams that said we can't afford guys are getting commitments left and right. I feel like I'm in a weird spot where I'm just like, if you don't have the money, don't spend it. And yeah, I don't know. I'm just rambling. So I'll just toss it back over to you.
0: Like, I understand what Cignetti is saying, and it's basically that it's just going to keep on growing and keep on growing to an untenable level, and it's going to start to displace more and more schools along the way. I think we all sort of knew this was going to be, and it was something that I certainly was concerned about from the very beginning of kind of changing things around. I like that players can get paid, and I think Cignetti said the same thing. It's just like, but the way that it is done right now is just kind of providing a framework for complete and total insanity. And I get that, but your point is right. And that is, these schools are still paying the money. Like, if the money were not there, no one would actually be able to pay it. But there are some schools where the alumni are willing to do whatever it is that they need to do to get things done, and you're just creating a haves and have not system. But that's kind of like, if you want to look at pure capitalism, if you want to look at it from a free enterprise standpoint and where everybody has the same opportunity, then yeah, there are some places where they're just going to have better situations. Like, there's just going to be more money there, there's going to be more alumni there, there's going to be more of an effort put in. And it just kind of, again, changes what college athletics is supposed to be. And this is the entire reason why I truly believe if I were a college coach right now, I'd be trying to get into the pros or looking for a way out. That's why, like, I don't see Jay Wright ever coming back to college basketball, for example. And I think we're going to see more coaches have shorter tenures in college, because I think that this system is going to wear guys out. Like, it's just

0: just going to take them to a place of stress and just the constant turnstile nature of the transfer portal and all this. I just don't think you're going to see like a Bobby Bowden that's somewhere for 50 years or something like that. Like, you're just not going to have that kind of situation anymore. It is a, even though the pros, they can seemingly fire you on a moment's notice, and there's, it has its own difficulties. At this point, I would much rather be a pro coach, and not because it's pros versus college, but just because that college model is relentless and the coaches are losing control. And that's why, again, you're seeing a Saban and even Cignetti here and all this. Like, the coaches, as much money as they are making and as big a stars as they are, the leverage that they used to have over their players has shrunk considerably. And it is shrinking by the year because the players are gaining more and more say over where they're going to be, when they're going to be there. And it does, like, it changes. You're not going to have like a DJ Durkin situation at Maryland because the whole team will just leave. Yeah. Like, it's not the way that it once was. And so that, I think that is a real culture shock. And that is getting to a lot of these older style coaches, these guys that, you know, were able to kind of dictate how things were going. That's just not the way it is anymore.
1: Well, and I'll put a bow on it by saying this. I think the other thing, the other reason why you won't see coaches for very long, you're no more than two bad seasons away from, oh, we're just not going to give you the money that you need to compete anymore.
0: Yeah, that's right.
1: And we've seen, like, I think, and not to get too far off subject, and I know it's a different sport, but like, I think that was probably a fair amount of why Hubert Davis is no longer the coach of North Carolina. Yeah. There was just like, we gave you money. You lost in the first round. We don't have to get into a UNC basketball conversation in June, but like, we're not giving you the same money next year. And if you don't have the same money, you're not going to be able to build a roster. And so the school decided we'd rather cut bait now than know going into next year, we're not going to have a chance to compete. And I think we're going to see quite a bit of that going forward in both football and basketball. Fox Sports Radio, Aaron Torres, Jason Martin. We are live in the Fox Sports Radio studios, 137 Eastern, taking you up till 2 a.m. when Bernie Fratto follows us. But before we get to Bernie, DeSager, final update for us this evening. Tell us what you got.
2: While we're talking college sports, congrats to Ole Miss, which advanced to the College World Series, as did West Virginia and Troy. Mississippi's now 6-0 in the NCAA baseball tournament. It swept number 4 Auburn. West Virginia is headed to Omaha for the first time after sweeping Cal Poly, including 17-1 today. And Troy earned its first trip to the College World Series after dominating Little Rock 12-2 Friday, 7-2 on Saturday. In late night games, Texas opened its best of three with a win over Oregon. Alabama shut out St. John's, Oklahoma an 8-1 winner at Kansas. Georgia opened its best of three weekend series with a 13-12 decision over Mississippi State. Georgia was down 7-0 in the fourth inning. That game was tied 10-10 in the eighth. And North Carolina stayed alive with a 4-0 shutout of USC, so Sunday's a winner-take-all game at that super regional. We'll get to MLB in a moment, but what a hockey game in Vegas tonight. The Golden Knights lead the Stanley Cup Final 2-1 after a double overtime win over Carolina 5-4. Vegas with 4 goals in the second for a 4-0 lead, 3 straight by Mitch Marner in about a 6-minute span, but he early third was stopped on a penalty shot, and later Carolina started the comeback. 3 goals in a 39-second span in the third, and then Carolina tied it with under 2 minutes to go. But the game winner for Vegas came from behind the net, off the goalie, and in. It's 2-1, and the home team, Vegas, is still home on Tuesday for Game 4. Andrei Vasilevskiy of Tampa Bay won his second Vezina Trophy. The NBA Finals continue Monday. In the WNBA, Minnesota won its 7th straight, ripping Seattle, which is 3-9. Vegas over Golden State, Asia Wilson 28 points, 14 rebounds. Atlanta all over Washington, Angel Reese 18 points, 17 rebounds. And at New York, the Liberty came back to defeat Indiana 83-75. Caitlin Clark in the loss, 9 assists, but 4 of 14 shooting, 10 points. Sabrina Ionescu was out with a bad back for New York, so Brianna Stewart scored 30 points. U.S. Soccer had its final tune-up game before the World Cup starts next week. Attendance at sold-out Chicago, 63,000. But Germany scored early and won 2-1 over the Americans, who did tie it by halftime, but had no shots for the first 30 minutes of the second half. After 11 shots in the first half, the U.S. with a corner kicks advantage, 10-2, but an L at the end of the day. Anthony Robinson scored the lone goal for the home team, an impressive full volley, a rocket from almost 25 yards out. But U.S. defender Chris Richards was out again with an ankle injury, and yes, the World Cup starts for the Americans Friday, the 12th in L.A. against Paraguay on Fox TV, and then it's the U.S. in Seattle the next week against Australia. By the way, Iran's World Cup roster got its U.S. visas. Iran had moved camp from U.S. to Mexico, Tucson to Tijuana, but Iran's first two World Cup games are in Los Angeles. U.S. women's soccer lost an exhibition in Brazil 2-1 despite scoring in the game's second minute. The Belmont was won by Golden Tempo. U.S. Women's Open in L.A. has Nelly Korda, an American, after a 67 today, tied for first. At the French Open, Mira Andreeva took the women's final at age 19, her first Grand Slam title. To baseball, the Braves are now 44-21, best in the major leagues after a home win against Pittsburgh 6-3. White Sox led at Philadelphia 6-0 in the third, 6-3 the final. Toronto and St. Louis with home wins. Kansas City got two in the top of the ninth, winning 3-2 at Minnesota. Seattle, a 4-0 win at Detroit, holding the Tigers offense to 2-for-27 with 11 strikeouts. By the way, Tigers star pitcher Tarek Skubal due for a rehab start in A-ball Sunday. He had elbow surgery only a month ago. The Cubs came back for a 10-inning win over the Giants 3-2. It was Houston 13-2 over the A's. Yordan Alvarez, his 22nd home run, a grand slam. He's up to 48 RBIs already and batting .316. Wins for Miami and Washington. The Red Sox at Yankees game was rained out. They'll make it up in late August. Cleveland's Tanner Bibee got a win at Texas. He had been 0-7, but through eight scoreless innings in a 6-0 victory over the Rangers, who had only three hits. Milwaukee's Jacob Mizorowski wins again, 7-1 the final at Colorado. Seven innings for him, no earned runs, eight more strikeouts. Mizorowski is 7-2 this year, lowered his ERA to 1.50. The Brewers hit five solo homers. Rockies had only five hits total. San Diego ended a six-game losing streak, 3-2 over the Mets on a homer in the seventh. And the Dodgers got nine runs in the first and beat the Angels 9-2. Winning pitcher Yoshinobu Yamamoto pitched eight innings, retired the last 22 batters he faced. Back to you.
1: Thank you very much to Sager. Have a great evening. Sager will be back tomorrow with the fellas, Arnie Spanier, Chris Plank, Ephraim Salam, Mark Willard, Fox Sports Radio, Aaron Torres, Jason Martin. We are live until 2 a.m. Eastern, Fox Sports Radio Studios. We'll come back, put a bow on the show. We talked about the World Cup starting Friday. How about UFC at the White House on Saturday? Woo! 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

0: Welcome back, everybody. 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We are live in the Fox Sports Radio studios. Yes, we are live. 1:49 Eastern Time. Bernie Fratto of the Bernie Fratto Show follows us. Bernie, of course, of Forum Club fame. We just texted a little bit about that. If you missed any of today's show, we talked about the Forum Club at the old Forum where Bernie used to work. 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You'll see our show go up shortly after we get off air. A lot of ground cover today, J-Mart. Talk some NBA Finals. Talk some Miles Garrett. Talk some Chicago Bears / Hammond Bears because they're going to Indiana. UFC's going to D.C. next Saturday. Obviously, America 250, you know, the nation's 250th anniversary, doing a fight card on the lawn. How fired up are you about that?
1: It's really interesting. It's a big card, but it's just more the event itself. And it's going to be a spectacle, right? And anything that the president is associated with is going to be a spectacle. Obviously, he's supposed to be at game 3 of the NBA Finals as well. So he'll be all over sports this week. But, you know,
0: since we criticize Adam Silver all the time, mm-hmm. I like the way that he handled it this week. For people who missed it, the president will be at game 3. Adam Silver, I don't know where he was asked, but he just said in passing, he said, "We welcome all fans of all ages, no matter what the background is. We welcome the President of the United States." That's how you're supposed to handle that situation. I thought he handled it perfectly, Adam Silver. So.
1: Cut that audio. Yeah. It's not very often that one of us says something kind
0: now
1: about
0: Adam
1: Silver.
0: Now let's get back to his tanking policy, which sucks. Okay, sorry.
1: Yeah, right.
0: Go ahead. UFC.
1: I found it interesting that you've got mainstream media types that are asking Dana White in interviews whether or not he feels like he is enabling a Mussolini-like figure.
0: Wow,
1: because there have been dictators throughout history that have, you know, tried to use sports as like a show of strength, a show of power. You know, that's the argument that's being made on me, I'm saying. And it has been done through time, right? And of course, we know what the Saudi fund was and Qatar and some of these places that are trying to kind of improve things, but also enrich the people in power and give them more authority and all this, like international. So they asked that about Trump, like, are you concerned, Dana, about all this? And Dana's like, what? No, we're going to have obviously he's a fan of the president, but more than anything, it's like, no, we're going to have a UFC fight on the White House lawn, and it's going to be pretty cool. But he's just like, because it's this sport, right? You know, it's like gladiatorial combat. Like, Trump is representing Rome. It's like, guys, find a different story. Like, you can not like this all you want, and I'm sure there's going to be a whole lot of insufferable articles written this week. Just understand it's not as big a deal as you are making it out to be. It should just be fun more than anything else. And I hope the event goes well. But, you know, it's going to draw controversy because it's this guy in particular. I just want to see how it looks and the production around it and all those kinds of things. And I feel like, you know, we'll have a lot to talk about next week.
0: It is next Saturday at the White House, UFC at the White House. Game 3, Monday night, J-Mart. That's obviously Knicks Spurs. Knicks up 2-0. You've kind of already given how you see this series playing out, but it sounds like you like the Spurs in Game 3.
1: No, I actually like the Spurs in Game 4.
0: Oh, really? What is
1: the
0: thought process?
1: I like the Knicks to go up 3-0, the Spurs to win 1, take it back home and lose in 5. That's kind of what I think right now. Like, I had Spurs in 6 last week, winning the series. And, you know, technically that's still in play. I feel like the environment Monday is just, that's going to be one of the hardest buildings to try and win in on the road that we've seen in many, many years in team sports. So, yeah, I think the Knicks will go up 3-0, and then the Spurs will not get swept. I think they'll find a way to get it back, but I actually think it will be a 3-0. Everybody will call it a sweep. there'll be a little bit of pride from the Spurs. They'll get it back to San Antonio and lose it there.
0: Very interesting. I will say I like the Knicks in four. I actually do. And part of it is they won the first two in San Antonio. I thought the Spurs played some version of their best game in each of the first two halves, and the Knicks obviously won both of those games. I don't think it's going to get better on the road. We will see game three on Monday night. J-Mart, we got to get out of here. Want to thank the crew, Mary Mack on the board, producer Brandon, Steve DeSager. From my partner Jason Martin, I'm Aaron Torres. 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But as we get off air, we hand the baton over to Bernie Fratto of The Bernie Fratto Show. Cannot wait to hear what he has to say about the NBA Finals and more. 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

0: Here's what you need to know.
1: Vegas leads the Stanley Cup Final 2-1 after a double overtime win over Carolina 5-4. Vegas was up 4-0 in the third. Carolina's comeback started with 3 goals in a 39-second span. Eventually, the Canes got the game-tying goal with under 2 minutes to go in regulation. But for Vegas, the game winner came from behind the net, off the goalie, and in. Vegas will host Game 4 of the series on Tuesday. The NBA Finals don't continue until Monday, by the way. In the WNBA, New York came back to defeat Indiana 83-75, Breonna Stewart 30 points. U.S. soccer played its final tune-up game before the World Cup starts this coming week. U.S. lost in Chicago 2-1 to Germany. The Belmont was won by Golden Tempo, who'd taken the Kentucky Derby last month. Baseball, Red Sox at Yankees rained out. Dodgers got 9 in the first to beat the Angels 9-2. I'm Steve DeSager.
2: It's main event time.
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0: This is the Bernie Fratto Show. We're taking you on a journey not often heard in the world of audio. So buckle up. The Bernie Fratto Show is now. 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
5: Well, that's right, you heard the man. That time of week. My name is Bernie Fratto. We are coming to you live from the Fox Sports Radio compound here in Las Vegas. We'll take you up to 3 a.m. Pacific, 6 a.m. Eastern. And what a show we have tonight. The world of sports, the gift that keeps on giving. And yes, in about 17, 18 minutes, we are going to talk some hockey. We'd be crazy not to. If you don't understand what's taking place, well, that's why you tune into this show. We're not a one-trick pony. But we've got a whole bunch of other stuff after that, including our Midnight Hour and Overtime. Overtime worked great last week. Glad to hear all the callers. But we begin with what I believe is the elephant in the room. Because if you just turn the clock back a couple of weeks, and certainly to last Tuesday, if I had a nickel for everybody who swore the Knicks had no chance, the Spurs were too good, Wemby was too tough, the Knicks' path to the conference, the NBA Finals was too easy. Yeah. If I had a nickel for every time I heard that, Elon Musk would be mowing my lawn and I'd have my own 24/7 private airline access. But I was defiant, and I'm glad I was. Nobody likes people who say, "I told you so." Even I don't, but every now and then we like saying, "I told you so." Now, mind you, the Knicks haven't won a damn thing yet, but they're up 2-0. And if you want to feel saucy, you go ahead and bet the Spurs all you want. See, because in case you missed it, just for the hell of it. You remember the NBA Cup? Didn't the Knicks beat the Spurs? Yeah. And the last time the Spurs visited Madison Square Garden, they lost by 25, 114-89. Yeah, they held the Spurs to 89 points. And in case you missed it, on my Saturday show, May 28th, while in the midst, the Cavs-Knicks series was just getting started, I emphatically stated why I believe the Knicks would win it all. Not just they would win it all, they hadn't even gotten to the finals yet, but why they did. And I'm going to give you some additional information here coming up in just a couple of minutes. I was emphatic about it. And then, of course, the echo chamber, the groupthink echo chamber weighed in. Wemby was too tough. The Knicks, well, their path wasn't as challenging. The Spurs had much tougher competition. And, you know, when the Knicks made it to the finals, people, who do you think they'd rather play? I wanted them to play the Spurs. Yeah, I'm going to tell you why in just a minute. Believe me, I'm going to bring receipts. I always do. For what it's worth, I give the Spurs a hell of a lot of credit after winning 28 games last year just to get to the NBA Finals, and to knock off the champs. And when you knock off the champs at any time during the playoff run, and the series happens to go 7 games, that's only happened 10 times in the history of the NBA, where a team has knocked off the champs in 7 games, whether or not they got to the finals. They were 1-9 in their quest to win it all. I think the Spurs used up a lot of energy. But even if they didn't, they still managed to come back after game one with a with a valiant effort. And history also shows us that when a team at home loses game one in the NBA Finals, the team that won game one on the road in the NBA Finals is only 2-16 in game two, not these Knicks. See, when I found out the Spurs were actually playing the Knicks, I doubled down on my prediction. In fact, I tripled down, and the day before the series started, the finals started, I tweeted out on Fox Sports Radio platform, the Knicks will win it all. Okay, it's not some gag tweet designed to get clicks. I've done my research. And it's not just that this Knicks team is tougher and grittier than any team I've seen in 30 years. They remind me very much of the Bad Boy Pistons, who I also covered. It's not just that they're more connected, they're more cohesive, and they're simply brilliant in crunch time. And when the situation demands greatness, they're able to be great. And that's borne out in their current 13-game winning streak. Let's give this some context. Their 13 straight wins, the only team to have exceeded that was the 2017 Golden State Warriors, who won 15 consecutive playoff games. But how about the Knicks' point differential? A massive 273 points during this 13-game stretch, the best mark in playoff history. So they're not only winning games, they're blowing teams out. By the way, they're shooting lights out. They're a high-volume three-point team. They're shooting 41% from behind the arc during this streak. They're road dominance. By winning the first two games of the finals on the road at the Frostbank Center in San Antonio, the Knicks, they became just the third team in NBA history to accomplish this. Who else did it? Jordan's 93 Bulls and the 1995 Rockets. And you got to love Jalen Brunson. He's shooting an incredible 73% from the field in the fourth quarter. Can you be great when the situation demands greatness? Now I'm going to get to my receipts. Why was I so confident? And I get it. They haven't won it yet. Spurs, if they come back and win 4 out of 5, you know where to find me. Right here, 11 p.m. on Saturday night, Pacific time. I will show up. Ain't going to happen. The Knicks match up exceptionally well against the San Antonio Spurs. It's an advantage that you could see that they have absolutely leveraged. You can look at their strategy. It's completely been on display because the Knicks, and give Mike Brown a lot of credit under his tutelage, they, in their bag of tricks, have multiple structural advantages, multiple tactical advantages. It is a superior matchup over the Spurs. Number one, who's the anchor of San Antonio's defense? If you guessed Victor Wembanyama, help yourself to some cookies out of petty cash. However, they've been able to neutralize Victor Wembanyama because the Knicks have the perfect personnel to do it. See, they run this thing called a five-out offense because of the great Karl Anthony Towns, whose experience, leadership, and performance on the floor speaks volumes. By playing him at center, see, the Knicks can draw Wemby completely out of the paint to respect Towns' elite three-point shooting. If Wemby stays inside, Towns punishes him from deep. If he comes out, all of a sudden the paint opens up and New York slashers have a free ride to the basket. Secondly, this isn't Chet, Holmgren they're going up against, who's built like a blood donor. Good player, though. No one said damn thing last year when he had a great finals. This year they all piled up on him, but he deserved it because he cowered against Wemby, and he shouldn't have done that because the Knicks are built on a culture of relentless physical effort, and they have a tremendous physical post defense. Karl Anthony Towns and Mitchell Robinson, they have the necessary just brutal strength and size to bang with Wemby down low, and they force him into these tough, highly contested shots. They're beating him like a rented mule. I mean, they're riding him like a stick horse, and he's wearing it all over his face. So this culture of physical effort, when you overpower San Antonio on the boards, despite the fact that the Spurs have very good defensive rebounders of their own. But New York, it's an effort by committee. Mitchell Robinson, Josh Hart, Karl-Anthony Towns. And they consistently generate high-value second-chance points. And what that does is that does not allow the Spurs to get out and run like they needed to do to beat the Oklahoma City. The other thing the Knicks have is an elite deep rotation of great two-way perimeter players. They've got all kinds of wing versatility. They got size advantages, including OG Anunoby and Mikal Bridges. The Spurs, they lack that power forward depth a lot of times, and give Julian Champagne his flowers. He's had an excellent playoffs, but he's been hurt by the bigger, more physical, more experienced Knicks. And the Knicks exploit this because they have a size advantage to bully the smaller wings on offense. While Anunoby and Bridges, well, they choke out San Antonio's passing lanes on defense. It's brilliant. And I think it's going to get worse in Madison Square Garden. Finally, you got to love Jalen Brunson. He is a matchup nightmare. Now, the Spurs' perimeter defenders, generally they're long and physical, but interestingly enough, if you've noticed, they struggle against smaller, shiftier, hyper-efficient guards who can move. Jalen Brunson, one of the things that makes him so great is his elite footwork. He has this incredible quick change of pace style, and what that does is prevent the Spurs and their perimeter defenders from getting into his body. It's like he's surgically carving them up. Brunson is systematically breaking down their defense, and in doing so, because of this, as I said, the five-out offense, by playing Karl Anthony Towns at center, drawing Wemby entirely out of the paint, and I know a couple of luminaries, you know, what the brilliant Draymond Green said, the little guys can't win. I guess he forgot he's played not so long alongside of Steph Curry, and I saw Isaiah Thomas do it with my own eyes. Becky Hammon said the same thing, and now they're all doubling down. I don't care. They can think whatever they want. The thing about Jalen Brunson is his footwork and his change of pace style. They've been able to really, because again of what Karl Anthony Towns has done, surgically break down this defense, and he can orchestrate the offense when they need it most, and that's what they've done. Led by double digits in both games, trailed by double digits in both games, didn't matter. Finally, not for nothing, as we get into the series, you start to realize now that because the Knicks entered the championship series with a distinct rest advantage, while the Spurs and their starting lineup logged a ton of heavy minutes to survive what was a pretty strong Western Conference gauntlet, plus New York offers a deeper rotation that Tom Thibodeau didn't use in the past. It's allowed their stars to remain fresh. They've maintained their energy, and they maintain their discipline for 48 minutes, regardless of the scoreboard. I get it. Knicks haven't won anything yet, but they're gonna. And go back and listen to my show on May 28th, and I'll tell you why I thought what I thought and the danger of listening to the groupthink echo chamber. Any way you slice it, it's incredibly good theater to watch. And I want to make sure I give my flowers to Wemby and the San Antonio Spurs, because they're going to be fun to watch for years to come. Not everybody can be Magic Johnson. Again, if I had a nickel for every time, oh, Wemby's only 22. Well, I saw Magic courtside single-handedly beat the Philadelphia 76ers and win the NBA crown back in 1980. Came back in 1982, they beat the Sixers again. So by the time Magic was 22, he had two NBA championships to his belt. By the way, they got back in 83 and lost. So I know for some reason this newfangled media has this affliction with age. LeBron's always 41, like this has never been done before. Or Wemby's only 22, well, Magic was 20. All right, I got off on a tangent there. Didn't need to do that. Coming up, it hasn't even been 10 years since the Vegas Golden Knights were born, but they have been a national story ever since, primarily due to jealousy. But you don't get to the final, you don't get to the Stanley Cup Finals three times in 9 years without doing some right things. We're going to bring in Vince Sapienza of Fox 5 Vegas, a local media superstar here, hosts Hockey in the Desert on Wednesday nights, seven-time Emmy Award winner. He was at the game tonight in what was an epic hockey game at the T-Mobile Arena. Imagine that. You fire your coach, the only coach who got you to and won. No, that's not true. Turk got him to the Gerard Gallant got him to the Stanley Cup Finals in 2018. They fell to the Washington Caps. Won it all in 23, 3 years ago under Bruce Cassidy. And they were looking good this year until the Olympics hit. And all of a sudden on March 29th, well, the Knights, they're very decisive. They fire the only coach who won a Stanley Cup and they bring in Torts. We're going to talk about this whole ordeal with Vince Sapienza coming up. There's a story to listen to here, and you're going to hear it. I'm Bernie Fratto. We're coming to you live from Las Vegas Fox Sports Radio studios. Keep it locked. 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
1: They're a national story for a lot of reasons. But I've got to start with Saturday night's game. And before I do anything, could you please tell me, because you were there, describe that final goal. It looked like the puck bounced off the back wall and hit Brandon Boosie's foot. And then it went in the net. I, as someone who covered three Stanley Cup Detroit Red Wings teams, I've never seen anything like that in my life. You've got the floor, my friend.
2: Yeah, you know, man, you know, I've been walking Toshiba Plaza. You know, typically after a game, I'll just head to my car and head home. But as you said, I've been lucky enough to cover this team since its inception. I there's been some memorable nights here at T-Mobile Arena. This one stands alone for a number of reasons. But we'll go straight to the double overtime game-winning goal, Shea Theodore, who's been a renaissance for this team, especially this postseason, just rips one off the wall, off the boards behind the net, and it just takes a bounce that just dips toward the net enough, and it goes off Brandon Bussey's leg, and it bounces in, and it's one of those things you'd rather be lucky than good. Every day of the week, and today, that day is a Saturday night in Vegas, and the Golden Knights don't care how. They will just take it. A 2-1 series lead in the Stanley Cup final, and in a game where they should have run away with this thing. And it's crazy to say, but the fact that Mitch Marner, who became the first player in NHL history in Stanley Cup final to record 4 points in a period, the fact that he missed a penalty shot that would have given him a fourth goal was almost opening the door for Carolina. It doesn't make any sense when you say it out loud. It didn't make sense when I watched it with my own two eyes. But that's exactly what happened. Carolina scores three goals in 39 seconds in the third, and then all of a sudden, anarchy breaks through. And like I said, I've been lucky enough to cover this team for a while, and this is going to be a game that stands alone in my memory for some time.
1: Yeah, Mitch Marner with the natural hat trick. The Knights overcome or check that. They surrender a 4-0 lead only to prevail in overtime. Quick question and we'll move on. It feels like Brandon Boosie has made a case to start game four. What are your thoughts? What's the narrative? Do you expect Boosie to start and go for the Canes?
2: Yeah, I wouldn't be surprised in the slightest. I wouldn't be surprised in the slightest. You know, after game two, the whispers were already beginning. You know, do you start the backup Tendy in game three because you need to give this team a little shot in the shot of life? So I think that is a very real conversation that has to happen. And for Carolina, you can call it good or bad. They'll have 2 days to kind of gnaw on that decision. And again, that's one of those that could prove pivotal. Plus, he played well on the third period. The Golden Knights did have a couple of grade A chances to extend the lead prior to Carolina tying it up, but that's going to be a very real conversation, especially on a day where tomorrow's going to be quiet. Monday, it's going to get louder. Then here comes game two Tuesday night, or game four, excuse me, Tuesday night.
1: Conjures up memories of Pete DeBoer sticking with his goalie a few years back in San Jose. But I digress. All right, let's go to the bigger, larger story here. This team got out of the gate. They were playing well. Then the Olympics hit. And after 74 games, after on March 29th, I believe, they fire Bruce Cassidy, the only coach to win a Stanley Cup as a Golden Knight. Take me back to that day when you first heard the news. What was your knee-jerk reaction, acknowledging you're closer to the situation and perhaps you sensed some sort of uneasiness in around the arena, as it were? Tell us what happened.
2: Yeah, my first reaction was break glass in case of emergency. And that's exactly what Kelly McCrimmon and George McPhee and the top brass of the Golden Knights did. They panicked. This was a team that on March 29th, to your point, was on the verge of missing the postseason entirely. We're not even talking second in the division. We're talking about missing the postseason for just the second time in franchise history. That was a very, very real thing that they were on the verge of. And, you know, the biggest turn of phrase, I should say, that Kelly McCrimmon continues and has used was that somewhere along the way this past season, they lost their spirit. That is the reasoning as to the change from the team. And what that tells me is you could phrase it however you want, but the belief was that Bruce's message

0: And, you know, we all kind of go, okay, well, you know, what does that mean? But, you know, talking to some of the players, there's just, you know, they talk, he's an ultimate motivator. He knows how to talk to these guys. And that's not to say Bruce didn't, but a new voice, as we've seen countless times in not only hockey, but every sport ever where there's been a coaching change, there's a new voice and a new light. And when you win 8 of 9 to end the regular season, you listen a little bit. The listening becomes a little easier, right? And you're taking in more of the information. But despite the persona John Tortorella puts out and that he has to, you know, certain times in the media in front of a microphone, he is the exact opposite. He is warm. He is positive with this team. And I think the biggest difference from Tortorella's point of view in terms of why he's like that is he's not trying to build a young team. He's not in Philadelphia trying to teach, you know, 21, 22-year-olds how to be hockey players, let alone be superstars, let alone put a team and a city on their back and go on a deep postseason run. Like, this is a locker room filled with veterans and Stanley Cup champions, a dozen. So when you realize that that's what he's coaching, he's been the first to say, you know, I'm the ultimate cheerleader. I'm the one trying to keep it positive, keeping them, you know, worrying about the things they need to worry about, keeping them where their feet are. And I think that's the biggest change we've seen from this team in terms of that trust, that calm amidst the chaos.
1: Let's go back to Kelly McCrimmon. The one parallel I'll draw with the Red Wings championship teams I covered this one, the Red Wings had Kenny Holland, and now and Kelly McCrimmon serves the same role for the Golden Knights. And he has a ruthless approach to trades and free agency. He's notoriously proactive. And one of the things I want to ask you, Vince, is his history is defined by incredible aggressive moves over the years to consistently bring in talent. You talk about veterans and champions. And again, that 0-2 Red Wing team I covered had 9 Hall of Famers. He brings in Mark Stone at the 2019 trade deadline. A year later, brings in 2 years later, Jack Eichel, Alex Petrangelo, Thomas Hertl, Noah Hanifin, and now Mitch Marner. How has McCrimmon been able to consistently do this?
0: Well, I was about to say he doesn't take no for an answer, but, you know, he's always looking. You know, it's one thing we hear Bernie all the time. We want to win. We want to build a winner. Well,
1: right.
0: You know, not every GM lives by that. And, you know, there's different layers to it, but for Kelly McCrimmon, it's very simple. There's no layers. It's who's going to help us win? Who's going to help us get to the next level. To your point, when the Mark Stone trade happens, I remember talking to him and he said, Mark Stone is a complete elite hockey player. He's a leader. He's a leader among men. He turns out to be their captain. He says, if you want a team that goes out to win a Stanley Cup, you need a number one defenseman. He goes and gets Alex Petrangelo. If you want to win a Stanley Cup, you need a number one centerman. He goes and gets Jack Eichel. If you want to have sustained success and continue to win, you need to go get depth, and not just depth, but superstars and game-changing players. And he's done it. This isn't a guy that just talks. He goes out and he does it. He has a vision. Everybody understands you need a world-class center, a number one D-man, you know, two star players on the blue line. He goes and does it. And again, ruthless, villain, hated. Hey, they'll take it. I mean, their moniker the entire game tonight, Bernie, was Vegas versus everybody. I mean, they're owning it right now. You don't have to like what they've done, but you have to respect what they're doing right now. And they're in their third Stanley Cup final in 9 seasons, 2 wins away from their second Stanley Cup. I don't need to go through the list with you about the number of teams that are just trying to get back to the postseason
1: for the
0: first time in a decade.
1: Hopefully no Toronto Maple Leafs fans are listening. Talk with Vince, Vince Sapienza, Fox 5, Las Vegas, 7-time Emmy Award winner, finger on the pulse. He's been with the Golden Knights since their inception. I think we got a hell of a series. Tuesday, June 9th is the next game here. And I think if it's going to come down to this, and I'll get your response, and I just have one extra question. The Carolina Hurricanes can still come back and win this. I'm not predicting it, but I'm saying they can. They have to solve their goaltending

0: They have to contain Mitch Marner, and they've had real success with this layered one-on-one defensive system, but it's been breaking down inside the hash marks because the Golden Knights have so much talent. But Rod Brind'Amour is a smart coach. I think you're going to see a really tough game Tuesday night. What are your thoughts going forward? I'm not going to ask for any predictions, but what are your thoughts going forward and how you see the rest of the series playing out?
1: I mean, I don't see this series playing out any differently than we've seen the first three games. Now, I say that, and I don't think we're going to get just these insane comebacks. Oh, maybe we will. I think these games have been so tight and so tightly contested. The checking, every inch of ice is an absolute war. Now, that being said, you know, when you talk about predictions, and there's no question, Carolina is still very much in this series, even down 2-1 in the Stanley Cup final in game four in Vegas. Like, still very much, I mean, they control the puck so well, and they have the puck so often that, you know, at times, and you go through shift after shift, and you sit there and you're like, are the Golden Knights ever going to touch the puck again? And then it just feels like a matter of time before Carolina breaks through, which is why when it ballooned to 4-0 in the second period, mind you, the Golden Knights scored 6 times in the second period.
0: They did. So two goals, the two challenges,
1: were taken
0: yeah.
1: off the board.
0: That's right.
1: So, you know, the Golden Knights were rolling in that second period after, you know, kind of a nondescript first period, let's put it that way. But Carolina still led shots on goal 7-2 in that first period. They were controlling everything. And then Vegas does what they do in the second. And Carolina, again, to their credit, they don't change. They didn't look any different in the third period than they did in the second or the first. They just continued to grind down, continue to wear down, and pucks found their way in the back of that past Carter Hart. So I think Carolina is still very much in this series. I think Vegas obviously has a real opportunity. You know, call me Captain Obvious, but a real opportunity to plant the seeds of doubt early on game four Tuesday night, because the one thing the Golden Knights have been unable to do so far in this series is start out hot, right? Like they've been the lesser team in every period in every first period of this series. So the Golden Knights have a real opportunity to start fast. They'll get 2 days to do so. Rest day tomorrow, might see a couple guys on the ice Monday, and then back at it Tuesday.
0: Wrapping it up with Vince Sapienza, Fox 5 Vegas. Vince, the last question, and of course it's highly speculative. I'm not going to ask you, it's probably premature, if you think Torts will be back next year. But from your vantage point, what you've observed, would he want to be back next year?
1: Let me first ask you this. How can he not? That's my first initial thought to that question, because I've thought about it quite a bit. I mean, if he wants to come back and coach, it's one of those things, I don't know how you deny him. You know, especially from Kelly McCrimmon's perspective, here's a guy you had no knowledge of in terms of a relationship. You knew of his resume and what he's achieved and et cetera, but you didn't have a relationship with him. And like I said, you, in case of emergency, you break glass, you fire the only Stanley Cup winning head coach in franchise history to bring in this guy, and you ask him to do an impossible task. I mean, let's think about it, Bernie. That was an impossible task. You were asking this guy to come in the final 2.5 weeks of the regular season, right the ship to not just win the division. We weren't even talking about that. We're just getting in the postseason. And then in the postseason, the Golden Knights front office admitted they felt they had a Stanley Cup contending team. Well, if you get in the playoffs, then you have expectations of winning said Stanley Cup. So those expectations, right, wrong, or indifferent, were placed on John Tortorella. He has delivered every step of the way. This team has gotten exponentially better from game one of their series against Utah to what we saw tonight. Albeit it was not a Picasso, but they got the job done. It's a, as he likes to say, a find a way league. And his team has found their way 14 wins in this postseason, 2 away from another date with that silver trophy. And so when I ask myself that question. When you ask me, I sit there and say, what does John Tortorella want to do? If they go win a Stanley Cup, does he want to go another year? Or does he just want to, you know what I mean? Like, that's a tough question to answer. Because if anybody has the pulse of this group right now, and if you're going to bring the group back, then John Tortorella is the guy. And especially when you talk about the relationship, which we haven't even delved into, because it's an entirely different chapter, the relationship between him and Carter Hart.
0: Oh, yeah, no. I knew we weren't going to have enough time to get to all things you want to. So, Vince, probably want to get you on again in a few weeks. And I do have a definitive answer, having been around the Tortorella act, as it were. I don't say that in the pejorative, in 2005 when I was covering the Red Wings. I can think of reasons he might not want to. And you can channel Steve Fisher at Michigan and Billy Martin with the Yankees, who pulled lightning out of a, you know, lightning out of a bottle, only to have things kind of go south afterward.
1: Right.
0: But listen, I want to get you on again. I didn't manage the clock well. I should have had you on sooner. I had a few more minutes. But Vince, great stuff. Get some rest and keep up the great work.
1: Bernie, anytime for you. You got it. You feel better, my friend.
0: Thanks, Vince. It's Vince Sapienza, Fox 5, Las Vegas. He covers the Vegas Golden Knights with a lot of passion, among other things. He covers all the big events, a lot of big events here in Las Vegas, MMA, etc. But this is quite a story. We didn't really even get to the fact that the Golden Knights got to the Stanley Cup Finals in their very first year. And, of course, a lot of fans in the NHL cried unfair. They must have had some unfair advantage. They still do. You can see the naysayers out there in the group think echo chamber. All right, coming up, we're 18 minutes away from the midnight hour. Start warming up your fingers. 877-99 on Fox, 877-996-6369. Callers have been great. We have three excellent topics tonight that I want to get your brain to stretch on. And we will do overtime. So if you don't get in by 1 a.m. Pacific time, you keep calling. You're getting in. And I'm not turning anybody away. Last week, we had three great callers after overtime, including our man, Manuel. And in the old format, he would have been turned away, and I would not have liked that. So get ready to drink through a fire hose. We'll set up the topics for the midnight hour coming up. I'm Bernie Fratto. We're coming to you live from Las Vegas Fox Sports Radio studios. Keep it locked. 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
0: All right, we're back at the Bernie Fratto Show. Fox Sports Radio. Thanks to Vince Sapienza, Fox 5 Vegas. A great Stanley Cup Finals. The Golden Knights. A great story in the annals of history of all of sports fandom. All right, we are 11 minutes away from the midnight hour. Let's get to the topics. Can't wait to hear your calls. Number one. Well, the big story of the week. Wow, the Rams got a big stud defensive end, Myles Garrett from Cleveland. And here comes the echo chamber again. I don't know if they need to play the season now. I guess you just pencil the Rams in the Super Bowl. Not so fast, my friend. I'm not saying they're not. But I could be here all night giving you a list of stacked dream teams and stars that failed spectacularly when everybody told us they were supposed to. Remember back in 2011? when Vince Young signed with the Philadelphia Eagles to back up Michael Vick. He gets behind a press conference and dubs the Eagles a dream team. Well, they were loaded. They had just acquired Nnamdi Asuwa, Jason Babin, Dominic Rogers, Cromartie, Ronnie Brown. They already had Michael Vick, Deshaun Jackson, LeSean McCoy,

0: Yeah, they were 4-8 on Thanksgiving, did not make the playoffs. How about the great 2003-2004 Lakers? I covered the Pistons that year. They beat the Lakers in a gentleman's sweep. They weren't supposed to. They had, that Lakers team was unbeatable, right? They had four Hall of Famers, Shaq, Kobe, Karl Malone, Gary Payton. But their kind of egos got in the way, and blah, blah, blah. The Pistons beat them. Flat out beat them. Heard the same thing about the Brooklyn Nets, 21-22. I could go on and on, but you get the picture. So my question to you is, are you buying into the hype? I'll give you the Rams or the field. Who are you taking to win the Super Bowl? I want to hear from you. Second topic. After this NBA Finals have come to a conclusion, we will now have a situation in the NBA where we have seen eight different teams win the NBA championship in eight consecutive seasons. Now, is that a good thing because you have this unprecedented league-wide parity? Or is it a bad thing because it presents a marketing challenge? There is some good for fans and cities. They get to enjoy a wide-open league where every season feels winnable. The overall excitement across the board and engagement from city to city increases. But you have some bad, I think. When you have a lack of clear villains and heroes, we need villains and heroes. I don't know, you tell me. The NBA has historically thrived on larger-than-life polarizing dynasties like Jordan's Bulls, right? Magic's Lakers, Bird's Celtics, etc. They want that central villain, marquee player, franchise team that you love to hate or love. So when you have a situation where you have eight different teams win the NBA championship in eight consecutive seasons, is that good or bad for the NBA? Is that what you'd like to see? So question number one, okay? The Rams, the stacked team, you know, everybody's going gaga. Well, as we get into the show, I'll give you other samples of teams that were stacked, dream teams, etc., that didn't do anything. I'm not predicting that for the Rams. What I'm asking you is, I'll give you the field or the Rams to get to the Super Bowl. And then, secondly, eight different teams in the NBA winning the championship in eight consecutive seasons. Good or bad for the NBA? Would you rather see a dynasty? Finally, this story is taking shape. We reported on it a while ago. But now there has been definitive action for the Bears to possibly move to Indiana. Okay, their board of directors voted to advance the team's new stadium project. This is a legitimate step. Okay, and I want to hear from the folks. Is this, it's not a done deal. I get it. They still got to finalize site selections. They got to secure environmental reports, traffic studies, construction approvals. But they don't mess around in Indiana. They do something called the speed of business. Their General Assembly makes Illinois' General Assembly look like a clown show. Now, is it a done deal that the Bears are moving there? No, but it looks like they're taking all the right steps to do it. They'll still be called the Chicago Bears. It's not a done deal, but you tell me, is it a big deal, a little deal, or no deal? Because, you know, the 49ers don't play in San Francisco. I can give all the examples. The New York Giants play in New Jersey. But this feels different, okay? So number one, you want the Rams or you want the field? Are they a stacked team for real? They're going to finish it, win the Super Bowl in their home stadium again? Eight straight NBA championships, different ones for different teams. Good or bad for the NBA? Would you rather see a hero and villain? Finally, the Bears to Indiana. If it happens, big deal, little deal, or no deal. 877-996-6369, 877-99 on Fox. The callers make this segment pop. We want to hear from you. Dial them up. You are getting in. You're not getting turned away. We have overtime now. Keep it locked. You're listening to the Bernie Frado Show on Fox Sports Radio. It's time for the Midnight Hour. We are Fox
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0: Here's what you need to know.
1: Vegas leads the Stanley Cup Final 2-1 after a double overtime win against Carolina 5-4. Vegas with 4 goals in the second period, including 3 straight from Mitch Marner that made it 4-0. Carolina came back and eventually tied it late in regulation. But Vegas goes up 2-1 and will host Game 4 on Tuesday.

0: Andre Vasilevsky of Tampa Bay won his second career Vezina Trophy as top goalie in the league. U.S. soccer was beaten by Germany 2-1 at the final tune-up for them before the World Cup starts this coming week. The Belmont was won by Golden Tempo. The U.S. Women's Open in L.A. has American Nelly Korda tied for the lead. To baseball, the Cubs came back for a 10-inning win over the Giants 3-2. Victories for Atlanta and Houston. Red Sox at Yankees rained out. Milwaukee won 7-1 at Colorado. Dodgers 9-2 over the Angels. Padres beat the Mets 3-2. I'm Steve DeSager.
1: It's main event time.
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6: That's right, you heard the man. Bernie Fratto Show keeps rolling right along. And it's that time of the week. We let the callers get involved. We have three great topics tonight. The Rams or the field? Who you taking? All right, I'm not big on dream teams, stack teams. I saw the Pistons up close in 04, beat the 04 Lakers. I covered that series. They had four Hall of Famers. They were supposed to be unbeatable. Shaq, Kobe, Karl Malone, Gary Payton, well, they were. Remember when Vince Young dubbed the 2011 Eagles the dream team? Because they were stacked with a bunch of players. Yeah, they were 4-8 in Thanksgiving. So, who are you taking? Rams or the field? You buying the hype? Number two, the NBA Finals. Well, we're going to see an eighth different team win the NBA championship in eight consecutive seasons. Is that good for the NBA or bad for the NBA? I talked about unrivaled parity. Maybe it gives fans in multiple cities hope. But also, when you lack the clear superstar rivalries, the villains and heroes, I can wear as well. What say you? Is it good for the NBA or bad for the NBA? Finally, the Bears to Indiana. Okay? Am I predicting it's going to happen? No, but the train is on the tracks. The board of directors had voted to advance the team's new stadium project in Hammond, Indiana. And I can tell you, Indiana, they work at what they call the speed of business. Meanwhile, the Illinois General Assembly look like the Three Stooges. Is it a done deal? No. But what say you? Is it a big deal, little deal, or no deal if the Bears move to Indiana? It's time for the Midnight Hour.
2: It starts right now, the Midnight Hour.
6: All right, we go right to the phones, and remember, you're all getting in. We're doing overtime and everything. Please be patient. Jim in Massachusetts leading us off. How are you, buddy?
7: Hey, what's going on, Bernie? I'll choose the field over the Rams on the first one. I think there's someone else going to come out of the woodwork. And the Rams, I kind of got like a bug against them because I don't like their coach. But we'll see. And they got that guy from Cleveland, whatever, that defensive end or whatever.
6: Miles Garrett.
7: We'll see what happens. Yeah, but I think everybody's going to be gunning for them. So I'll choose the field on that one. The second one is what, the hero?
6: Well, the second one is you've got the NBA Finals, where you're going to now crown an eighth different team in eight consecutive seasons. That kind of parity, is that good or bad for the NBA?
7: Oh, that's great for the NBA. It's great for the NBA because you never know who's gonna the cream rises to the top, but you never know. Some teams may be stacked and don't make it. Some teams, like, look at Wembanyama and what the Spurs are doing. So I think it'd be good for the NBA to be different every other year. And plus, the way these guys are and the way they move around now, it's hard to get a repeat person, so.
6: Very much so, yeah.
7: Oh, I would love to see the Bears go to Indiana. I think
6: would it be a big deal, little deal, or no deal?
7: Oh, it's going to be a big deal. And I think they're gone, and I think they're going to work out something and everything because, let's face it, Chicago and the way things are and their politics and everything, I think the Bears want to get away from that. And
6: Jim, you follow this stuff. I heard, and I didn't confirm it through a second source, but heard it from a respected source, that their mayor, Brandon Johnson, went to a game at Soldier Field last year, left the game early, then complained about traffic on the way out. How the hell is that a glowing endorsement of? I mean, if that really happened, did you hear that at all?
7: Yeah, that you have it. Those people, it's not only Chicago, but all those major liberal metropolitans, they're all stuck on themselves. They don't care about the people. They just care about power. And you know what? The Bears are going to be gone. And all that revenue and all that stuff is going to move to Indiana. And you know something? They're going to do it right. Because, you know, in Chicago, they do everything rear end backwards. So I'm sure, you know, all that lost revenue, they're going to, the overtime for the cops, all those vendors, you know, they get their license to do stuff around the stadium. So that's all got to be gone. Why? Because the administration of that city can't get along with its constituents or doesn't want to. That's even a better statement. Doesn't want to. And look what's going to happen. I think they're going to go.
6: Jim, enjoy the rest of your weekend. Always appreciate you leading off. And, of course, their esteemed governor, J.B. Pritzker, I believe, is quoted as saying, I'm not going to give billionaire owners millions of dollars to build a new stadium. Okay, let's see how that works out for you. Andrew in Bakersfield, how you doing, my man?
1: Hey, Bernie. Shout out to one of L.A.'s finest dilated peoples. We're bumping that vente, vente in the streets. Bernie, as you say, the most boring conversations are those in which people agree. So I have a wrench. I have a quick rant and an even quicker comment.
6: Go ahead, bud.
1: All right. Number one, for the WNBA's mistreatment of Caitlin Clark, should she, and if you say you're not, yes, you are, should she not be judged by the content of her character and not the color of her skin? And so I say the NBA drafts Caitlin Clark, and then we'll see how they feel. Number two, Two Pros and a Cup of Joe, great intro song. And Jonas, I appreciate you. One reason is you're self-deprecating on your Saturday show. It's funny. Thanks, Bernie.
6: Yeah, Jonas is a great guy. I love Jonas. Steve in South Dakota, welcome in.
8: Hey, Bernie, how you doing?
6: Good. Steve, how are you?
8: Good. You know, the Rams, I'm 78. I watched a few football games, and they're not going to. A defensive end is not going to win you a championship. It'll cause a little havoc, but it's not going to win you a championship.
6: I agree.
8: And you know, my Chiefs since the early 60s, and you still got to go through the Chiefs. All right, on to
6: NBA. NBA eighth different champion.
8: Man, I don't know, bro. I mean, there's no, what's the word I'm looking for? You know, with the Celtics, the Pistons, the Bulls.
6: Well, here's what you're looking for. Here's what you're looking for, Steve. Because I will die on the vine proclaiming that the era, the Renaissance era for the NBA was in the 80s. In every finals that year, it either Magic and the Lakers or Bird and the Celtics were in every finals. And the Lakers won five rings, and the Celtics won three. But regardless, the Bird or Magic was in every one of those finals, and the TV ratings went through the roof, and it ushered in the Jordan era, and they were off and running. That's what it's missing, the star marquee power that connects with the fans. Now, Wemby's got a chance to do that, but he's got a ways to go. He's got a ways to go. Continue. I didn't mean to steal your thunder. You go right ahead.
8: Nope. Man, you said I could never said it as good as you just did. That's exactly the way I thought. And the deal with Wemby, I don't know how old you are, Bernie, but I remember when a skinny Lou Alcindor came into the league. Wemby I don't know. He's good. He's pretty. He can shoot, you know, dribble a little bit. But he ain't got no strength. You know?
6: Well, he's got time to develop it. Yeah, I don't want to get too hung up. But listen, I'm not ready to crown him yet, as Dennis Green would say. You want to crown their ass? Crown their ass. I'm sorry. I've seen young guys come into the league do extremely well, better than Wemby. But he's the moment's rage because he's all they got right now. Well, I do like SGA a lot. All right, moving on. Bears to Indiana. Big deal, little deal, or no deal?
8: I hope they go, man. I'll tell you. Chicago used to be a tough town. I mean, you know, it was hardcore blue collar, and now it's just the first caller. about the politics. He said it right. And I hope they do move to Indiana. I got a lot of
6: Well, the train is on the tracks. It's not a done deal, but they're doing all the right things.
8: I hope they do. Indiana, they'll pack that house. I've been to...
6: It's a shorter drive to Chicago than Arlington Heights would have been.
8: If you ever been to a high school game in Indiana, they pack the
6: basketball,
8: house.
6: Basketball, you mean?
8: Football. Football, oh, yeah. High school. Yeah. I mean, right. Basketball, girls basketball. They packed the gym. Yeah. Iowa packed the gym.
6: I saw Ben Davis in Indianapolis play. No, you're not wrong. Hey, Steve, don't be a stranger on the Bernie Fratto Show. Thanks for your call. Spock Swede, where you been, buddy?
9: Oh, here, let me take me off. Dude, you're a warrior. I have been listening. I just, you know, if I don't have anything real to contribute, I don't want to, you know, stink up the airwaves. You know what I'm saying?
6: You would never disgrace the uniform, soldier. I might need a little of what you're drinking tonight to kill this bug.
9: Oh yeah, I've got some. I got some Red Hen Robin beer, which is.
6: I'm sicker
9: really
6: than all those Spurs radio knuckleheads that predicted the Spurs would win.
9: you tell them. I listen. To
6: I got receipts,
9: Saturday.
6: Man. I got receipts, and I don't talk on my ass. It's your call. Go right ahead.
9: Well, anyway, I hope that you still sound great, even though you got pneumonia. I had a root canal, and I was a baby about it. So I hope you get some good spaghetti from your wife, though. That'll help.
6: Oh,
9: you
6: yeah,
9: out
6: she
9: too.
6: Makes great spaghetti. Yeah.
9: Oh, yeah. So, anyway, with the Rams, Myles Garrett is going to get his. He absolutely is. He's a great player, but he's not going to tip the scales to clinch anything. I mean, does Matt Stafford still have it? I mean, it's the offense.
6: Well,
9: Matt Stafford
6: has lead arm talent, but he'll do maddening things. Go back and watch the Atlanta game on Monday night. That's what cost the Rams going to the Super Bowl. He stuck it up so bad in the first. Otherwise, they'd have played at home. Continue on.
9: That's true. And, you know, I enjoy the Rams with the, you know, screw the picks. We're going to go to win every year.
6: Right.
9: But I don't think it's this time, you know.
6: All right, so you'll take
9: the
6: field.
9: If Donald comes back. Yeah, I picked
6: I think
9: if
6: that's
9: Donald
6: all hype.
9: Back.
6: I don't think he's going to. But yeah, I would like to see it.
9: Five.
6: I don't think he's got a good life. He doesn't need to do anything. Eight different teams in eight different years. Is that good for the NBA, Spock, or bad?
9: Boy, it's tough. I enjoyed hating Golden State and Cleveland. You know, I really enjoyed hating that stuff, and it was fun. I watched, you know. But I also enjoyed Denver and OKC. And, you know, you learn about all these other players that really have some talent. The guy from Indiana, Tyrese Halliburton, I cheered for him. And it was devastating when he went down in Game 7. I think I'm just talking about the right guy. You know, and
6: yeah,
9: it's
6: last
9: like,
6: year, yep.
9: Does your team have hope or not? Now, my team, the Trailblazers, they have no hope anyway. But it's still kind of fun to see these other teams coming
6: in.
9: I don't know if it's good for the NBA, but I like it personally.
6: No, I get it. There's a school of thought there. And then the final thing, of course, is Bears to Indiana. Definitive actions been taken. Big deal, little deal, or no deal?
9: It's a huge deal. I mean, Bears were one of the original NFL teams in
6: That's
9: Chicago
6: the way I see
9: their
6: it too, yeah.
9: entire
6: yeah.
9: lives.
6: Yeah.
9: Their entire lives. And terrible governance and a laissez-faire attitude. And we got a team that really wants them. And Chicago doesn't care. I was going to say something else. But, no, good for them. They need to be able to where they're appreciated. And they got to be able to make some money. There's nothing wrong with making some money. And, you know, getting it done. So good for them. I hope it happens. You know, it turns out I've agreed with Steve from Massachusetts, who, you know, really likes me as a caller, I remember. But it's the right thing to do. I hope it happens. And I hope you get well, baby. I really do.
6: Appreciate you, Spock. Enjoy the rest of your evening. And I hope we hear from some Illinois people tonight. People are in the belly of the beast. Let's hear what they got to go. In the meantime, let's hear from my man, Kyle, in Vegas. Kyle, how are you?
10: Hey, what's up, Bernie? First off, man, every time I call, it seems like either you sick or you just getting over.
6: I think I just picked up something from Japan. I do. I picked up. I'm not joking. I just got back from Japan, and I fought it off for about 5 days. I know. Yeah.
10: Did you go to the iconic Shibuya Crossing?
6: Absolutely. I got pictures of it. They say at any given time there are 3,000 people crossing those six crosswalks. I was absolutely there.
10: Times Square. Way more people cross that Times Square every day.
6: It's a freak show. Pictures don't do it justice.
10: But look, let's get into the meat and potatoes of it, right? You say you want somebody that's from Illinois to call in. Well, guess what? Your boy is originally from Chicago. I am a Chicago fan through and through and through and through. Okay. Let me just say everything that those last guys just said, absolute asinine. Don't put your opinion on my team if you don't know the hardship that we felt with that team. And to see them relocate after so many years and so many hard-fought teams, so much history, from Memorial Stadium to Soldier Field. We have history, and those boys are not leaving Chicago if the Chicago people have anything. Well,
6: what's going to save it? I'm not predicting the air either, but you got to understand.
10: They want to put the political pundits in place of what is going on as far as the team. Yes, it's bad ownership. Yes, it's bad GMs. Yes, the moves were terrible in the past. It's what keeps the city together. If you take that away from Chicago, Chicago boils over to a bigger problem financially. They think they have financial problems now because they're not getting certain aspects of what they want. But at the end of the day, you take that team away, that's a lot of money that you start to lose. Yes, they need to develop the field.
6: Okay, so what's going to save it, Kyle? I respect your opinion.
10: What's going to save it is just the fans.
6: Instead
10: of
6: talking philosophies and theoretics,
10: the city.
6: So are the people going to write checks?
10: I hope so, baby. I hope so. I hope so, because growing up, that is the name of that team. I can't see it being anything else besides.
6: Oh, no. They've already. That's one thing they've said, Kyle. That they'll still be called the Chicago Bears, okay? Hasn't happened yet, but when you have a state assembly voting and all they're trying to do is get environmental impact, which is going to be a no-brainer and all that, it's weird. And I if this were to happen, I will equate this with the Brooklyn Dodgers leaving Brooklyn, and that city has not forgiven them for 70 years. Please.
10: If I may, you brought this up you brought this up last year when the topic was, do you move these outside teams into domes, when the NFL was thinking about making the majority of these Northwest teams domes or right. Northeast teams dome teams. So, yeah, Chicago should have started preparing a while ago to start what inevitably is going to be an indoor stadium anyways. I mean, it's the ironic of it all, but let's get on to the next topic. So I don't really care for the Rams or Field either way it goes. I wanted to bring something to your point though, because you touched on it with your Mike Brown interview soliloquy earlier in the show. Really quick, Mike Brown is doing something that I think a lot of people aren't paying attention to. He's copying exact plays that the Spurs are running and plays that Golden State has ran. Those high screens, those where Cat comes up and he's at the top of the key holding that ball, he's waiting for the same type of action that you would see Draymond and Steph running. And Jalen Brunson, he's just giving it to him every time. Cat is the ultimate X factor. If Cat has a bad game, New York is going to subsequently lose that game. But because the fact that they're putting Wimby in, like you said earlier, they're putting him into the position of, do you play Cat up top where he's going to take the shot? He's not Chet, and you're exactly right. Or do you make him play down low and get banged up by Mitchell Robinson and allow a Josh Hart to come free and grab the offensive board? And instead of you having 17 boards a night like you should have, you have Josh Hart with 14 rebounds and 7 of which are offensive boards. So Mike Brown is right now doing something really ingenious, and he's encompassing everybody else's game plan into his own. I don't even think he's writing plays on the play board. And then lastly, it is good that every year somebody else's team has a chance to win. Like the last guy said, this gives everybody a fighting chance. So if you're the bottom four teams, you know your team's not going to make it. So just get that out of your head. I'm a Bulls fan. We're not getting into the playoffs. We're not even getting into a play-in. Bernie, love you. Always pleasure to speak with you. Get better.
6: Kyle, thanks so much. Appreciate your succinct and definitive, no equivocating there. The Midnight Hour continues. Andy in Washington, please sit tight. You've been very patient to this point. You are up next, 877-996-6369, 877-99 on Fox. We want to hear from you, the NBA Check that. The midnight hour is off and running, and we will go overtime. You ain't getting shut out. It ain't like before. I'm Bernie Fratto. We're coming to you live from the Las Vegas Fox Sports Radio studios. Keep it locked. 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
10: Yeah, and Charles played well. I don't care what. Yeah, go ahead. Continue on.
11: Yeah, no problem. Hey, there's just too many variables for me in an NFL season to just say Rams, you know, no problem. They've got it, you know, wrapped up right now. There's just too many things that can happen. Just too much for me to crown them, as you would say.
10: So I'm with you. There's no guarantee they win anything this year. I gave multiple examples earlier, and we'll see what happens. Continue on, Andy.
11: Yeah, so as far as is there being eight different teams in the NBA being champions compared to having a consistent villain, as we would say. I lean towards there being a villain just so people have a target. You know, I think actually as the NFL is an example where we constantly talk about how anyone can win it. But, I mean, not long ago we had the Chiefs, and I just think about what type of, you know, what winners surrounded them as they were winning everything as far as people choosing sides and everything.
10: It's a highly subjective situation. I know that when teams like the Patriots or you get the picture, dominate, it can be a double-edged sword because they build a dynasty which creates fandom, and the opposite of love is not hate, it's indifference. So people that hate on them, they're paying attention for a reason because they're emotionally invested. On the other hand, you can get fatigued. So interesting. The Bears to Indiana, big deal, little deal, or no deal?
11: You know, I'm taking this from an outsider view. I think it's

0: a big deal because, honestly, if I was going to, see the Bears, go watch the Bears play as an outsider, I would want to go to Chicago as a destination with the team encompassing that city personally. So I think it's a big deal. I would prefer that they were able to stay in Chicago.
1: I'm with you. Hey, don't be a stranger. You're welcome, Andy.

0: No, how are you doing? And by the way, I have been to Japan, but it was a long, long time ago when I went to be stationed in Korea for a year. I went through airport at Japan, and then coming back home, I had to go through the Japan airport again. So it was a long, long time ago. Didn't get to see much of the city, but I still remember it. By the way, the NBA disgusts me. It's disgusting. I don't know what the rules are. I don't know what traveling is. I don't know what a foul is. Look, it's disgusting. If they want to have a new champion every year, fine. But don't get on the radio and on TV to me, oh, this is great. Oh, this is the best thing since sliced bread. It's disgusting, okay? It's disgusting listening to all these New York people talk about, oh, go New Yorker. It's disgusting, okay? It's all about money. Adam Silver's a disgrace, okay? All he cares about is money. I look at that guy and say, that's the damn commissioner? That guy? Oh, he exudes power and control? He looks like some kind of, like you know, the guy who does your taxes or something. That's the commissioner? That's David Stern's successor? Man, come on. The NBA is a joke. I can't stand it. I don't even know. It's exasperating watching it, man. I mean, the guy takes four steps, they don't call him up, and then you barely touch the guy, oh, that's a foul. I had a guy once say to me when I complained about traveling, he said, oh, you don't recognize greatness. I don't recognize greatness? You know how long I followed the NBA? Ever since I was young? Come on. I don't recognize greatness. I can't, it's disgusting to watch. And the announcers, they're all sellouts, man. That's all it is. They're all a bunch of sellouts. They don't talk about the fouls. They don't talk about traveling. They talk about none of that. None of it. It's disgusting to watch. And to listen to them, man, it just gets on my nerves, okay? I can barely watch a whole game anymore. I have to turn the TV off and wait a little while and then, okay, I'll watch the fourth quarter. Because, I mean, I just can't take it. It's hard to watch.
1: Do you watch NFL? That's a serious question because I want to get your take on the Rams or the field. They've been beating their chest. Not so much the Rams, but all the fans are beating their chest like, this is it, man. We're going to win multiple Super Bowls. Your thoughts?
0: I got to take the field, man, because people get hurt in football. It's a collision sport.
1: Excellent point.
0: Says like being involved in a car crash.
1: That's right.
0: I mean, 16 games, and that's just a regular excuse me, that's just a regular season. Anything can happen. Anything.
1: Bears to Indiana. Is that a big deal, little deal, or no deal?
0: Sign of the times. Why don't you ask George Halas what he thinks about something like that? How would he like that? Or Walter Payton or Wilbur Marshall or Richard Dent. How they like about moving to Indiana?
1: Well, you know, here's the facts. Indiana's put forward a package of $1 billion to offer the Bears.
0: Yeah.
1: And so, you know, anyway, you got the last word.
0: How do you turn down $1 billion? How do you, Cindy Lauper said money changes everything?
1: No.
0: How do you turn down $1 billion?
1: Yeah, exactly. Exactly. I mean, they've had years to deal with this situation. Someone was asleep at the wheel.
0: Yeah.
1: I mean, and you know, someone's benefit is usually someone else's loss. I don't necessarily think it's a good thing. Anything else you got, Jerome?
0: No, that's about it. But hey, the NBA disgusts me. Okay, I'm sick. I'm sick of New York. I'm sick of all of them. Just take the money and run, okay? And then go away. I don't want to hear from you no more.
1: Okay, all right, Jerome. Bye. That is Jerome in Charleston. Holler and James, you are up next. Welcome into the Bernie Fratto Show.
2: Hey, Bernie, how you doing this morning? It sounds like you got some interesting guests.
1: Always, man. So what do you got for us tonight?
2: Hey, man, about the Bears moving.
1: Yeah.
2: I really frown upon that. They should stay in Chicago where they belong. I don't think it's going to make them a better team. I don't think they're going to win the division. But I think they should stay where they are. A lot of teams have moved around, formerly known as my Lakers, from Minneapolis to Los Angeles. I'm not knocking Ben Muller. I'm not knocking you about those guys moving out to L.A. because they won multiple championships out there. But they also won two here back-to-back way back in the day.

0: I'm not dating myself because I wasn't alive back then, but I used to hear stories from my old man, Ricardo Joseph Richard Reyes. Tell me all about him. That's my biological father, but I get the last name Ramirez from my mom's first marriage because he was ashamed the way my dad lived. But anyways, about that, following up on the Lakers, I don't think the Chicago Bears should move. I don't think any team should be sold out like that or bought for any kind of money if there's loyalty to the fans. You got to have loyalty in this organization. And it's happened to many teams that they don't have loyalty. And the Vikings, look what they did. Went from Bloomington to downtown Minneapolis. They still
1: have this has been going on for 70 years. It's a different situation. Holler, James, I appreciate your call, buddy. I remember when the Rams left Anaheim. Well, first they went from Los Angeles to Anaheim. And then they left Anaheim and went to St. Louis in 95. Then returned, then left St. Louis. So, you know, loyalty is gone on any side. Poppy, you're going to be up next on the Bernie Fratto Show. The Midnight Hour continues rolling on. And remember, we will do overtime. No one's getting turned away. Hang in there, Poppy. 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Poppy, you are up next. I'm Bernie Fratto. We're coming to you live from the Las Vegas Fox Sports Radio studios. 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

0: 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Still plenty of time to get in. Poppy in San Diego, welcome in. How are you?
1: Good, good, Bernie. And you?
0: Doing well, thank you.
1: And let's talk about the first one about the stadium. I'm in Indiana and moving on to the Bears. I mean, they'll create good opportunities if that's true. And maybe people will want to go out to Chicago and go to Indiana. And, you know, but we'll see if the speculation is true, right? Like, I'll believe it till I
0: see. You think
1: it's
0: a big deal, little deal, or no deal?
1: Yeah, it's a big deal. A big deal because it can help people in that community have better jobs and, having work right there locally. They won't have to travel to Chicago. And then the people in Chicago, or they had jobs in the city, they have to go back if they want to be there. But it's a big deal, Bernie. Big, big deal in the NFL.
0: All right, and, Poppy. The Rams or the field? The Rams got Myles Garrett this week, and everybody's going gaga. Were you picking the Rams or the field?
1: I'm picking the field. The World Cup. World Cup's coming up. Let's talk about SoFi. World Cup's going to be coming up right there, so I'll pick the field.
0: There's a game. You know what, Poppy? By the time I sign on next Saturday, the U.S. will have played their first game. They play next Thursday.
1: Oh, yeah, that's going to be a good game in the World Cup Thursday. Tickets are going a little bit down against Paraguay. That game's going to be a good one. The opener, you know, Mr. L.A. Hollywood's going to be looking good. But the game that I'm really excited, Bernie, talking about the World Cup, it's Mexico. It's going to open up the World Cup 2 games on Thursday. Mexico's going to be hosting South Africa. That game's going to be at 12. And I like Mexico winning straight out. And I think there's going to be a lot of goals. I think over 2.5, I had to guess. I'm really excited for the World Cup and what's going to come out. And I can't wait for the World Cup, Bernie. Hopefully you're excited too.
0: Oh, absolutely. Hey, Poppy, NBA, 8 straight years now, we're going to have a new champion. Is that good or bad for the NBA?
1: You know what? And this new generation, I think it's good because the new people, they like different stuff and stuff like that. But I'm old school, Bernie. I think it's bad. I want to see the 90s, the greatness, Michael Jordan, back to back to back. You know, like, hey, they're the villains and come and have to go after them. And now, like, we want to have, like, a villain. You want to have someone that's going after the villain and the superhero. Makes it more interesting for me. But, hey, all those people in New York are going crazy and saying that they're already saying that they already won the championship and they haven't even won nothing since 1973, you know? And it's just crazy out there, but I prefer the old school back-to-back champions than every single year. It seems like there's a script or something. I don't know.
0: All right, Poppy, get some rest. You're going to need it for the World Cup. We're going to have a bazillion games between June 12th and, July 28th. 48 teams in the fields. Never been this big. And by the way, for the best pregame show every weekend, be sure to tune in to Fox Sports Radio's Countdown, presented by BetMGM, every Saturday and Sunday morning from 9 a.m. to noon Eastern, 6 to 9 a.m. Pacific. 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Let's go back out to the phones, ladies and gentlemen, boys and girls. Please stay seated for the entire performance. Let's welcome in a gentleman, and we first start by thanking him for his service to our country, Manuel in Gardena. Manuel, what's happening, buddy?
2: I just want to celebrate on the midnight out with Burn, Baby, Burn. Hey, man, so, let's start off in the NBA, Bernie. I think it's great for the game. While I do love excellence and dynastic eras, you have to tip the cap to parity. It's worked for years in the NFL, and it gives everybody a hope. Unless you have some crappy father-son combo and some fat Euro that are anchoring your team, then you have hope. So, you know, yeah, I'm all for the parity myself.
0: Fair. Fair enough. All right. The Rams or the field? You're there in Los Angeles. You heard all the hype going crazy. Your thoughts?
2: Well, Bernie, I have heard all the hype. Myles Garrett is all that in a bag of chips. I'm going to wait until whatever you say, bro, because you convinced me years ago. I think you're a sharp. You know what I mean, Bernie? When I first noticed it was way years ago when you broke my heart telling me that the Raiders were not going to repeat as playoff contenders because they lost a bunch of close games. And I was like, oh, this guy's full of crap. And then I proceeded to watch everything that you said unfold. And ever since then, I am absolutely convinced, Bernie, that you are one of the wise guys. So if you say the Rams, I say the Rams. And if you say the field, I say the field.
0: I'm saying the field unequivocally. And I don't know if you heard my opening commentary, but there's been a history of stack teams that have had these types of massive expectations based on paper. And one of them, I was up close and personal, the 03-04 Lakers. I was in Detroit working for CBS Radio 97.1. Rob Parker and I, we covered that. We saw what the Pistons did. They not only beat him, they beat him in five. And, Manuel, that team had four Hall of Famers. And everybody thought the Pistons were getting swept. We weren't so
2: that
0: sure.
2: That year still haunts me.
0: Yep. That's just one of about 10 examples.
2: Yeah, the Vince Young Eagles was another great example.
0: Yes,
2: like
0: it was
2: you said, there's been a long line of, you know, rosters that are stacked and padded, but, you know, you play the games on the field, not on paper. So, yeah, I'll go with you. I'll take the field myself. So what's our last one now?
0: All right, this I look forward to hearing what your thoughts are on this. The Chicago Bears to Indiana. And I'll give a dissertation of what's really happened because there's been definitive action. This is no longer theoretical or philosophical. They're making legitimate moves to put the train on the track. So if the Chicago Bears move to Indiana, first give me your thoughts, and is it a big deal, little deal, or no deal?
2: Oh, it's a huge deal. My dad is a Bears fan for you know, as long as I've lived. I mean, gosh, it sucks, man. It sucks to the core. It's kind of like Frisco, you know, the Niners moving from Candlestick to Santa Clara. But at least that's still California.
0: Right.
2: You know, I mean, go to Indiana to a Bears game, I mean, that seems sacrilegious to me, man. Jim Belushi and all the super fans and, you know, George Halas and all the history, the fridge, you know, Walter Payton. I don't know, man. It's just tough, man. I know they're going to keep the Chicago Bear name.
0: Right.
2: But being in Indiana, it seems kind of hollow. I hope that cooler heads prevail and they can get something done in Chi-Town. But, yeah, it's a mess over there. We know that. The politics are horrible there for the last 100 years. Hey, Bernie, keep up the good work. I love you, my man.
0: Appreciate you taking time, Manuel. Coming up at the top of the hour, I am going to give the specifics as to what's going on with the Bears. These are core developments. These are actual, definitive things that have happened. But I want to close by saying, having eight different NBA teams winning an NBA championship over an eight-year span, it's going to become more of a debate because there are reasons it's good for the NBA. There's maximum fan engagement. When you have fans at 25 or 30 different teams starting the season that actually believe their team generally has a chance to compete, that's not a bad thing, all right? The fatigue of the same winners over and over keep the narrative fresh, and it allows you to put a spotlight on rising, you know, players for the individual teams you might not have known about. On the other hand, historically, the NBA thrives on dynasties and massive villain franchises, which creates higher TV ratings, although you got the number one media market this year, so they got a double whammy. This is a fantastic matchup for the NBA in terms of the theater in TV. Look, the script is flipped. During the David Stern era, for 30 years, there were only eight different championships over 30 years. You had a bunch of super teams. You had predictable rivalries. You had multi-year dynasties. Now we're in the parity era. It's because of roster turnover. There's rapid roster turnover. and unpredictability and free agency and things. You're going to have 8 different champions in 8 years. I guess it's just where you sit is where you stand, and there's good and bad for both. Coming up, I'm going to lay it out, chapter and verse. What's going on with the Bears' move to Indiana? Keep it locked. It's the Bernie Fratto Show on Fox Sports Radio. We are Fox Sports!
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0: And here's what you need to know.
1: Vegas leads the Stanley Cup Final 2-1 after a double overtime win over Carolina 5-4. Vegas was up 4-0 in the third. Carolina's comeback started with 3 goals in a 39-second span. Eventually, the Canes got the game-tying goal with under 2 minutes to go in regulation. But for Vegas, the game winner came from behind the net off the goalie and in. Vegas will host Game 4 of the series on Tuesday. The NBA Finals don't continue until Monday, by the way. In the WNBA, New York came back to defeat Indiana 83-75, Breonna Stewart 30 points. U.S. soccer played its final tune-up game before the World Cup starts this coming week. U.S. lost in Chicago 2-1 to Germany. The Belmont was won by Golden Tempo, who'd taken the Kentucky Derby last month. Baseball, Red Sox at Yankees rained out. Dodgers got 9 in the first to beat the Angels 9-2. I'm Steve DeSager.
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0: This is the Bernie Fratto Show. We're taking you on a journey not often heard in the world of audio. So buckle up. The Bernie Fratto Show is now. 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
3: That's right, you heard the man. The Bernie Fratto Show keeps rolling right along. My name is Bernie Fratto. We're coming to you live from the Fox Sports Radio studios here in Las Vegas. We'll take you after 3 a.m. Pacific, 6 a.m. Eastern. And before I get to my dissertation on what is happening with the Chicago Bears, and I'm talking about genuine core developments, timelines, action steps. There's been definitive action taken. I'll bring you up to date, and you can decide whether this is going to happen or not. But in the meantime, as promised, the Midnight Hour Overtime continues. Let's welcome in our guy, Rick, from Louisiana. Good evening, good morning, Rick, whatever you want it to be.
4: Yes, thank you. Thank you for taking my call. The first thing was the
3: Rams or the field?
4: We'll get to the Bears third. The Rams. I'm gonna go with the Rams.
3: Wow.
4: Okay. I think that Stafford's window is closing, and you know, getting Myles Garrett is good, and either they're even talking about bringing back Aaron Donald, which we'll see about that one. But at any rate, I think his window is closing, so I'm going with them. They were close this past year.
3: Well, I'll give you that, Rick. I mean, they put their money where their mouth is. They're going all in, and of course, as you know, the Super Bowl will be played in SoFi Stadium in Los Angeles, and they'd love nothing better than to get a home Super Bowl game just like they did a few years back. Go ahead.
4: Good. And you mentioned the
3: NBA parity. The last 8 years, we're going to have 8 straight NBA seasons with a different champion. Is that good or bad for the NBA?
4: I think it's good. For a change. I think another thing that's an issue is just the injuries that are occurring that, you know, back in the, you know, 80s, you didn't see, you know, key players going down. And I'm not sure why it's happening now, but I think it's a good thing, but I also want to give you a shout out. I know you took care of it at the beginning of your show, but as I was watching the Knicks go up 2-0, now they haven't won the series, but I said, Bernie called it. I said, they're up 2-0, and Bernie called it on Saturday night, so I give you credit for that.
3: Later in the show, Rick, I'm going to give Mike Brown chapter and verse why he deserves immense credit for masterminding this whole ordeal. You'll want to hear that because Mike Brown's a great guy. I talked to him multiple times at the NBA Summer League, and if he can win it all, I'd be very happy for him. There were massive expectations on his shoulders, and he's really come through.
4: All right, the final
3: thing, Rick, let's talk about the Bears to Indiana.
4: I think that it's a big deal for the people who have grown up to be Bears fans in Chicago. I think that once the change is made, once a Bears fan, I think they'll always be a Bears fan and just be in a different city.
3: Yeah, I'm going to get to that now. All right, thanks, Rick. Anything else?
4: No, that's it.
3: All right, you enjoy your Sunday there in Louisiana. Let's get into this. The Chicago Bears Board of Directors, this is an official vote. They don't just get together and vote for the hell of it. I don't have any idea how often a board of directors on any team votes on anything. But it's not just some passing fancy, like eating a sandwich at a picnic. This last week, Chicago Bears Board of Directors voted to officially advance their stadium development to Hammond, Indiana. This is a major announcement. Make no mistake. This is a major announcement. This is the most significant step that the Chicago Bears has ever taken toward leaving the state of Illinois, and we're talking about the Bears and a team that has been around since 1920. So their chairman, George H. McCaskey, and their president, Kevin Warren, former commissioner of the Big Ten, they released a statement confirming that the board had approved prioritizing Hammond, Indiana. Prioritizing. Now, you've got work to do. There's an exact part of land that has to be selected, a site near something called Wolf Lake, which is heavily considered. If anybody knows anything about Wolf Lake, feel free to call. And here's the statement that got me. Both George McCaskey and Kevin Warren said, and this is a quote, that the team has exhausted every opportunity to stay in Chicago. These are not empty words. So why the hell did this happen? Okay. The Illinois General Assembly adjourned their spring session, and they failed to pass something called a Mega Projects Tax Certainty Bill or approve any infrastructure for any kind of funding for the Bears and their previously purchased site in a suburb of Arlington Heights, Illinois. Now, I'm familiar with that, Arlington Heights. If they were to build a stadium there, it's about 35, 40 minutes, I want to say northwest of Chicago, where they currently play. Meanwhile, ironically, the Indiana, Hammond, Indiana location would be like 20, 25 minutes. Okay, just throwing that in there for posterity. The Indiana state leaders proactively passed legislation, and they created what they call a Northwest Indiana Stadium Authority. Now, they've put forth an incentive package they're offering to the Chicago Bears. It's up to $1 billion. It's backed by hospitality in the region, admissions taxes. And what that would do was allow the Bears to keep all stadium revenue and eventually buy back the facility where they'd own it. Meanwhile, the Bears, they've already committed $2 billion of their own capital to the project. This just doesn't happen for the hell of it. And despite the crossing of state lines, the one thing that both mayors confirmed, Brandon Johnson of Chicago and Indiana Governor Mike Braun, I said, if this move happens, they will still keep the name Chicago Bears, okay? Just like the New York Giants, they play in New Jersey. They're still the New York Giants. The New York Jets, they play in New Jersey. Still call them the New York Jets. And this is nothing new. When the Rams moved to Anaheim after the 1979 season, they were called the Anaheim Rams. They were called the Los Angeles Rams. When the Detroit Lions moved out to Pontiac, Michigan, in the mid-70s, they were called the Pontiac Lions. They were called the Detroit Lions. Now, they stayed in the same state. I get it. Now, there are still some logistical hurdles that have to happen. This deal is not yet 100% finalized. And before construction can begin, there are a lot of Rubicons. There are a lot of milestones that this project has to cross. And one of my favorite shows, Tony Kornheiser and Michael Wilbon, they do a great job on PTI. Kornheiser is a guy I got to know through Dick Schaap years ago. Just a terrific guy. Think the world of him. Wilbon, I met once or twice at Piston games in the bowels of the old Palace of Auburn Hills. He's a great guy, too. He got pretty fired up the other day, saying he doesn't believe it's going to happen. I'll believe it when there's a shovel in the ground. Well, Mike, there are objective truths and there are personal feelings, and you're getting your personal feels involved here. And I get it. You're a Chicago guy. And I'm not saying 100% it's going to happen, and I respect Mike Wilbon. These are the four things that really have to happen, okay? There's a survey evaluation. You know, they got to go through the environmental survey and traffic reports. And so if they select Hammond and they select this site, that's what they'll do. Yeah, that's, to me, a formality. Then there has to be NFL approval, okay? This one's interesting. It requires a formal review and 75% approval vote, which is 24 out of 32 votes from NFL team owners. I have no idea or insight where that would stand if they were to take a vote today. I don't, but you know I'll look into it. They're talking about breaking ground and putting shovel in the ground in spring of 2027. You still got to produce full-size blueprints and approvals, all right? And then you can relax, Bears fans, because at least for 26, 27, 28, 29, 30, the next 5 years, the Bears are going nowhere. okay? Although, if everything falls into place and the planets are aligned, and again, it's hypothetical, if the Bears were to open up in Hammond, Indiana at a new stadium, the soonest they could do it is 2031. That's what they're targeting. Now, the Bears are legally tied to their Soldier Field lease through 2033, but they can negotiate an early exit. So what remains is the $64 question. Is Illinois completely out? Now, there are plenty of political analysts that note that there's a crack in the door, okay, but barely. That's the analogy they're using. You've got Illinois Senate negotiators. They claim the team is keeping communication lines open. And meanwhile, the Illinois governor, who, with all due respect, I don't think is doing this process any favors. It's my understanding he's publicly criticizing the Bears because they're constantly shifting their locations. And so for Illinois to get back in the race, well, what they would have to do is basically, well, the lawmakers would need to reconvene. And then they'd have to pass a property tax certainty and the Bears originally requested for the Arlington Heights property. That's not so easy to do, is it? How does that happen? So, you know, first Arlington Heights was the sole focus. Then it was Chicago. Then back to Arlington Heights. Then either Arlington Heights or Hammond. Then perhaps Chicago if the other two options fell through. So the bottom line is this long winding road of confusion has really not done the Bears fans any favors. Okay? And I want to go back to what I think is the biggest elephant in the room. Friday, the team announced that its board of directors voted to advance the stadium project, crossing state lines in Indiana. And you juxtapose that just days before, Illinois lawmakers failed to advance legislation that would have granted the organization tax certainty on the stadium project in Illinois. Now, I'd like to know what their reasons are. I really would. I know the only statement I believe I saw was that J.B. Pritzker said, I'm not giving billionaire owners a new in millions of dollars to build a new stadium, not with our taxpayer money. I'm paraphrasing. If I'm wrong, correct me. I don't know. That's what I think I heard. Okay? You've got a pride factor here in Illinois. All right? Although, you know, if you heard what George McCaskey said, along with Kevin Warren, the team president, these are the Bears brass. Here's their quote. We believe a world-class stadium project at Hammond will transform the region, connecting Northwest Indiana to the south side of Chicago through the loop and across neighborhoods and suburbs stretching north of the city. Quote, it will bring Chicagoland together and deliver new opportunities to its residents and businesses. I don't live there, so I don't know how true that is. I don't know what happens. All I know is this is a major news story, I believe, that has been swept under the rug. And it's perhaps becoming a too little, too late situation for folks in Illinois and their lawmakers. And you wait till the finger pointing starts. They will say that the legislators dropped the ball. It's a failure of leadership. And at the same time, they say there's still time to hammer out a deal, noting the Bears haven't taken Illinois off the table. But again, there are objective truths and there are personal feelings. So you tell me what happens. This is really going to be interesting and we're going to continue to follow it. For the best pregame show of your weekend, be sure to tune in to Fox Sports Radio's Countdown presented by BetMGM. 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Okay? I'll lay out, there's only been two games, but they've been pretty impactful in my view. I'll lay out what those questions were. You can tell me if those questions have been answered. I'm Bernie Fratto. We're coming to you live from the Las Vegas Fox Sports Radio studios. Keep it locked. 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
9: 142,000 each, and someone will pay it. This is bonkers, and it's all good. It's all to the good, I think. So, you know, there were questions facing the Knicks and the Spurs in terms of, you know, what would have to happen for, say, the Spurs to win or the Knicks to win? And these questions would decide the series. Now, these are questions that popped into our minds a week ago. The first one, how would the Knicks guard Wemby? Well, you've seen what's happened. Okay? The Knicks were well-equipped to give him trouble. And you can start with Karl-Anthony Towns and Mitchell Robinson. And you can add OG Anunoby, who has a unique combination of strength and length, and he's an ideal option to just about guard any big. They're wearing Wemby down. So question number one was answered. How will they guard Wemby? You've seen it. They're putting bodies on him. And it's a chess match. I don't think Mitch Johnson has a bunch of moves, but Mike Brown does, and I'm going to get to those a little bit later. Second question, could the Spurs slow down Jalen Brunson? When it matters most, it's clear they have not done that. You got Stephon Castle, who's in his own right a defensive menace, but he's young. You got guys like De'Aaron Fox, Devin Vassell, Dylan Harper, who's a stud. But this team shows to me a lot of youth and inexperience, and I hate to say anybody's ever undersized in anything. I think size is the least important aspect of sports. But in the NBA, if you're asking an undersized guard to defy the odds and, you know, navigate a maze through the Spurs defenders, look, Brunson, he can use his jumper, he can use his footwork, and thanks to Karl-Anthony Towns, they're pulling Wemby up the floor rather than playing into Santonio's hands and driving at him. And, oh, by the way, if you've seen, there have been plenty of guys, especially Karl-Anthony Towns, they have no trouble getting around Wemby. And the third question was, Cat, Karl-Anthony Towns, could he be the key component for New York? And it's pretty clear he has been. Speaking of harnessing the power of guys who could just make plays, this whole spring, this isn't new. Karl-Anthony Towns, a guy I've always liked him. He hasn't always completely lived up to the potential that people, you know, foisted upon him. But no player has flipped the script more dramatically than Karl-Anthony Towns these past 3 months, okay? I mean, the guy has been a six-time All-Star, but his postseason has been somewhat checkered. But he's now playing the most complete basketball of his entire career, okay? I think that he was the Knicks' most valuable player during the season, and I love Jalen Brunson, and now during the first finals that the Knicks have been in since 1999. And you have to give Karl-Anthony Towns credit, and you have to give Mike Brown credit, which I'm going to do in a minute. Towns actually suggested a role change midway through the first round series against Atlanta. Okay? He said, use me as a playmaking hub. Run the offense through me. The Knicks achieved several objectives. It kept Towns engaged. They took the burden off of Jalen Brunson, who really is a high-volume shooter. What that did is that diversified New York's offense. They added cutters, and that capitalized on Karl-Anthony Towns' vision. Now, Towns, throughout the playoffs, ranks third on the Knicks in scoring, but he's elevated his game. Okay, he's getting assists, double what he got in the regular season. And through the first three rounds, he's getting almost six assists per game, but he's also leading the Knicks in rebounds and blocks. So here's a guy, I realize, Brunson is really kind of the engine that makes the team go. He's the heartbeat of the team, but Karl-Anthony Towns, he's the guy that has been the stabilizing elder statesman influence, if you will, and they found a way to utilize him in a way that the Spurs, I don't believe, will be able to solve. Finally, Josh Hart, can he make the Spurs uncomfortable as well? Could he do enough of what will likely be wide open threes, right? And I think Josh Hart has a way of contributing to a game without even scoring. And I like the way this team, the Knicks, their connectivity, their cohesiveness, they're a lot of fun to watch. And again, give Mike Brown credit. Finally, who would control the glass? I think it was probably who would win the series. And so far, the Knicks are controlling the glass, not necessarily by a wide margin. But when you got Karl-Anthony Towns averaging almost 13 boards per game, that says a lot, okay? That says a lot. And when you look at the fact that defensive rebounds lead to, you know,

be drafting right now. I always prefer, unless it's a dynasty league, to not draft until really a few days before the first game, because you don't know what injuries are going to happen. There were a bunch last year. There's always injuries. But right now with ADP, average draft position, these are subject to change. But here are my five biggest deep sleepers. I'm not talking like seventh or eighth round guys. I'm talking late in the draft, last pick. If you're in a deep, like a 12 to 14, 16 man league, maybe even more, these are guys that are going to be on your radar. We have to start with number one, and it's Nick Singleton. Nick Singleton is the RB3 right now for the Tennessee Titans. Now, why would I be interested in Nick Singleton? Well, he had three productive years at Penn State in a run-heavy offense. Now, he was with, of course, Catron Allen, who's now an NFL running back as well. But Nick Singleton tested very well. He's quick. He's explosive. Now, his vision needs work. But when you're looking at a team with a young quarterback in Cam Ward, Tony Pollard's an older running back now, and he's had so many productive years in a row. Like, he might get hurt this year. And Tyjae Spears has been hurt the last 2 years. He's missed games. That leaves me with, okay, well, Nick Singleton is a guy that could get snaps this season and get a lot of snaps and be maybe not the Bucky Irving of this year. And I'm not saying there will be one this year, but he could be a guy that you can look at with an average draft position of 223, someone that I'm super interested in, at least keeping on my bench and at least keeping an eye on the waiver wire just in case you don't draft him. Another guy that I love is another rookie, and his name's Antonio Williams of the Washington Commanders. Now, who knows if Brandon Ayuk is going to go to the Washington Commanders at some point, and I don't really care either way. He's not in football shape. He hasn't played football in a while. He's coming off of a serious injury. Antonio Williams was so dominant at Clemson his first few years, then everyone had a down year, and all the stock went down of not only him, but his teammates, Cade Klubnik, and other guys as well on that Clemson roster. But Antonio Williams had a very productive career at Clemson, a slot receiver, and we see in the modern NFL slot guys dominating, which is why we talked about it last week, Bernie, with Emeka Egbuka having an insane leap this year with Mike Evans gone. That's another slot receiver. Amon-Ra St. Brown, Luther Burden is the guy we talked about that could take that leap. Slot receivers kind of dominate the modern NFL. Antonio Williams is a guy I like, and that leads me to third on this list, another slot receiver, Jalen Knoll of the Houston Texans. Now, I love Jaden Higgins, but the problem with Jaden Higgins is his archetype is Nico Collins, and they have Nico Collins. I'm not saying he can't be productive. I'm not saying that he's a bad pick. In fact, I like all three of these receivers, two out of the three receivers at their ADP. I don't like Nico Collins at his first, end of first, early second round ADP. Love Jaden Higgins at 127, but even more, I like Jalen Knoll at 170, another slot guy, a little smaller, but can get the ball, get some yards after the catch. We'll stay with wide receivers here. Malik Washington of the Miami Dolphins. Now, they signed Malik Willis. They didn't give him much to work with. Chris Bell is coming off of a torn ACL. That's the only other guy right there. Unless Taj Washington, former USC Trojan, who was a seventh-round pick and didn't get, you know, many snaps last year, turns into a star all of a sudden. It looks like Malik Washington's going to be the wide receiver one for Malik Willis. And he was pretty productive. And he didn't get a lot of snaps last year, but he was one of those guys that when he saw his number called, he stepped up to the plate. And the final guy on this list might be a shocker to some, because everyone's like, well, they just signed a running back that's really good in Kenneth Walker. I'm going to go with Emmett Johnson. Great pass catching back, and that's the reason why. Now, we saw something similar with a few years ago in the Kansas City Chiefs with a multitude of running backs. It wasn't just Isaiah Pacheco. They used multiple, right? This is a guy that's going to catch passes out of the backfield, and PBR league is going to be super valuable. I'm not saying he's going to be the RB2 behind Kenneth Walker right away. In fact, he might be the RB3. I do think he wins the RB2 job a few weeks into the season, and God forbid if something happens to Kenneth Walker. We know Kenneth Walker was used in a timeshare in Seattle. Who's to say he won't be used in a timeshare to really keep him healthy for the playoffs again in Kansas City? I like Emmett Johnson. He's going in about the 160 range right now. Those are my five deep sleepers that I'm looking at right now, and obviously subject to change, Bernie, but that's what I'm looking at. You can find me at BSD Takes on X, Brandon S. Deutsch on TikTok and Instagram, Brandon Deutsch on YouTube. Thank you. Back to the Bernie Fratto Show.

0: Brandon, hang on for a second. I want to throw one more name at you. Tyler Shuck of the New Orleans Saints. As the season went on last year and he became more comfortable in Kellen Moore's offense and even ran the ball, he got rushing yards. He's got upside there. He looked like he had real command of what I think is going to be an up-tempo offense. And if you look at the history of Kellen Moore and the offensive systems he's designed over his years in the NFL, they are typically, they correlate to fantasy quarterback production. Does Tyler Shuck deserve the sleeper label, and do you think he can step up this year like I think he can?
1: Yes. I'm drafting him almost everywhere. I did a mock draft recently where I got him in like the 12th or 13th round, and I was like ecstatic because I do think if we're looking at history, Chris Olave has a chance to finish as the wide receiver one. He's the biggest sleeper to do that, and there's a whole segment coming about that. But based on history, Chris Olave, if he can avoid a concussion, I think he could have a wide receiver one finish, and Tyler Shuck could support him.
0: All right, cool. This is going to be fun to watch. I will say this. I remember when Tyler Shuck was drafted, it had a Shedeur Sanders, and people's heads collectively exploded. I will say this about NFL scouting, and I'm fortunate to cover the Lions for 10 years pre and post and be in the belly of the beast. Projectability is big, and I know that Tyler Shuck was – you know, in line for catching strays from a lot of critics, including keyboard warriors. But I'll quote Bill Walsh, the great Bill Walsh, who saw in Joe Montana back in 1979 when no one else saw. Don't tell me what a quarterback can't do. Tell me what a quarterback can do. And as, again, Tyler Shuck got so much more comfortable in that offense, the quarterback's a position you play with your eyes. He really made legitimate plays down the stretch. And the beauty of fantasy football, Saints can go, you know, 4-13, but their quarterback can light it up, and you could get a lot of points. And like Brandon just said, the fact that he was around for the 12th round, or maybe around for the 12th round, shows you that he might be a sleeper. So that's my 2 cents in that area. Coming up, I want to give you my 2 cents on why Mike Brown deserves such immense credit for masterminding the New York Knicks in their historic playoff run, what he did, how he did it, and I hope other people give him credit too, as opposed to just, you know, being game time react and being master of the obvious. This is a good dude who knows what a championship pedigree looks like, as he was on the bench next to Steve Kerr for all those years in Golden State. I'm Bernie Frado. We're coming to you live from the Las Vegas Fox Sports Radio studios. Keep it locked. 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

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Coming to you live from the Las Vegas Fox Sports Radio studios. We'll take you up to 3 a.m. Pacific, 6 a.m. Eastern. We are 14 minutes away from the dance sensation.

0: Nation sweeping the nation. What kind of brand new fool are you? Followed by What My Name. 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All right, I want to give Mike Brown, the head coach of the New York Knicks, tremendous credit. As John Facenda might once said, I might drain the vocabulary of superlatives. This is a guy, Mike Brown, who has masterminded the Knicks in this playoff run, this historic playoff run. He did it by integrating a deep rotation, something Tom Thibodeau was unwilling to do. But moreover, everything in life comes down to expectations. And he had massive expectations. The Knicks got to the conference finals last year, seemingly ran out of gas against Indiana, and they let Tibbs go. And I can't lie, I was critical of the decision. But the beauty of hindsight is it's always 20/20 vision. Mike Brown has absolutely lived up to the massive expectation for this New York Knicks club in his first year. These are the key reasons I believe that Mike Brown has been able to accomplished what he's accomplished. One, his rotation, he tinkered a lot with rotation experiments during the regular season. He used multiple lineups, various personnel groupings, and he utilized multiple, many different combinations and varied lineups. And the fans didn't like it. He came under scrutiny. But guess what it did? This experiment, what it did was it enabled all the role players that have been so impactful for the Knicks during the playoffs to step up in high-pressure playoff games, which they have done. That's the first thing he did. He's been building this foundation for the city on the hill for 9 months. He's also made, Mike Brown has made incredibly shrewd, elite in-game adjustments. It's been a master class. His strategy's been mastery. And it's been on display during the entire playoffs because Mike Brown has managed to do what, let's be honest, Tibbs didn't do. He's kept his star players fresh while altering coverages to slow down other opposing teams and their offensive stars. And it's worked. He worked because he unlocked the bench. Unlike previous regimes, Mike Brown actually trusts his bench. He's allowed role players to flourish. He's allowed rookies to gain confidence. And because of the bench, I will say this, it's been an unequivocal difference maker. And the numbers don't lie. The Knicks bench is consistently putting up dominant plus minus numbers. So he's integrated a deep rotation. He's masterfully found the proper combinations and rotations that he started experimenting with during the regular season. He's made elite in-game adjustments. He keeps his star players fresh by making those adjustments and by unlocking the bench that's been there, and they've added some new guys, but let's face it, this is a unit, the bench, that's been absolutely paramount importance to the Knicks' success. And they're not just having success. They've won 13 games in a row by a combined margin of 273 points, and this is against playoff teams. Mike Brown has shown leadership. This is an unprecedented postseason. This is an unprecedented win streak. Well, you got to give the Golden State Warriors credit. They did it back in 2017 as well. But he's brought the Knicks back to the championship finals for the first time in 27 years. If you don't believe that's there's significance, it's almost beyond words. Look at what's happening in New York City. You have ticket sales that are ranging from 20,000, which will get you to the nosebleed seats, to 142,000, which gets you on the court. 40 to 50,000 routinely in the lower bowl. 20 to 35,000 in the upper bowl. One of the reasons Mike Brown was able to do it is he brought a proven track record to New York. Okay? He had coach of the year experience. And look at the guys he mentored under. Greg Popovich and Steve Kerr. So if you look at this New York Knicks championship run with a real degree of objectivity, you have to give the credit, a ton of credit, to Mike Brown. Massive amount. He's engineering a historic turnaround and leading the Knicks to their NBA finals in his very first season. After he was hired by Leon Rose, who's the president of the Knicks, after the firing of Tom Thibodeau, Brown, again, memories are short with a lot of folks. Mike Brown had to answer a lot of intense media skepticism, including me, not because I didn't like Mike Brown. But it's hard to fire a coach to get you to the NBA Finals in a whisker of getting there. It seemed like they were building on something that might have come to the promised land the following year. But no, Brown stood there and took it. Fan skepticism, media skepticism, and then he turned the team around almost immediately. His off-ball mastery. Look at the New York offense. You move Jalen Rose into an off-ball role, and all of a sudden, that looks very similar to what they did with Steph Curry in Golden State. Then you elevate Karl Anthony Towns to what's a point center role. That is very comparative to what Draymond Green did in his playmaking role in Golden State. Karl Anthony Towns' assists have spiked dramatically, and he's created fits for Wemby. Pace and space. The Knicks get out to a much faster offensive pace, and they prioritize three-point shooting. This enabled the Knicks to be a top-three offensive rating in the NBA. And again, unlike his predecessor, Brown has systematically managed player minutes. He's got the player roster fresh for this continued deep playoff run. He trusts his depth. Players like Tyler Kolek, Jordan Clarkson, Jose Alvarado, Landry Shamet, they've received meaningful development. And they've had chances to be on the floor in closing minutes. And what he did, his rotational philosophy has created a team chemistry I don't think you've seen since the Walt Frazier days. He had a recent postseason game where 13 different Knicks scored. There you have it. God bless you, Mike Brown. Keep it locked. Up next, what kind of brand new fool are you and what my name's? The Bernie Fratto Show. We are
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0: Here's what you need to know.
1: Vegas leads the Stanley Cup Final 2-1 after a double overtime win against Carolina 5-4. Vegas with 4 goals in the second period, including 3 straight from Mitch Marner that made it 4-0. Carolina came back and eventually tied it late in regulation. But Vegas goes up 2-1 and will host Game 4 on Tuesday. Andre Vasilevsky of Tampa Bay won his second career Vezina Trophy as top goalie in the league. U.S. soccer was beaten by Germany 2-1 at the final tune-up for them before the World Cup starts this coming week. The Belmont was won by Golden Tempo. The U.S. Women's Open in L.A. has American Nelly Korda tied for the lead. To baseball, the Cubs came back for a 10-inning win over the Giants 3-2. Victories for Atlanta and Houston. Red Sox at Yankees rained out. Milwaukee won 7-1 at Colorado. Dodgers 9-2 over the Angels. Padres beat the Mets 3-2. I'm Steve DeSager.
2: It's main event time.
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0: This is the Bernie Fratto Show. We're taking you on a journey not often heard in the world of audio. So buckle up. The Bernie Fratto Show is now. 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

0: Well, that's right. You heard the man. Bernie Fratto Show keeps rolling right along. My name is Bernie Fratto. We're coming to you live from the Fox Sports Radio studios here in Las Vegas. We'll take you up to 3 a.m. Pacific, 6 a.m. Eastern. And, well, we've come to that juncture in the show. You know you love it. You can't live without it. The dance sensation sweep of the nation. Because as Yogi Berra once said, you can observe a lot by watching, and we do. We observe what happens in this crazy world of ours, the behaviors, the habits, and the activities that people engage in. And sometimes those activities are ill-advised, not very bright. Many times they land you afoul of the law and even maybe in jail. But any way you slice it, any way you characterize it, any way you describe it, all of these oddball behaviors always leave us scratching our head and asking ourselves, what kind of brand new fool are you?
1: What kind of fool?
2: What kind of fool do you think I am?
3: Do you think I am? So, what kind of brand new fool are you?
0: Tell you what, I'm going to call an audible. Brandon, you've done really well at this. Why don't you lead us off tonight with your brand new fool?
4: All righty. This is going to be an interesting one, okay? But we go to Florida, as we typically do, where a Florida man is suing after being bitten by an alligator. Believe it or not, bitten by an alligator in Florida, where there are alligators, he is suing. Buy the ticket, take the ride. We'll call this guy HT. I won't say his name. And a Florida man bought a ticket to take an airboat ride in Christmas. It's a town in Florida. Actually happened. During the alligator encounter part of the experience, he got to experience an alligator up close. Too close up, however, as he's suing after being bitten in the face by one. The plaintiff said, "You should really have no excuse. This is a Florida resident. I'm pretty sure that upon moving to Florida, you're given two rules. The first is there are no rules whatsoever." Now, he's suing for negligence, with the suit stating that there were no warning signs or other devices to warn or indicate the vicious nature of the subject alligator. And while the suit says he suffered disfigurement, mental anguish, and loss of capacity for the enjoyment of life, among other things, he couldn't have been injured that badly, since the suit only seeks $50,000.
5: Say what?
4: Also, the suit was filed only a few weeks ago, probably because it's coming up a year since it happened. I don't know why he's suing. That's what the opposing said. That's all it is. So, guess what? This guy, HT, who's suing because he went on a ride to go face-to-face with an alligator and got bit in the face by one, what kind of brand new fool are you?
0: Well, that's a good one, Brandon. I actually saw that story. Correct me if I'm wrong, because he might have a little bit of a tough road to hoe, because this whole ordeal was entitled Free Alligator Encounter, and during whatever that alligator encounter was, he was allowed to hold an alligator.
4: Yes.
0: I don't want to steal your thunder, and that's how he got bit.
4: Yes. So, yes, that's exactly how. So he didn't have to hold the alligator.
0: Right.
4: He didn't have to even go on the encounter.
0: I wonder, and I don't know what's going to happen here. This is moot court. But I have enough of a legal background to know there could be contributory negligence on his part. Just saying. But you never know. You never know. All right. Good stuff, Brandon. My what kind of brand new fool story takes us to Germany. I've had like 3 in a row now overseas. You know, my dear mother was in law enforcement for 30 years, and she saw it all, and, you know, a lot of times they'll put money on the street to catch criminals because the theory is, hey, what good does it do to commit a crime unless you brag to your friends about it? Well, this gentleman in Germany, and I'm not going to give his name because for some reason I don't have a name, but he went on he robbed a bank, and he was highly, highly proud of his work, as it were, and he got away with it. Then all of a sudden, a couple of weeks later, he read this big article in the paper in Germany. It was coming from a police press release about this bank robber heist in Germany. And when he read it, he was really pissed off because he implied that they had multiple facts wrong about him and the bank robbery itself.
1: You cannot be serious!
0: He pointed out that they got his age wrong, they got his description wrong, and they got his accent wrong. And what really pissed him off is that the paper said he used a getaway car, but Mr. Unknown Bank Robber said, no, that's not true. And he seemed to be proud of the fact that he actually escaped on foot. So what does he do? And now you know why he calls the brand new fool. He sends an email, an angry email, to the local police department correcting all their facts. Correcting his age, his build, his accent, correcting him how he escaped, etc. The police department sent him back a nice note, thanking him for the update. And then they proceeded to use his email's digital footprint to trace the exact location and arrest him within 3 hours. Mr. Unknown Bank Robber in Germany, what kind of brand new fool are you? And that will conclude another rousing edition of What Kind of Brand New Fool Are You, which we follow up with our second favorite bit, What My Name. All right, and here we go. As the NBA Finals are underway, I am the only NBA player in history to score more than 50 points in an NBA playoff game. As a matter of fact, I did it twice. Here's your clue. I won 6 championships with the city I played in, and we've talked about the city a lot today. Mark Ramsey, what my name?
5: Is it the team, or the city with the team moving to Hammond? Is it Michael Jordan?
0: It is Michael Jordan. We are off and running. I am the first quarterback in NFL history to lose a Super Bowl and then come back and win the MVP the following year. Here's your clue. It happened in 1987, and I went to 5 Super Bowls with this team and finally won 2 when Terrell Davis joined me. Brandon, what my name?
4: I believe this is Stanford legend John Elway.
0: It is 100% Stanford legend John Elway. 2 for 2. All right, so I was in the news this past week. I've retired. I'm an ex-NFL quarterback. I've retired. And now you're going to see me on TV next year. But of notoriety, believe it or not, I'm the only NFL quarterback in history to rush for 5,000 yards and get 40,000 passing yards. And people have argued whether I belong in the Hall of Fame. Here's your clue. I won the Super Bowl 1 year, came back the next year, and we lost on the final play of the game to the Patriots. Mark Ramsey, what my name?
5: Russell Wilson.
0: Russell Wilson is the correct answer. Let's flip to baseball. In my long career, I threw 7 no-hitters, 12 one-hitters, and I'm the all-time strikeout leader, but I never won a Cy Young Award. Brandon, here's your clue. I'm from Houston, Texas. I played with multiple different teams, and my nickname was the Express, noted for a 100-mile-an-hour fastball. What my name?
4: Well, I think there's that documentary. I think he got up to 110, although it's not confirmed. No one ever really knows, right? But he has the same birthday as me, as does Jackie Robinson and Ernie Banks. This is Nolan Ryan.
0: Outstanding. Yes, Nolan Ryan. And I'll tell you, I was at Angel Stadium many, many years ago when they put a radar gun on him, and he got to 100.9, and the radar guns were more crude then. And they didn't actually clock the ball to across the plate. And now they're clocking guys when it leaves their hand. So you know what? I'm telling you, he threw as hard as anybody ever saw anybody. So he might have been up closer to what you just mentioned. All right, we are going to go back to a city we've been talking about a lot tonight. I am the first Chicago Bears quarterback to ever grace the cover of Madden. And it was just announced a couple of days ago. So I'm a current quarterback. Mark Ramsey, what my name?
5: I think he may have a contract with Maybelline. Is it Caleb Williams?
0: It is Caleb Williams. 5 for 5 tonight. We go back to football. I'm the only NFL quarterback in history to have actually started a game at quarterback. That's the Department of Redundancy Department. To start a game at quarterback for 9 different NFL teams. Here's your clue. Played my college ball at Harvard. I got a giant beard. Giant beard. And I'm currently on the Thursday night Amazon Prime Video editions of NFL football as part of that panel. Brandon Deutsch, what my name?
4: Ryan Fitzpatrick.
0: Ryan Fitzpatrick is who we are looking for. We go back to basketball. Believe it or not, it's been over 40 years. We just had the 40-year anniversary of it in April. I still hold the record for the most points in a single NBA playoff game. I scored 63 that night. Back to the city we've been talking about. Mark Ramsey, what my name?
5: Is it Michael Jordan?
0: It is Michael Jordan. And I'll tell you, here's a fun fact about that game. Believe it or not, Michael Jordan scored 63 points. Guess how many three-pointers he had that night? Take a guess. Just blurt it out. Anybody?
5: 4.
0: Brandon?
4: I think he had 0.
0: It blew me away. I had no idea. He had 0. Not a single three-pointer. Go figure. It's Michael Jordan. I love the guy. All right, last one. We are coming up in August. The Hall of Fame baseball inductions will be taking place. Currently, I am the only Japanese player in Major League Baseball history to be in Cooperstown Hall of Fame. Brandon Deutsch, what my name?
4: I think he's the single season hits leader in terms of hits in a single season. Is this Ichiro Suzuki?
0: It is Ichiro. Excellent. Ichiro Suzuki. He broke George Sisler's record of 257 many years ago. And if you add up all of his hits in Japan with what he did in America, he's passed Pete Rose as well. He has passed Pete Rose as well. That will conclude another rousing back-to-back edition of What Kind of Brand New Fool You and What My Name. And I want to remind everybody, if you miss any of tonight's show, you'll want to catch the podcast. Just search Fox Sports Radio wherever you get your podcasts. Right after the show, tonight's podcast will be posted. Be sure to follow the podcast, rated 5 stars. You can even provide a review. Again, just search Fox Sports Radio, The Bernie Fratto Show, wherever you get your podcasts. You'll find tonight's show right after you get off the air. People who have asked, go to the Fox Sports Radio website. Look at the top, follow your nose. Go to Weekend Shows, Podcast. They're all listed there in the order that they are posted. Coming up. Again, we're going to follow this story all year because you can't ignore it. The Major League Baseball owners had some very firm language this week. And they have put forth some verbiage that makes you feel even more concerned that there's going to be a lockout on December 1st, leading to a potential work stoppage. I'll tell you what the owners said this week and why they said it. I'm Bernie Fratto. We are coming to you live from the Las Vegas Fox Sports Radio studios. Don't go away. 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
12: December 1st includes a hard salary cap. Now, this is significant because this is the last time that the owners insisted on a hard salary cap was in 1994. The players walked off the field August 11th, didn't come back till April. And the owners tried to pull a fast one and put replacement players on the field. It's actually March of 1995, and that's what got the strike over with. The owners lost a very significant legal decision because an injunction was filed in the Southern District of New York, and a U.S. District Judge, Sonia Sotomayor, ruled that the owners had engaged in unfair labor practices because they tried to unilaterally implement a salary cap and they eliminated free agent bidding, check that, salary arbitration.

and put replacement players on the field. And so that court granted an injunction that ordered the owners to operate under the terms of the old expired collective bargaining agreement. What that did was effectively end the strike, which was 232 days, the longest in Major League Baseball history, and it forced the owners to abandon their plans to start the 95 season using replacement players. I remember it like yesterday, because that's how I got my start in radio. I started in June of 94, and I'm covering baseball. And so every time this comes up, do I think this could happen again, where another World Series is canceled? No. Oh, I hope not. I didn't think it would happen last time either. So the game is in such a much better place now. It was a $1 billion industry, then it's a $13 billion industry. Now everybody's making money. But let's get, rather than get to some, you know, sappy, it's everything's, you know, bubblegum and roses, let's just deal with the facts. Major League Baseball owners, and I really do believe they scared Rob Manfred this past week, the commissioner. The owners are going full bore after a hard salary cap. And now, Manfred, of course, is he works for the owners. He works at the behest of the owners. So he's going to take the owner's side. He's going to ride the company line. Manfred even came out and say, quote, that the sport's existing luxury tax has failed. Well, what does he mean by failed? I don't understand. More people attend games than ever. TV ratings are higher than ever. Games making more money than ever. So I'm not sure what's failed. Maybe he can tell us. I don't have anything against Rob Manfred. I just think he's not a particularly articulate communicator. I think he's a very inartful communicator. But Manfred said that more than two decades worth of attempts to make taxes an engine for greater competitive and economic balance have been increasingly ineffective. Has it? We've had multiple champions in baseball as well. The Yankees don't win every year. Dodgers don't win every year. Mets spend a ton of money. They never win. Manfred went on to say, quote, we have mightily tried over several rounds of bargaining to use a competitive balance tax to address competitive concerns. And sometimes you've got to admit you failed, Manfred said, quote, end quote. And the league was holding a owners' meeting this past week. To that end, he noted that a record 9 teams paid luxury tax penalties in the last two seasons. The Dodgers themselves paid $169.4 million in luxury tax last year. I will contend the Dodgers don't win because they spend the most money. It helps. They win because of the culture that they have built and their scouting and development and their ability to not only assess talent and develop talent, project talent, but they've got rid of big name guys too. So, and they've had guys take less money to be there. Rob Manfred went on, quote, when you see more and more tax getting paid, you realize that it's not the kind of speed bump that would help the issue of competitive balance. Well, wait a minute, Rob. You've got 30 teams, only 9 had to pay luxury tax. What about the other 21? And by the way, under the new salary cap, which the owners have proposed, and there's also a floor of like $140 million or so in the salary cap, I want to say it was right around $250 million. I gave out all those numbers last week. There are 12 teams that are under the floor. So what are the owners doing with all this money? Well, these are the labor dynamics, okay? Once again, and baseball fans don't want to hear this, but it's becoming like the big kabuki dance. The league, the union, they're squarely at odds. Each side presented its initial proposal in the last 10 days. The players, what they want is basically, you know, the current continuance and of the current market-based economic system. They do want enhanced provisions for free agency and arbitration, and they do want an increase in minimum salaries. Minimum salaries. So that's, you know, what they're proposing, that let the negotiations begin. But management responded one day later with their hard salary cap proposal. I believe the salary cap top $245.3 million per game,
or check that per team.

believe this cap proposal is a key means to leveling what they believe is a very uneven and unfair economic playing field. So, the perception now, we haven't talked about the fans. How do the fans feel about this? The fans, according to Rob Manfred, say we have a lack of competitiveness. I understand you're going to feel that way if you're in Pittsburgh. You're certainly going to feel that way if you're a fan of the Angels. Although, what the hell? At one point they had Trout, they had Shohei Ohtani, and they had Albert Pujols. Before that, couldn't do anything. So, the commissioner says he's already concerned that there could be a repeat of what happened in 1994. There was a massive labor fight over the cap that caused the World Series to get wiped out. And now, here we go. The players are vowing to fight for a cap as long as it takes. And they've got a war chest. We've got some new owners, though. And past this prologue, people don't really learn. History can repeat itself. I'm not making any predictions. All I'm saying is that early on so far, the narrative and the contentious, verbiage that's gone back and forth very much mirrors what we saw in previous years, or certainly, we had a very short work stoppage. I think in 2002, we had one in 2021. And so it doesn't really get crazy because if there's a lockout December 1st, which will be here before you know it, well, there's nothing going on, right? Spring training doesn't start till February. Now, if the lockout continues, you have a situation where now spring training games could be canceled, and you only have a finite number of games that can be canceled. Because as the spring marches on, February into March, then you start to impinge upon what could be the integrity of a 162-game season. And you really don't want to lose games, and you lose more revenue, and nobody wins. Nobody really wins at that point. So Rob Manfred said as much. He goes, I worry. Of course I'm worried. We want to make an agreement. He said, we're open to whatever ideas people have, but we need a realistic framework that addresses the fans' concerns about, this is a quote I am reading here, because I want you to get the full effect of what Rob Manfred said. He said, we want to have a realistic framework that addresses the fans' concerns about competitive balance, but you just can't ignore that financial penalties have not gotten that done for us. I'm really not so sure of that. One of the main points of the owner's cap proposal is this is their terminology, not mine. They are, quote, reimagining a revenue system in which all local media revenues would be centralized and shared equally across the league. Now, you got to ask the Dodgers how they feel about that, how the Yankees and Mets feel about that, because there's a tremendous disproportionate amount of income, revenue streams, coming from those cities versus other cities, say, like Kansas City or Milwaukee or Pittsburgh. Manfred, though, went on to say that even the well-heeled teams and two-time defending champion Dodgers, they agree to the concept in large part because there are greater returns at the league season of cap system. I don't know if that's true. Here's another quote from Manfred. The quote, the Dodgers understand there is a need to update the overall economic model in the industry, and that the upside associated with that in terms of growing the industry, growing the popularity of the sport, is big for large markets, small markets, owners, and players, end quote. In every way, the upside is bigger than any issue that separates us at the bargaining table. I don't know if I believe that. I remember distinctly, in 1994, baseball was a $1 billion industry.

0: players rejected the cap, became the Wild West, and 32 years later, baseball is a $13 billion industry. More people attend games than ever. TV revenues are through the roof. The World Baseball Classic was sensational. You've got everything happening that baseball would want to happen, and the numbers don't lie. So the owners made some of those same statements. Rob Manfred wasn't commissioner then. It was Bud Selig. And it was kind of a circus, if you remember. It really was. And again, it came to a culmination in spring of 1995 when you had replacement players. And I was in Detroit. I was covering the Tigers. Sparky Anderson basically said, I am not managing these replacement players. Had a beef with management that was never settled. Never settled. And Tom Runnels dutifully stepped in to manage the Tigers in what looked like we were going to start the season with replacement players. He was a capable guy who'd done well in AAA. Never got a job since managing on the major league level. March 31st of 1995, the court ruled that the owners committed unfair labor practices. They tried to unilaterally eliminate free agency, salary arbitration, anti-collusion provisions, and the court issued an injunction. Go back to the old CBA till you get a new one and start playing again. And the strike ended. And it derailed the owner's plan to start using substitute replacement players. The players got back fairly quickly. They played a 144-game season. And it was embarrassing. Are we headed for that again? I don't know, but the rhetoric is there. So we'll just have to see. Up next, we wrap up the show, and I remind you of more dream teams that failed. Keep it locked. 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

0: All right, we are wrapping it up on the Bernie Fratto Show. Thank you to my producers, Brandon and Mark. And what's interesting, in doing the show in this time slot, I get the opportunity to give my take on major sports stories that have developed throughout the week, and perhaps look ahead as well, try to do both. And I still think that the biggest sports story of the week that got the biggest run, although the Knicks deserve their propers, and I've certainly given them plenty of those tonight, was the Myles Garrett trade for the Rams. And I was taken aback slightly, maybe not so much. We should be used to the groupthink echo chamber by now, who thought this is so impactful. You might as well, you know, we don't need to play the season now. The Rams, they're going to win the Super Bowl. You got Myles Garrett now. I'll give the Rams credit for going all in, for being willing to do what they believe they need to do. And there's an old saying in sports, the future is now. The Rams want to win one now. Stafford's window is very much closing. And oh, by the way, the Super Bowl is going to be played in SoFi Stadium again. So there would be great, I think, desire for the Rams to not only get to the Super Bowl, to have it be a home game. But here's the harsh reality. There are no guarantees in the NFL. Okay, you trade for Myles Garrett. He's the Defensive Player of the Year. They had a pretty good player in Jared Verse, too. Statistically, he'll project higher. And because of bettors, someone came, you know, I heard someone say, I hate when weather radio says do this. Well, Vegas has convinced the Rams and the odds changed. No, we're not a big monolith here in Vegas, okay? There's over 107 sports books here. And lines aren't moved by gut feel or defensive players. Vegas doesn't put up a line to be a predictor. They're not in the fortune-telling business. They're not in the prediction business. They want to reduce risk and maximize profit. So some bettors may have come in and said, what the hell, I'll take a flyer. I might have moved the number. But you might find this interesting. ESPN loves to do these projections. They simulated the upcoming season 10,000 times. And in doing so, in 16% of the cases, the Rams won the Super Bowl. 16%. So there are no guarantees. And I started out earlier in the show talking about who were some of the more infamous teams that were, you know, quote unquote, stacked, dream teams, ready to win it all, get out of the way, here we come. And if I'd have really gotten into it, I wouldn't have had time to do the rest of the show. And so I only got into it proportionately. And I saved this last segment to share with you some of the other ones I didn't get to. Now, I already talked about the 2004 LA Lakers. Okay. That's near and dear because I was covering the Pistons then, Larry Brown's Pistons. And that series was entered. The Lakers were supposed to sweep. They had four Hall of Famers. And the Pistons were supposed to have a chance. Not only did the Pistons win, they had a gentleman sweep. They almost swept. Kobe hit a long-range three-pointer as one of the games was winding down, and they would have been swept. Because, see, the Lakers thought they were supposed to win it in 03. So they got, let's go out and get some more Hall of Famers. They brought in Gary Payton and Karl Malone to join Shaquille O'Neal and Kobe Bryant. And surely the rest of the universe, don't call me Shirley, would be realizing that this is a ferocious dynasty. Well, Karl Malone got hurt. So much for chemistry. And they lost in five games to the very gritty Detroit Pistons, who just simply were tougher and grittier and played better basketball. Oh, by the way, the following season, O'Neal, Payton, Malone, and Jackson were no longer with the team. It wasn't just the 04 Lakers, too. You may or may not remember the 2012 2013 Lakers. They were 2 years removed from repeating as NBA champions. Mitch Kupchak goes out and gets, I'll say this in air quotes, because I never really thought Dwight Howard was a superstar. Not in big games. But they went out and got superstars. Dwight Howard. They got Steve Nash. That joined the existing core of Kobe Bryant, Paul Gasol, and Metta World Peace. But instead of rocketing to the top of the NBA, this was supposed to be a team that was supposed to do these wonderful things, they fired Mike Brown. Our guy, Mike Brown, head coach Mike Brown, after 5 games. Mike D'Antoni replaced Brown. And actually, the Lakers did make the playoffs as a 7 seed and got swept by the San Antonio Spurs. I love the circle of life. Meanwhile, Dwight Howard, you know, left and signed with the Houston Rockets after that season and is a free agent. And what was written afterward? Well, that he and Kobe Bryant couldn't coexist. I'm not implying in any way the Rams will have chemistry issues. I'm not implying in any way they have any prima donna, anything. I'm merely saying, after hearing all the groupthink echo chamber lose their minds about how the Rams, there's no guarantees. Let's go back to football. Remember the 2011 Philadelphia Eagles? They already had a really good team, Michael Vick. They did. They had DeSean Jackson, Sean McCoy. Then they go out and sign Vince Young to back up Michael Vick. Vince Young goes into a press conference and infamously dubs the Eagles as, quote, a dream team. Oh, by the way, that Philly roster also had some additional names that they'd acquired. Nnamdi Asawa, Jason Babin, Dominic Rogers-Cromartie, Ronnie Brown. That was part of the nucleus that included Michael Vick, DeSean Jackson, DeSean McCoy, you get it, and Asante Samuel. But instead of winning their first Super Bowl championship, the Eagles lost 4 of their first 5 games, and when Thanksgiving rolled around, they were 4-8. They did not make the playoffs. The following season, Andy Reid lost his job, and then Chip Kelly arrived and overturned the roster. How about the New York Yankees? We talk about teams that span. Well, in 2004, the Yankees had a bunch of guys. They added A-Rod, Gary Sheffield, Kevin Brown, John Lieber, Javier Vasquez. They already had Derek Jeter, Mariano Rivera, George Posada, Hideki Matsui, Mike Messina. And, oh, by the way, they did get into the playoffs, but they lost infamously to the Boston Red Sox in 7 games after winning the first 3. I go on and on and on. I'm not going to. You might be able to do your own research as well. Maybe the Rams do win it. Maybe they don't. But this notion that you just stack names on a piece of paper and add water and voila, here we go. History has shown us. History is replete with examples. I just gave you many, but that doesn't always happen. It's going to do it for the Bernie Fratto Show. I'll see you next week. Keep it locked. Up next, the great Andy Furman, Fox Sports Radio. We are Fox
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0: and here's what you need to know.
1: Vegas leads the Stanley Cup Final 2-1 after a double overtime win over Carolina 5-4. Vegas was up 4-0 in the third. Carolina's comeback started with three goals in a 39-second span. Eventually, the Canes got the game-tying goal with under 2 minutes to go in regulation. But for Vegas, the game winner came from behind the net off the goalie and in. Vegas will host Game 4 of the series on Tuesday. The NBA Finals don't continue until Monday, by the way. In the WNBA, New York came back to defeat Indiana 83-75, Breonna Stewart 30 points. U.S. soccer played its final tune-up game before the World Cup starts this coming week. U.S. lost in Chicago 2-1 to Germany. The Belmont was won by Golden Tempo, who'd taken the Kentucky Derby last month. Baseball: Red Sox at Yankees rained out. Dodgers got 9 in the first to beat the Angels 9-2. I'm Steve DeSager.
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4: All right, who said the East was weak? Who said that? All right, that's coming right up. Good morning. Good morning, everybody. This is Fox Sports Sunday on Fox Sports Radio. He's Bucky Brooks. I'm Andy Furman. You know what? 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My partner, the one and only. Are you ready? Get the red carpet. Bucky Brooks. Here he is. Hello, Buck. How are you?
5: I'm great.
4: I'm
5: taking a bow. How's everything?
4: You are the man. Everything is wonderful because the Knicks are up 2-0. You know, I don't want to rub it into anybody, but, you know, I just think they just play such great basketball. I really do. We'll get into that in just a second. I know you're a San Antonio fan, all right? But, you know, that's just the way it blows.
5: Who's a San Antonio? I'm not a San Antonio fan.
4: Oh, I thought you
5: fan.
4: Were. I thought you liked the Spurs.
5: No, I mean, I'm not a San Antonio fan. I like the way they play, but, no, they are not my team.
4: All right. I'm glad to hear. Now I feel a little better. Do you know what today is? Besides Sunday, do you know what today is?
5: I don't. What is today?
4: Today is 6-7 day. I mean, I'm caught up in this stuff now, the 6-7, all right? Everybody's going crazy with 6-7 from that rap song, Doot Doot. And I never heard of that song. Have you ever heard of Doot Doot? Have you listened to it?
5: Look, I know enough about it just because, like, all the kids around me, all the high schoolers, they've been doing that for a minute, talking about 6-7. So it's a part of the culture. It's a part of the slang. It's part of the lingo. It's a thing.
4: I would say this. First of all, number one, tomorrow should be a holiday because if today's 6-7, it should be celebrated tomorrow on 6-8. That's number one. Number two, I mean, I want to find out how this got started because it's like a marketing sensation. The guy who started this, or the woman, whatever it may be, is a genius. They're a freaking genius, really. People go crazy with 6-7. It's kind of waned a little bit, kind of died off just a little bit. But when I heard today was June 7th, 6-7, I fell right into the trap. I really did.
5: You did. You did fall right into the trap. You did fall into the trap. My kids were down at Coachella, and it was kind of a thing that they were talking about that with the hand movements and all the other stuff, and it's only continued to grow.
4: Oh, my goodness. All right. We'll get back to the NBA for a second here. And certainly the finals continue tomorrow at the Mecca of basketball, Madison Square Garden in New York City, game number 3, 8:30 Eastern. But there's a bigger story, right? There's a bigger story besides what's going on the court right now. This is amazing right now. The New York Knickerbockers are making available two of the best seats in the house, right behind, like, Ben Stiller and all the guys who get in there free, all right? They're going to put them on auction, all right? Because the NBA right now and the finals for the Garden, first time since 1999, And the prices, I got to believe, I'm looking at prices right now, like $8,000 for a ticket. Are you kidding? So the auction is on. It started Thursday. And I guess they'll announce the winner tomorrow. Two tickets right behind the bench, I guess. And my question is this. Obviously, I've been to Madison Square Garden, but I don't remember where the sections are. But the sections VIP, row 10, row AA, seats 25 and 26. They'll be auctioned right off. I want to know why guys like Ben Stiller, Tracy Morgan, all these guys, I get it, they're Knicks fans. Why are they permitted to get there free? They just call up and they get the seats right on the court. Tracy Morgan was puked on the court during the season watching a game. And I like Tracy Morgan. I really do enjoy him on Saturday Night Live. But what gives them the right? Why are they permitted to go free? I don't get it. Can you explain that to me? Because you're kind of like a big shot celebrity too. You played in the NFL.
5: So is it confirmed date? So Tracy Morgan and all the celebs that we see courtside, those guys are gifted or comp tickets?
4: They're free. Their agents call up and they get the tickets. Come on.
5: Okay. All right. Well, I'll say this. The reason why you create the R and the ambiance, and for every Tracy Morgan that you see in the building that is for free, you have a bunch of other people that are willing to go above and beyond to pay big money so they can be in the place, be around those guys, and kind of be a part of the celebrity scene or the scene. So I am not surprised. Being in LA, you see a lot of guys courtside. People talk about being on the wood. That's the significance, or the way that they talk about being able to have your foot on the hardwood, being able to be seen. You're right there. You're showcased and centered. And as much as about the respective team, the Knicks, it's also about being in, like, kind of being the place, being the place to be. And you know, it's only going to be more bananas on Monday because one, they're up 2-0. Two, there's a sense that the Knicks could sweep them. Three, it's the first time they've been back in the series where they feel like they're going to win. It's going to be electric. It's going to be bananas. I can't imagine how many celebs are going to be in the building, but they're not there. They must find a way to comp them on the road because these guys are traveling. They're going all over the place. And the one thing that I can't appreciate right now about the Knicks fans, it appears to be like a lifelong fulfillment of a dream that the Knicks are potentially about to pull this thing off.
4: It's amazing. They've galvanized New York City. They really have. But you know, it's funny you mentioned the celebs. I kind of feel bad because, like, what kind of celebs are in San Antonio? I mean, I watched the game. They had the former player. I think David Robertson I saw was on the sidelines other than that. But there are no celebs in San Antonio. People who live in San Antonio want to get the hell out of San Antonio, I would think. Really? I mean, so what kind of celebs are there?
5: It used to be, like, I don't know, a long time ago, like, was it Eva Longoria and a handful of others, but not many. There's not many Spurs fans. Michelle Beadle is a Spurs fan. She probably talks about it in those things, but I don't know. It's a smaller market.
4: Well, they got
5: team.
4: The nuns. I watched that. They got the nuns that root for the Spurs. Those nuns in the stand, which is great. I love that because you know, the big guy, Wemby, he's always looking and praying with them before the games. That's great. Okay. And when you mention, you know, the aura and the place to be, why did my mind all of a sudden go way back when you and I talked about this? I think a team wanted to do a promotion with this sports bar in Atlanta, and the NBA said no. Remember that sports bar?
5: It was not a sports bar. It was an adult establishment.
4: Okay.
5: It was Yes, an adult establishment where you go and you pay some money and ladies dance scantily clad, if clad in anything, for a few dollars. Yes.
4: And people want to go there to be seen also,
5: yes.
4: I guess,
5: mm-hmm.
4: right?
5: Mm-hmm.
4: Okay. I don't know why my mind just wandered off there when you said to be seen. That's my head. That's where I'm at, all right? I'm sorry. All right, we move back. Now, the next problem I have, before we get into the nuts and bolts of this NBA playoff thing here, now I'm reading in various publications that Jalen Brunson is playing for an NBA championship, we know that, and maybe for the title of the best Knick ever. Hold on! Put the brakes on, please! Jalen, I love the Villanova guys, the Nova Nuts. I mean, I got three guys from Villanova playing for the Knicks right now. I love it. They're doing great. But just hold on for a second. I don't think he's the best Knick ever. You got to do a little more for me anyway to be the best Knick ever. Bernard King. Bernard, I'm sorry I'm even mentioning this because you are, to me, probably the best Knick ever, all right? And that's pretty close to Willis Reed and other guys out there, Walt Frazier, Dave DeBuscher, Earl Monroe, okay? But I think Bernard King, who I saw play in high school at Fort Hamilton High School in Brooklyn, okay? I think Bernard King is the best Knick ever. Now, am I crazy saying to put the brakes on a little bit with Jalen Brunson here? because he's not the best Knick ever yet?
5: Oh, I think given who he's been for the Knicks since his arrival, you're hard-pressed to find someone who you could regard as a better Knick. I love Bernard King. Bernard King, I was a kid when he was filling it up and lighting it up. Patrick Ewing in that era, great. Latrell Sprewell and what they had going in 99, all that, like, love that. But for Jalen Brunson to do what he's done, for Jalen Brunson to be synonymous with clutch in this era, for the Knicks to be up 2-0 in the finals, if they win this, yeah, he's up there. You talk about with the legends, Clyde Frazier and Willis Reed and those things. Yeah, but I think he would have a right for the title of best Knick ever because he has done some remarkable stuff with the team that no one thought that this Knick team was going to be a championship team. Right. No one was saying that before the season. Mike Brown had just got there. There were people that were debating whether they, and I was one of those, why moved on though to bring in Mike Brown, but here they are, and a lot of it is due to the way that Jalen Brunson has played over the last couple years. He fits the city because of his grit, his toughness, his no back down attitude. Yeah, I think that crown, he certainly will be the king of New York if he does this.
4: Well, one of the reasons I think that I'm kind of jumping on the Jalen Brunson train with you is the fact that no one picked the Knicks to win. As a matter of fact, they may have been the third best team in the East, and everybody said the East was weak. I think the Celtics were the number one team. I think Cleveland probably was a better team going into the season and picked ahead of the Knicks. And I think if the Knicks would win it right now, they began the playoffs as like the biggest underdog ever to win it all. So I think that's a big deal. And the stats that he's been putting up, he's averaging about 27 points a game in the postseason. And last year, 26 in the regular season. So yeah, he's got some cachet, so to speak. But, you know, it's the best ever. People got to put the brakes on a little bit. Everybody's, you know, just crazy with doing it right now. Just wait a little bit. Let's wait and see. And I love him. I really do. I love his grit. I love his determination. He's carried that team on its back. And I think that the way he handles himself, he's not a boisterous gas bag kind of guy. I love him. He's like down to earth. I like that a lot.
5: I know he had some edge. He had a little altercation a little bit at the end of maybe game one.
4: Yeah, some guy was going crazy.
5: Yeah,
4: on
5: like
4: him.
5: He has. Yeah, he has. So I think he appeals to New York because he kind of represents the edginess that New York and New Yorkers bring to the table. He also is really beloved because they've won. And he's been a big part of the winning with his ability to make clutch shots, whether it's game one, hitting a three from the corner, followed by a step back teardrop that he's nailed. He has made big shot after big shot for the Knicks, and I think there's a great appreciation for who he is because he's been so clutch for a team that has been regarded as underdogs. And remember, going in, the Celtics weren't necessarily regarded as favorites because of the Jason Tatum thing, the injury. Right. But it was a lot of conversation about Cleveland and Detroit and those guys being at the top of the division based on, one, Cleveland last year was a top seed. Detroit was coming on like gangbusters. So there was an expectation that those two teams would be there. And then with Detroit, Detroit was the number one seed in the tournament going in. And somehow they lost to Cleveland because, to me, that's the matchup that really would have tested the Knicks differently. But look, the Knicks are here. The Knicks have earned their way to be here, and they're dominating. And the thing is, they're dominating a few different ways, but they find a way to be very dominant throughout the postseason. So hats off to Jalen Brunson and company and the job that Mike Brown and his coaching staff has done.
4: You know, it's funny. They'll say that Jalen Brunson is the best Knick of all time. And then, you know, they'll just push aside Mike Brown. And if, in fact, they do win it, which I think they will, will they come back and say he's the greatest Knick coach of all time? You know, people are crazy. Media people are nuts. I mean, of course, Jalen Brunson is in the center stage. That's the deal. I'll go one step further. You know, for years, Knick fans, media people, they were killing James Dolan, the owner of the Knicks. He's no good. He's an SOB. He's that this, bada bing, bada bang. You don't hear his name now. You know, I'm not saying they should praise him. Maybe they should praise him. I don't know. But his name never comes up. Ownership, it's an unbelievable thing in the world of sports. I mean, I hear it all the time. In Cincinnati, Mike Brown's cheap. Mike Brown is this. You know, they'll go to the Super Bowl. You don't hear a word about Mike Brown. Just the way fans are. I'm hearing it right now with the Cincinnati Reds. You know, the people are saying, oh, They will never win a World Series because of ownership. Really? When was the last time an owner got on the mound and pitched? They don't get it. But, you know, it's great conversation. It causes a lot of fodder and controversy, and that's what they want, I guess.
5: Yeah, but I will say this. I'll push back a little bit when it comes to ownership. Well-run organizations, great ownership groups do a better job of putting their teams in position to win consistently. Now, it doesn't mean that they're always going to win it, but the right ownership group that is practical about the spending, will spend enough, will make sure that the players have everything that they need, will make sure that the coach has enough resources to be successful, they're going to be the teams that typically, year after year after year, are in that conversation. And when I look at, you know, some of the groups where they're really tightwads, it's hard for them to win consistently. I mean, it's just hard. You have to be able, if you're all in, you have to be all in all the time. And there are different levels to the commitment that some of these ownerships show.
4: All right. Now let's get into the man that everybody thinks is the next superstar in the NBA. And he may very well be Wemby, okay? I don't think he played well in the game number one. In game number two, where the Spurs came back after they were down 12, and they went crazy in the fourth quarter, and then they went to tie the game, about 15 seconds to go. He had that unbelievable turnover. And it wasn't entirely his fault. I think that he passed the ball down court, and the guy he passed it to, I think it was Castle, had his back turned to him. So the communication process was down. And then they called a timeout. They didn't use it. Wemby turned. He pushed the ball up the floor, and then all of a sudden he got the ball back, and then he could have won it. He had an open shot and hit the back of the rim. You know, I don't understand why they don't bring the ball inside to him almost every play down court. Really, the guy is tremendous in the pivot, by the paint, whatever it may be. Now, is Cat from the Knicks, is he giving him fits? Is that the deal? I don't think he is, but now all of a sudden they say that he is. I mean, I don't know. You tell me, because Wemby right now, I think he's a little bit of a disappointment, because I think he's a guy who could dominate a game, and he's not dominating.
5: I think what may have been a little overlooked in this process for San Antonio is just the youth and inexperience, and how on the biggest stage, when the pressure escalates, maybe it's a little overwhelming for them. I would also say that when they won Game 7 of the previous series, the Western Conference Finals, there was a huge celebration for this team. And I don't believe the team put the emotions of winning the whatever conference championship to bed before they could cast their eyes on the Knicks and focused and emotionally kind of bring the stability needed to win these games. And I just feel like it's a game between an older, mature squad and a young squad that is figuring it out. The young squad is talented, but they just haven't figured out how to win against an experienced team that is well-connected, that's playing very, very well together.
4: Yeah, and we talked about this last week. I thought the Knicks would have trouble having that layoff about 8 days. I thought they'd be a little rusty, and it didn't work out that way at all. And then Brunson came back in the first game. You know, he looked like he got hit, and then he turned his ankle, mm-hmm. and he still came back, so everything was good. I mean, this guy's a gamer. He really is. And speaking of Brunson, he missed one of the last two free throws of the game, okay? Wemby had a chance to, you know, come back and hit that game winner after that, and then De'Aaron Fox, he came back with the buzzer. He missed the shot again. Knicks won 105-104. I think De'Aaron Fox is hurting them. I really do. I think that he should not be starting. That's just my take. I'm not a coach. As I say, the next game I coach will be my first. I just look at that lineup right now, and Fox is not helping them. And he should be scoring from the outside for the Spurs, and he's not. So keep him in the lineup if you're a Knicks fan.
5: I mean, the Knicks certainly would want him in the lineup. I think he needs to stay in the lineup because his experience is needed right now. I would say here's the big challenge for the Spurs is, as much as we're kind of glazing the New York Knicks and kind of having the coronation, in each of the last two games, the Spurs have been up in the last 2 minutes. They just haven't been able to finish the game. Yeah. And so, like, there is this this narrative where we're talking about the Knicks dominating. And they are, in terms of they've won games, but they're not dominating the San Antonio Spurs. And what the Knicks have to be careful of is allowing complacency to set in, allowing the prospect of a ticker tape parade in a week to distract them from how they need to play. the pressure to me actually swings to the Knicks in game three, because if the Spurs win game three, not only are they assured of having another game at home, but then they could begin to say, look, we've given away two games. Wemby said this game was ours and we kind of gave it away game two. And so if the Knicks allow the Spurs to win, it changes the pressure. It changes what we talk about. And then all that feel good, celebratory feelings that we have in New York, now that becomes angst and anxiety and even more pressure to the Knicks. So game three is huge for both parties, but really big for the Knicks, because if they lose this, you talk about a team giving another team confidence, that could be the thing that you have to contend with.
4: You're scaring me now. Okay, but here's the deal. Now we got to go between the ears, and the only person that could do that is you, because you have something between your ears and I don't. And here's the deal, because you played the game, you're an athlete. What does it mean in any game, you know, when you're just down and your back is to the wall? Do you have that feeling of giving up? I mean, this is where a coach really earns his money. He's got to get into that locker room and say, hey, you know, forget about it. We got to start all over again. What happens right now? Because to me, I got to believe it's not that much pressure on the Knicks. I think the pressure is really on San Antonio, and they're down in the dumps, I'm sure, and they're almost in a situation where they want to give up. I think maybe athletes feel that way. You tell me how it is.
5: Well, okay, so we're talking about the psychology of it all. There'd be a level of desperation and energy that the Spurs played with early that the Knicks must be prepared to face. They must be prepared for an early first quarter swarm, but they just got to settle in. And Mike Brown will tell them, hey, it's a long game. Don't waver if they come out with a lot of energy and those things, and things go their way. For San Antonio, there is that desperation that you have to play with, because look, if you lose game three, for all intents and purposes, it's a wrap. So there will be some desperation that you play with that also will work against them. If they're down in the third and fourth quarter, you do begin to look ahead like, man, are we going to be able to do this? For the Knicks, it's about not giving San Antonio any confidence, because if you give them confidence, you let them breathe life into the way they play, the way the team is constructed and those things, well, then it becomes a bigger problem. So a lot of pressure on both teams, because game three is the ultimate do or die game. If they do, then it's 2-1 and they know they have another chance. But if they die in game three, then you're just playing out the string, because the odds of pulling it off in a finals, coming back for 3-0, yeah, it doesn't work in your favor at all.
4: I hear what you're saying. All right. He's Bucky Brooks. I'm Andy Furman. We're broadcasting live from the Fox Sports Radio studios. Get Bucky on X at Bucky Brooks, at Andy Furman FSR. Of course, 877-99 on Fox is our phone number. That's 877-996-6369. We got to ask Bucky in this hour, yay or nay, in hour number two. The blame game coming up in hour number three. And we don't like what you wrote, so stay away. That's next.
2: They stung the Spurs in San Antonio.
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11: Because he said the East is weak, and if you get out of the East, you got to get out of the East because it's just a bad division. I mean, come on. Back off, Draymond, really? Come on. But it's good. I guess it's good fodder. It's good for us to talk about. But I don't know why he'd even go. Why are people going after Jalen Brunson? I don't get it.
12: Without context, I don't know. But I think probably just because of, look, there's been a lot of conversation on whether you can have a small guy, a guard, be the best player on your team, particularly if they're like 6'4 and under. And so Jalen Brunson is defying the odds, being the outlier. And sometimes people have a tough time like coming to grips with that. Now, this doesn't mean that it's going to be the new norm because you take a small guy like Jalen Brunson and he's just playing at such a high level that his team is appearing to close in on a title. But it is something that goes against the traditional team building methods that you have seen work in the NBA, and it will lead to maybe more conversations about can you build a team in what would be deemed to be a bit of an unorthodox way.
11: Okay, I want to just close the door here a little bit on the NBA players. When the NBA, they issued two lifetime bans for two fans that kind of ran onto the court into

0: it's a gutsy thing to do. So I'm not giving them credit to do it, but the point is that, you know, those people that are pointing fingers, and I know it's wrong. It's wrong that they did it, and I'm glad the NBA suspended them for life. It's a way, it's a dangerous thing, but it is gutsy to do that. It really is. And I wouldn't, and I couldn't, and I'd be afraid to do it. That's all I'm saying.
1: Yeah, you should be afraid to do it because it shouldn't be done. It shouldn't be done. Like, there's not a place where this should be a big part of the fabric, but it's done. And look, like, lifetime ban is significant. Like, these fans have to remember, man, to stay in your lane. You are a fan. This is not something where you should be involved in and like putting yourself in the moment. So yeah, this is a bit of an issue for me.
0: Okay, and the question I have, okay, the NBA was quick to say, hey, these two clowns, well, I'll call them clowns, are going to be banned for life, all right? How come, and maybe I'm wrong on this, how come if you're on a plane and cause a ruckus, you're not banned from flying for life? Maybe on that airlines, maybe, I don't know. But the NBA was quick to do this, and on the airplanes, they don't do it like that on planes, I don't think. Do they?
1: Well, I mean,
0: it depends how serious it may be.
1: Yeah, but it's serious. Like, man, look, you can't come and disrupt somebody's workplace. Right. And it's a safety hazard. Like, what if they had ill intentions? I mean, what if they had something to harm players? Like, years and years ago, we saw at a tennis event, Monica Seles sitting there courtside, like, minding her own business. Someone comes up and stabs her. Like even at the time, like, it still didn't get the kind of blowback that it should have gotten. Like, someone ran onto the court and stabbed a tennis player in the middle of a match. So you can't have these people running onto the court like, hey, what may seem to be a funny moment, oh, this is a go viral moment, there's a safety hazard because you just don't know the intentions of these, as you said, crazies, weirdos that run onto the court. So stay off the court.
0: No, you're right. I mean, I think it's a natural. You go to a game, the last thing in your mind is thinking of going on the field or on the court. I mean, why would you? I mean, I guess maybe it was a dare. Maybe it was high, drunk, whatever it may be. Or maybe you just wanted to get a selfie or maybe for TikTok.
1: But even in that, like, think about, oh, participating in the event, I want to run and have a viral moment where I take a picture. Like, that is crazy. And I know we're in this world, like, look at me world or whatever, but to even think about that is beyond belief to me. Like, that is bananas.
0: I agree. And look, in sports like basketball, you know, there's only five guys on each team. These guys are not wearing a lot of equipment. You know what they look like. And you're sitting really, really close. Football, it's a lot more difficult. You're up in the stands, and there's a space between the stands and the field, and there's no way. It's very difficult to do it in football. Basketball, it's a lot easier. Hockey, you probably break your neck slipping on the ice, so no one does it in hockey. You know, and if you go to it in hockey, I'm sure they'll beat the hell out of you with a stick, so you're not going to do it in hockey.
1: So that's no, I mean, you're not going to do it, but you have beefed up security measures. In football, we've seen guys operate with a vigilante justice mentality where players will run down and tackle fans that are running onto the field and those things. And I think we've seen, like, people are more prepared for it in football and soccer, particularly international soccer overseas, right, where guys kind of jump on. You have the streakers, the flashers, whatever you want to call them, on the thing. Basketball is not typically where we see these things kind of become a part of the deal, you know.
0: Yeah, in basketball, what we see basically is not the fans on the court. We see the players go in the stands sometimes. That's what we see. At times, we've seen that.
1: We have seen it, but, you know, we also have seen it happen because the fan incites something. Mm-hmm. And I know people always want players to turn the other cheek and why would you respond or whatever, but hey man, just because you pay $100 to go into an arena doesn't give you the license to say or do anything that you want. Like, this is not the zoo. You don't get to pet the animals and do all this other stuff. Like, that's not how it goes. And so sometimes you have to let people know, yeah, no, we're not doing this. we're not doing this. You're not saying this. This is not what is going to happen today.
0: Yeah, you're right. You're exactly right. Now, the ongoing war between coaches, athletes, media.

0: media and team staff, it's a never-ending war. Here's a case in point. Go up basketball right now. The Indiana Fever. Scott Agnes and Caitlin Clark. Okay, Scott Agnes is a writer, an independent writer. The Indiana Fever revoked the media credentials of this independent journalist over Caitlin Clark's back injury. First of all, let me say this. I never heard of Scott Agnes, all right? But if this guy was a local or national TV guy, or he wrote for the Indianapolis Star that covers the Fever, never would have been revoked. The fact that they can revoke him because basically he's probably a nobody. I hate to say that, but he probably is. You know, he's not that big of a money, a bit of a guy, right? Okay. So the deal is that they did it because a report came out that Clark was ruled out 100 minutes before the Fever played the Portland Fire. And according to the report by this guy, Agnes, he said that Clark's unavailability was part of a strategic management plan for the season. Okay. And the staff of the Indiana Fever didn't like that. Really? I mean, I don't get it.
1: What part didn't they like? I'm just curious, like, in terms of like what was wrong with him reporting that? Like, I'm trying to figure out what.
0: Well, the Fever coach Stephanie White negated Agnes's report during her pregame press conference. There is no managing, she said. She is healthy, she said. We're not managing anything. This is just a back issue. We want to make sure we give the time to give so she could be ready. I mean, who cares? Who cares what he wrote? First of all, this guy loves it because no one even read what he wrote until she went nuts on him.
1: Okay, so maybe it's just like part of a deal where the NBA, you know, this is the W, the NBA has been sensitive to the load management controversy. Yeah, and maybe this is them trying to get ahead of, hey, no, this is not a load management situation. This is just something that is fairly routine that we want to make sure that we keep our eyes on so it doesn't get worse. Not like a mandatory day off or anything like that.
0: Well, I kind of like what the Professional Basketball Writers Association said. They came back with a statement and said, any effort to prevent reporters from doing the work of informing the public reflects poorly on any team and league which attempts to do so and runs contrary to the best interests of all involved, most of all the public, okay? And I think that's correct, but, you know, live and let live. I mean, so the deal is, Agnes was quoted, this the guy who wrote it. He says, I got it from a trusted source that I knew was spot on. The other thing he said, I felt, if anything, this was helping them out. I don't know what that means, but he said he was helping them out. But, you know, he's had some problems, they say, in the past with the Fever. But, you know, let it go. I mean, this is not, it's a black eye for the league and for the Indiana Fever. I just don't think it's a good thing. I don't know. I mean, that would be like if you and I, well, not you, you would never do this. If I said something stupid or something derogatory towards a team, and they heard it. They say, no, you're not coming to our game. We don't want you here. You can't do that, really. I don't know. You know what? That's what society is today. Our president does that with the reporters on 60 Minutes. So what is sports is nothing compared to that, right? So what am I going to do? I can't control it. That's just the way.
1: Yeah, I think we're towing a fine line between the world kind of turning on the media thing. Like, so since the advent of like fake news, where we are slow to trust the media, and the media has been painted out to be the enemy and those things. Now, there's always been this give and take between sports entities, corporations, or whatever, and the media. But the media, journalists, are supposed to hold people accountable. That's part of the deal. Like, they're supposed to speak truth to power. They're supposed to force you to have to answer for your decisions. And if Scott does this, like, he's forcing the Indiana Fever to be able to explain away the decision. Why isn't Caitlin Clark playing? Why is this? Is this part of a bigger thing where she's hurt, or is it not? Is this load management? All of those things. You have to have answers for that. Banning the person who can bring about the questions is not the solution. Answer the question. Answer the question honestly, and then move on. Whatever the criticism is, deal with it. But you can't silence those people who are not on your side. Like, that is not the way that this country is supposed to work.
0: As always, well said, the Answer Man. And we do call him the Answer Man because he is. And it's Ask Bucky. And it's next.
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1: Hello, everyone. I'm David Green, director of the Gospel Hour, and it's my privilege to welcome you to this Lord's Day broadcast. I'm so happy you have decided to share a portion of your worship experience with us today, and I promise you won't be disappointed, as we have a beautiful song for you, one of my favorites, and we are continuing with our Sunday-only series, Behold the Man, as preached and taught by my late father, Dr. Oliver B. Green. But right now, let's hear Under His Wings, and then Dr. Green.

0: And now, here with our message, Oliver B. Green.
1: Our Father, as we open thy word to study today, give us wisdom, direct us by the Spirit of God, and I pray that some soul in Radio Land will be born again in Jesus' name, and we'll give God the praise. I pray that you'll save the soul that's nearest hell today, Father, in Christ's saving name. Amen. Now, on the last broadcast in the series, now I might state that I preach on the radio in series Monday through Friday, then on Saturdays and Sundays over the stations that carry the program on Saturdays and Sundays, I preach individual messages those 2 days. So you people who hear the program Monday through Friday, you get all of the sermons that are delivered in series. Now, in the last message, as I spoke in this series, Behold the Man, I talked about Pilate's words, I find no fault in this man. Now, first of all, never man spake like this man. Second, this man receiveth sinners and eateth with them. Third, I find no fault in this man. Now, underline those 2 words, this man, this man, this man. Now, today, I want to talk to my dear radio friends right out of my heart, and I want to give a bit of a personal testimony. I served the devil for a long time. I've been serving God for a long time. So I want to give a little testimony today. Now, first of all, remember those 2 words, this man, I find no fault in this man. Now, let me ask you point blank, are you in love with Jesus? Now, you say, Brother Green, what do you mean? All right, here's what I mean. Would you be willing to let anything and everything on this earth go for Jesus' sake? Now, that means you love him if you would. Now, if you would be willing to give anything you have and let go anything you have, rather than lose the love of Jesus and die and go to hell, then that means you love him. Now, if you love anything in the world better, or if you would turn your back on the Son of God for anything that you have or anything you enjoy, then that means that you don't love him. Now, love goes deeper than words. Love is proven by deeds. Words are cheap. But Jesus said, if you love me, keep my commandments, and my commandments are not grievous. And he was not talking about the law of Moses. He was talking about the commandments of Jesus, such as, love the Lord thy God with all thy heart. Love not the world. Come out from among them. Have no fellowship with the unfruitful works of darkness. Present your bodies a living sacrifice, and so forth. Now, I ask you that to ask you this. Do you know the Lord Jesus Christ as your personal Savior? Are you washed in his blood? Are you living for Jesus every day? Now, if you're not, then I want to ask you, what's wrong with this man, Jesus? All right, now here we go. Many people listening to me today have said, and some of you folks listening to me right now have said it recently, there is so much crookedness and insincerity and hypocrisy among church people, I just will not give my heart to Jesus. I'm afraid that I'll be like one of them. Now, I'm glad that I can answer that from the Bible. Listen, dearly beloved. So far as I know, every ruler, every leader, every outstanding priest and Pharisee and religious dignitary in the day of Pilate condemned the Son of God. All right, all right. They said he's an imposter. They said he's an illegitimate. They said we know his mother. We know that he was conceived out of wedlock. We know this. We know that. We know this. We know the other. Now listen, if Pilate had listened to people, and if Pilate had followed in the footsteps of the Pharisees and the scribes and the elders and the chief priest, he would have shouted, crucify him, kill him. Let his blood be on us. But he didn't. He said you take him and crucify him, for I find no fault in this man. Now let me tell you something right now. Every man on the face of this earth may have disappointed you, but I'd like to introduce you to a man, this man, the man of Nazareth, who went to the cross, laid his life down, took it again, sits today at the right hand of God the Father. This man has never disappointed any soul and never will. Has your mother disappointed you, your dad, your relatives, your loved ones, your friends? Do you have scars like Jesus? Jesus said, they will say in that day, where did you get these scars? And he said, I will answer, in the house of my friends. Now, do you have scars that have been put there in the house of your friends? Have you been marred and scarred by your friends, beloved? If you have, I want to say thank God there is a friend that'll never disappoint you, Jesus. Now, let me prove it. I want to say today that any open-minded person who does not have preconceived ideas and notions about Jesus and the Bible, if you will sit down and read the New Testament account of the Son of God, you must confess that Jesus Christ is no ordinary man, but everything about him is extraordinary, to state it very mildly. Now then, what's his first promise? And I promise you, upon the authority of God's word and upon my testimony of a quarter of a century of living for Jesus, I promise you that Jesus will not disappoint you. What is the first promise? Jesus said, come unto me, all ye that labor and are heavy laden, and I will give you rest. Matthew 11, 28, 29, and 30. Read the three verses and you'll find precious truth. Now, I promise you that if other people have broken promises upon promises upon promises that they've made to you, and maybe some of the dearest friends that you've had on earth have disappointed you sorely, if you'll come to Jesus right now, he won't disappoint you. He'll take away your unrest and give you rest. He'll take away your sorrow and give you joy. He'll take away your fear and give you security. He'll take away the dread of dying and give you grace to face death unafraid. If you will simply come to Jesus. You say, Brother Green, how do I come? You want me to tell you? Right there in your home, right there in your automobile, shut your eyes and say, Dear Jesus, I believe you lived 1900 years ago, and I believe they nailed you to a cross 1900 years ago. I believe you died on the cross, and I believe you came out of the grave. I believe that, Jesus. Come into my heart and save me. I want you, dear Jesus, for my Savior. And if you will sincerely from your heart pray those words, you don't even have to pray them out loud. Down deep in the center of your soul, down deep into the very heart of your heart, you say in your heart, Lord Jesus, I believe you are the Son of God. You did die on the cross. You did come out of the grave. I believe you are the living Jesus, the man that sits today at the right hand of God the Father. Now, if you'll sincerely pray those words from your heart, Jesus Christ will save your soul right now. He'll give you rest right now, peace right now, joy right now. He'll take away fear and anxiety and give you a deep, settled satisfaction and security that hell cannot remove, thank God. Now, you may have been disappointed in preachers. You won't have to look long to be disappointed in preachers. And you wouldn't have to watch me long to find something about which you could criticize me. You find the dearest preacher on earth. And if you'll watch him and listen to him long enough, you'll find something wrong. But I want to tell you, my friend, the more you watch Jesus, the more you behold him, The more you listen to him, the more you commune with him, the more time you spend with him, the less you will find fault with him. The more you know about him, the more you see him through the eye of faith, the more you behold him, and the more you love him, and the more time you spend with him in prayer and meditation and sincere searching of his word, then the more you do, the more you'll see that he's the faultless Son of God. Now, you know, it stands to reason. And you know it as well as I know it. If you stay around a person long enough, the more you know about that person, and the more you stay around them, and the more you're with them, the more little things you'll find out about them that you could criticize them for. Now, if you love them tenderly and dearly, you won't criticize them, but you could. But I say again for emphasis, the more you know about Jesus, the more time you spend with him, the more you commune with him, and the more you know about him, the more you say, in the words of Pilate, I find no fault in this man. Now, that's not all. He said he'd save you. Now, I say, beloved, listen, everybody else may have disappointed you. Folks may have promised to help you, and they may have broken scores of promises. But I want to say Jesus promised, come unto me. Come unto me, I will give you rest. Come unto me, I will in no wise cast you out. Call on me, I will hear. Believe on me, I'll save you. He won't disappoint you. Now, the next thing that I want to say is this. How do you live? Do you gamble? Do you dance? Do you play cards? Do you drink? Do you drink beer, wine, liquor? Do you go to parties? Do you go on weekend parties where lust is served on a silver platter, so to speak? Is that the kind of a life you live? Would you believe me? Would you believe me if I tell you sincerely that if you'll come to Jesus, he'll give you better living than any barroom, nightclub, dance hall, gambling dive, hell hole? Listen, Jesus Christ will give you better than you've ever known in sin. You say, preacher, I can't see how that could be. Brother Green, I tell you, I'm a sinner and we have some great times in sin. I will give you the benefit of the doubt. You have pleasure. You have what the world terms a big time and a good time. Yes, you do, and I wouldn't deny it. But I said, Jesus will give you better. Now, he won't disappoint you. I challenge you. I challenge you. If you'll come to Jesus right now and down deep in your heart say, Jesus, I'm a sinner, and I know I'm going to hell. Don't want to go to hell. I want to go to heaven. And I believe there is a heaven, and I believe there's a hell, and I want to go to heaven. Now, Jesus, I believe you died for me, save me, come into my heart, redeem me, wash my sins away, pray it, mean it, and accept him, and I'll guarantee you, beginning now, right this minute, the moment that you trust Jesus Christ as your personal Savior, you'll have joy that you've never had. You'll have pleasures that you did not know could be had. You will have assurance and joy and peace, and you will find friends and security and happiness and hope, and you will experience such living as you never dreamed could exist. Now, you don't have to take the Bible as the only proof of that. I started drinking liquor when I was 9 years old or younger. And I started smoking cigarettes when I was 5. I'm sorry. I'm not bragging about it. God knows I'm not. I'm ashamed of it. God has forgotten it. I wish I could. I really do. God has. God has forgotten my sins. He put them behind his back. He cast them into the depths of the sea. He's forgotten them. But I started living a wicked life at a very early age, and I had tasted sin and all of its bitter dregs, with the exception of murder, when I was a very young teenager. I've been saved a long time. I could be back in the bar room. I could be drinking. I could go to the dances, the nightclubs, and I could be participating in some of the choice morsels that the devil has to offer in sin. But I'm not. I'm living for Jesus. I'm preaching the gospel. Why? Because I have pleasures, joys, satisfaction, hope, security, peace that the world just can't give. That's all. I wouldn't be back in sin for the whole round world if I could be made dictator of the world. If I could be declared dictator of the universe, I wouldn't go back to the life that I once lived. A dictator without God doesn't know the pleasure that I know. A dictator without God does not know the joy that I have. A world dictator, if he had every man under the sun, the stars, and the moon in the universe under his thumb, and he didn't know God, he couldn't have the peace and the security and the happiness that I have. Now listen, you'll have to admit that the devil has disappointed you. You've been on parties and you were disappointed. You've had nights of revelry and you were disappointed. You know the devil has disappointed you. Now I want to tell you something. Behold, this man, he'll never disappoint you. He'll never let you down. He'll never make a promise and break it. He'll never promise anything and not supply it. What God demands, he supplies. What God promises, he fulfills. God cannot break his promise. God cannot break his word. God cannot lie. It is impossible for Jesus to lie. And at his right hand, there are pleasures forevermore. I get more joy out of serving God one day than I got out of serving the devil all the years that I served him. Now, beloved, listen, I've told you, he won't disappoint you. If you'll come to him, he'll save you. And if you'll come to him and let him save you, you won't be disappointed. You won't find the Christian life a dead, drab, dull life. The Christian life is filled with more living than any life that a mortal can live. There is no life that is so full of living as the Christian life. I find no fault in this man. Well, you say, preacher, neither do I. I'm not for him nor against him. I know that it's good to be a Christian, and I believe it's a nice thing to be saved, and I believe it's the right thing to be saved, but I'm just not ready. I'm not finding any fault with Jesus. I'm just not ready to serve him. Now, Jesus said in Matthew 12, if you're not for me, you're against me, and if you're not gathering people to me, you're scattering them abroad. So you'll have to take your stand with the folks who find no fault, or you must admit that you're on the side of the priest and the scribes and the Pharisees that shouted, away with him. We will not have this man to reign over us. Away with him. Crucify him. Kill him. Let his blood be on us and on our children. We will not. We will not have this man to reign over us. Now, beloved, as I bring my message to a close today, you will make up your mind. You will make a decision either for or against the faultless Christ, this man in whom there is no fault, no failure, no disappointments, no heartbreaks, no heartaches. He does everything he promises. He saves, he keeps, he supplies, he makes happy, he takes away fear, he gives joy, he brings hope, he goes with you all the way, yea, through the valley of the shadow of death. I beg you, my dear unbeliever, I beg you, my dear unchristian man or woman, I beg you, bow your head, shut your eyes, and in the words of Pilate, say out loud from your heart, I find no fault in this man, Jesus. If this man died on the cross to keep me out of hell, then I want this man, Jesus, as my personal Savior. And he'll save you. He'll write your name in the Lamb's Book of Life, and you'll know it. You'll know it the minute you receive him. The minute you receive him, you'll know that your sins are gone. I beg you, I plead with you, in his precious name, bow your head, close your eyes, and in your own words, tell him that you want him as your personal Savior. I find no fault in this man. Our Father, Thank you for the Lord Jesus Christ. Thank you for his faultless life. Thank you, Father, that he came into the world and laid his life down that we might have life and have it abundantly. Thank you, Father, that Jesus took the sinner's place on the old rugged cross. Father, save the souls that are under conviction. Save every precious soul that's calling upon you now. Especially save that soul that's nearest hell. And we'll give God the praise in Jesus' precious, powerful, saving name. And for his sake we ask it. Amen.
2: 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Then we have I Am the Door, 171-page hardback book containing 7 great messages. Both of these books are hardback books. Both of them have the title sermon, By Grace, in the one, I Am the Door, in the other, plus other great, wonderful sermons, such as in I Am the Door, we have the power of the gospel, our faith, his power, and our need. In the book By Grace, we have the believer's position in grace, 2 birds and others. Also, after those two, I'm going to send you 5 copies of What Does It Mean to Believe on the Lord Jesus Christ, a book actually written by my mother. It was our very first soul-winning booklet. And I know you'll be able to use these, and I hope you'll order many more. 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
2: 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I hope you received a blessing today and will tune in again each and every time you can. And so, until next time, may the Lord bless you and keep you in His will.

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1: 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This gospel of the kingdom will be proclaimed throughout the whole world as a testimony to all nations, and then the end will come. And now for the Gospel Message Program.

Welcome to the Gospel Message Program. It is good to be back with you again, and hope that you're having a wonderful morning. Here it is, another Lord's Day that we can hear the Word of God taught on the radio, or encourage individuals through the preaching of the Word, or opportunity that we have to go to church and worship together with brothers and sisters in Christ. And I hope that you'll do that this morning. I know you listen to the radio program, and I pray that you will guide and direct our hearts and lives. I just about turned my CD back on. I didn't mean to do that. But anyway, we know that it is good to be together to look into the Word of God. You have your Bibles. We're going to be trying to bring a message from the book of the Epistle of James. We know that he was one of the followers of his of the Lord Jesus Christ, and if I'm not mistaken, he was the half brother of the Lord Jesus. You know, he was the child of Mary and Joseph. But anyway, we hope that we'll get something out of the Word of God as we'll look into it in just a moment. And I hope it'll be a real blessing to you. Well, we know that as we always encourage you to remember the program in prayer, let us remember our nation, America. Pray that there will be more of a turning away from sin and turning back to the things of God. And people will come that are saved will be more dedicated to serve the Lord in their everyday walk of life. And those that are not saved, that they will hear the good news of salvation that is in God's Son, the Lord Jesus. He that trusts Christ as his Savior is born again of the Spirit of God. So we encourage you to invite others to listen, or you be a witness to others concerning their faith and their trust in the Lord Jesus. Well, we are going to have a couple of songs. And this one is, these are by the Mennonite Choir. And I know I started it there a minute ago, didn't mean to, but it's Amazing Grace. And they're just very blessed singing the hymns of the faith. So you will listen to it this time as we play Amazing Grace.

Well, I hope that you enjoyed that song, Amazing Grace. I always enjoy when it is sang and enjoy singing it, because if you listen to the words as it as you voice them and let it speak to your heart, it tells us of the love of God that we were undeserving of, that is in the Lord Jesus Christ. Wow, what a joy it is to be able to say those words and to rejoice in them together. But we know that, as we made mention, we want to go to the Lord in prayer. I meant to go to the Lord in prayer a minute ago. So let us pray. Father in heaven, your blessings, we do pray upon the program, that it will be a blessing to someone along the way that's listening this morning. They may have never tuned the program in, and hopefully it'll be a blessing, and they'll learn something from the Word of God. And I'll praise you for what you'll do. In Jesus' name, I ask it all. Amen. But we know that here it is the month of September. And I don't know where time slips right on by, but we know that it does. So we're looking into the fall of the year. We sometimes use that phrase. But anyway, we want to look at the bright side. This is a day that the Lord hath made. We will rejoice and be glad in it. So let us rejoice in the Lord, as we would say, and the things of the things of God, and in the spiritual realm. This old earthly realm can get us down sometimes, but we can always look up and rejoice in our Savior, the Lord Jesus, and look for His coming. He's coming again. Well, I hope that you're doing well today. We are going to try to play another song, and I hope it's a blessing to you if I get my tapes queued up right, and we'll listen to it at this time.

beautiful song. Whenever we think about, I've heard the voice of Jesus say that we can have joy, rest for our soul, and looking for His coming. I hope that you're doing that, looking for the coming of the Lord Jesus Christ. Well, if you have your Bibles, we are going to be in the book of James. And I always encourage you to turn in your Bibles with us if you can. If you can't, just listen. How's that? No problem there. And I hope that it'll be a blessing to you as we study the Scriptures together. You know, that's something that the Word of God tells us to study, to shew thyself approved unto God, a workman that needeth not be ashamed, rightly dividing the word of truth. And so that's what we want to do. Study to shew ourselves approved from the Holy Scriptures. Well, we are going to start in the book of James. And of course, we know that James is... I can always... don't get my recorder cut off. I got a new recorder and I'm not getting used to it. Try to get used to it. A little different than the old one. But anyway, we do want to look into the book of James. And we, of course, we know that James was one that, as we would say, was martyred for the cause of Christ. And of course, we know that it speaks about that in the early church. As you study the book of Acts, it tells us about the James was, they killed James, and it pleased the Jewish people to shut James up, as we would say. But then they was going to, well, they did arrest Peter and was going to kill him after the Passover, I think it was, after Easter. But yet we know that God delivered Peter out of the hands of the Roman government and delivered him safely back unto the family of believers. And of course, we know that Peter became a great servant of the Lord, and God used him in a great way.

me, and I'll make you fishermen of men. You know, these Peter, James, and John, and Andrew, they were fishermen. And so after the death and the resurrection of the Lord Jesus Christ, they had learned from the lips of our Savior that they were to be a fisherman of men, trying to catch men or to lead them to the truth that Jesus is the Christ, the Son of the living God. He is the Savior of mankind, and He is my Savior. And I hope that you can say your Savior. You say, I've trusted Christ as my Lord and Savior. So we are servants of God, and of course, and of our Lord Jesus Christ. You know, the Bible tells us that He gives us of His Spirit to lead us, guide us, and direct us in righteous paths of living for Christ's namesake. And that's the way we want the message on this program to be, a help to someone along the way. And of course, we know that, as we made mention, it says, to the 12 tribes which are scattered abroad, greetings. Now, the 12 tribes of Israel was the sons of Jacob. The 12 tribes of Israel were, as we say, named after the names of Jacob's sons. And that is who he's writing to. This is who God had give the law of God through Moses and Isaac, and I mean Jacob and Isaac and the descendants of, as we'd say, of Abraham, were to follow the law, to try to, in other words, to desire to follow the things that's good, that would testify that we are God's people. Now, the nation of Israel is the chosen nation of God, but you and I that are saved by the grace of God, we are a chosen people likewise. God has allowed the Word of God to penetrate our heart. The Holy Spirit called us unto the fellowship of His Son, the Lord Jesus. He called us unto the fellowship of His Son. And of course, we know that the 12 tribes of Israel, the message of the resurrection of Christ, and Christ Himself presented Himself to the nation of Israel when He was on the earth. And of course, we know that James is continuing to have a desire to be a witness to the nation of Israel, the 12 tribes of Israel, that they would come to the knowledge that Jesus is the Christ that had been promised when God promised Abraham concerning his seed. In thy seed shall all nations of the earth be blessed. And in the seed, it's singular, is not plural, but so it means that it would be in the seed, Jesus Christ, the seed of Abraham and Isaac and Jacob, that He would be the blessed seed that would bring the great joy of God's wonderful salvation to the nation of Israel, to those that would believe, but also to the Gentiles in our day, that we would say, I believe that Jesus is the Christ, the Son of the living God. And it says here, which are scattered abroad, greetings. Sometimes we don't think about what it really means, but in the early Christian movement, the Jewish people and the Christians were scattered abroad. They had to run for their life. If you read the book of Acts, we know that the early portions of the book of Acts tells how the early church was persecuted, not only by the Jewish religious leaders, but also by the Roman government, which was in charge at the time. Now, we know if we look at the Apostle Paul's life,
and we find that he was going down to Damascus, and we say, oh, he was a great apostle. Not a

that time. But he was going down to Damascus and arrest people that had said they believed that Jesus was the Christ, the Son of the living God that was promised. He's the promised Redeemer. And we know that Paul was persecuting those that said, I believe that Jesus is the Son of God. And of course, he met the Lord Jesus on the road to Damascus, and God changed his life. Then he began to say that people were to believe upon the Lord Jesus Christ as Lord and Savior. Wow. So his life was changed. You know, that's something that we don't hear too much about today, but I believe that a person who is born again of the Spirit of God, you say, I'm a Christian, and if I say, raise your hand if you're a Christian, and you raise your hand up, you know, sometimes evangelists or preachers do that. If you're saved and you know it, raise your hand. Well, we could say the same thing. If you're saved, then you should be able to say, I know that Christ or God has changed my life. I no longer want to follow the sinful ways of the world that I once followed. I no longer want to follow false teachings that are not following the Scriptures, but I want to follow the Word of God. I want to be a separated believer for the testimony of how that God has separated me for His glory. So we find that these men and women that were being written to, they had been scattered abroad. They had been dispersed from where they were raised. They had to run for their lives, as we might use the phrase, and live somewhere else. We don't have to do that today. But aren't you glad that we have the freedom that we have to sit in our home or drive down the road in the car, turn the radio on, listen to the ministry of the Word of God, or go to church this morning and sit under the preaching of the Word of God with other believers and rejoice in the message and the songs that will be sung, and we'll enjoy that time of fellowship in the spiritual realm. That's whenever we hear someone preaching and we say, Amen. That means we agree with that. You're telling the truth. Amen. That's right. So we see that these believers, James was trying to encourage them. This letter was written to those. And then he said, my brethren. And there again, we say brothers and sisters in Christ. That means that we're brothers and sisters in Christ. We're part of the body of Christ. Then it says, count it all joy when ye fall into divers temptations. You know, the temptations is testings. You know, there's times that things happen in our life, and God tests us to see how dedicated we are to Him. You know, I'm sure that I've been tested in my Christian walk of life, and you know what? I fell flat on my face. But then again, while I was flat on my face, I had to say, Lord, forgive me. I desired to follow your will, but seemed like the old flesh is weak. Strengthen me that I might grow in the Lord and be a better witness and a better testimony to other people. So we find that when we are tempted or tested, we should say, thank you, Lord, for that testing. I went through that valley and came out on the other side rejoicing in the Lord Jesus Christ. So we can see that we should be able to do that. And, you know, that's not an easy thing to do. Christianity is not an easy road. People say, oh, I'm saved, I'm on my way to heaven. Amen. I'm glad I can say that. But then there's some mountains and obstacles along the way that test our faith. That test our faith. So we can see that we should say that when we are tested, we should be happy. We should say, you know, the Lord's allowing this to test my faith. And I'm stronger in the Lord because of that testing. It says, knowing this, that the trying of your faith worketh patience. And you know, that's one of the areas that, how would we say it,
in our life is patience. Do you have any patience? You know, the Bible tells us that tribulation, testings, work patience. Wow. And I'm sure that I could name a few different areas, but you know the areas in your life that you're tested or you're tempted not to follow the Lord, but follow the flesh. And there's times that you have to say, Lord, help me. And of course, in so doing, we joy in that God is able to give us grace for the testing and the temptation. And says that the trying of our faith worketh patience. You know, I'm sure that we've probably all heard someone say, you have to have, if you want patience, you pray for patience. You know, Lord, help me to be patient. You know what that's asking for? Tribulation, testings. We should say, Lord, help me to handle this testing today. And then if there's another one comes tomorrow, then help me to handle that one. Not in, as we would say here, saying, boy, my patience is really strong today. I've been tested. I handled it. No, we have to say I can't handle it myself. You know, that old song had the phrase in it, I can handle this job all by myself. No, you can't. I can't either. As a Christian, we always need to lean upon the leading of the Holy Spirit or upon our Savior, the Lord Jesus, as we would say the phrase. So we know that our trying of our faith worketh patience. So when our faith is tried, how strong a Christian are you? And that's faith. How strong is your faith? You know, so many times in our society in which we live, there are those that say, I'm a Christian, and but they'll not forgive others. You know, they're probably at a standstill in their faith then, because to have patience is to forgive. To forgive is not only forgive, but try to forget. You know, this old flesh don't want you to forget. But whenever it comes around and says, oh, you know that, you can say, you know, I've, in your own self, you can say, I've forgave that. I have forgot about that, even though it comes up in your mind. You can say, I've already taken care of that. I put it under the blood of the Lord Jesus Christ. And testing on that, I just put it in the hands of Christ, my Lord and Savior. So we see that. Says, but let patience have her perfect work. So we know that we are to grow in the grace and knowledge of our Savior, and that's through the avenue of patience too. That ye may be perfect and entire, wanting nothing. So maturing, up maturing in the Lord. You know, the Apostle Paul wrote to, I believe it was maybe in Corinthians, where it said, that people have a need of meat in their diet. In other words, a stronger Christian. But there were those there that still was on the milk. They're still babes in Christ. You know, we are truly members of the body of Christ. But the scripture says, let us grow in the grace and knowledge of our Savior, the Lord Jesus Christ. So we see that the work that is in our life through those tribulations and testings and all, and we lean upon the Lord and we grow in the Lord, and He's able to take care of that. We have committed it into His will, as we would say, in His keeping, and He has given us strength to overcome certain things. Then we say that then our patience, that we may be perfect. Now, that doesn't mean we're perfect body-wise, but in our spiritual realm, we're growing in the Lord, that we might be mature in our Savior, the Lord Jesus Christ. So then we find it says, if any of you lack wisdom, let him ask of God. You know, whenever we say wisdom, that is to how to handle a situation. You know,
there's times that I'm sure that I've gone through situations, and you have too, maybe, as a Christian. And there's other people that said, how did you handle that? How can you be so calm about that? How can you, I won't say overlook, but, you know, not allow it to get under your skin, as we would say. Well, we have to say those words by the grace of God, by our faith. By our faith, we are able to overcome. And, of course, if we lack wisdom how to handle the situation, we're to ask God, Lord, help me to handle the situation. What am I supposed to do? And, of course, we find that the Bible says, if we ask, he giveth to all men liberally, and upbraideth not, and it shall be given him. So we, without doubting, as we'd say, look unto Christ our Savior, and, of course, rejoice in him, that we might rejoice in our Savior, the Lord Jesus Christ. So we know that as we says, but let him ask in faith, nothing wavering, for he that wavereth is like a wave of the sea, driven with the wind and tossed. So let us be steadfast. You know, in whenever the Satan comes against us and tries to get us to doubt our salvation, let us renew that testimony and say, I know who I have believed. I believe that Jesus is the Christ, the Son of the living God. So we can rejoice in that and praise the Lord, as we'd say, as we grow in the grace and knowledge of our Savior, the Lord Jesus. Well, we find that time slips right on by, and I might be cutting things a little short, but I hope not. But I hope it's challenged you today in your faith and in the knowledge of your Savior, the Lord Jesus Christ. And we'll close it with the love of God.

0: 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When writing to the program, please address all correspondence and prayer requests to 981 Blue Jay 6 Road, Coleridge, West Virginia, 25825. Brother Calfee looks forward to hearing from you and hopes you will join them next week on this WJLS News Network station.
1: Practicing and travel to compete for little or no pay, yay or nay?
2: I feel terrible that I missed this. I really do. I say yay, big time yay. I love, and these are athletes, and they practice, and they do it for the love of the game. Yes, yay.
3: Yeah, no, I don't have any interest in this. I don't know if I would consider them athletes either, but.
2: defended nice... synchronized swimming.
3: No, I don't know. Like, you got to get in the pool and do some things. Like, we're throwing axes. Like, what are we doing? Like, we're going to have everything. We can say cornhole is a sport, too.
2: Like, they say it else? Is, yes. Table tennis, is that a sport? I don't know.
3: Yeah, man. I don't know. These are hobbies.
2: Bowling?
1: No. Bucky, ahead. Angels right fielder Joe Adell earlier this season, he robbed 3 home runs in one game. Well, he didn't have the same luck this past week. Against the Colorado Rockies, a ball was hit to him, and it hit off of his head, clearing the fence for a home run. Yay or nay?
3: Yeah. So, yeah, I'm fine with this. Sometimes you make an error. That's, you know, silly games get silly prizes. So he gets a prize giving up a home run.
2: I say yay. I think he did it intentionally to get some play on TV for the highlights of the day. It was wonderful. I loved it. I saw it about 10 times.
1: Andy.
2: He couldn't have done that if he tried. Go ahead. I'm sorry.
1: Andy, a Singapore teenager, parlayed his speedy Rubik's Cube solving skills into breaking the Guinness World Record for the fastest time to assemble Mr. Potato Head. Seducer Kaylin Saha broke the record in 4.63 seconds. Yay or nay?
2: This is amazing. This is a tremendous record, and I give him a lot of credit. Because I watch Rubik's Cube, I can't do it. It's unreal. I mean, that's more talent than Joe Burrow playing quarterback. It really is. Yay.
3: I'm not going to say more talent than that. I guess you want to call this a sport, too, an Olympic sport, putting together Mr. Potato Head. Nice thing that he's been able to discover that Mr. Potato Heads can be assembled quickly. So we'll give him credit for that.
1: All right, and last one here real quick. Bucky, a robot named Ace became so good at playing table tennis, he defeated elite human players in table tennis. The robot has 8 joints that direct its movements, and he learned how to play the sport using the AI method known as reinforcement learning. Yay or nay?
3: I mean, no, this is silly, but we worry about AI infiltrating everything. It's now in sports.
2: No, I say no. Hey, the trade that shook the league, that's next on Fox. We are Fox Sports.
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0: Here's what you need to know.
1: Vegas leads the Stanley Cup Final 2-1 after a double overtime win over Carolina 5-4. Vegas was up 4-0 in the third. Carolina's comeback started with 3 goals in a 39-second span. Eventually, the Canes got the game-tying goal with under 2 minutes to go in regulation. But for Vegas, the game winner came from behind the net off the goalie and in. Vegas will host Game 4 of the series on Tuesday. The NBA Finals don't continue until Monday, by the way. In the WNBA, New York came back to defeat Indiana 83-75, Breonna Stewart 30 points. U.S. soccer played its final tune-up game before the World Cup starts this coming week. U.S. lost in Chicago 2-1 to Germany. The Belmont was won by Golden Tempo, who'd taken the Kentucky Derby last month. Baseball: Red Sox at Yankees rained out. Dodgers got 9 in the first to beat the Angels 9-2. I'm Steve DeSager.
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0: Plays, the sounds of the game, the interviews, the breaking news, the top stories. 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
4: Yeah, he truly is the king. That's coming right up. I'm working with the king right now. That's Bucky Brooks. I'm Andy Furman, and we're broadcasting live from the Fox Sports Radio studios. 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Just search Fox Sports Radio on YouTube, and you'll see our best videos from all of our shows. And don't stop there. Hit that thumbs up icon and comment away. Let us know whose takes you like and even whose takes you don't like. Just search Fox Sports Radio on YouTube and subscribe. And, of course, Bucky Brooks, here he is. How are you, Mr. Brooks? Take a bow.
5: I'm doing well.
4: There you go. Right.
5: I'm doing well.
4: You are not going to believe this. Sit down for this, all right? Several weeks ago, Ben Maller, who works here, our friend on Fox Sports Radio, does the overnights from 2 to 6 a.m. Eastern every night, okay? Ben Maller, he had a little get-together in Northern Kentucky at the Strong's Pizza, and it was in Newport, Kentucky. I was there, and I finally met one of the all-time callers of sports talk radio, Dick from Dayton. It's amazing, Bucky. I met him, and here he is, wants to talk to you. Dick, you're on Fox Sports Radio. How are you, Dick?
6: I'm doing good, Andy, and how are you doing, Bucky?
4: It was a pleasure meeting you and Ben Maller. It really was.
6: I enjoyed it, Andy. It was one of the top that he sponsored, and to see you, and I just wanted to see.
4: No, I didn't want to see Ben. No, that wasn't it. The pizza was the highlight of the day, not Ben Maller. It was the pizza.
6: Yeah the pizza was good. Andy, what are they going to do about the Reds? I'm just so worried. They got
4: to get pitching. Look, and Bucky's a big baseball fan. He knows that. You know what? How many games have they blown at the end of the game, at the tail end, when these guys come in from the bullpen, they can't get it done, they can't close it? Really, what they should do is what some teams have done in years past, you know, have every starter pitch 3 innings. That's what you do. Don't even have a bullpen. Have every starting pitcher pitch 3 innings and do it that way. They have no bullpen, and I feel bad for Tito. You know, Terry Francona, I mean, he came in here, high hopes. The community went crazy. They rallied around him. They made the playoffs last year, and it's all about personnel, and he doesn't have the proper personnel. That's it. Offensively, okay, I think they're decent. But pitching-wise, they stink.
6: I just wondered, too, about you think Joe Burrow and the Bengals will be okay this year?
4: Bucky, that's Bucky's question. What do you think, Buck?
5: Yeah. They're locked and loaded. They have a really good team with Ja'Marr Chase and T. Higgins. Joe Burrow is always going to put this team in a position to win. And I think the defensive upgrades that they made, Dexter Lawrence coming on board, some of the veterans that they brought over, should be a much better version. They don't need that defense to play at a top 10 level, but if they can just be at the middle of the pack, that's going to be good enough in a wide open division. Yeah, there's no reason why the Bengals can't compete to win the AFC North.
4: Would you go so far as to say, Bucky Brooks, that the Bengals are the best team in that division if Joe Burrow stays healthy?
5: Well, I won't go so far as to say that, no. I think the Ravens have more talent from top to bottom, but you got a new coach. And so how quickly can Jesse Minter get them up and going? But I would say that Cincinnati probably is a nice, solid second competing with the Pittsburgh Steelers. Yeah.
4: All right.
6: Have a good day, guys.
4: All right, great calling you. Great talking to you and meeting you. All right, let me get into this deal because this is the big story of the week. It really was one of the most shocking trades, perhaps, maybe in football history. Really, the Browns trade the NFL sack king Myles Garrett to the Rams for a pair of draft picks, including a first rounder. It was a linebacker, Jared Verse, and a Pro Bowler, a Defensive Rookie of the Year back in 2024. Okay, first off, did you see this coming? Okay, because I know a year ago, Myles Garrett was upset. He wanted to get out of there, that he redid his contract. And now all of a sudden, they trade him. So did you see this trade coming at all, Buck?
5: No, I did not. And I know people talked about it for a long time. I never thought there was a world in which the Cleveland Browns would trade their best player. I just never thought that that would be something that we would see from them. But, look, man, give them credit. I just couldn't imagine that this was going to be something that was a deal. But they believe that they get better by moving on from him, and he gives them a chance to bring back a bunch of different picks. They get 11 picks in 2027, two first-round picks next season, in what should be a very productive quarterback class. And then the Rams do what we talked about. In L.A., you got to get stars. Star power matters in L.A., and right now they're loaded with star power on offense and defense, with Matthew Stafford commanding the offense, and then now Myles Garrett joining Kobe Turner and Byron Young on defense.
4: I don't think the age factor was a major factor in the trade. He's 30, which is relatively young. He still has several years ahead of him, maybe four or five more years. I'd say five more years. But I think you look at the record, and the Browns have only won eight games the last 2 years with him. So they probably could do as well, maybe without him, building for the future. So I don't think the age was a factor. All right.
5: Age is a factor only in terms of like how much money you're giving up. I mean, he has 4 year, $160 million. You're talking about a significant amount of money. He has 125 sacks. He has double digit sacks in eight of the last 9 years. How long can he sustain it? I don't know. I mean, he's a gold jacket player. I think for sure you're probably confident that the next 2 to 3 years he'll remain in his prime before you have to worry about the fall off. For the Rams, that's a worthwhile proposition because it's tied to Matthew Stafford. Matthew Stafford at the max has 2-3 more years left. Well, you're getting the best of Matthew Stafford with the best of Myles Garrett. I think you're willing to bank on that. Trent McDuffie coming over, giving him an all-pro defender in the secondary. They're all in. The Rams are a unique team that is all in for now while also being set up for the future. Les Snead and Sean McVay just kind of find a way to consistently put themselves in a position to be in that conversation as title contenders.
4: But if we remember last year, he was so fed up, he demanded a trade. The Browns came back to convince him to stay. They gave him a new contract, about $40 million each year, which made him the highest paid non-quarterback in the National Football League. And I give him a lot of credit because throughout that garbage, it's a lot of garbage to play on a team that just doesn't win. It's terrible. I couldn't imagine going out week in and week out or starting maybe in August at training camp knowing you have no chance to be playing in the playoffs. He recorded double-digit sacks in each of the last 8 years. Earned five first-team All-Pro and two Defensive Player of the Year awards, even though he probably hated being there and putting that uniform on every single week. I give him a lot of credit for that. You know, he has a lot of pride in his work.
5: Yeah, I mean, there's a lot of pride that goes with that. He certainly did it against tough situations, right? Because when you don't have a team that can score a lot of points on offense, when you're playing defense and you're hunting sacks, you're playing against a team that is not in one of those what we call pass heavy situations where everyone in the stadium knows that they're passing. He's having to get his sacks against teams that can run the ball, mix down, so he can't necessarily pin his ears back. It really speaks to how talented he is. And I'll say this, I think I'm uniquely qualified to talk about pass rushers given the fact I played with Bruce Smith, Reggie White, Derek Thomas, and then I was in Carolina when we had Julius Peppers. Three of those guys are in the top four in sack leaders. When I look at Bruce Smith and Reggie White and Julius Peppers, Myles Garrett has a little bit of each of their games in his game. His dominance comes from his ability to take power and finesse and do it in a package that has a lot of pizzazz. Jim Schwartz really gave him a lot of freedom to do whatever he wanted to do at the line of scrimmage. It'll be interesting to see how the Rams utilize him, how Chris Shula maximizes him, because he is, and people say this, a generational talent. And I'll say this, I was late to the party on him when he was coming out of Texas A&M because he was so talented and because it was so easy. You just didn't know if he had enough technique to be able to continue to do it at the next level. I was wrong. He's a dominant player, and he is a guy that is not only a gold jacket guy, but he's well positioned to win his first Super Bowl in L.A. on a major stage.
4: All right. Now, the trade is done. But to be quite honest with you, we're going to pull back the curtain because actually the trade is continuing. And what do I mean by that? There's a conditional situation on this trade. The Browns did their best to make sure that Myles Garrett will never end up back in the AFC North. A unique clause in the deal, which is I never heard of this. If the Rams trade Garrett to an AFC team in the North at any time between now and the 2029 NFL draft, then Los Angeles will have to cough up a 2029 first round pick instead of that third rounder. That's the one condition. It's unbelievable. I mean, that's how valuable they think this guy is. I mean, the Browns say, look, go, God bless you, have a great life in LA, but we never want to see you against our team ever again. And so that's the end of that deal. It's crazy. Have you ever heard of that before? Well, I think something similar maybe with the Micah Parsons Green Bay thing, when Dallas used that condition when they sent Micah Parsons to Green Bay. I think there was something like that. Maybe I may be off base on that.
5: Yeah, that's interesting. That's really, I mean, that's a pretty interesting deal where they're talking about that. But I mean,
4: did they do that when they traded you, when you went from like Green Bay to Buffalo, whatever? Like, you know, the Bucky Brooks rule? No?
5: No, because I wasn't traded. I was cut. So I was having to go from the bottom of the barrel and kind of figure it out. But that's really, I would say, smart on their end to maybe do some of those things where they are trying to protect themselves, trying to keep him out of the division. Just because it is a situation where you are having to figure out, what do you want to do? How are you going to do it? How are you going to figure out to keep him out of the division, get the picks back? He's disgruntled. He doesn't want to be there. You're nearing the end of the road where you don't know if you necessarily want to pay him. And so you make the move. You send him out west. So he's in a different conference. So you don't have to see him really. And then you just want to make sure, hey, let's make sure he doesn't find his way to Baltimore, Pittsburgh, or Cincinnati. So they put that in there. Smart by them. I did not know about that until you brought that up today. I did not know that they had that clause in.
4: I cannot believe that I have something in the world of football that you didn't know. I mean, to me, you just made my life. Not my day, my life, really. There's something to be said about 6'7", really. And it's crazy that today's 6'7". Maybe that has something to do with it. Okay, the funny thing is also, not only does he go to the Rams, when they got him, they reworked the contract for him for 2026 from $31.5 million to now $37 million. It's unbelievable. I mean, those guys, if you're a fan of the Rams, you got to love it. I mean, they will do anything to win. They just want to win. That's all they want to do. I mean, if I'm a fan, you don't mind paying those exorbitant prices for season tickets because you know at least your team's going to have a fighting chance because the ownership is backing you and saying, yeah, we're going to give you everything we can to help this team win. And in other things, in other cities, we don't see that. We don't see it all the time. Although maybe they'll spend the money, but they'll spend it on the wrong guy, the wrong person, whatever it may be. But the Rams are getting it done. And I think right now you have to say, as of today, they are a potential Super Bowl performer, right?
5: Without question, they are one of the favorites to go to the Super Bowl. This is a bit of a game changer, right, when you think about what you want to do and how you want to do it. It's a game changer in terms of how they've traditionally been constructed. When the Rams have won Super Bowls, when the Rams have been really, really close, it's been on the backs of a move that was made like this. So years ago, right, they traded for Jalen Ramsey, traded for an all-pro defender, put him in the backfield, teamed him with Aaron Donald, and they did it. Go back, and then they get Matthew Stafford. Matthew Stafford comes on board in a blockbuster deal. They trade away Jared Goff, and he becomes a player that is able to lead them there. This year, they made two trades because everyone is talking about the Myles Garrett trade. But remember, they also traded away a first-round pick for Trent McDuffie, an all-pro player who can play in the slot, play on the outside. You now are teaming him, elite cornerback, with an elite pass rusher to go with an MVP quarterback. Typically, that's win-win-win when we think about the way teams are able to get it done at the highest level. The Rams are a unique team, man, but they go for it, and they go for it in a major way. And if you're a Rams fan, you're excited because you know that your ownership group, your front office, they're always looking to be in the mix. They're always trying to put their team in a position to win.
4: You know who's excited? Defensive coordinators in the AFC North. They don't have to plot against Myles Garrett anymore. That's a big deal, isn't it?
5: Yeah. Like, there's one less thing that you have to worry about. One less headache. So, yes, that's something that is really big, really important for them. You got to like that.
4: Okay, you mentioned Bruce Smith. You play with Bruce Smith. Here's the deal. Myles Garrett set NFL history last year, record most sacks in a single season with 23. Now he's with the Rams, and he says, this he said the other day, I think he wants to become the NFL's all-time sack king, okay? Bruce Smith picked up his 200th sack in his second-to-last game of his career back in 2003, and his record has stood in the 23 years since, all right? Julius Peppers ended up with 159.5 sacks in 2018, which is the highest number that any player has put up since Bruce Smith's retirement in 2003. Now, let's talk about seeing Myles Garrett breaking the record. However, there's more games now. I mean, again, I go back to that asterisk thing when they talk about gaining 1,000 yards in a season. You know, it's great, but it's not the barometer it used to be because they used to play 14 games, maybe six, now 17 games. It's going to be 18 games. I think the amount of games really make a difference. So will his record be kind of like a little shaky because he's played more games? I've got Bruce Smith, doing it. And now I'd like to see Bruce Smith come out and say something. All right? I like to do that.
5: I still think the records are the records. And no matter how many games you play, like, you can't say, hey, you're restricted. You're only going to play the amount of games that Bruce Smith plays, and the record doesn't count if you go over that. I mean, the number is the number.
4: Well, it just count, but a little asterisk next to it. I mean, even in the NBA with Michael Jordan, his record, but you got guys who, like LeBron, never went to college, so he had four more years to play in the NBA. That's four more years of playing games.
5: I mean, there is something to be said for that part of it, whatever. But I just think, I don't know if you can necessarily do that. Like, I don't think that you can say, like, hey, let's put an asterisk by whatever. The record is what the record is. You want to make mention of it? Cool. Like Cooper Kupp and Calvin Johnson's record. I think Cooper Kupp went over 2,000 yards a few years ago when it came to receiving yards. And we can talk about the extra game and all that other stuff, but people don't talk about that. There's some nuance to it. Jim Brown, the great Jim Brown, when he had the rushing record, whether it's single season or all time, people didn't talk about, oh, he just did it in a 12 game or 14 game season. They just said he's the record holder.
4: Because people don't. So yeah. Why did baseball make a big deal about Roger Maris and Babe Ruth, where every other sport doesn't make a big deal about the amount of games played? Because Maris did it 162 games and the Babe did it 154. They made a big deal about that. Maybe because Babe Ruth was so much of an icon, and the guy who kind of maybe saved baseball in the 20s, and Roger Maris was a Johnny Come Lately. I don't know. I don't know why they did it for him. And in every other sport, when records are broken, they never put asterisks next to the amount of games played.
5: Yeah, I don't know. That's weird, right?
4: I think Major League Baseball didn't want Maris to break it because Maris was again, Johnny Come Lately, where Babe Ruth was the Babe. He was the guy. I don't know.
5: He definitely is a guy. He definitely is a guy. But yeah, I don't know. It's kind of weird. Kind of weird when you think about it.
4: I don't know. I'm kind of weird. But anyway, Bruce Smith, 200 sacks. Reggie White, 198. Kevin Green, 160. So there's a good chance, I think, if Myles Garrett plays. If he plays six more years, he could play when he's 36. How old was Bruce Smith when he retired? Do you remember?
5: Ooh, I can't remember. He was older because he had that last season in Washington, which was a big one. I can't remember how old he was when he retired. I know he was up there, though.
4: He probably was about 36, 37, I would think.
5: Maybe, yeah, he had to be
4: maybe
5: like
4: Michael,
5: near
4: MG
5: the
4: could
5: end,
4: find
5: 38,
4: out for us. Bruce
5: 39.
4: Smith when he retired. We'll get that. All right. But I think Myles Garrett could do it. You know what? I'd like to see him do it simply because, you know, what else does he have to claim to fame? He played on bad teams. At least if you retire with a Super Bowl ring, you can say, hey, you know, I made the Super Bowl. This guy, I can't even make the playoffs, let alone Super Bowl. So if he could retire with that, I'd be happy for him. I really would. All right? We move on. We talk about another trade with this A.J. Brown deal. Was it time for Philadelphia to dump this guy? He was pretty vocal. He wanted out of there. He really did. And he didn't get along, I don't think, with Jalen Hurts.
5: Here's the thing. I guess it was time just because it was disrupting the locker room, the chemistry and all that within the locker room. And I just think that you would like everyone to be able to get on the same page and get along to make sure that we're all pulling the boat in the right direction. Because of whatever that led to the conflict, it just wasn't sustainable. And no matter what people talk about, you got to have talent. You got to have the right coaching, but you got to have chemistry and connectivity. And it just didn't seem like the chemistry and the connectivity existed the way that it needed to exist in the Eagles locker room. And a big part of that was A.J. Brown's, I would say, feelings being put out there. And so now you remove him and you hope that even though the talent will be missed, you're hoping that you have a better and more connected team, and that'll lead to the success that the Eagles are used to having.
4: MG, well, how old was Bruce Smith when he retired? You got it?
2: Yeah, he was 40 years old.
4: Wow.
5: Yeah, wow. He's old. Yeah.
4: That's big.
5: Yeah.
4: It really was.
5: Yeah. So now, so Myles Garrett should be able to go until he's 40, no matter how many games he plays. Like, Bruce was 40 years old.
4: That's big. It really is. You know, I'll run this by. You know, you've been around these guys. I mean, when these guys break records and there's another guy like, they look over their shoulder that they may have their record broken. Did they ever mention, like, you know, man, I hope he doesn't break my record? I mean, the many times. Do you hear that? I mean, I want to know what the scuttlebutt is, because I would bet.
5: Well, the scuttlebutt, no one wants their record really to be broken because it keeps you relevant. Now, the problem with that is if you say it, then everyone's like, oh, you're a bad sport. You're a poor sport. You should want it all major. No, I don't want. Yeah, no, I want my records to stand forever. So, yeah, no, people, whatever they say, nobody wants to see their record shattered. Nobody.
4: Right. I agree with you. We'll continue with that. Hey, can we do the tie rack play of the game now? Can we do that? Is that all right? Let's do it. The tie rack play of the day.
7: McNabb, rink wide. Theodore shoots. Wide rebound. He scores! Off the backboards. Off the goaltender. And onto the scoreboard. A double overtime win.
4: Oh, what a game that was. Vegas Golden Knights Radio Network. That was the Tire Rack Play of the Day. 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The way tire buying should be. Now, that was it. That hockey, if you've been watching the hockey playoffs, every game's been tremendous. Coming back from down 3-4 goals is great. Have you been watching it all there a little bit, Buck?
5: I have, because the Hurricanes are from my hometown, Raleigh. My dad is a huge hockey fan. I've been checking it out. And I'll be honest. Last night, I watched it up until the beginning of the second overtime, because on the East Coast, that's after, it's well after midnight. And if I was going to get on and do the show, I just couldn't do it. So I checked the score out at the end, and I saw that the Knights kind of got a bounce, a favorable bounce in overtime that kind of helped them. But I will say this, for the Knights to score 4 in the second period and for the Hurricanes to score 4 in the third period with 3 happening within 39 seconds, that is bananas hockey play. And it felt like in the third period, the Carolina Hurricanes had gained so much steam and had so much momentum that in the first overtime, they were going to do it. But evidently, the Knights settled down in the second period and found a way to get it done. But no, it's been great. It's been great to watch. The games are exciting. And we've said this before. There's nothing like playoff hockey. There is something to that. But I'm going to say this. Do they officiate it differently in the playoffs? Because it is super physical watching the Knights and the Canes go at it. Like the fights, the edginess, the high forechecking. Everything. It just seems like it's a little above the, a little over the.
4: NBA too. I mean, San Antonio and the Knicks are going at it pretty good too, physically. Could be. I don't know. Could very well be. I don't know. I don't know. I'll just say it's been great games. That's all I know. Bucky Brooks, Andy Furman, we're live from the Fox Sports Radio studios. Get him on X at Bucky Brooks, at Andy Furman, FSR, 877-99 on Fox, 877-996-6369. Show this quarterback some love. That's next.
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10: The first time he's got a big-time receiver. Stephon Diggs didn't get it done last year. He's got a big-time receiver now in New England, so Drake May has got to be smiling from ear to ear right now.
11: I mean, he certainly has to be excited about the possibility of having a true number one receiver out there. And I would say this, like, this doesn't happen without Mike Vrabel's prior relationship to A.J. Brown, knowing what he is, knowing what he can be as a number one, and seeing it firsthand when he was with the Titans. That's a big part of, you know, this move to bring him over. And when I look at their wide receiver core now, when you have him and Romeo Dobbs and some of the other young players that they have, they're more balanced, and they should present more problems to the defense because they do have a legitimate number one in A.J. Brown.
10: Okay, Devontae Smith, he's got to be pretty happy too, all right, because Devontae Smith now is going to fill the shoes, hopefully, of A.J. Brown in Philadelphia. He's going to be

0: facing AJ Brown. I guess they weren't even on speaking terms towards the end of the deal. But he's got Hollywood Brown coming in. That may help. So, and he got Devontae Smith. So I think Jalen Hurts will get it done. But again, you mentioned this earlier today. There's a lot of pressure. There has been pressure on Jalen Hurts because of the fan base and the expectations of that team and the numbers that he has or has not put up.
1: Yeah. Some things that he'll have to work through, given expectations and all the conversation that people had around him. But I don't think it'd be a problem. I think the one thing we know about Jalen Hurts, he's a diligent worker. And in spite of whatever people may think about him and his game, look, he's Super Bowl MVP. He's taken that team to two Super Bowls. And people talking about him being on the hot seat, to me, is laughable because he has put together performances that we talk about some of the top five quarterbacks have not been able to do in those pressurized moments. Now, he has to get better. He has to show that he can do some other things within the confines of the offense. But there's been a lot of turmoil around him. Constant change in offensive coordinators, the locker room dysfunction at times when it comes to A.J. Brown and others. Hopefully, he can get a little peace within the locker room. And if he has that peace, he can kind of focus on his performance and his production.
0: All right, this is the best part of the show. When you write for NFL.com, I love it. I gobble it up. And this week it was pretty good because there's a little controversy, which I love. And you said on NFL.com this week, Bucky Brooks, that Jared Goff is the NFL's most underrated quarterback. You know what? You may be onto something there, but you gotta state your case and tell me why that's so, and why do you pick Jared Goff of all quarterbacks in the league that may be underrated?
1: I think some of it came when, you know, they did Hard Knocks his first season with the Rams, and the way he was portrayed, he kind of looked like a class clown, not knowing what's going on under Jeff Fisher. And then when Sean McVay comes over, it's a great change. But then some of the revelations that took place or that came out, Sean McVay getting them to the line, operating in hurry up so they could maximize the time that he could talk in the headset. So it appeared that Sean McVay was kind of giving this guy training wheels and babying him along the way and doing things for him. But then you look up last 4 years, he's been the most productive quarterback that we've seen in this league when it comes to pass yards and touchdowns by a long shot. You look at what he's done in Detroit. People would like to give credit to Ben Johnson, who certainly deserves credit. But last year, he continued on and continued to put up big numbers in spite of all of this dysfunction within the coaching staff. This dude has five Pro Bowl appearances. And I know we're at a time where that stuff doesn't matter, but it does. He has five of them. He's been recognized as being like one of the best players at that position. And when I look at the two turnarounds that he did, where he led the LA Rams to a title, then he goes and is cast off to Detroit, where people thought his career would go to die. He has made them into a perennial title contender. So he deserves a lot of credit, not only for his individual success, but for the collective success of the teams that he's been a part of.
0: You know, for all the garbage that I spew out here to you and everybody else every week, I forgot that he was a top pick in the draft of 2016. That's amazing. Really, I didn't realize he was the number one pick. I don't think that people didn't believe it because I think for so many years he was buried in Detroit. That's why.
1: Mm-hmm. Buried in Detroit. You know, people are talking about it. But remember, it's a conversation between him and Carson Wentz. And Carson Wentz is the better. Who's the prototype? Yada, yada, yada. And then I would say this. In L.A., a lot of it was our fascination over Sean McVay, who is great. He's an offensive wizard, no doubt. But because Sean McVay's presence and his brilliance as a tactician overshadowed Jared Goff, we kind of felt like he was the joystick to Sean McVay's video game, that it wasn't really Jared Goff making these things happen, but it was always Sean McVay and what he did. And Sean McVay's frustration that spilled over, that led him to kind of make a trade that some would view as a knee-jerk reaction to Jared Goff and some of their shortcomings. Yeah, it didn't paint him in a good light. It made him appear that he was lesser than. But to Jared Goff's credit, I'll say this: resilient, tough-minded, embraced the city of Detroit, which I think is important. He's given into the grittiness that reflects that city. And this team plays like that, and he has been the constant presence because of his performance and his production. Yeah, like people talk about him

0: kind of like he's a throwaway. But this is a dude that is a fringe top five quarterback in this league, and one that we should talk about as a top five quarterback, given what he's done and accomplished throughout his time.
1: Okay, on the other side of the coin, NFL.com, Bucky Brooks, look at it. It's great. It really is. This week he said, Justin Herbert, is he overrated? And I'll tell you something about Justin Herbert. There was a debate big time during the draft that Justin Herbert, and the question was, is it Herbert or Joe Burrow? I don't even think there's a question right now. I think Joe Burrow blew him away. There's no doubt in my mind right now. And maybe Joe Burrow has maybe better talent on the offensive side of the ball, whatever it may be. Joe Burrow is a better quarterback than Justin Herbert. End the story right there. And they say, well, Joe Burrow hasn't won a Super Bowl. Oh, you pointed out right here that Justin Herbert's 0-3 in the postseason. So, you know, you make your case, and you make a pretty good one, that Justin Herbert is, in fact, overrated. But tell me more. I want to hear more.
0: Well, we got fascinated in terms of, like, being the fastest to get to 20,000 yards. We get fascinated because he is the prototypical quarterback that everyone dreams of. He's dreamy when he walks in the room, and he's 6'6 and 230-some pounds. He has great arm talent. He's athletic enough, was a three-sport standout in high school, can move around and do all those things that you want to see a quarterback do. And during the regular season, he is one of the best in the business. However, postseason is a big part of it. And when we are talking about the greats, the top five, it's about your ability to produce under pressure, the pressure of the playoffs, the environment, how you get it done. He's 0-3, and when you look at the numbers, they fall off a cliff. 54% completion rate, passer rating of 64.7, hasn't had big games. I mean, significant drop-off in production. Now, people are talking about, oh, it's the offensive line. Oh, it's the lack of playmakers on the outside. Oh, Greg Roman and the offensive coordinators. But at some point, the elite players outplay the play calling and outplay the supporting cast not having enough. And so if we're going to talk about Justin Herbert being not a generational talent, but one of those guys that should be bumping up against Josh Allen and Pat Mahomes, got to see more, got to do more. That's where I'm at with Justin Herbert. Need to see more. He needs to do more for us to give him the praise that so many of us try to give him at this stage of his career.
1: I hate to say this because I love the guy, and the guy I'm talking about is Lamar Jackson. And you talk about Justin Herbert, you know, can't get it done in the postseason. You got to almost say the same thing for Lamar. You really do.
0: Yeah. The playoffs have been underwhelming at times, but I would say that he's knocked some of that off. They haven't gotten to the Super Bowl, but you're talking about a two-time MVP, and some would say should be a three-time MVP based on how he's played. Like, there's a difference in that. Like, he has been recognized as being the best position for a given year. Justin Herbert never has. But Lamar Jackson certainly has to play better in the postseason. We can say the same thing about Josh Allen. People are like, oh, but they haven't lost because of him. But we did see this year there were some plays that Josh Allen could have made to put them over the top. And I'm not saying that everything about the quarterback is the end-all, be-all to team success. However, when we talk about the greats and how we judge them, why consider the GOAT? Because he won at the highest level. Why were we so fascinated about Joe Montana? Because he won at the highest level. Pat Mahomes and others. If we're going to use rings as part of the standard, you got to get close to the ring. You got to touch the ring. You got to bring some rings. You got to be able to show some. And if you don't, it just makes it hard to put you in some of these conversations that are reserved for the guys that can get past the velvet ropes in the VIP lounge, and that is those who are able to walk through there with Super Bowl rings on their fingers.
1: You're exactly right. He's Bucky Brooks. I'm Andy Furman. We are Fox Sports Sunday on Fox Sports Radio, and of course, we are live from the Fox Sports Radio studios, but now it's time to let off some steam, and we'll do that with the Blame Game. And it's freaking next!
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6: All right, the blame game coming right up. It's about 11 minutes before the top of the hour. And by the way, at the top of the hour, 9 a.m. Eastern, countdown with Brian Noe, Jeff Schwartz, and Bill Krakenberger right here on Fox Sports Radio. He's Bucky Brooks. I'm Andy Furman. We're live from the Fox Sports Radio studios. But right now, it's time for the blame game.
7: You ruined me!
3: It's all your fault. No, it's your fault.
8: This is all your fault.
9: This is all your fault. This is all your fault.
3: Maybe it's everyone's fault.
10: Ooh.
3: Who knows?
11: He's a liar.
3: That's why there's the blame game.
11: The blame game.
3: Let's figure out who to blame.
12: Do it live.
6: He's a liar. All right, MG, are you ready for the blame game?
13: Yes, I am.
6: Let's do it.
13: All right, so Andy, these World Cup ticket prices are getting out of hand. It looks like they're trying to squeeze every dollar out of their fans. Who do you blame?
6: You know what? It's only in the U.S. of A. It's the animals here, not around the world. It's in L.A., it's in Boston. That's where it's at, really, and it's crazy. And I blame those people, the organizers. You know, let the people in. In New York City, they're trying to give them, like, discounted tickets to various people to see the events in the Meadowlands. But honestly, it's sickening. It really is. This is a great event, and they're denying people to the affordability factor. It's terrible. I hate it.
14: I'm with you. I mean, I agree with Andy on this. Like, I hate it. I don't like it. I don't like the lack of affordability. If we want people to have access to these things, you got to make it where a family of four can go. And right now, we certainly can't do it.
13: Bucky, these trade rumors surrounding defensive end Max Crosby for the Raiders seem to not go away. Latest article put out by Vinny Bonsignor of the California Post suggests that the Raiders ship off the superstar defensive end to the 49ers. Who do you blame?
14: Ooh, that's tough. I blame the Raiders because they obviously had traded him before the deal went south with the Baltimore Ravens. So certainly they're willing to listen, and someone that comes with a good offer can get him. And I think all the feel-good stuff is great for now, but I certainly believe by the middle of the season, Max Crosby can be had if a team wants to pay the price.
6: You know, Bucky, you're on the right path. You blame the Raiders, but I blame the Raiders' medical staff, because the medical staff of the Raiders have heard the possibility of maybe trading Crosby, and the fact that they probably want to unload him now big time, and people have their second doubt, the doubts on this guy because of his medical history. We saw that, you know, several months ago when they traded him and the trade didn't work. So great player. Injured. I don't know what the results are on his injury. Can he play or not? And I think of people saying, yeah, we'd like the team. They got to kick the tires. Kick the tires a little bit. So the medical staff on the Raiders screwed this up big time.
14: Yeah, I mean, I can't blame the medical staff for that. But yeah, like, he's certainly available. And a team that wants him, if they can see that he's healthy enough to do it, they'll find a way to make the move.
13: Andy, the Knicks are having an auction for two front row renowned seats for Monday's NBA Finals game at Madison Square Garden. And while we're at it, why do TV stars and performers get freebies for these games? Who do you blame?
6: Well, I don't like this at all. Bucky hit it right on the head earlier today. He said that, you know, it's one of those things, like, it's a magnet. You know, people want to go to a game because they say, oh, yeah, Bucky Brooks is at that game. You know, I want to be there. That's why San Antonio is very difficult, because there's no star fact. There's no stars at all. Where do they go in Utah? Are you kidding me? Salt Lake City? But in New York, they want to go next to all the superstars in New York City. And I blame the Knicks because, to me, I'd be damned to auction off and spend big money to sit next to a guy who's sitting there free. That would really irk me big time. I blame the Knicks.
14: Well, I would say membership has its privileges. And when you are a celeb, you certainly get access to things that other people can't get. It's no different than them going to these award shows and getting swag bags that have thousands of dollars of items in it. When you're a celebrity and people are influenced and impacted by your presence being there, yeah, you get the opportunity to get free stuff. So I don't mind them. I don't begrudge them for being able to go to Knicks games for free.
6: If they don't go during the season, Ben Still is going to the playoff games. Did he go to any games in January? No. Going to playoff games. He's going free, and I'm going to have to pay for an auction price of $8,000 a ticket. Please, stick it, Knicks.
7: The guy's a bum.
13: Bucky, last one here for you. As mentioned earlier in the show, the Chicago Bears planning to move to Indiana. Who do you blame?
14: Ultimately, I have to blame the people of the state of Illinois for not ponying up and paying for the stadium. We can call it greedy. We can call it taking advantage of the situation when it comes to their ownership group, but that's what it is.
6: Oh, blame the Browns and the Bears and everybody else. I don't care. All right, see you next week. Countdown next right here on Fox.
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0: here's what you need to know.
1: In Game 3 of the Stanley Cup Final Saturday night, the Vegas Golden Knights took a 4-0 lead over the Carolina Hurricanes, including the fastest hat trick in Stanley Cup Final history by Mitch Marner, only to have the Hurricanes rally for 4 goals to tie it and eventually send it to double overtime.
2: Out into the point, McNabb, rink wide, Theodore shoots, wide rebound, he scores! Off the backboards, off the goaltender, and onto the scoreboard! A double overtime win for the Golden Knights!
1: Dan Duva the call on Fox Sports Las Vegas. The Golden Knights lead the series 2-1. Baseball Saturday night, the Los Angeles Dodgers scored 9 runs in the first inning, including Shohei Ohtani's 11th home run in a 9-2 win over the Angels. The San Diego Padres broke a 6-game losing streak with a 3-2 win over the Mets. Freddie Fermin, the go-ahead home run at the bottom of the 7th. I'm Isaac Lohenkron.
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4: Oh, what is going on? Welcome in. Happy Sunday to you. Hope all is well. Man, puck got drunk last night. My gosh. What was that? Looked like the Vegas Golden Knights were cruising to a Game 3 win, and then they were not cruising anymore. Game goes into double overtime. They squandered a 4-0 lead but still won the game. Craziness. Just insanity. I feel bad for anybody who was on the under. You were cruising through the first 30 minutes, and then the next 18 minutes, there are 7 goals. It was crazy. But good morning, Jeff. Good morning, Crack. All good with you guys?
5: I had the under in game 2. It was 2-0, 10 minutes left in the game. I went to bed, went to sleep, woke up 4-3. What are we doing? 4 goals in 10 minutes. Did not play the under yesterday, I'll tell you that. How about the way that game ended, right? A shot that is 2 feet wide of the net, banks
4: that.
5: Off
4: That's
5: the board,
4: so
5: then goes off,
4: that.
5: I think, the goalie's stick or
4: yeah,
5: the blade,
4: yeah.
5: And goes into the net. I know Crack was there probably in his box there. 3-0 Knights with Bill Krakenberger at the game in the suite. I mean, that might be the best handicap in all sports. Crack at the game, give it to the Knights.
6: Hey, guys, good morning. No, I actually did not go yesterday. Did I watch the game
5: upset.
6: From my house?
5: Oh,
6: yeah,
5: upset
6: no,
5: there.
6: I was in California. Got in real late, and yeah, I just wound up watching the game home. My friend, they all went to the suite, and of course, making fun of me when it was 4-0. How can you not be here? But yeah, I'll probably go to the next game. And it's like I always said, they did a great job here. In the city for what they do. But that was an unbelievable comeback. I actually turned it off when it was 4-0. Do you believe it? Oh, I mean, what kind of fan are you turning the game off when your home team? However, I did turn it off, and then you guys text me, like, what a game or something. And if you guys didn't text me, I probably wouldn't have turned it back on until, the end of the third there. So.
5: That's what happened to me, Crack. I got a text like, whoa, Carolina. I was like, what do you mean, whoa, Carolina? I put the game off. They're like, dude, it's 4-3. I was like, there's no way. And then, oh, man. I mean, and there were two goals taken away that Vegas had early in the game.
6: Yes.
5: I thought were the right calls.
6: Yep.
5: I mean, the goal interference was pretty obvious on that one that was offsides. I mean, like, they scored more than four. This series will be interesting because Carolina will have periods, and they just against Montreal, where they play so good, but then just don't put the puck in the net. I think they were leading after one period 9-2 in shots on goal. It was 0-0, and they have stretches where they give up a ton of goals, and they score a bunch of goals. It's been great because we've had a lot of fun this postseason with hockey, with NBA. We got nothing today, which is kind of odd in those two sports, but it's been a fun postseason, man. I've enjoyed both the sports.
4: Yeah, it was wild last night where, I mean, you look at the Golden Knights had a 4-0 lead and they had a penalty shot. Mitch Marner, who had 3 goals, he had 4 points last night. He gets the penalty shot and the backup goalie stops it and you're like, oh, all right, I guess it's not 5-0. No big deal. Next thing you know, Carolina scores 3 goals in 39 seconds.
5: Yeah.
3: And then there's a careless penalty at the end of regulation, and that leads to a power play goal by the Hurricanes. And we're going to overtime. Then we're going to double overtime. That was just wild. And you mentioned it, Jeff. Listen, for a game that was as great as it was last night, for it to end the way it did, and I understand all the puck heads on the telecast, they're like, that's what it takes sometimes. The defense is so tightened where it takes this goofy ricochet, and that's how the game-winning goal is scored a lot of the times. I get that. I understand it. I don't have to like it. I just, that's one thing I cannot embrace with hockey, man. The puck luck just drives me crazy. I roll my eyes every single time where you just blast a shot in there, it ricochets off the end board and off a skate, and the game over. It's like, it doesn't happen in basketball. It doesn't happen in football. When's the last time you saw, like, ball luck? Or you just toss a ball up there, it ricochets off of three guys, and one guy's like, oh, shoot, touchdown, I guess we win. Like, it doesn't work like that. It drives me crazy in hockey. I hate for a game that was as great as that to end the way it did. It's such a joke. I hate it. I hate it. I can't embrace it at all.
5: I mean, is it better or worse than Wemby throwing the ball at the back of Stephon Castle? Like, I don't know. Is that the same sort of ending? Like, you're just like, wait, what? The game ends that way? What? Why does it have to end that way? It felt sort of the same. You're like, wait, what? What just happened in this game? And so what it felt. Look, I was obviously dead asleep. I saw it this morning. I love sports. I'm not staying up till past midnight to watch double overtime of two hockey teams I have no attachment to, even though I guess I should be a Hurricanes fan, I guess. I mean, considering that they are the local team-ish 3 hours away, but the state of the Carolinas is the Hurricanes. But yeah, it's fun. And I'm bummed there's no big action today with either of these. I'm surprised that the NBA took off today. I guess that it makes sense. They want to give an extra day for travel. But, you know, the NBA game, a 3:30 Eastern NBA game today. Oh, yeah. Glorious to have game three today.
3: Yeah.
6: Yeah, these games really have been so exciting, though. I mean, people say that the summer is a slow time for sports. God, we've had some great finals here, both NBA and NHL. And you know what? These seem like the series that can go the distance too. So I'm telling you, even though the Knicks are up 2-0, I see these spreads are like last time I checked there were 2. The line was 2. Let's see here,
5: Knicks or Spurs?
6: No, Knicks well now I'm using the, now I'm going back.
5: Knicks are favored by 2.
6: Yeah, Knicks were favored by 2. Yep, they're
5: so
6: still
5: the line
6: two and a half,
5: 8.5 points.
3: Right. Yeah.
5: And
3: yeah.
5: The Spurs lost by 1, and the Knicks and Spurs were tied with like 2 minutes left in game one as well.
3: Yeah.
5: Look, this series has been two things for me. Okay, one is that I foolishly ignored a principle of the NBA, which is you sort of have to be a certain age to win a championship. You just have to, right? You have to go through the bumps and bruises, and there's a long list of just, I mean, and we're talking about now with, like, you know, Magic Johnson, Michael Jordan, Isaiah Thomas, like, you have these kind of LeBron, these, like, blunders early in your career in the finals or late in the season, and you kind of have that year, and then the next year you win a championship, right? And the Spurs, I thought Game 7 at the Thunder, I thought that was, like, the one that broke the mold, right? They won on the road to get game 7. The youth thing doesn't matter. It absolutely matters. You absolutely tell in these games that the youth versus the experience, and just like look at the body types of like the Knicks guys. They're strong. They're big. They're physically mature. Like they're just, they understand those type of things as players. Secondly, is we talk a lot, Brian, a lot about this in football, where I praise the Chiefs for so many years for one thing, right? The same thing all the time. They don't lose games themselves, right? They let the other team lose the game. How many times have we seen the Chiefs? And last year, set that one aside, but you remember like playing the Raiders a few years back, and the Raiders just mess up the snap on the final play of the game.
3: Right.
5: Like the Chiefs just don't do those things, right? And the Knicks don't make those mistakes. That's the best parallel I have. The Knicks just don't make those back-breaking mistakes. And Brunson's 17 of 59 in the series. Like he's not even playing that well. Like the Knicks, they're offensively so far is what I thought this series would be. Hard to score. Brunson's going to have a little bit of trouble with the physicality of the Spurs. He can't make shots in the paint because of Wemby's there. Like, it's exactly going how I thought. But on the other side, the Spurs make the turnovers and Wemby's not playing great. Like the Knicks, it's been a really eye-opening series for me because I just got it wrong so far. Maybe it changes, Brian, but I got it wrong so far.
6: Well, a lot of people are actually on your same side, though. There are people that thought that San Antonio was going to blow them away here. They thought that whoever won the West was winning. That's what everyone thought. That's what a lot of people thought. But I know bookmakers in this town, in Las Vegas, which control some of the biggest, largest action in the world, cumulatively, have told me that they actually need San Antonio for this series. The Knicks was the public play money line.
5: Oh yeah.
6: So they took more money on the Knicks than San Antonio. So they actually needed San Antonio. So you guys aren't alone.
3: Yeah, man. I thought the same thing. Like, I hate when I have the right angle and I misapply it to either the wrong game or the wrong series, but that's what I thought about the Spurs the whole time, and I misapplied it to the OKC series. I thought inexperience mattered. I thought it was a rite of passage. You got to walk before you run, you know, all that type of stuff. Yeah. You got to get smacked in the face a couple of times in the playoffs, most likely, before you win a championship. Michael Jordan, the GOAT, got smacked year after year after year in the playoffs before his Bulls finally won a championship, and then they were off and running. That's typically the way it goes. Magic's one of the only exceptions. Magic won a championship when he was a rookie playing center and just going crazy. Like that typically doesn't happen in the NBA ever. So
5: I know Kareem didn't play in that game, and but that was a Kareem-led team. I mean, Magic played great in that finals, right? It was a game 6 or 7 when he was playing center. But then he also had Tragic Johnson when it was his team a few years later, Kareem was still playing, obviously. Like, you kind of go through those lumps when it's your turn to be the superstar, right? And again, in 1980, that wasn't Magic at the time. 84 was more his team, even though Kareem was still there. And he had that bad Tragic Johnson, right? That's what happened. It feels like Wemby's going through that right now, where So the turnover at the end of the game, I have such mixed feelings on it, Brian, because
3: it's Castle. I don't know what Castle. You're bailing Castle out. You can't turn your back as a guard. What are you doing?
5: A couple different things on this. So, like, you had 10 seconds left, and I think he thought Wemby was going to take the ball right down the middle of the court, and you saw they're getting the fast break lanes, right? Castle was going to go left. I think Fox or someone was going right, and Wemby's going down the middle with 10 seconds left. I'll admit I don't watch a ton of Spurs in regular season. I don't really see Wemby ever bringing the ball up. I don't know why he thought this was like Wemby's time to bring the ball up. You're the point guard. Like, get ready for the ball. Right. The pass was also atrocious. It was like it wasn't even a good pass. It was late. Like, even if he caught the ball, Brunson, by the way, was there to take a charge too, which I thought was a really nice play by Brunson. He was waiting to take a charge on Castle. He was right there to charge. And then, make it worse, Wemby fouls Brunson for no reason. Just stand there. Just be 7'5". Stand up in the air. Like, why are you hitting him? I saw people say Brunson flopped. He didn't flop. He got hit by a 7'5 alien. He's going to fall down. I argued with Anthony yesterday morning on the final shot of the game. I get it's an open 18-footer, but, like, that's the best shot. That's what you want. Like, that's not Wemby's game. He's not making mid-range jump shots yet on the regular. I hated the 2-for-1 shot. I just thought the last 40 seconds.
3: Oh, you got to get a 2-for-1. You got to get a 2-for-1, no, man.
5: No, I didn't like the shot choice on the 2-for-1. I liked they went 2-for-1. It worked out the way they wanted to. But Wemby, a contested shot, mid-range shot, is, like, not my favorite. Like, at that point in the game, Dylan Harper was getting the paint anytime he wanted. So was Fox. Like, let them work in the paint. Let Wemby crash the boards or let him get a lock. Do something else than just Wemby mid-range jump shot. So I think the Spurs have more ways to get better in this series. However, the Knicks are due for a 55% from three game, with Josh Hart making 6 and Shannon making 7. Like, they're due for one of those in the next couple of games, though, which worries me if you think San Antonio has a chance at all in the series. The Knicks are due for one of those, like, we're scoring 135-point games.
3: Wow.
5: Right, Brian?
3: I don't know, man. The guys that you've mentioned, you know, Shamit is still red hot. That guy has still been very effective and getting bigger minutes too. But man, I don't know that they're going crazy like that against the Spurs. You know, like, the Spurs just do such a great job. That's the one thing I've been really impressed with this whole postseason with the Spurs. They recover so well. You rarely see opposing guys just get wide open shot after wide open shot from three. They're such a young team, and you're like, they're starting, like, when OKC was swinging the ball around, you're like, someone's got to be wide open for an easy three. And it's like, it just never happens. They recover and they rotate and they run out and they chase you off the 3-point line. So no, I don't see the Knicks going ballistic from three at all in this series in one particular game.
6: And a lot of people think this series is like over now. Listen, this is not over. These are 2-point games. It's the NBA. Games coming down to the wire here. The first game, I was kind of shocked by the second game more than the first game. It was even the bookmakers put up the line a point more. I think it was like 6.5 it came out originally.
5: It was, yeah.
6: But game two was another great game.
3: It was.
6: Wemby and the Spurs were about an inch away from pulling that one out, too. I got to tell you, I haven't been to an NBA game in, I don't know, 15 years. I was at a Laker game.
3: Wow.
6: That was the last time I went. I actually would love to be in the Garden.
3: Oh,
6: wow. What's going to go on over there with the power of the Garden?
3: But kind of to your point, too, though, Crack, is – it just seems like we keep grading on a Knicks curve. You know what I mean? Like if you weren't watching this series and you just went by what most people are saying, you would think that the Knicks are just crushing the Spurs. And look, they've won both games. You got to give them credit for that. But you go back to game two, Crack, the Knicks have a 14-point lead with 6 minutes to go. Next thing you know, it's tied up.
6: Unbelievable.
3: That shouldn't happen if you're dominating a series, right? They're not dominating a series. These games could have gone either way, both of them. And they went the Knicks' way. Give them credit. But like going forward, to think that the Knicks are just dominating, that's not the case at all.
5: And that's where I think the youth versus sort of the veteranness of the Knicks. I mean, like think about – there's a sequence I thought in that game that was super important, right? The Spurs fouled – the Knicks three times while shooting threes, like just atrocious fouls. And there it's 97-97. They foul OG. Like what are you doing, man?
3: Yeah.
5: And the Knicks, I think, made 8 of those 9 foul shots. So if you get that stop when it's 97-97, you probably go down and score. I mean, you're up 2, like they just, the Spurs are just continuing to sort of miss those moments where the Knicks are not missing those moments, and Brunson's not playing terribly well. Like, he's still not playing good. I don't think he's going to play good this series. I thought, if you look at the end of last series, he got really tired from three. His legs don't look the same from three-pointers. He's got the ankle, the knee. He took it, from game one. I just think that this is what Brunson is. He's going to be a high-volume guy, as we know. He's going to shoot maybe a little bit better, but this is what he is for the series. They're doing exactly what they want with Brunson. It's the other guys. It's Champagne, 8 points in the first 4 minutes. Not a point again the rest of the game. It's Castle turn the ball over a little bit too much. It's the Cornette minutes are killing them. I know Crack had Cornette over 1.5 points. He didn't have a freaking shot attempt in that game.
3: Right.
5: And he had 2 foul shots immediately and missed one of the two. It's just they need something more than what they're getting from their other guys. And Wemby, too. They need a little more from Wemby. So I'm curious where this series goes. But you're right, Brian. It's not it's not over. The Spurs are in it. MSG's going to be crazy. I will tell you what, though. The precedent going this game is going to make a lot of people upset with the security protocols. Because I've had a lot of people go to football games when the president is there, and the Knicks have already put out a statement like, you have to be there early, you can't bring a bag, and they're closing the area around MSG, so you can't have, parties.
3: Yeah.
5: Yes, it's like... It's a vibe ruiner. It's a vibe ruiner.
3: It's
5: like,
3: a vibe ruiner.
5: Like, think about how the fans have been, right? They're getting to watch parties 8 hours early to get a seat, bars around around MSG. The tickets we see, I think Russ is going. Our friend Russ is going.
3: Is he going?
6: Yeah, he has.
5: Wow. Yeah, I think he's going.
6: I think he has season tickets, though. That's why.
5: He does? Okay.
6: Yeah.
5: So, the vibes are immaculate right now. And then it's like, you actually have to get there 2 hours earlier because you have to get security checked. You can't bring a bag in there, and we can't have watch parties around MSG. It's kind of a vibe killer a little bit. I hope it's not for the Knicks fans and for the team, but
6: killer having Mamdani run the city too. He's going to be there too. So
5: he is there too. Everyone's there.
6: Yeah, of course.
5: Everyone's
6: of course.
5: Going. We're all going. But the extra security, I've had people go to games, and you got to get the football game with the president there 3.5 hours early.
3: Wow.
5: if you want to get there and get to your seat on time. So I hope it doesn't ruin the vibe there. But that's that. The no watch party thing stinks, man. Around the arena.
3: That seems like real close to the arena, right? Where they'd have that little space, and there's a big tree there, and all the fans are watching. Like, it seems like it's right outside the garden, right? So that's not going to be a thing.
5: Yeah, there are no watch parties. They're closing everything around MSG.
3: Well, hey, man. I get your point. I totally understand it. But, blame Dolan. You know, it all traces back to Dolan. Dolan invited President Trump, right? So blame him if you want to blame anybody, because he probably wouldn't be there if not for the invitation. But, hey, in any event, we're off and running. We got Bill Krakenberger, professional sports handicapper, Jeff Schwartz, 8-year NFL veteran. I'm Brian Noe. 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All right, coming up next, how will this team respond? We're all wondering. We'll compare notes on what we expect right around the corner. 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
0: 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The San Antonio Spurs.
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3: To go, contested by Mitchell Robinson. Then he gets the final second shot to win it, misses that. Of course, he had the turnover in between those two. So it's a calamity for Wemby at the end of that game, too. And now we're going on the road here at the Mecca, at the Garden, electric atmosphere. This is a huge opportunity for Wemby. If he has one of those like game one performances like he did against OKC, that changes the perspective of a lot of people. We think highly of Wemby. We don't think of him as a clutch player, like a go-to guy right now. We're looking at him like, bro, you're kind of shaky with your decision-making. We don't trust you to make the big shot right now. So he could change a lot of that with how he plays tomorrow night. The other thing that I think of is we know that the Garden is going to be electric, man. They haven't seen a championship there since 73. They're going to be going out of their minds. But I go back to game one against the Cavs. They're trailing by a lot, and that arena was dead. Like, to think that, you know, like, to think that the arena is going to be electric the whole time, no matter what the score is, no matter what's going on in the game, is just not realistic. If the Spurs come out, and they should, this is their season on the line. They're down 2-0. They have to win this game to have any chance. If the Spurs come out and they're executing at a high level, they have a lead. To think that the Garden is going to be as electric with the Knicks up by 10 compared to them down by 15, it's just not realistic at all. So it's going to be crazy to start the game. But where it goes from there, it is not this stone-cold lock that they're going to be this wild electric atmosphere the whole time. A lot of it is dependent on what's happening in the game.
5: So the Spurs have actually started fast both games, and they won both first quarters. And they won the first quarter big, and it had 34 points in the first quarter in game one. And they scored 25 the next 18 minutes. I look at it one of two ways, right? Like, are the Spurs might be young enough and naive enough to not care at all about the crowd. Like, they don't, like, whatever. Oh, you're loud? Okay. Like, you know, they take almost like a, motivation, right? Which I've done before, like this crowd. Or if things start going bad, you spiral because it's so loud and so crazy and so raucous. And, you know, we've seen the passion. It sounds like a Knicks home game at the Spurs arena in San Antonio. In Cavs, it sounded like a Knicks home game. So, like, the fans are going to be so loud. But you're right, Brian. Look, if they start out, get up 11, but it's that run the Knicks always have in these games that the Spurs have to avoid and try to overcome that. Now, Wemby's played, I think Wemby's most prepared. He's played in 10 international games. He's ready for this. Remember, he played USA in France, you know, in the Olympics. Like, that was more of a home crowd, obviously, but he's been in these big moments. It's interesting. It's sort of exposing Wemby right now is he doesn't have, you mentioned it, Brian, like a lack of like a finishing move. Like, what's his go-to right now? I've seen tweets like he should call Kareem and learn the skyhook. I don't know if that's really what his game will evolve to eventually. He's got to play much better today. He missed what, three lobs in that game against the other night? Like, they're missing something offensively. Harper's been good, but he doesn't shoot the three very well. Fox a little bit better, but he can't make his little nine footers for some reason. Castle is what he is. Vassell and Penny got to probably play a little bit better. And they need something from the bench. The bench has been bad in this series. I guess Harper counts as a bench. I keep thinking of him as like a starter because he plays 35 minutes. You know, if you had not watched basketball this season, and to be fair, I don't watch much of the regular season, and you were told that Johnson was a sixth man of the year. I didn't know that he won sixth man of the year, I'll be honest. And you watched him play basketball. Crack. This guy is the sixth best player on his own team, let alone the sixth man. I think I just got to play better. Like, they used Hakeem Mitchell the other day. That worked for a little bit. I mean, they're going to probably do that again in game three. I just think that they have maybe more ways to get a little bit better in the series. Mm-hmm. I feel like the Knicks offensively sort of are what they are. They can still obviously have that big shooting day. I don't know, man. I don't feel great about this. I got Spurs futures. Like, I don't love it. I really don't.
6: Yeah, well, you know, Wemby and the Spurs an inch away there from pulling this one out as his last shot just barely hit the back of the rim. Knicks have just been more poised team when it counts. And, you know, one of the hottest playoff runs we've ever seen, going for 14 straight wins tomorrow night at MSG. The Spurs youth has definitely showed up in the first couple games here, like you guys both said. The big Wemby turnover ended up cost,

0: 4 seconds left. That's great, but you still give the Knicks the last shot. You still give them a shot to win the game with the three. You know what I mean? Like, I don't want, I want
1: and
0: the
1: you have your
0: Spurs
1: timeout
0: to take the
1: still.
0: Final shot. So yeah, if you take your timeout.
1: Take your timeout.
0: Yeah, you have a better shot to
1: you
0: take the final
1: the ball,
0: shot. Worst case, you go to overtime.
1: You
0: yes,
1: advance the
0: yes.
1: ball out. And you just like, you just, yeah, I think the Spurs in this series, Mike Brown's done a great job coaching. But the Spurs just are outmatched right now. They're a little bit outmatched. The little bit can flip tomorrow. Like, boom, flip tomorrow. And if the Spurs go in game three and win that game, the pressure is squarely on the Knicks in game four. It is absolutely on them in game four. That arena is going to get tight. It's going to get
0: yep.
1: tight.
0: Yep.
1: You pay $30,000 for a ticket and your team might lose game four. Okay. We don't have time. I think we don't have time for this right now. I do want to talk about what you guys would pay for, like, an event. Like, what's the max you would pay for anything? Crack loves music. Maybe it's a music. Maybe it's a concert. Like, Brian, I'm just so curious what the max cap you'd pay for an event. Because obviously I'm not paying $28,000 to watch my favorite team play ever.
0: Yeah.
1: Like, who is buying these tickets? I want to know. They probably come down on game day, I would imagine.
2: Definitely.
1: But
2: definitely.
1: Like, This is insane right now. I see people, the average fan is priced. They've always been priced out. This is not, this is game three of the finals. Like, you're not
2: sure.
1: going to afford this. If you're an average Joe, that's just what it is. It's the way in all sports. But I'm just so curious what you guys would pay for. Like, I have a theoretical hard cap in my head for what I'd pay for an event I want to go to. I'm
2: yeah.
1: just sort of curious what you guys
2: if the Rolling yeah, Stones I, come back for, and I'd pay $5,000 for first row. Me.
1: That yeah. so.
2: That's the Rolling Stones, and that's first row.
1: That was my guess for you, Crack. I didn't put it in the text thread. I would say Stones or Led Zeppelin were my two choices for you, is what you would
2: Zeppelin, definitely. At least five.
1: Five was my cap for Oregon Championship game. But, you know, if it was $6,000, I probably would pay for it, too. But I have to think we're going to win the game, though. If we're not going to win the game, I probably won't go. But if we play like the Irish, I think we're going to win that game, Brian. So I would probably pay a lot of money.
0: Okay, that's the way it goes.
1: It's in Las Vegas. The title game, so you know, Irish Ducks in Vegas, January 25th.
0: Oh man,
1: give me $6,000. I'll get in the stands. I'll wear all my duck gear and we'll win a championship.
0: Man, I think I would have to be there also. I've got an actual answer for you right around the corner though, Jeff. And what would we pay for an Isaac Lowenkron update? I'll tell you what, my
1: Priceless.
0: Future kids not going to college if that's what it took. You know, like, sorry kids, like. College isn't for everybody, you know.
3: I'll give you a freebie on this one.
0: Oh, that very nice, Ilo.
3: I want your future kids to have a shot at an education. This one is on the house because, guys, we actually have live sport going on right now. It's the men's final at the French Open. Germany's Alexander Zverev just won the first game of the match over Italy's Flavio Cavoli. So again, that just underway. Game three of the Stanley Cup final on Saturday night. The Vegas Golden Knights took a 4-0 lead over the Carolina Hurricanes, including the fastest hat trick in Stanley Cup final history by Mitch Marner, only to have the Hurricanes rally for 4 goals to tie it. It eventually went all the way into double overtime.
4: Out into the point, McNabb, rink wide. Theodore shoots, wide rebound, he scores! Off the backboards, off the goaltender, and onto the scoreboard! A double overtime win for the Golden Knights!
3: Dan Duva the call on Fox Sports Las Vegas, so the Golden Knights lead the series 2-1. Baseball Saturday night, the Los Angeles Dodgers scored 9 runs in the first inning, including Shohei Ohtani's 11th home run in a 9-2 victory over the Angels. The San Diego Padres broke a 6-game losing streak with a 3-2 win over the Mets. The Milwaukee Brewers won at Colorado 7-1, but the story was Milwaukee starting pitcher Jacob Mizorowski struck out 8 in 7 innings to improve to 7-2. And hit 103.7 on the gun, the fastest pitch in the majors by a starter in the pitch tracking era. Guys, back to you.
0: Well, it was in Colorado, though. That was only a 90-mile-per-hour fastball. You know? It's a Colorado
3: hey, here's a suggestion. No offense. Have your future kids study physics in college so they can correct you on how things work. I don't think the speed is affected by the altitude, right?
0: No, I know. I'm just, wanted to, you know, just lessen the impressiveness right there. I don't know why. It's just a silly joke by me, but no, the Miz is outstanding, man. He is lights out, crazy what he's been able to do, and for a starter to reach

0: that velocity is insanity right there. But this NL Cy Young Award is off the charts, man. And it's just going to get better and better and better as the season goes on. What's Ohtani's ERA is like 0.74 right now. It's insane.
1: Can you win Cy Young and MVP? Has that ever happened before?
0: No way. Yeah, but he could. He could win them both. Absolutely.
1: He's the huge favorite for MVP, right?
0: Yeah. Oh, he's a cakewalk to win MVP. There's no doubt. Like, how do you give it? He'd have to get injured now and not play the rest of the season to not get MVP. He's a shoo-in, right? Like, who's doing anything remotely close to what Ohtani's doing? It's just, it's the biggest lock in sports right now. As long as Ohtani doesn't get hurt, he's going to be NL MVP.
1: By the way, he already has been hurt. Like, that's the thing about Ohtani. He already had the elbow injury that most guys get at some point in their careers. He already had the elbow, and he's playing this well. Like, he just feels like he's just not one of these. He's one of these freaks who's just not going to ever really get hurt enough to miss, like, months and months at a time.
0: Jeff, you threw out the question there.
1: Yes.
0: Where, you know, it's prices are a little hefty. You want to go see the Knicks in the NBA Finals over there? And you asked, what's the most you would pay?
1: Yeah.
0: And what sporting event is it? I can't tell you how many years my dad has said, B, if the Cardinals are in the World Series, we're going. Right? Like, that's what I would spend the most amount on. As much as I love my Notre Dame Fighting Irish, like, that's a me thing. But if it's connected to my dad, I would spring for, yeah. And if we're doing it, we're doing it right. We're behind home plate. We're in plush seats. You know, I'd pay 10 G's. I'd pay 10 grand to get great tickets behind home plate. Yeah, for a World Series game involving the Cardinals at home, I would do that.
1: So I always told myself if I could afford to go watch the Giants play in the World Series, I would do so. In 2014, I was on injured reserve, but we also had a bye week with the Giants. I flew to San Francisco to watch game four of the World Series. I brought my dad for his 60th birthday. I surprised him with tickets. I was behind home plate, like just off to the right. I think I paid like $1,200 a ticket. It was worth every cent.
0: Not bad, yeah.
1: This is 2014, so like I think the total thing, hotel, flight, like 10 grand maybe for the whole weekend.
0: Yeah, right.
1: I was also making a lot more money back then playing for the Giants, but I'm not sure that I could pass for that now, but it was the best time. Like I try not to use like my name a lot. I think it's kind of just creepy to be like, I play the NFL, like give me something. But for this event, I did. I got like on the field before the game.
0: Oh, cool.
1: I made some calls. Like, so, I just think I probably should do it more often. I really don't. I probably should like use my name more. I don't, but it was a great experience. So yes, World Series game with my dad. I took my uncle too. Worth every penny. Did it once. Probably won't do it again. The Giants ever get back. I will take my son. I probably would. Like, if Oregon in the College World Series right now, we lost Texas yesterday. Atrocious. 0-for-14 with runners in scoring position. We lost 17 runners on base yesterday. Ugh, Oregon did.
0: Gosh, wow.
1: If we've been a College World Series, I think I'd take Alex next weekend to Omaha. I'd probably put
0: you
1: down.
0: Would,
1: some,
0: yeah.
1: That'd be fun, right? Like little event, you know, things like that is, I think, a good way to spend your money.
0: Yeah.
2: Don't forget Uncle Cracker over here next time, Jeff.
1: Yeah. You want to come to Omaha with me next week? Oregon's got to win two in a row. I'm in. Let's go.
2: Is that it? Okay.
1: I'll take you to when Oregon beats Notre Dame in the championship game. I'll take you with me. Okay.
2: All right.
1: January 25th. We'll see you there.
0: Oh man, can you imagine the three of us there in my Irish buddy. Crash and burn? Oh, you haven't seen a freak out before.
1: If Oregon would lose that game in the most heartbreaking fashion, we have no. We are the best regular season team, and unfortunately, we just can in all sports just cannot get over the hump in the ones that matter. We'd lose that game excruciatingly painfully.
0: You know, it's so funny. The movie Major League was on for a little bit last night.
1: Great and, movie.
0: It's a sensational movie. But it was early in the movie, and they were like, you know, you're in the clubhouse.
1: Yeah.
0: And if you had the red tape in your locker, that means you've been cut.
1: Yeah, the red tag, yeah.
0: Right, the red tag. And so, you know, then they were like, you know, if you don't have the red tag, just leave the locker room.
1: Quietly,
0: you don't want to celebrate while other guys just died because they've been cut, right?
2: Sure.
0: And so, like, if it's Oregon and Notre Dame in the college football national championship game, and I'm next to Jeff Schwartz, and I know how much this means. He wants to see his Ducks win a championship. But my Irish haven't won since 88. I was a kid the last time they won it all.
1: No, you should celebrate as loud as you want.
0: I would try to go off to the side, but I couldn't. myself. No, I'd have to try to leave the locker room. You know, no. Like Jeff just died, right? Like
1: I would not want you to do that. I would want you to celebrate like how you normally would. Like I'm a sports person. You win and lose games. Like that's I'd be sad, but like you shouldn't have to not celebrate because I'm sitting next to you. So like I would celebrate as loud as you want. Yeah, you don't have to be Wesley Snipes and go out to the parking lot and do a little dance afterwards. You don't have to worry about that. But no, I let you celebrate. That's only fair. Come on.
0: I appreciate that. No, that's well done by you. Well, okay, good. Well then, when I do the running man in front of you, I just want this on record that you're not going to punch me in the nose. You know, like, all right, we got Bill Krakenberger, professional sports handicapper, Jeff Schwartz, 8-year NFL veteran. I'm Brian Noe. 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
4: Good morning from First Baptist. It's a beautiful Sunday morning. Hope you can make it out to church today. It's Communion Sunday, and we will have a great service, and please try to make it if you're able to. The pastor is in the book of Ephesians, and he's going to be there for a while, and there's several of our members that listen to by radio and listen to this Sunday school class, and I thought it might be a good thing for us to cover Ephesians along with the pastor, and which would keep you up to date with what's going on if you're not able to listen to both Sunday school and a church. And it's a great book, and I have several commentaries that I use. You know, I have some by Charles Stanley, I have some by John MacArthur. And I have a whole series that takes you through the Bible. It's called Through the Bible with J. Vernon McGee. And he has a lot of humor in his commentary, and he's was very good at what he did. And today I want to talk about his introduction to Ephesians and read it to you. And I think you're going to really give you a background of Ephesians and give you a better understanding, so that when you're listening to the pastor or you're listening to this Sunday school class, it's going to come more alive to you. And you know, you'll see what kind of a city Ephesus was, and we're going to read in Acts as we do this introduction what Paul thought about Ephesus. So, but this is the words of J. Vernon McGee when he says "I," and it's him, not me. So I want you to understand that. And he says, he starts out the epistle to the Ephesians, an introduction. He says, "A quartet of men left Rome in the year AD 62, bound for the province of Asia, which was located in what was designated as Asia Minor and is currently called Turkey. These men had on their persons four of the most sublime compositions of the Christian faith. These precious documents would be invaluable if they were in existence today. Rome did not comprehend the significance of the writing of an unknown prisoner. If she had, these men would have been apprehended and the documents seized. When these men bade farewell to the Apostle Paul, each was given an epistle to bear to his particular constituency. These four letters are the Word of God, and they are designated the prison epistles of Paul, since he wrote them while he was imprisoned in Rome. He was awaiting a hearing before Nero, who was Caesar at that time. Paul, as a Roman citizen, had appealed his case to the emperor, and he was waiting to be heard. The quartet of men and their respective places of abode can be identified. Epaphroditus was from Philippi, and he had the epistle to the Philippians. Titius was from Ephesus, and he had the epistle to the Ephesians. Epaphras was from Colossae, and he had the epistle to the Colossians. And Onesimus was a runaway slave from Colossae, and he had the epistle to Philemon, who was his master. These epistles present a composite picture of Christ, the church, the Christian life, the interrelationship and functioning of them all. These different facets present the Christian life on the highest plane. Ephesians present

presents the church, which is Christ's body. This is the invisible church of which Christ is the head. Colossians presents Christ as the head of the body of the church. The emphasis is up on Christ rather than on the church. In Ephesians, the emphasis is on the body, and in Colossians, the emphasis is on the head. Philippians present Christian living with Christ as the dynamic. I can do all things through Christ who strengthens me. Philippians 4:13. Philemon presents Christian living in action in a pagan society. Paul wrote to Philemon, who was the master of Onesimus and the Christian, "If thou count me therefore a partner, receive him as myself. If he have wronged thee or owed thee aught, put that on my account." That's Philemon 17, verses 17 and 18. And McGee goes on to say, the gospel walked in shoe leather in the first century, and it worked. This is a thing that we're going to see in the epistle to the Ephesians. Ephesians reveals the church as God's masterpiece, a mystery not revealed in the Old Testament, Ephesians 2:10. It is more wonderful than any temple made with hands, constructed of living stones, and dwelt by the Holy Spirit. It is the body of Christ in the world to walk as he walked and to wrestle against the wiles of the devil. Someday the church will leave the world and be presented to Christ as the bride. And that's what we were talking about in the previous lessons. When the church leaves under the rapture and goes to heaven, that's what Paul's talking about here. He says, Dr. Arthur T. Pearson called Ephesians Paul's third heaven epistle. Another has called it the Alps of the New Testament. It is the Mount Whitney of the high series of all Scripture. This is the church epistle. Many expositors consider this the highest peak of scriptural truth, the very apex of Bible revelation. They may well be true. Some have even suggested Ephesians is so profound that none but the very elect, in other words, the chosen few, can understand it. I've always noticed that the folks who say this include themselves in that inner circle. That's where you see a little bit of his humor. To be candid with you, I do not even pretend to be able to probe or plumb the depths of this epistle, nor ascend to its heights. This epistle is lofty and it is heady. It is difficult to breathe the rarefied air of this epistle. You will find this to be true when we get into it. We will do the very best we can with the aid of the Holy Spirit, who is our guide, to understand. On several occasions, I've had the privilege of visiting Turkey, and I have visited the sites of the seven churches of Asia Minor. Ephesus is where I spent the most time. I reveled in the opportunity of visiting Ephesus, which was the leading church of the seven churches and was in a great city. The Holy Spirit would not permit Paul on his second missionary journey to enter the province of Asia, where Ephesus was the prominent center. Now when they had gone throughout Phrygia and the region of Galatia, they were forbidden of the Holy Spirit to preach the word in Asia. That's Acts 16:6. The Holy Spirit put up a roadblock and said to Paul, "You can't go down there now. We are not told the reason, but we know God's timing is perfect. He would send him later. So Paul traveled west to Macedonia, to Philippia, to Berea, down to Athens, over to Corinth, and then on the way back he came by Ephesus. Oh, what a tremendous opportunity he saw there. And he came to Ephesus and left them there, but he himself entered into the synagogue and reasoned with the Jews. That's in Acts chapter 18, verse 19. Paul was so favorably impressed by the opportunities for missionary work that he promised to return, which he did on his third missionary journey.
he discovered that another missionary by the name of Apollos had been there in the interval between his second and third missionary journeys. Apollos had preached only the baptism of John and not the gospel of grace of our Lord Jesus Christ. At that time, Apollos didn't know about the Lord Jesus, but later on he became a great preacher of the gospel. Paul began a far-reaching ministry in Ephesus. For 2 years he spoke in the school at Tyrannus, and the gospel penetrated into every center of the province of Asia. Evidently, it was at this time that the churches addressed the second and third chapters of Revelation were founded by this ministry of Paul. It is my firm conviction, after having visited Turkey and seen that area and having read a great deal on the excavations that have been made there, that the greatest ministry the gospel has ever had was what is today modern Turkey. In that day, there were millions of people living there. It was the very heart of the Roman Empire. The culture of Greece was no longer in Greece, but it was along this coast and western toward the coast of Turkey, where Ephesus was the leading city. It was a great cultural center and a great religious center. The climate was pleasing, and it was a wonderful place to visit. The Roman emperors came to this area for a vacation. This is where the gospel had its greatest entrance. Ephesus was the principal city of Asia Minor and probably the entire eastern section of the Roman Empire. It was second only to Rome. The city had been founded around 2000 BC by the Hittites. It was what we call an Oriental city, an Asian city, until about 1000 BC when the Greeks entered. There one would find a mixture of East and West. Kipling was wrong as far as Ephesus was concerned. He said East is East and West is West, and ne'er shall the twain shall they meet. They did meet in Ephesus. Over the long period of about 2,500 years, Ephesus was one of the great cities of the world. It was on a harbor that is now all filled up and silted in. It is not a harbor anymore. In fact, it's about 6 miles from the ocean today. Excuse me. At the time Paul went there, he sailed right up to the beautiful white marble freeway. It was a very wide street, and the marble freeway was supplied by the quarries of Mount Priam. The Temple of Diana in Ephesus was one of the 7 wonders of the ancient world. It was the largest Greek temple ever constructed, 418 by 239 feet, 4 times larger than the Parthenon, but very similar to it. It was built over a marsh on an artificial foundation of skins and charcoal so that it would not be affected by earthquakes. The art and wealth of the Ephesian citizens contributed to its adornment. It had 127 graceful columns, some of them richly carved and colored. It contained works of art, such as a picture pointing by Apollos of Alexander the Great hurling the thunderbolt. Inside this beautiful temple was the idol of Diana. This was not the beautiful Diana of the Greek mythology. It was an Oriental, actually the Anatolian conception of the goddess of fertility. It was not the goddess of the moon, but the goddess of fertility, a vulgar, many-breasted idol of wood. All sorts of gross immorality took place in the shadow of this temple. The flourishing trade was carried on in the manufacture of silver shrines or models of the temple. These are often referred to by ancient writers. Few strangers seem to have left Ephesus without such a memorial of their visit. And this artisan business brought no small gain to the craftsmen. It was to such a city that Paul came. He went first to the synagogue and spoke boldly for the space of 3 months. Then he went to the school in Tyrannus and continued there for 2 years, so that all which dwelt in Asia heard the word of the Lord.
Jesus, both Jews and Greeks. You can see that in Acts 19:10. This was probably the high water mark in the missionary labors of Paul. He considered Ephesus his great opportunity and stayed there longer than any other place. The people of Ephesus heard more Bible teaching from Paul than did any other people, which is the reason he could write to them the deep truths contained in this epistle. Paul wrote to the Corinthians, "But I will tarry at Ephesus and until Pentecost, for a great door is open to me, and there are many adversaries." And that's from 1 Corinthians chapter 16, verses 8 and 9. Because Paul's preaching was putting the silversmiths out of business, there was a great opposition, and as a result, there was a riot in the city. Paul was preaching the gospel of the living God and life through Jesus Christ. God marvelously preserved him, which encouraged him to continue. We're going to look right now at Acts 19, verses 23 to 41, and we're going to see exactly what was going on. And I think this will help us understand Ephesians. This is from Acts chapter 23, chapter 19, verse 23. "About that time there occurred no small disturbance concerning the way. For a man named Demetrius, a silversmith who made silver shrines of Artemis, was bringing to no little business to the craftsmen. These he gathered together with the workmen of the similar trades and said, 'Men, you know that our prosperity depends upon this business. You see and hear that not only in Ephesus, but in almost all of Asia, this Paul has persuaded and turned away a considerable number of people, saying that gods made with hands are no gods at all. Not only is there danger that this trade of ours will fall into disrepute, but also that the temple of the great goddess Artemis be regarded as worthless, and that she whom all of Asia and the world worship will even be dethroned with her magnificence.' When they heard this, they were filled with a rage. They began crying out, saying, 'Great is Artemis of the Ephesians.' The city was filled with confusion and rushed with one accord into the theater, dragging along Gaius and Aristarchus, Paul's traveling companions from Macedonia." And when Paul wanted to go to the assembly, the disciples would not let him. Also, some of the Asiarchs, who were friends of his, sent to him repeatedly, urged him not to venture into the theater. So then, some were shouting one thing and some another, but the assembly was in confusion, and the majority did not know for what reason they had come together. Some of the crowd concluded it was Alexander, since the Jews had put him forward and having motioned with his hand. Alexander was intending to make a defense to the assembly, but when they recognized that he was a Jew, a single outcry arose from them all the way, and they all shouted for about 2 hours, "Great is Artemis of the Ephesians." After quieting the crowd, the town clerk said, "Men of Ephesus, what man is there after all who does not know that the city of Ephesians is the guardian of the temple of the great Artemis and of the images which fell down from heaven? So since there are undeniable facts, you ought to keep calm and do nothing rash. For you have brought these men here who are neither robbers or of the temples nor blasphemies of our goddess. So then Demetrius and the craftsmen who are with him have a complaint against any man. The courts are in session and the proconsuls are available. Let them bring charges against one another. But if you want anything beyond this, it shall be settled in a lawful assembly. For indeed, we are in danger of being accused of a riot in connection with today's events, since
there is no real cause for it, and through this connection we will be unable to account for this disorderly gathering. After saying this, he dismissed the assembly. And we read further, Paul, he says that Paul loved this church in Ephesus, and his last meeting with the Ephesian elders was a tender farewell. And I want you to understand how he felt about the church. And again, we'll go back to Acts, and we go to chapter 20, and we start in verse 17. He says, "From Miletus he sent to Ephesus and called to him the elders of the church. And they had come to him. He said to them, 'You yourselves know from the first day that I set foot in Asia how I was with you the whole time serving the Lord, with all humility and with tears and with trials which came upon me through the plots of the Jews, how I did not shrink from declaring to you anything that was profitable and teaching you publicly from the house to house, solemnly testifying to both Jews and Greeks of the repentance toward God and faith in our Lord Jesus Christ. And now, behold, bound by the Spirit, I am on my way to Jerusalem, not knowing what will happen to me there, except that the Holy Spirit solemnly testifies to me in every city, saying that bonds and afflictions avail me. But I do not consider my life of an account as dear to myself, so that I may finish my course and the ministry which I received from the Lord Jesus Christ, to testify solemnly of the gospels of the grace of God. And now, behold, I know that all of you among whom I went about preaching in the kingdom will no longer see my face. Therefore, I testify to you this day that I am innocent of the blood of all men, for I did not shrink from declaring to you the whole purpose of God. Be on guard for yourselves and for all the flock among which the Holy Spirit has made you overseers to shepherd the church of God, which he purchased with his own blood. I know that after my departure, savage wolves will come in among you, not sparing the flock. And from among your own selves, men will arise, speaking perverse things to draw away the disciples after them. Therefore, be on alert, remembering that night and day for a period of these 3 years, I did not cease to admonish each one with tears. And now I commend you to God and to the word of his grace, which is able to build you up and to give you the inheritance among all those who are sanctified. I have coveted no one's silver or gold or clothes. You yourselves know these hands ministered to my own needs and to the men who were with me. In everything I showed you that I'm by working hard in this manner, you must help the weak and remember the words of the Lord Jesus that he himself said, it is more blessed to give than to receive. When he had said these things, he knelt down and prayed with them all. And they began to weep aloud and embraced Paul and repeatedly kissed him, grieving especially over the word which he had spoken, that they would not see his face again, and they were accompanying him to the ship." So you can see how he, from that, and how Paul felt about them, and how the Ephesians felt about Paul, and you know, and it says, continuing with the introduction. He says, "A great company of believers turned to Christ. I think the gospel was more effective in this area than in any place and at any time in the history of the world. I believe the Ephesian church was the highest church spiritually. It is an amazing thing to me that there were people living in that pagan city who understood this epistle. Paul wouldn't have written it to them if they couldn't have understood it. Furthermore, in the book of Revelation, we find that Ephesus is the first one of the seven churches of Asia mentioned in a series of churches that gives the entire history of the church.
Ephesus was the church at its best, the church at the highest spiritual level. You and I today cannot conceive the high spiritual level that the Spirit of God had produced in these Ephesian believers. They loved the person of the Lord Jesus and were drawn to him. I have been a pastor for many years, and I love to minister to our churches today. I must confess, however, that we are far from the person of Christ today. We are so enamored with programs, with church work, with an office in the church, that we get farther and farther from the persons of Christ. The essential question is how much we love him. Paul wrote to the Ephesians that Christ loved the church and gave himself for it. Do we return that love? Do we respond to him? Can we say, I love him because he first loved me? This letter to the Ephesians ought to bring us very close to Christ. Two books of the Bible which the critics say cannot be understood are Ephesians and Revelations. Liberalism says that Revelation is just a conglomerate of symbols that no one can decipher. Liberalism also says that Ephesians is so high it is beyond us. Let me say that the two books of the Bible which can be arranged mathematically and logically are Ephesians and Revelations. There are no books more logical than they are. Years ago, I tired of hearing folks say, I believe the Bible from cover to cover, when they didn't even know what was between the covers. That they were just making a pious statement. If one really believed it is the Word of God, he would try to find out what it says. We need to get off this gimmick of methods and how to communicate to the younger generation and how to better organize the church, and instead really learn what is in the book. To help folks learn what the Bible is all about, I wrote a book entitled Briefing the Bible, in which I attempted to give a helpful outline of every book in the Bible. As I was doing this, I found that Ephesians and Revelation were the two easiest books in the Bible to outline. You know why? Because they're logical. I don't pretend to understand everything that's in these books, but I do say that they are logical and they are easily outlined. Paul is logical in Ephesians and John is logical in Revelation. John was told to write of the things he had seen, of the things that are, and the things that will come. There is a clear threefold division, and the book is arranged according to sevens. We couldn't find anything better than that. The epistle to the Ephesians is very logical. Of the six chapters, the first three are the heavenly calling of the church that are doctrinal. The last three are about earthly conduct of the church, which is very practical. You see, the church has a head. The head of the church is Christ, and he is in heaven. We are identified with him. But the feet of the church are down here on the earth. Paul won't leave us sitting up there in the heavenlies. He says, walk worthy of the vocation wherewith ye are called, Ephesians 4:1. In other words, Christians, it's nice to sit up there in the heavenlies and boast of your position in Christ, but for the goodness sake, get down out of your high chair and start walking. We need to remember that in Paul's day, believers were walking in a pagan society in the Roman world. The first half is doctrinal and the last half is practical, which means a very logical division in the book. We need both. We are not to live in the first three chapters only. They are wonderful, but their messages must get down here where we live, down where the rubber meets the road. The doctrinal section is also very logical. In chapters 1, the church is a body. In chapter 2, the church is a temple. In chapter 3, the church is a mystery. When we get to the practical section, we find in chapter 4 that the church is a new man. The church is to exhibit something new in the world, walking through the world as a new man. In chapter 5, the church will be a bride. Don't get the idea that the church is a bride now. The church is not a bride today. Paul wrote in 2 Corinthians 11:2,
For I have espoused you to one husband, that I may present you as a chaste virgin to Christ. In effect, he says, I'm getting you engaged to Christ today, and someday the church will be his bride. And we've studied that in the last couple of weeks, and I think we have a pretty good idea of what Paul's talking about. In chapter 6, the church is a soldier. A wag who heard me give this outline said to me, that's interesting. The church will be a bride, you say, and the church is a soldier. And a lot of marriages down here, they get married and then the fighting starts. That's his humor again. Well, that is not the way Paul meant it. He was being very practical. The church is a soldier, and there is an enemy to be fought. There is a battle going on in this world. The bugle has sounded. We need to stand for God today. And that's J. Vernon McGee's introduction to Ephesians. And I think that it gives us a good idea of a good outline of it. And when we get to chapter 6 in Ephesians, that's the armor of God. And Charles Stanley, in his book, The Wonderful Journey, The Glorious Journey, has a really good section on the full armor of God and a prayer that he wrote that I will read to you when we get there. But it's his feelings were that you put on the full armor of God every day, and then the arrows from this devil can't penetrate or even do anything. And that's I think is wonderful advice. And we will read that prayer that he has for it, and we'll also discuss what he's talking about in full armor of God. I found over the years that the commentaries by Charles Stanley and John MacArthur and J. Vernon McGee and to some of the books that are written by the pastor David are really, David Jeremiah are excellent and are well worth reading. So the main book that you need to read has got 66 books in it, and they're all written by Jews with the exception of Acts and Luke. Were written by, Luke was a Gentile. And so, you know, you need to understand that what we have today came from the Jewish people. And you can't claim to be a Christian and hate Israel. And you have to go back to what God said in the 12th chapter of Genesis when he said, I will bless those who bless my people and curse those who curse them. And all you have to do, if you don't believe in God, go back and study the Jews. There is no explanation whatsoever that can possibly explain that how they have survived over these years, these centuries, without God intervening for them. And so, you know, you can read their wars that they won, you can read a lot of things, but God will never, ever abandon the Jewish people. And they will be, as we studied, and they are the wife of Jehovah, and the church is the bride of Christ. And so those, you have to maintain that distinction to understand the Bible. The Jewish people will always have a prominence, and they will always be in God's plan. And so, you know, we want to, when you hear all these bad news and everybody turning against Israel, let them do it, but don't you do it. As Christians, we must support Israel. And, you know, to have a little country that can survive with all the hostility around it, that's the fourth of the size of West Virginia, is pretty amazing.
You can drive from one end of Israel to the other in about a day's time. So, you know, God is always going to bless them. He's always going to protect them, the remnant that, and at some point they're going to turn back to God and they're going to recognize Jesus. And you can go and read Zechariah, the chapter 13, and it'll explain to you about that. And that the two-thirds of them that will be wiped out during the tribulation, the third that come through it will recognize

hopefully be able to bring out some things that will be of a help to you in understanding Ephesians. And it will be, you know, it's only six chapters, so you can read it all in a very short period of time. And so read it and think about it, and as we cover it, let's see if we can dig out what some of the things that Paul was trying to get across, because you know, it's a situation, you know, where Paul was an apostle, and you know, the apostles were chosen by Jesus, and Dr. McGee believes that that Paul is really the 12th apostle, because Matthias was chosen by the other apostles and not by Jesus. And so who knows whether we'll find out when we get to heaven whether there's 12 or 13. But you know, he believes that Paul took Judas's place. So we'll get into the first chapter of Ephesians next week, and see what we can find out. And I think that you'll enjoy this study, because McGee is very good. So, Father, we love you. We praise you. We thank you for the life of J. Vernon McGee and the legacy he left behind. We also thank you for the life of Charles Stanley and John MacArthur for the same reasons. We pray for our church. We ask you to bless the pastor today as he brings a message from Ephesians. We pray for that we have a great communion today, and that folks come get out today while the weather is beautiful. We pray for all the people on our prayer list. We pray for that you be with them and comfort them. We thank you for the blessings personally and to the church. And we, as always, we pray for our country. We pray that it has a great awakening, and which to some extent is going on now, but that this trying to turn people away from you is wrong, that it's not going to result, it's going to result in bad things. And we just pray that we have some leadership that stands up for you. We also pray for your people Israel and the peace of Jerusalem. For we ask all this in the name of our Lord and Savior, Jesus Christ. Amen.

0: Good morning. I'd like to welcome right to Beckley First Baptist. We have a couple announcements this morning. First of all, Wednesday night during our regular prayer meeting Bible study, this Wednesday will actually be our quarterly business meeting. So we'll be discussing the church constitution and some other items. So please come out Wednesday night for the business meeting, and we need a quorum, so make sure we have that. So just put that on your calendar Wednesday night, 6 o'clock. Other announcements. So for this coming Saturday, is the Kingsman Quartet at 6 o'clock. It is free. So invite your neighbors, your friends, co-workers, family. Come on out Friday night, hear some great gospel music at 6 o'clock, and bring as many people as possible with you. So that's Friday night at 6. And then, Saturday night at 6. See, I have like several things going this weekend. I'm getting confused. So I have my old abilities camp this weekend too. So, and then Sunday after church at 2 o'clock, Ainsley's having a baby shower. Everyone's invited. There's a diaper raffle. So I don't know what that is, but there's instructions. It says to bring wipes if you think the baby's a boy, or bring diapers if you think the baby is a girl. And says everybody's invited, so that's 2 o'clock next Sunday here at the church. We also have a special announcement from Debbie. So on Saturday, June 20th at noon, the family of Clark Mills is holding a celebration of his life at Grandview Park, shelter number 4. So if you are planning on come, please RSVP to the church or to Debbie by June 15th. So again, that's a celebration of life of the Clark Mills. That's shelter 4 at Grandview on June 20th, the RSVP to Debbie or church by June the 15th. There is other announcements in your bulletin you look at, and other mission opportunities for you to get involved in. Please look over those and pray how God can use you in those. Let's go to the Lord in prayer. Dear Heavenly Father, Lord, we thank you for your mercy. We thank you for your grace. God, we thank you for this beautiful day that you've given us to come and to praise and worship together as a church family. God, I just pray you to be with Pastor Brian this morning, Lord, as he brings the message. I pray for those, Lord, who are here in the midst of our congregation, those who's watched on social media, and those, Lord, who might just listen on the radio. I pray, Lord, that if they're drawn this morning, Lord, to accept you, Lord and Savior, they make that step of faith. Jesus, we love you, we praise you, in your name we pray, and amen. Please stand this morning.
1: Good morning. Please join us as we sing, Come Thou Fount of Every Blessing.

0: you. You may be seated, and children, come on up for the children's moment. Good morning, good morning. How are you guys? Do we have anybody else coming down? Is David coming? Lila coming? She's coming? Okay. Coming down. All righty. Well, today, while we're waiting on them to come on down, do you all like to make decisions?
1: Yes.
0: Do you like to be the one to make a choice of what you do sometimes? Do you like to be the one to make the decisions? Yeah. Yeah. Well, today we're going to talk about decisions, decisions. And do you have to make choices every day?
1: No.
0: No? Well, how do you get away with that? Because I have to make all kinds of choices every day. If you think, stop and think about it, I think you'll realize you do. Lila, do you have lots of decisions to make every day? Yeah, we do. All right, let's look at the next screen, because have you all ever played a game called Would You Rather?
1: No.
0: No, sometimes at school we take a brain break and we play a video and do these brain breaks, and we choose different things that we want to do, and then we do an exercise. We're not going to do the exercise part today, but sometimes we have to make choices. When you go to have dinner out, maybe out and about, or if mom asks you, would you rather have tacos for dinner or pizza? Which one would you choose?
1: Pizza.
0: Pizza, okay. Would anybody choose tacos? Nobody? It's poor tacos. It's not Tuesday, so we can't have tacos, right? All right, next one. Would you rather be at the beach or go swimming at a pool?
1: At the pool.
0: At the pool, okay. And you want to go to the beach. Oh, okay. All right, let's see. Let's see what the next one is. Would you rather, we've all got chores to do, right? Would you rather clear out the fridge or clean the toilets?
1: Clean out the fridge.
0: I would prefer that one too. But we've all got work to do, right? You might not choose to do it now, but you're going to have to do it eventually, right? All right, well, in life, we have tons of choices to make, and we want to choose life. Did you know that since the very first two people that God created, he gave us the freedom to choose, to make our own decisions, okay? And those decisions can be very important sometimes, okay? And we're going to read in the book of Deuteronomy, chapter 30, verse 15 to 20, real quick. It says, see, I have placed before you today life and happiness and death and adversity. In that, I am commanding you today to love the Lord your God, to walk in his ways, and to keep his commandments, his statutes, and his judgments, so that you may live and become numerous, and that the Lord your God may bless you in the land where you are entering to take possession of it. But, listen to this, this is the tricky part. But if your heart turns away and you will not obey, but allow yourself to be led astray and worship other gods and serve them, but if your heart turns, I will call heaven and earth to witness against you today that I have placed before you life and death, the blessing and the curse. So choose life in order that you may live, you and your descendants, by loving the Lord your God, by obeying his voice, and by holding close to him. So we have a choice to make, okay? And I want to put a few things up on the screen. In that passage of scripture, he said we can choose life and happiness, or we can choose death and adversity, hard times. Which do you think we should choose, life or death? That seems really an easy choice, right? We want to choose life, but it's harder than we think. We have to choose it constantly, to follow God constantly. We can choose good or evil. What should we choose?
1: Good,
0: because if we choose good, God's going to give us blessings. But if we choose evil, there's going to be consequences for that, right? Have you ever gotten a consequence for a bad choice that you made? Maybe you got grounded or got a spanking. I've gotten both of those before. So sometimes when we make the wrong choice, there's going to be consequences for that, right? And consequences are actually a good thing because it makes us think about our next choice more, right? So we can choose a blessing or a curse. Which should we choose? The blessing or the curse? We definitely want to choose a blessing. Now, this is a big one. Are you ready? Choose to obey or disobey. We gotta obey. You have to obey your parents, your teachers, but most importantly, who do we need to obey? Jesus and God. How do we know how to obey Him? What do we have to do to find out how we can obey God? Okay, should we read the Bible? And then we have to obey what God's Word says, right? And He will give us everything we need to know in His Word, okay? So everybody say, choose life. Choose life. We want to choose to love God, choose to walk in His ways, choose to keep His commandments, and choose to read His Word and obey it. It has to be our choice every day, pretty much every minute of the day, right? It's a constant choice, and He wants us to choose life. If we choose God, we are choosing life, okay? We can't do it by ourselves, so let's say a little prayer and ask God to help us because we definitely need His help on this. Ready? Dear Heavenly Father, thank You for giving us the freedom to make our own choices each day. I pray that You will help us to always choose to love and obey You in every choice we make. Help us to choose wisdom from Your Word to help make us help make wise choices that will help us follow the path that You have called us to follow. And it's in Jesus' name we pray. Amen. All right, you all can go back with your families for now, okay? All right, if everyone else would please stand and join us for our next song. Amazing Grace, My Chains Are Gone.

0: God, we thank you for the privilege of being here in the church. We thank you, Lord God, for the many, many things you've given us, you've provided for us, you've provided our needs. Pray, Lord God, you would bless this offering we are giving that you first gave to us. We pray that you would bless this service. We ask all this in Jesus' name. Amen. And the offering boxes are back at the back. And this is the Sunday that the deacons will collect for the deacon fund at the doors as you leave. Thank you.
1: Thank you, Richard. I've been jumped on for the past several months by Arnold because I keep forgetting to say that the deacons will be at the door on the way out. I'll forget again this Sunday morning. Richard got it covered. Well, good morning. It's good to be here. Let's turn to Deuteronomy chapter 30. I know some of you are shocked and amiss. We are not in Ephesians this morning. No. Brett did a wonderful job last week, I think, offending all of us and foot stomping us all and trying to remind us of what the birth of the church was like. And several years ago, I went back Sunday night, Sunday evening. Typically, I spend my time on the porch if it's a quiet, nice Sunday, trying to reminisce over stupid things I may have said the morning sermon, trying to remember what I said during the morning sermon, and start to think, okay, what we need to prepare for is prayer for the next Sunday begins. And it's an all-week preparation, and it's quite a bit of reading, quite a bit of prayer time and searching the scriptures. And I thought, you know what? I preached a sermon many years ago when I first started in the ministry, really about 2011. And Dave Carrico was going to be present, and I was told that it was a revival, and the West Virginia Baptist Association would be meeting. And I thought, okay, I'm going to really preach a sermon for everybody, including Dave Carrico. And I thought, well, what can I preach on? And it was I found some scriptures, and it was called Church Alive. And I chose the word alive. So I want everybody, you're going to have to participate at least once this morning. You're going to have to do this with me. How many of you guys, a show of hands, anybody took martial arts growing up? We got one guy in here who can do karate. He's the only one that's going to save us if we have somebody come in, right? We depend on you now, all right? So if you remember, did you ever do the hi-ya? It did, so it is there. So I guess I don't know what the method is. Maybe it's meditative or something. But so he's good. He's going to be good at it. I want everybody, I'll count to three and we'll do it. I want everybody to yell out, hi-ya, like that. Now, you can do the karate thing if you want. I mean, it's up to you. That's Kung Fu Panda talking about Mantis, all right? But you can do the hi-ya. So we're going to do it. Ready, Megan? You're going to participate in this, all right? On the count of three, on three, go hi-ya, all right? One, two, three.
2: Hi-ya.
1: Hi-ya. Hi-ya. Now, well, here's what I want you to do. I want you to learn how to, men can do this pretty good. We call it loogies. Listen, I stepped out from behind the pulpit. we spit. You grow up learning how to spit. Women don't typically, maybe some women might learn. Some of y'all might dip. I don't know. McDowell County, maybe. But learn how to do this. Learn how to do this. If you want to speak Hebrew, you got to be able to. So everybody just, I'm not doing it in town of three. Go, just do it. If you're comfortable going, do it. But if you do, yeah, then you got a Hebrew word, chaya. Now, don't spit on the person in front of you. Let's bring it up here. Show them the form in Hebrew. This is the form in Hebrew I gave to Chris this morning. And you don't read from left to right. You read from right to left. So it's from the right to the left. There's actually a couple of letters in there from Yahweh. But that right there is chaya. Now, the transliteration is the next screen, so we'll show you the transliteration. Megan asked me to do this. That's how you pronounce it. Now, I know some of you are looking at that transliteration part, and it just says, hi-yah. No, because in Hebrew, it's it's not So if you look at the bottom, that's how you say it. And it's almost though you can throw the V instead of W's in there. Ha-ka-yah. You get ha. If you learn how to say it, the reason this is important is sometimes in church, here we have many different personalities, many different people. It's like riding a roller coaster. And one of the most heartbreaking things I did with my daughter over the last summer, we went down and we rode these rides. And by the way, if you ever go to the amusement park with Brett Floyd, he is a liar. And he knows it. And he'll get you on a roller coaster and tell you, oh, it's nothing. You get on that thing and you about die. And he's over there giggling. because he knows. And he did this to me, all right? But this happened to me and Elizabeth. We got on that roller coaster because I trusted Brett again after 20-some years. And I got on there with Elizabeth, and Elizabeth looked like she was going to die. Remember that, Elizabeth? It was terrible. We were going down these things, and it was like your stomach was in your brain was in your stomach. And I said, I'm a horrible father. I just tortured my daughter. And it scared me to death. But it's almost like going to church. Some people will get on the roller coaster, and they'll do the grip of death, and they won't let go. And they'll be like, I'm not enjoying this. And others will be like, let's have a ride. And we have to find a common ground to get along with each other. But it's about church alive. And what happens is you have to individually, I call it introspect. I don't. They do. The people that are smarter than myself call it introspection. It's looking at your own spiritual life, your own walk, and then asking God, where can I serve you? Where can I be involved? And oftentimes we do this when people search for churches. And one of the number one things that people do for churches is they'll tell you a hope. It's not based on atmosphere. A hope to God, it's not based on how you dress or if the church looks as if they have wealth. Number one advice is find a biblical preacher. Amen? I'm not just saying this because I'm up here, but if you were up here, you can tell what you want. But Scripture is driven on preaching. It goes all the way back to the days of Nehemiah. And it goes all the way through the Scriptures. Find yourself a Bible-preaching church. And here's the idea behind this. If you make that your priority, guess what's going to happen to all the other aspects? They'll fall in order. And God will bless you for that. We know this. Go to Deuteronomy chapter 30. And mine's entitled, actually, Choose Life. Which is kaya. It is that word. It's a form of that word. It's directly rooted into that word. We're going to finish this chapter. If you know Deuteronomy, they're going into the idea of the promised land. It's not too far from the book of Joshua, as Joshua goes in as being charged by God. And this section is really kind of definitive, and it kind of gives them the parameters. If you want God to bless you, guess what? Obey the Lord. You can't live in disobedience and expect to please the Lord and then expect Him to bless you. What happens is you start believing the idea of karma, which is stupid. It's not even a thing. I put on there that karma doesn't exist on media one time, and one guy got on there and said, that's the dumbest thing I've ever read on the internet. I was like, well, I'm sorry for you, but here's the thing. He was mean to me. Guess what's going to happen to him according to his own theology? Right? I mean, if it's true, but for me it's not. God's in control of my life. God blesses me. God is sovereign. God knows my life. God knows what I'm going to do in the future, and He has all my life in His hands, whether I like it or not. Let's read the Scriptures here. Deuteronomy chapter 30, verses 15 to 20. This is about choose life. It says, see, I have set before you today life, that's chaya, and prosperity, but look at the next two words, and death and adversity. You don't see that on a bumper sticker. You just see the first portion. He says this, and that I command you today to love, that is the Lord your God. It's all capital letters, and then it's God. It is in the Hebrew, Yahweh Elohim, and that's how I'll read it. To love Yahweh your Elohim, to walk in His ways, and to keep His commandments and His statutes and His judgments. Now stop right there. Does it say keep, or does it say if you want? Does it say you decide? You redefine my commandments and my statutes, and you decide based on how you feel and how the culture is going, and then how to fit into the culture. It says keep my commandments. All right? And it says, and that you may live and multiply, and that is connected to keeping the commandments and the statutes and the judgments. And that Yahweh your Elohim may bless you in the land where you are entering to possess it. This is the very beginning of the conquest. We have this in our kitchen. Be courageous. Megan said, be strong and courageous. But that's about war. Some of you are like, well, my kitchen is a war zone. This is important to understand. This is a very, very big moment for Israel, especially the nation of Israel. But if your heart runs away, you will not obey, but are drawn away by what? And worship other gods and serve them. Can I just tell you, if you don't believe the Bible is timeless, you're out of your mind. You're out of your mind. This is 40 years after the Exodus. This is the beginning of the conquest. Joshua's going to go in. What's the first city that he conquers? Jericho. Jericho. This is the beginning. And he's telling them, if you stray, if you worship other gods, if you're dismayed by human philosophy, it's disobedience. You become an adulterous nation. But look at this. I declare to you today that you shall surely perish. If you abandon your first love, you're going to perish. You will not prolong your days in the land where you are crossing the Jordan to enter and possess it. I call heaven and earth to witness against you today that I have set before you life, kaya, and death. The blessing and the curse. So choose life in order that you may live, you and your descendants. I do want to see that on a bumper sticker. Choose life. This is the beginning of the nation. He's telling him right now, before you cross the Jordan, before you go into this conquest, choose life. How is that? Through my commandments. Worship me. There are no other gods. There simply isn't. It says, by loving Yahweh, your Elohim, by obeying his voice, by holding fast to him, for this is your chaya, your life, and the length of your days, that you may live in the land which the Lord, that is Yahweh, swore to your fathers, Abraham, Isaac, and Jacob, to give them. 400 years plus 40. And he has not forgot his promise, which means God does not change. His mind doesn't change. He's not going to go back on what he has promised you. He's not going to go back on his grace, his mercy, his love, but also his judgments, because he's a just God. We don't serve a fickle God. Now let's go to Matthew, the Gospels. Matthew chapter 7. Well, how can we apply this? Well, this is it. How do you know someone is obeying the Lord? You will see them by their fruits. You'll know them. This is a good one, right in the middle of the teachings of Christ. This is the tree and its fruit. Beware. This is extremely relevant to today. Beware of the false prophets. That's false teachers, false preachers, false prophets, who come to you in sheep's clothing. By the way, the word false is pseudo in the Greek, pseudo. There are a lot of pseudo-Christians that we have in our culture today, who come to you in sheep's clothing, but inwardly are ravenous wolves. You will know them by their fruits. Grapes are not gathered from thorn bushes, nor figs from thistles, are they? So every good tree bears good fruit, but the bad tree bears bad fruit. You know what the scripture tells us in the Old Testament? I think it's a proverb. Bad company corrupts good morals. Remember that one? A good tree cannot produce bad fruit, nor can a bad tree produce good fruit. Every tree that does not bear good fruit is cut down and thrown into the fire. So then you will know them by their fruits. Not everyone who says to me, Lord, Lord, in the Greek here, it's theos, theos. It's where we get our word for theology, study of God, will enter the kingdom of heaven, but he who does the will of my Father who is in heaven will enter. Many will say to me on that day, Lord, Lord, did we not prophesy in your name? And in your name cast out demons, and in your name perform many miracles. And then I will declare to them, I never knew you. Depart from me, you who practice lawlessness. If salvation was based on our deeds, we'd all be headed to hell. Every one of us. Even in the midst of us thinking that we're doing what God wants us to do, sometimes we're not. And I've been accused here lately of preaching a Jesus that some people don't believe in. Can I just read something for you as a warning? These are not my words. If I ever preach something opposite of what the scriptures say, you have every right to chastise me. But if I'm preaching to you what the scripture says, there's no ground. I'm not saying I'm innocent of that. I'm sure I say stupid things up here. John Stroud told me not to say a certain phrase, and I'm not going to say it anymore, but to him it meant something different than what I thought, so I quit saying it because it bothers our brother. And I laughed about it. I'm not going to talk about it, John. But let's look in Galatians. I hope to God that I have never presented a Jesus outside of the scriptures, because that judgment is on my head, not yours. But Paul says this to the church of Galatia, perversion of the gospel. He says, I am amazed, verse 6, I am amazed that you are so quickly deserting him who called you by the grace of Christ for a different gospel. Well, there's a different gospel? No, which is really not another. He's like, there's not one, but you've created one. Only there are some who are disturbing you and want to distort the gospel of Christ. But even if we or an angel from heaven should preach to you a gospel contrary to what we have preached to you, he is to be accursed, that is, anathema, cut off. As we have said before, so I say again now, if any man is preaching to you a gospel contrary to what you received, he is to be accursed. He says it twice, cut off, anathema.

is a gathering of believers, an assembly of like-minded, that is, Christians, Christ followers. I would go with even something very early on, followers of the way. What does that mean? John 14:6, I am the way, the truth, and the life. No one comes to the Father but through me. Jesus is the only way. Then we see this word, it's kaya in the Hebrew. Then we have zoa, or zao in the Greek. It's where we get our zoology, the study of life. It means to live, breathe, be among the living. It means not to be lifeless, but it also means, it has this idea of be full of vigor. We talk about this all the time. I mean, you go to a church and you visit a church, you do want to hear biblical teaching, but at the same time, that the bonus part of all that is the people. You don't want to walk in and be like, is everybody alive? Some churches may need a defibrillator hanging from the sanctuary ceiling. Not because the preacher shocked you into a cardiac arrest, but because it's like, I told you guys this story. Megan and I had, for years in the military, taught strong bonds, and it was called Laugh Your Way to a Better Marriage. And this gentleman said that psychologists and those people that think they know best have discovered that inside of a man's brain is a box. Boxes, really. And boxes don't touch each other. They're categorically. So if you're talking to your husband about a certain topic, keep it in that topic, because the second you change it, he didn't have time to shut the box and pull that box out and open it to start talking to you women, because your brain is like a ball of yarn. The internet superhighway, and everything's connected, right? But in a man's brain, there's a box and there's nothing in it. And when a man goes to his nothing box, they did the study. You guys, I'll have to share the study with you. They said that they went up to some college and did a study on a man, and they hooked these things up to his brain. And he was in there for a while, and all of a sudden it flatlined. And they were like, oh gosh, we lost him. He goes, huh? He just shut down. And they say that's why men love to go fishing, because they could just turn their brain off. I will say this. Megan says I have a nothing box, and she's not allowed in it. Because once you allow a woman in it, then don't put something in it, and it becomes something. Megan, are you raising your hand to talk? We don't do that. This is a sermon. What did she say? I want everybody to know, my daughter is raising her hand to ask a question during a sermon. Is it legal? Go to your room. But anyway, I don't even know what we're talking about now. The idea of kaya and zao, they're action words. Church is expected to have some type of action. A church is expected to edify the saints. Do you understand that? The church is not for the world. The church is not for the unsaved. It's a sad thing. And I know you guys, when I say that, you're like, well, that's hurtful. No. If you're not saved and you're here, I pray to God that by the end of the message or in the middle of the message, whatever it is, that your heart is changed, not by me, but by the words that I'm preaching. And what happens is the Holy Spirit gets a hold of you and your heart is pierced. And then you respond by the work that God has already done in your heart. And you're justified in that moment because of faith by the works of Christ, that no man may boast. Because it's God who's at work. Let's move on to this. Now, Brett did a great job. He went into this idea of the church in Acts chapter 2, and I didn't want to go do that, but that, when I did this sermon, that's the scripture that I did use. I did not use Deuteronomy. I just love the Deuteronomy passage. What a great one. Choose life. It's like God knew we were headed thousands of years later. But these are action words. And we see this word ekklesia, and it is an assembly of believers. But let's look at this. I don't want to read it, but Acts chapter 2, when the church is born, let's take some points here that Brett went into as well and double down on these things. But number one, they had biblical teaching and biblical preaching. And when they pursued this to their utmost, if you read through that, and one of, as a matter of fact, Peter's great sermon, when he stood up there and preached, the response to his preaching was conviction, because the men stood up and said, what shall we do? No one stands up like that after a sermon unless somebody had been gotten hold of by the Holy Spirit and convicted and said, how do I fix this? Tell me what to do. What's the process? Jesus said, teach them to obey everything I have commanded you. That's from Matthew chapter 28, the Great Commission. And so the apostles did that and passed on all they had learned.

0: that's the great thing about discipleship. Discipleship is coming alongside. It's not from afar. It's coming alongside. It's like raising a child and trying to see that the fruits of your labor have come to fruition at some point. She's doing what she needs to do. She did cook her own egg the other morning. I went in there, and Mom's been at school, and we're out of school, and I went in there and woke her up and said, "Hey, did you eat breakfast?" She said, "No." I said, "Then you better get in the kitchen and make you something." And some of you are like, "Well, what a terrible dad." No, I already ate. I did. I made some scrambled eggs. I still have some stomach issues, 2 months now, and still struggling. But eggs are safe. And so she went in there, and I saw her. She prepared the iron skillet the way we taught her, and she did everything she was supposed to do. And she's having trouble cleaning up afterwards. She forgets that part. But that's what discipleship is. Healthy churches have long since submitted themselves to God's word and teaching and obeying the word. Here's the idea behind it. You're not submitting yourself to the person who's standing up here preaching. You do in leadership, it's a respect. But you're not submitting to what I'm saying. Hope to God you're submitting to what the word of God is saying, and I'm just reading it to you, amen? God forbid if I take it and twist it and turn it around, and for the sake of what, your feelings? Would you guys rather be accepted by the city or accepted in accordance to God's word before the Lord? I would rather be accepted to the Lord. And then this response to this, by the way, this is Acts chapter 2, verses 42 to 47. It's six verses. In verse 42, there's quality fellowship. And Brett covered these, by the way. But his individual isolation, separatism, could not survive in the climate of mutual interdependence. It takes interaction to create authentic movement. You have to be involved in a fellowship. There are a few here that come up to Sunday school class and have not attended church since I've been here. Why? Because they haven't spoken five words to me. I can tell you exactly who they are. If I'm coming down the hallway from my office and they come in the door, they slip down to the kitchen. I guarantee I've had five words to them. And I've asked the deacons to ask questions. The funny thing about this, when the pastor's upset about this, they're like, "Well, you just need to pray for them." I have for 4 years. I pray for everybody. I got all the directories from, was it back to 2010, something like that. And I go through all the pictures, the names, even the ones that are no longer here. The ones that consider them church members that are not Christian. Yes, that's me. If we don't have everybody involved, if someone doesn't understand who they are before the Lord, and here's the thing, if you don't believe God brought me here 4 years ago, then does prayer work? Bigger question, did you pray? My guess is if you're disgruntled, you didn't pray. Because then what happens is you have a personal agenda, and we had it a couple months ago. Somebody wrote a letter, said we wouldn't be a church in 3 months. Well, we're coming up on that 3 month mark. There was also a rumor that my last day was May 20th. What's today's date? I've outlasted May 20th. Imagine that. I don't know how that happened. I do. Dissension. Satan is the author of confusion and chaos, not God. And if you're the one going around backbiting, I cover this scripture pretty soon, but here's the thing. If you want ammunition, stick around, or at least read all six chapters in Ephesians. You're going to find out where I really stand and why I have a problem with the West Virginia Baptist Association. If you want ammunition to take to the deacons, you're going to get it. But if you can prove me wrong according to the scriptures, I'll walk away myself. But if not, we're going to continue moving forward, and we're going to be a Bible-preaching church. Thank you for the hand clap, Jenny. Breaking of bread. That's another thing they did. The focus of fellowship today is the Lord's Supper, and it's a constant reminder of the death and burial, the death, burial, and resurrection of Jesus Christ. Do you guys realize this is one of the most important things you have in your sanctuary? There is no altar up here. I know some of you are like, "Well, yeah, there is." No. Do the research. Charles Finney, F-I-N-N-E-Y, 1700s, right after the Great Awakening. He followed the curtails of a George Whitfield, who's a fantastic biblical preaching gentleman. He created what's called the Anxious Bench. He baited people up here to try to convince people to come up and accept the Lord Jesus Christ. I didn't know the Holy Spirit needed my help. And he called it the altar call. And he put sawdust down the aisles because it was a tent meeting, and he met out in the fields. There is no such thing. This is. The first church met broke bread and took communion. This is probably the most important thing you can do in a church. We do it once a month. And I like it once a month because it should not be something that becomes ritualistic. It's something that means something. That's why we read the scriptures before we take it. There's individual responsibility. But Charles Finney is a heretic. He denied the deity of Christ. If you want to know, I have his theology book in my office. I'll gladly loan it out. But I will ask you to pray a veil of protection over your heart, because the second that he was ordained, he turned against everybody and everything they believed and came up with his own theology. That's a heretic. George Whitefield should be somebody you read, not Finney. But the breaking of bread should not be abandoned, and we'll do this. I'm trying to speed this up. I want it to be done to take communion by now. Steadfast prayer. They breathed an atmosphere of prayer. Prayer was their first resource, but not their last resort. Oftentimes, it was like, well, now I only have one option. What? Pray. That should have been the first thing you did. Brett and I talk about this all the time. We get to have conversations with the likes of people like Terry and Bob, and we talk about how the direction of the church, what's going on. And the first thing that Brett constantly tells me is somebody's not praying. We have to pray specifically. Some of you are like, we want a choir. Pray! Have you prayed? We put a sheet out a couple of years ago and barely anybody signed up for it. And Howard said, we can't have a choir because nobody's on it. Well, pray about it. Pray. Be specific. Don't go to God and say, God, this is what I want. That's, you started off wrong, first of all. Now you have to repent because it's not about you. Ask God. If it's something that the will of God is supposed to have here, if it's supposed to happen, then bring the people. Send the people here. Let's get involved. Let's get behind it. But prayer's where it starts. That's everything. God has answered several prayers since I've been here. I will say that. Somebody is praying. I will say this. Somebody here has a doggone voodoo doll of me. And I'm going to ask you, quit poking it with needles. Because I've been sick for 2 months, and I've just figured out that it has a name within Friday and yesterday, and I'm trying to figure out how now to take care of it. And here's the thing. I got up Friday morning and couldn't hardly walk because my back hurt so bad. You know what I did? I slept. I didn't pray. I told Michael later on, I said, I need a faith healer. He's like, you want me to Benny Hinn you right here? And I'll knock me out. I'm like, something hurt so bad I couldn't walk. I was on an ice pad, took muscle relaxers, everything. And I called Michael. I was like, I can't move. And it's a struggle. So somebody put that voodoo wall up, please. Steadfast prayer. Let's move on. Supernatural awareness. The idea of this in chapter 2 of Acts, verse 43, they experienced a powerful God conscience that generated a keen sense of awe. Here's what's going to happen. If you're continually going to church and you're fellowshipping, by the way, those of you that show up on a Wednesday night, I feel like I know you the best of all. And that's the God's honest truth. And I think every pastor would say that. The thing is when you're involved in fellowship, when you're involved with each other so much, you become like a family. You can call each other brothers and sisters. You can do that already without fellowship, but fellowship is necessary. Go look up the word gangrene. It's a blood flow that is cut off. And Paul says that's what backbiting does. It's gangrene and it spreads. But if you're like-minded and you're showing up for fellowship, even if you disagree, you can still have that like-mindedness. Why? Because Christ is the central thing. Christ is the central figure. Extravagant generosity. Authentic community is one of them. Verse 44, togetherness was not just a theory or a doctrine. It was pulsating reality. It just naturally happened. I love this. You don't force a friendship. You don't force a fellowship. It happens. And a lot of times you leave church thinking, I'm so glad I went. I didn't want to go, but I'm so glad I went. Why? Because something happened. You were built up, which is edification, by one of the brothers and sisters, and you felt amazing when you left. And like, God has blessed you for that. Why? Because you obeyed him. It goes back to Deuteronomy. Choose life. You will die if you don't. There's a great analogy somewhere in there about sheep. Sheep are herd animals, and the second that they separate from the herd, they die. Especially without a shepherd. Extravagant generosity. I like this. When our world is obsessed with getting. We just want. And the church was committed to giving. They were putting it out. You know what happens if you just continue to get and nothing goes out? You become the Dead Sea. That's why the Dead Sea's dead. Everything comes into it, but nothing flows out of it. Lowest point on earth gets the Jordan River, gets the water from the Sea of Galilee. You know, there's all kinds of life in the Sea of Galilee. It's the same water source, yet it's dead. It's being fed by life. but it's not putting anything out. Go there. Been there. It's wild. Genuine hospitality. It just happens. I remember years ago, there's my buddy of mine in the military. He come to me, he said, I just want my kids involved in church. And I said, I'll be honest with you. He said, every time offering comes up and is like, here, take my money. I was like, why? He goes, I just want them to do ministry with my money. Here, do it. Do it. That's a generous heart. Just giving the church money so the church can do ministry. That's the whole point. I was told, and I think it was from here, I don't know who told me that. He's like, we pay you a good salary so you won't go out and get another job. And I have been tempted to do other jobs because I like manual labor, except for Friday. That was too hurtful. I did manual labor on Thursday. You know what? I'm allergic to manual labor. Megan, I'll show you how to use a shovel. What? She already does. She is a good worker. I'm not going to lie. I'm very blessed. It leads up to grateful praise, verse 47, grateful praise. There's something magnetic and attractive about a people who are thankful and express it. And it is vitality in public worship. It's important for spiritual health. No one likes to be beside somebody that's negative all the time. What happens? It just drains the life out of you. You know these people. Don't name them. But there are some people that can be so negative, and I'm not thinking of anybody in particular, but it should be so negative, you just don't want to be around them. It's like, no, I just want to be around some fun stuff, you know, stuff that is a blessing to be around. And we know these people. I have a buddy of mine named Sonny Lawrence. He's an Air Force chaplain right now. And this guy will talk your ear off, but the first time you meet him, you like him. The second and third time, you love him. And he becomes a friend for life. But he's also the most annoying guy I know because he won't shut up. And I love him to death. Am I right, Megan? Old Sonny Lawrence. He'll probably call me after he hears that I preached on him. Grateful praise. And then we have spontaneous evangelism. This does bring me to a close. I go back to the women who, for the first time, tried an air fryer and changed their life. And they told another woman about an air fryer. Men do this. They come out with a battery-operated impact drill. I didn't have one until they came out with one, and Daddy told me about it, my brother told me about it, and I bought one. Why? Because I was told about it. Why? Because they were compelled to tell their brother, literally, my brother, I needed to get this impact drill because it made life so much better. Spontaneous evangelism is running into people that you know are the walking dead, and that's what they are without Christ. Dead men walking, dead women walking. And you decide, you know what? I think they need to know who Jesus is. Yeah, that's what happens. And it was Francis of Assisi said, use words if necessary. Can I tell you? Yes, it is necessary. Because Scripture also tells us those who hear the word and those who preach are convicted. They're convicted through hearing the word of God. Amen? That's how that works. That's easy. Telling somebody about Jesus, that's easy. The hard part is getting out of your comfort zone. That's the hard part. Some of you are like, well, I don't do that, Pastor. Well, then find a way to do it. Just find a way to do it. I'm going to close with this, and this is just of a warning. We need to prepare our hearts for communion. I went a little long. I'm asking for forgiveness. Listen, I'm in a nice suit this morning because I've lost close to 10 pounds being sick for 2 months. So does that make you happy? All right. I do like this suit, by the way. This is very comfortable. I am sweating up here, though. We all desire, first of all, to be near healthy living. We desire to be near something that's alive. You don't hear people when they leave a church, oh, it was horrible, I can't wait to go back. There's a Greek word that is used to signify emptiness, destitute of spiritual wealth, of one who boasts of his faith as a transcendent possession, yet is without the fruits of faith. Also, vain of no purpose, of endeavors, labors, acts, which result in nothing, simply vanity, fruitless, without effect. And that is kenos, K-E-N-O-S. That is vanity and empty things. And I'm going to close with this. Turn to Revelation chapter 3, verse 1. The angel of the church in Sardis write, he who has the seven spirits of God and the seven stars says this, I know your deeds, that you have a name, that you are alive, but you are dead. Folks, if we're a church based on image, we're not a church. If we're a church based on emotions and emotional experience and what you get entertainment-wise this morning, we're not a church. We have to remember who our first love was, and that is Jesus Christ, our Lord and Savior. We show up at church to fellowship together with our brothers and sisters in one accord, lifting God's name up, to edify, to build up, to equip the saints. That's why the church exists. And God will bless us with all these other things, which means we pray every Sunday morning that the sermon, that the service, that the songs, that the lessons impact somebody, because there will be unbelievers that come through these doors, and God would bless us that we may be able to preach the gospel to them. They respond in faith and they become one of our family members. We can call them brothers and sisters. Amen. That's how that works with the unbelievers. But I want to focus on the believers first. I want to equip you. I want to prepare you for this world. Because things are going good in certain areas, but this world's culture is headed down the wrong way, and they're preaching the wrong gospel. I'm not interested in acceptance. I'm interested in repentance. That's a dirty word. You put repentance and accountability on your bumper sticker, and no one will want to be your friend. Because it takes work. Let us pray. Let us prepare ourselves for communion this morning. Heavenly Father God, we thank you, God, for this message. We thank you, God, for our music as we are able to lift our voices together, Lord. What a great feeling. We thank you, God, for the folks that have been compelled to come out as slaves of righteousness, being convicted to come out and see their brothers and sisters, to edify them, to build them up, to lift them up and try to move forward. God, that's all we want to do. According to your blueprint of scriptures, we want to be able to move forward the way that the church in Acts chapter 2 did. Help us, God, focus on authentic worship and authentic fellowship. And help us, God, to ask those correct questions, not about ourselves, but about you. What do you want us to do here? Help us, God, put prayer at the very number one priority in our lives, in our daily walk. If we have a problem with the way the church is going, Lord, let's get together, let's pray about it, let's find out what we can do to move forward with it. My hopes and desires here, Lord, is to build this church up, to make it better than the way I've found it. And that's the goal of all of us, or should be all of us in here. It's not self-elevation. It's not self-worship. We want to focus on you. We thank you, God, for your Son, Jesus Christ, who died for us on the cross. And I pray, God, as we sing at least one song before communion, that anybody here struggles with anything in their spiritual walk, that they can come forward and pray about it. They can pray where they are. Resolve it. Repent. Ask for forgiveness. But then immediately thank you, God, for forgiving us where we have failed you. And understand that your love covers us, your grace and your mercy. Lift us up. Help us, God, examine our own hearts as we read the scriptures in a few minutes as well. As we continue to lift our voice, Lord, just bless our moments together. In Jesus' name I pray. Amen. Please stand.
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3: In the men's final at the French Open, Germany's Alexander Zverev leads Italy's Flavio Caboli 2-1. Right now in the fourth set, however, Caboli leads Zverev 2-1. In Game 3 of the Stanley Cup Final Saturday night, the Vegas Golden Knights took a 4-0 lead over the Carolina Hurricanes, only to have the Hurricanes rally for 4 goals to tie it, eventually send it to double overtime.
4: Out into the point, McNabb, rink wide, Theodore shoots, wide rebound, he scores! Off the backboards, off the goaltender, and onto the scoreboard! A double overtime win for the Golden Knights!
3: Dan Duva the call on Fox Sports Las Vegas. The Golden Knights lead the series 2-1. Baseball Saturday night, the Los Angeles Dodgers scored 9 runs in the first inning en route to a 9-2 victory over the Angels. I'm Isaac Lohengrin.
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7: Greetings and welcome in another beautiful Fox Sports Sunday underway. We've got action at Roland Garros. We've got some motor racing. We've got the College World Series, including a rally raccoon. We got baseball. We got football news. As a Chicago resident here on the Fox Sports Radio Network, yeah, the first half of my life there, some thoughts on this whole political boondoggle going on in the state of Indiana. But, of course, front and center, the NBA Finals, 2-0 Knicks right now. And again, if you know my work, 7 to 11 Pacific each and every night here on Fox Sports Radio. I'm in my own fourth ring of hell dealing with my guy Jason Smith on a night-to-night basis. I appreciate the fandom. I love the fandom. Until I don't. Welcome in to another beautiful Fox Sports Sunday. Alongside me for the next 2 hours, my guy, 10 years in the league, UCLA Bruins, master thespian, working with the Houston Rockets, the big man. It's Ryan Hollins at the Ryan Hollins. Ryan, we're back together for another big run. And, the Knicks now take things back to Madison Square Garden, up 2-0, and the basketball world is aflame.
6: Yeah, I don't think anybody, I know I didn't, I don't think anybody other than New Yorkers possibly saw this one coming. And I mean, they are locked in. And I want to say that what I think I missed in this whole equation, okay, Mike, what I missed in this whole equation is how much an advantage at this point, like the New York Knicks community, their fandom, how strong it is. Because what I see is, like, the Spurs can and see, we're different. We would turn the TV off, put the phone down because you didn't want any distractions. They still check their phone. They still probably watch a little bit of the tube. Like, it has gotten to the Spurs. They are feeling the moment.
7: Yeah, it goes back to the end of the Western Conference Finals. All the emotion, you know, that you normally have reserved for a job done. And in that moment, a lot of eyebrows raised, rock style from the Attitude Era, right? The what am I seeing here? What's going on? Meanwhile, business-like, it was like the New York Knicks all just did a quick handshake and went to the back room, right? So we come in, expectations and opportunities. And for me, Ryan, a lot of the ahead of schedule, that's fine. You're here. Right. That talk is all fine and good. That's loser talk as far as I'm concerned, because there's no guarantee you're getting back to any of these spaces. And that's the thing that concerns me to a degree, you know, just as the overall talking points of this series, the presumption of dynastic runs by anybody. I don't know. Things had to fall into place quite frequently last year for the Thunder to win their title. Well, they didn't get back. All right, couple of injuries, couple of issues, and lo and behold, they're sitting at home watching just like the rest of us. Wemby's had health issues already that have knocked him out of games and really left us wondering diagnoses and what his availability would be. So, you know, to hear some of that, they're just ahead of schedule talk. Like, I want to throw things at my television.
6: You know what? You're right. And that's a great point. And I've been in that situation before. You know, when I played for the Clippers, we didn't win a championship, but we looked at us having a group. And when I was in Boston, went to the Eastern Conference Finals, but we looked at that window to say that we had a group that we felt like we could win a championship with. We didn't end up winning, but it is rare when you have that equation. And if you don't handle business, you know, you're spot on. You want to take advantage of those windows. Now, everything points to say it's going to be Oklahoma City or San Antonio moving forward. As those groups are so young, as they mature, you know, there's no surprise there. But, you know, you're spot on. And if you asked all of us before the season, we'd say Oklahoma City's just head and shoulders better than everyone. And you just talked about injuries. J-Dub, Jalen Williams had been out, and in a sense, that was, it finally bit him. Like, San Antonio finally made Shea work so much that you looked over and you said, well, if Chet doesn't have it, they need help, and that help was not there. Look, you're spot on, my man.
7: Yeah, we talk about the physicality of things, and there's plenty of time over the next 2 hours to get into the matchups. We'll get into the turnover that rocked the world next segment. Some of this stuff from Mike Brown, there's a lot to it. But let's just go to the matchup straight away. You mentioned Chet Holmgren. This is not Chet Holmgren on the other side. I'm going to say it because it is a churchy Sunday, and because I want to, you know, not have my mouth washed out with soap by my mom listening back in Florida. There's a lot of mass down low for this New York Knicks team. When you talk about Karl Anthony Towns, who has been superb, I've lost every bit. I'm going back to the thesaurus for more adjectives to define what he's done these first couple of games. But then you can add Mitchell Robinson, even if we still don't know what happened with his finger. Getting 14 to 20 minutes a night from him, banging bodies and keeping Wemby floating on the perimeter. It's just win after win. Josh Hart doesn't have to shoot and actually make a field goal, but he's got 15 rebounds, right? So you got just the matchup game is coming at him. Spurs were 66-1, by the way, before the season to win the title. Just got to throw that out there.
6: Yeah, and, you know, hats off to the Knicks. And I don't think this was their year. I think it was their year to come out the Eastern Conference, no doubt. But as far as a championship, they didn't look at it like this, seeing Oklahoma City, how good they were, how young they were, that this was the Knicks' year. Now, in all reality, like you said, seizing the moment and knowing how good the West is, how tough everybody is, they have given themselves the best opportunity to win. And sometimes, even if you don't have the best team, there's more talent elsewhere, there's a number of factors going on. Like, what you can control is give yourself the best chance to win. And it is very comfortable for a team in an elimination game or an away game to not show up or not be prepared. And they have, in a sense, outside of Atlanta, they swept the playoffs. That is a feat. Now, we can look at injuries. We can look at the strength of the Eastern Conference. All those things are accurate. But you do things right, and you give yourself a chance. And the Knicks have given themselves a chance. And you look up, and they take two on the road. Wow.
7: But that's the thing, Ryan, right? As we got into this series, I had to argue a little bit with my guy, Jason Smith, on the show on Friday, just saying, going through the East, look, you can only beat who's there, and they bludgeoned everybody, right? We're on an historic run with the number of wins in a row, and they'll top all the best if they can finish off a sweep, which I think is getting ahead of ourselves, given the way the first few games have gone. But the reality is, that you're looking at, you know, a squad that has the depth, and it's a next man up, right? We can go back to just that college bond and all those games played before these guys ever got to the pros, and the fact that the no moment seems too big. You have the closer, even if he's shooting, like for the series right now, Jalen Brunson's shooting 34%. But going through the East, you can only beat who's in front of you. Right. As flawed as it is, you can only give yourself an opportunity, anything. Right. You're applying for a job. You're going to go and be bold at the bar or, you know, the hot lunch aisle as you're going into one of these superstores and you see a man or a woman that catches your eye. I mean, you got to take your shot. You don't know until you ask. Right. Your kid. Hey, can I have an extra cookie? The answer's been no 112 times. Guess what? 113th, mom or dad might crack. Yeah, kid, you had a good day. Go ahead. Eat some more chocolate. Stay up another hour. That's great. But you don't know until you're in that moment. And for the Knicks right now, what Mike Brown has done, what this squad has been able to put together, you know, I celebrate, and we talked about it a bunch last week. The only guy that really had anything coming into these series or into the Knicksdom that anybody had issue with was some of the tale of Karl Anthony Towns. Well, that's been erased. All of these other guys are the underdog, next guy up kind of mentality. Landry Shamet has become a household name when he was a former Clipper, right? One of those guys who found his right spot.
6: Yeah, and I'm excited. I'm really amazed that people forgot how good Landry Shamet is. And I always felt like I know he'd been injured. I think Landry was in Philly, if I'm not mistaken, before this or the spot before last. But he's a dead-eye shooter. He showed up big in the playoffs as a rookie. I covered him with the Clippers. He played extremely well. And I think it was just injuries, but it's not that he couldn't play. Like, Landry's a hooper, and as New York searched for some semblance of life off of their bench, he's a guy that's made himself a lot of money in the offseason. Some may say the highest earner, because everybody's going to be looking for Landry Shamet's services after this series because of what he's brought to the table. And New York may have some questions, and I don't even know if they can keep him to say, hey, we need Landry Shamet.
7: Yep.
6: And you could look at him and say, man, this guy is definitely a starter in the NBA. Or, hey, if you can bring that type of productivity or what he's done just playing defense and shooting. And like when they say shooting lights out, like he is shooting the lights out. Like every time the ball leaves his hands, you feel like it's in. And it's tough when you play against a guy like that because you're going like, I can't help. We cannot help, because if we help, it's going to be a jumper.
7: Yeah, that's the thing, right? The ball movement has been, you know, just hanging in the Louvre, right? The extra pass, the extra swing to the corner where he happens to be standing. You ready to have a little bit of fun? I had a whole T-shirt concept, but I figured Richard O'Brien and the producers of the Rocky Horror Picture Show would sue me. But here's his path. Starts with the Sixers. 2 years with the Clippers. In those years, 40.4 from three, 45% from three, 37.5%. Now limited in terms of his games, twice over 50, but that first year with the Clippers, just 25 games. A year with the Nets, 2 years with the Suns, exiled to Washington for a year with the Wizards before becoming a Knick. That is one hell of a journey to this moment.
6: Yeah, wow.
7: Sorry, I had to just put it in its. I mean, that's a lot of stops, and you know, many a guy we've seen get shrunk away and not find a place. So the fact in New York that you've got a rotation, and I think that's been the impressive thing as well. Ryan is coming into the year like, all right, we love the starting five. What are we getting from the bench?
6: Mm-hmm.
7: And that's exactly, you know, Mike Brown over the course of this year. You're looking now at a rotation. And when they send that second wave in, hockey line style, they more than hold their own with Robinson as the rebounder and enforcer. Sure, you don't want him at the free throw line, but that's fine. That's a decision you want to put on the other coach, because that means he's beating up on your bigs. But Landry Shamet, you know, giving him his love here on a beautiful Sunday morning.
6: Well, yeah, and you know, I wonder, and we talked about this, why haven't we seen Hacker Robinson yet?
7: No, and that's just
6: I
7: it,
6: felt
7: right?
6: Like just as a no-brainer.
7: It looked like we were going to see it a little bit on Friday, and then he hit two in a row, and it was almost like, you know, Mitch Johnson called off the dogs on it.
6: Yeah, but I try that out again, or a little more of like, hey, this hand is broke. Like, we don't care. We're trying to win by any means.
7: No, that's it, right? If it's really that hurt, and historically, what is he shooting, about 38% from the foul line? Let's run him out there. Let's see how long they want that. But let's make Mike Brown decide how long he can have him in a game if we're going to be able to stop possession after possession. It just seems to make sense to me. But that's why I'm sitting here in the Fox Sports Radio studios and not on the sidelines wearing branded sports apparel gifted to me by companies X, Y, or Z. He's Ryan Hollins. At the Ryan Hollins is where you find him in the Twitterverse. You find me over at Swollen Dome. We appreciate you hanging out with us. Take us with you, as always, on the iHeartRadio app. You get us. You get all of the podcasts, all of the news and other networks, all the music that you need. But keep it locked. You can take us hiking. The signal will work intergalactically. No question about it. As we continue, we got to go and hit the rewind button to the end of game two and the turnover that will live in infamy. He's Ryan. I'm Mike. 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

0: Welcome back in Fox Sports Radio. It's Fox Sports Sunday. Blessed to be with you for another week. We appreciate you being part of our extended family. Thanks to Sam and Bo and our guy Isaac Lowenkron over at the news desk. Mike trying to get the cobwebs off his head. He had the overnight shift, Ryan, so he's shaking it off here in the studios. At the Ryan Hollins, where you find Ryan, find me over at Swollen Dome. Now we got to hit the rewind button. We take the good, we take the bad. We start to do the back slapping for the New York Knicks and the team that has been assembled. But a guy who's been built up to mythic proportions, the man known as the Alien, who in his spare time goes and buys Star Wars trading cards. It's our guy Victor Wembanyama, who's front and center for all the great moments, but heavy is the head who wears the crown.
1: Wemby, the rebound, 12 seconds remaining. Stolen by Brunson and knocked down by Wemby. Brunson will shoot free throws with 9.5 remaining. Oh, what a turnaround in that sequence.
2: Well, Wemby tried to outlet that pass. Castle never saw it coming. Hits him right in the back.
0: There you go. You got the TV broadcast on the call, and you hear the incredulity from Mike Breen and company. Ryan, as a guy who played in the league a decade, still gets his run on and still getting yoked in the gym and around the game. let's break this play down, right? I mean, you get the big miss from Brunson, corralled by Wemby, and Castle kind of looks back for an instant and then turns his back and starts to run up court. And then now we get the corral from Brunson, goes to the line, hits one of two, and then we get to our end of game sequence. But, you know, as that play developed and as you've watched it, I'm sure 1,047 times at this point, Wemby is taking all of the incoming. Should Castle have just continued to look back at him? How does that play develop in it? And, you know, as you break it down,
3: once he turned his head to run, and Wemby normally pushes, and this is something I did challenge, in my opinion, San Antonio on. And Wimby's such a unique player that you don't want to take these opportunities away from him. But they take the ball out of De'Aaron Fox's hands a lot. Like, mm-hmm. He doesn't have the ball in his hands. And Dylan Harper, they push in transition. But a lot of times, Wemby has the green light to push. And because of that, sometimes he's in awkward situations.
0: Well, because that's what I thought Castle, like, read it as. All right, he's got it. He's corralled it. I'm going to turn. I can dust Brunson. Maybe get a lob over the top, but Wemby's going to bring it up. So, yeah, that was how I interpreted it as it went. But he did the quick look back, so – you know, we at least make sure that there's a little bit of a recognition there.
3: Yeah, and the reason that I say that is because now in these big moments, like you said, Castle looked to turn and run. Hey, Wemby, you'd normally push this. And I'll call it for what it is. Wemby wanted no parts of that moment, big fella.
0: Yeah.
3: Wemby wanted no parts of that moment. He wanted to go back and be a big, throw it to a guard. Go set a screen, let him make a play, you know, and then, you know, I don't know how you feel about this. Boneheaded play and smart by Brunson should have been a no call. And I'm surprised. I think it's more about Wemby's breakdown, but Brunson absolutely sold that play. Because I think it was one of the greatest acting jobs in New York history. He grabbed that ball. Once he got the ball, he hit Wemby. He just fell. He just shot down. And I don't think Wemby made real contact with him, but you put pressure on the officials to say, you got to call something.
0: Right. After the frustration, right? There's contact, frustration, foul. By the way, it's funny you say that. Best acting job in New York, because tonight's the Tony Awards. Celebrating Broadway's best. There you go. Mike Harmon really showing you what a true nerd he is here on a Sunday morning. But I think you're 100% right. Like, I think it was a great, as much as we've maligned and mocked the idea of selling calls. I mean, Brunson got the game winner with it.
3: Yeah, and it absolutely was the difference there. So, Wimby just wasn't you could see it in his face. He was shook. You know, he wasn't prepared for that moment. He was shook, and, you know, he dropped the ball there, you know. So it didn't, you know, unfortunately, they lose the game. But there are multiple mistakes in that situation that, you know, compounded.
0: And yeah,
3: he's gonna have to live with that, and we'll see if he can bounce back.
0: Yeah, because we saw the collapse, right? The video of him walking back into the locker room, collapsing to his knees, as he went back in the emotion, and that's one of the things, right? We've seen the pendulum. There's sometimes the cold, calculated Zen speech at the podium, and then there's some of the other where the emotions run over. 22-year-old young man having his run, and we've chronicled some of the health issues that he's had to deal with, in addition to just the great heights that he soared to and the expectations that run with it. But he also then gets a really good look, and I don't think he gets any extra wins out of it, Ryan, because, well, he kind of fell through it like one of those toys we used to have around here, the office. Maybe you had one as a kid where you'd press the button and the legs would collapse, and then you'd release it and he'd spring back up. Yay! All right, collapse. Yay, there he is. That's kind of what Wemby did, thinking he was getting that foul from Mitchell Robinson, that he was going to get the landing zone call on that final jump shot. And when that failed and the flopping term got ascribed to him, I think he lost all benefit of the doubt for all of it.
3: Yeah. No, you're right. And he didn't even take that jump. Again, he's hesitating. He's not getting to the rim. They've been physical with him, and that's what you got to do when you play against him. Again, he's stronger than Chet. He's got the advantage there. Hadn't been, you know, the weight room there, but Cat and Robinson, they're so much more physical. But nonetheless, he's still fading away, and you wouldn't expect them to do that. And the biggest difference with him guarding Cat is Cat is attacking him on the offensive end. Mm-hmm. He's going straight through him. And you have to do that because you cannot allow his ability to block shots to be a factor. You got to attack right through his chest and be physical with him. And Carl has been. And by far, that's the difference in the series.
0: Well, that's what we've talked about, the wacky waving inflatable tube man from Chet Holmgren. And right now, that's what Carl Anthony Towns and Mitchell Robinson are doing to Wemby. Particularly Carl Anthony Towns. I think it's 62.8% field goal percentage when matched up against Wembanyama, your unanimous defensive player of the year. And he's just bullied him from pillar to post. You know, we were on air during the game, and as we got to halftime, and Wembanyama had 4 field goal attempts. Like, you just triple underscore it. Like, it's the NBA Finals. Right. And some of what he had to say and some of his teammates had to say after game one, I appreciate. You don't want to give the Knicks a ton of credit. You say, hey, I wear it. I need to be better. We had opportunities. We didn't finish. But then there was, at least to my eyeballs, Ryan, not that sense of urgency of, all right, I'm going to go try to take this game. And that's what I kept waiting for. So when he starts to have the big second half, it's like, all right, we got it. And they whittle that lead down, and finally we've got ourselves a game in the final minute and a half that, all right, now the moment is there for the taking, and it was gifted away just that fast.
3: Yeah, and ultimately he's gonna have to, and this is the versatility. You saw this against Oklahoma City. He's going to have to set the screen and roll. That's how you get the physical bodies off of him, and that should open up some wing threes. And you soften that up by knocking down shots. He's going to have to run in transition, dribble handoff actions. And, you know, when he has a chance, he's got to attack and try to get to the rim. Robinson is obviously a thorough defender. There's no question. But Cat is not the best defender. So if he can get him in foul trouble,
0: right,
3: he's got to attack that matchup. And there's a clip where the ball kind of gets tipped up. And he fades all the way, like he ends up from a post up literally to the 3-point line. And that is a statement right there in the series, essentially.
0: Yeah, looking for that strength, looking for that next push. As we sit here right now, MVP odds, since I mentioned it before, Brunson, your favorite at -105. Carl Anthony Towns, now the second favorite, goes from 11-1 pregame game two to plus 185. So there you go. Bet 100, win 185. Victor Wembanyama at plus 400. And then it starts drifting from there. The next two guys are Knicks, by the way, as well. OG Anunoby and Mikal Bridges would have to be the time to acknowledge him as well. You know, we gave Landry Shamet his flowers before, Ryan. Bridges is a guy, because of the terms of the deal that brought him to the Knicks, always has had a giant NYPD blue mega light over the top of him. Like when Sipowicz was sweating guys out and threatening them and that whole thing, as I go to my full arsenal of TV references, because they gave up so many number one picks, it's always been a, all right, what did Bridges give you? And then he was just huge possession after possession in game two.
3: Yeah, he was unbelievable. And again, I mean, like, inspired effort. Like, that's his game, you know, just made me think of just, hey, that's the inspired effort that pops out and, you know, going to play winning basketball. And, you know, hey, this is something different. Cause I mean, Mikal Bridges was like red hot. And normally you get the, this is weird, you get those, the role player performances at home. Mm-hmm. And Mikal Bridges, no disrespect when I say role player, he's a heck of a role player. He defends and runs to those corners, and he's tough as nails and reliable. Like he's one of the best that we have in the league. And for me, when he did that, I go, oh man, this is going to be tough for the Spurs, because you wanted it had to have a hero. And obviously Cat has been really good, but Mikal Bridges offensively took the load off, and you knew this would be a tough game for Brunson. You know, they're going to key in on him. They got length. They got great defenders. Mikal Bridges is like, man, I'm coming out to get busy. Like, and he wasn't shy. I mean, probably one of the more aggressive games I've ever seen from him. And if you think about it, he's only the second player in this series with finals experience. And

0: the fails to this point. And the Bridges trade could have been another one of those. Instead, he's been magnificent off the bench. As we continue, I'll do my run on the dirty little secrets of the entire Chicago-Indiana fight over the Chicago Bears and their future. Arlington Heights, Hammond, Indiana. Beautiful Hammond, Indiana. But we'll do that as we continue. But first, it's time to take a look over at the news desk. I see him sitting there ready with an arsenal of news. It's our guy, Isaac Lohengrin.
1: Arsenal soccer team on the other side of the Atlantic. Top story, the other side of the Atlantic. The men's final at the French Open. Well played. Speaking of well played, that's what this match is, because right now, Germany's Alexander Zverev and Italy's Flavio Caboli are tied at 5 games apiece in the fourth set, with Zverev leading the match 2-1. Zverev dominated the first set over Caboli 6-1. Caboli won the second set 6-4. Zverev came back to win the third set 6-4. But again, now they are tied at 5 games apiece in the fourth set, with Zverev leading the match 2-1 in the men's singles final in French Open tennis.
2: That reminds me, Hollins. Do you know that I used to wreck Kerry Keating and Donnie Daniels in racquetball over at the Wooden Center? Anyway, in Game 3 of the Stanley Cup Final on Saturday night, the Vegas Golden Knights took a 4-0 lead over the Carolina Hurricanes, including the fastest hat trick in Stanley Cup Final history by Mitch Marner, only to have Carolina rally for 4 goals to tie it and eventually send it to double overtime.
3: Out into the point, McNabb, rink wide, Theodore shoots, wide rebound, he scores! Off the backboards, off the goaltender, and onto the scoreboard! A double overtime win for the Golden Knights!
1: Dan Duva the call, Fox Sports Las Vegas. Golden Knights lead the series 2-1. Baseball Saturday night, the Los Angeles Dodgers scored 9 runs in the first inning, including Shohei Ohtani's 11th home run in a 9-2 win over the Angels, and the San Diego Padres broke a 6-game losing streak with a 3-2 win over the Mets. Freddie Fermin, the go-ahead home run in the bottom half of the 7th inning. Mike and Ryan, all yours.
0: Appreciate you, Ilo. At Isaac Lohengrin, check out everything he's got popping. Angel City FC, the highlights from his play-by-play as he gets ready for another Chargers season as well. Send him all thoughts and tell him all about Aaron Donald going to, you know, and whether he comes back to the Rams or something like that. At the Ryan Hollins, where you find Ryan. Find me over at Swollen Dome. As we continue, a sojourn back home a little bit with a little bit of Ryan Field, Welsh Ryan Arena, and what's that all got to do with the Chicago Bears. We'll do it next on Fox.
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And be sure to select Fox Sports Radio as one of your presets in the iHeart app, so it'll always pop up at the top of your screen. Ryan, the big story, non-NBA Finals related. Yes,

0: We had the Stanley Cup final, another thriller yesterday with the Golden Knights and a big win over the Carolina Hurricanes, a crazy game, a 4-0 lead that gets exploded, and we ultimately get ourselves back into overtime again. Is the Chicago Bears in the long gestating potential move to Arlington Heights or to the great state of Indiana, where they've committed a bunch of money? Here's the facilities. Here's how it's all going to work. We've got the Arlington Heights construct and where the Bears have bought a lot of land, the old racetrack facility that was there all those years ago, and trying to figure out the infrastructure and the politicking. Now, you had the mayor of Chicago go do some local radio and sounded dopey in talking about how difficult it was to get in and out of Soldier Field when he left a Bears-Packers game early. Let that marinate for a second. You left a Bears-Packers game early, you're an elected official, and you're offering this up to your constituents. Probably not endearing yourself, much like losing the team to Indiana. Now, the lease is through 2033. There's still plenty of time for calmer heads to prevail or for the winds of change in the political sphere to get things back on track to keep the Bears in Illinois. But as it stands right now, we start leaning and good old momentum, old Mo, as it were, Ryan, looking like Indiana. Now, there's a lot to this. I can do a four-hour seminar. We'll contain it here for a couple of minutes. You've got Pat Ryan, who's a minority owner of the Chicago Bears, right? The Halas McCaskey family owning about 3/4, and Ryan just under that. And he worked in insurance, has funded tons of work at my alma mater at Northwestern. You've got Welsh Ryan Arena, the basketball facility, Ryan Field, formerly Dyke Stadium, named after him and the renovations that have been done there, and Liquid. Right. And that's where we get into a lot of the battles. And we're certainly we've seen it, like the Bears have threatened to leave quite frequently through the years. It's not unlike all the teams that used to threaten to go to Los Angeles back when it was there for leverage in the NFL. Hey, we're going to move to Los Angeles. Give us money.
1: Mm-hmm.
0: So you've got a lot of that going into play. And I argued the other day that if we were in the political climate of my youth, I think there would have been a lot of deals done to make this happen. Now, you can do these stump speeches about being fiscally responsible. Just don't go blow $500 million on another project to nowhere. But when it gets down to it, for the Bears, a lot of this gets back to looking around the NFL and looking at the business at large. You know, they don't get a dime from anything that happens at Soldier Field that isn't a Bears game. It's the dirty little secret in all this. It's owned by the Chicago Park District. So Taylor Swift does a week, they get nothing. Rush comes with their 45th or whatever anniversary tour they're on now that starts tonight here in Los Angeles. They play a couple of dates, no extra money. Dave Matthews Band, Bruce Springsteen, you name it, all the thing, all the high school games, all the monster truck rallies.
2: You get what? Nothing.
0: That's it. They don't get another dime.
1: Wow.
0: So at some point you're looking around going, wait, I want some human monies to take from the great Danhausen. I would like some more of these dollars to be flowing here. And that's where the facility becomes everything. And in Indiana, what they have promised is, yeah, that money's yours. Here's the deal and the setup that we'll have in terms of the public financing. And you put up a couple of billion dollars and away we go. It's your money. And that's the thing that I don't think has been talked about enough. It's not just the 8 days of Chicago Bears football, and we can get into the sentimentality. And as a kid who grew up in Chicago, Ryan, the first time I saw the renovation of Soldier Field, I cried. The first time I saw it in person, literally. Wow. Had to pull over on Lakeshore Drive.
1: Wow.
0: The Sundays that I'd been there, the pillars, the columns, the, you know, historical landmark, and then they put that toilet bowl over the top of it. Now, once you're in it, it's a nice stadium. It's fine, but there's no room for expansion. There's really no room for more parking or any of the ancillary things that you would want. So you're forced to create an opportunity and to try to find your fortunes elsewhere. And so that fight is long gestating and will continue. The Bears have a lease at Soldier Field through 2033, but just felt I need to get on my little soapbox and make sure that the little revenue thing that most folks don't seem to recognize in this is really the driving force.
1: Well, let me ask you this, okay?
0: Hit me.
1: So apparently this could be a thing. They could play in Indiana, but they still could be called the Chicago Bears. Now, what sense that makes, I don't know. Would that be okay with you or not, or are you just stuck to Soldier Field?
0: No, I mean, look, there's the two parts, and I tell the guys all the time. It's kind of like the dealing with Smith and his fandom. Like, there's parts of me that, you know, shake my fist and get mad about it, and tradition, and damn it. But I'm a realist, right? Look at college sports. Look at how we've changed every league that we follow. The world changes. And we'll always have Soldier Field. A lot of folks that are the maddest have never stepped foot in Soldier Field, by the way. So that's a whole other thing to talk about another time. But, yeah, ultimately the name travels with, and folks will make that trip, and over time it'll be like so many of these other teams that play somewhere other than the name that's on the marquee. Right, San Francisco 49ers or the New York Giants, Jets, keep going on down the line. Mm-hmm. Plenty of teams that don't necessarily play in the same spot. But, yeah, does it make you feel, for lack of a better term, I'll go back to when my kids were young, a little bit icky? Yeah, of course it does. It feels dirty, but I'm also not 6 years old waiting on Santa Claus.
1: How far is the stadium away from Soldier Field? How much of a move is this?
0: Well, in terms of mileage, you're only looking at like 40 to 50 miles down the road, right? It's not, but it's like L.A. traffic, right? Yeah, you say going down the causeway and everything. Yeah, it could be a quick 40-minute drive. Could end up being 2 hours. Then you have to look at rail lines, trains, all those other things and infrastructure to be built and augmented to make it all work and be more seamless. But in the end, you know, I can't fault the ownership for trying to look around and say, hey, do we have any leverage here? And if the city and constitution there in Illinois says, no, we're not bending and we're not going to give you a bunch of money, I can't necessarily fault them either. Right? As much as I'd love everybody to play ball and find the happy medium, like it seems they've done a little bit with Indiana, We recognize that public funding is a battlefront in every city.
1: How long do you think this has been in the works for?
0: Oh, it's been forever. Man, look, since I was a kid, they've been threatening to move all over the place.
1: Wow.
0: Right? Which is why they played in Champaign-Urbana, where the U of I is, for a couple of years while they renovated and put that toilet bowl on the top. But they didn't make it a dome, which is why, to some degree, you get this next iteration. He's Ryan Hollins. I'm Mike Carmel. We're back into the NBA Finals next on Fox.

0: odds boost token. 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

0: There's peace in the time of trouble. There is peace in the midst of the storm, and that peace is none other than Jesus Christ. This is Daryl and Majel Stapleton with the Wake Up Call radio program, praying something will be said or in song or in word that will inspire you, uplift you, encourage you. We are here to be a blessing to you, and we want to dedicate the program to all of you that are tuned this away, whether you're returning back from your services, because some has told us that they listen to the program on their way home from their service, or if you're sick and shut in, if you're in the nursing home or prisons, wherever you are that are receiving this program, we pray that it will be a blessing to you, and we thank God for all of you. Want to remind you, now today we will and plan on being at the Ewing Creek Church, and if you're in that area, of course the time has started, been in service about an hour now, but if you're in that area, drop by, run by, and I'm sure we'll be there a few hours, and so enjoy the program there at Ewing Creek Church, where Pastor Taylor has and will be serving and fellowshipping and worshiping for 60 long years. And so her anniversary is today. And so we thank God for all of you. But Major's going to come and give you some of the names that support this ministry. And we appreciate you and to all of you and from the depths of our heart.
1: 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These folks are from Beckley. Pastor and Sister Hibbert Hatfield of Beaver, Pastors of Truth Assembly of Prosperity. Brother and Sister Donnie Bunch of Fairdale, keep her in your prayers. She had surgery Friday. Reverend Ryan Lawrence of Rock, Brother Kenny Stewart of Matheny, Pastor Loretta Taylor and her entire congregation at the Union Creek Jesus Christ Church. Sister Diane Collins of Union Creek and her daughter Tina Marie Gerald, a special friend in Bluefield, West Virginia. The Christian Church at Haydentown, Pennsylvania, Brother and Sister Robert Zavage of Springfield, Pennsylvania, the Spirit Life Church in Charleston, Sister Jeanette Atwood of Wilson, Ohio, Reverend Ernie and Sister Kitty Francis, a surveyor that pastors at Lester Church of God, and Shirley Madden of Glade Springs.
0: Worship the Lord with us. We sing a song, God Walks the Dark Hills, and truly He does, just to guide you and me.

0: the dark hills simply to show us a way. He doesn't want us to stray. He doesn't want you to be out in left field, but thank God He will lead us and guide you every step of the way. We thank God for all of you, as we said, has tuned this away, and we have a couple of announcements. Now, next Sunday, this coming Sunday on June the 14th, we will be celebrating 50 years ago. We went to Glenport Church of God to pastor that congregation. And so we will be celebrating on the 14th at 12 o'clock noon. We will be celebrating 50 years of being there. And we want to thank God for those that will be there. Pastor Taylor will be there ministering. Also, Brother Kent and Sister Irma will be singing. Our worship team will be there and probably have a couple of others there at the church to sing. And Pastor Taylor will be delivering the word. And we just thank God and look forward. And dinner will be served afterwards. And as soon as that service is over, around 3:30 probably after dinner, we will be having a meeting with those that's planning on going to Israel. Now, some has been concerned about going to Israel and so forth. And you know, I've been there 35 times, and it's always been an issue going on if I would allow it to stop. But as I told some last week, I said, whether there's few or whether there's many, we plan on, by the help of the good Lord, if it's the good Lord's will, going on August the 31st, we're planning on leaving. And the date, that date may be 1st of September, whatever, but in that time frame, we're planning on leaving and going to Israel. We're planning on also going to the Shuck Brothers to help them to that feeds those there in the southern part of Israel down next to Gaza, where they're doing the work there and where that horrendous incident happened about 3 years ago, where they murdered so many Jewish people. And so we will be giving money to those and helping those. And so we thank God for those that have supported that work. And so that is our plan, and of course, helping others as well. And we do not send money through America, because most of your works that you send to America, time they get through their part and take their part and one thing and another, there's very little left to send there. So we take money directly, or we send it directly to Israel. And so, but we thank God for your support. And Major's going to come and give you the rest of the dedication at this time.
1: 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Reverend Steve and Sister Lisa Bailey Brockview, Reverend Vernon and Linda Sears of Bolt, Reverend Kathy and David Taylor of Ewing Creek, Brother Carrie and Reverend Rebecca Maynor of Mount Hope, Sister Rhonda Good and Sister Phyllis Good of Pineville, Brother Mike and Sister Tina Morgan, Brother Johnny and Sister Sunny Lusk of Osana, Sister Linda McClure and Sister Marion Parrish of Ravencliff, Sister Marie Lilly of Clear Creek, Brother Herman and Sister Florbell Wines of Pax, Pastor Gary and Vanessa Stafford of Pastors Apostolic Church of Lilydale.
0: Worship the Lord with you. We give you a song, City Limits of Heaven. If you know the

thank God that's the blessed hope that we have in the Lord Jesus Christ. I have a message I want to read and preach to you this afternoon by the help of the Lord in the book of Acts in the 4th chapter, and using verse 2 especially for a thought. And of course, as Peter and John were arrested because of their ministry and because of their preaching, and the word said, Paul said, and as they spake unto the people, the priests, the captains of the temple, and the Sadducees came unto them. Yes, they were stirring up individuals because of the message they were preaching, because it was not appreciated. They did not like it. They did not like what they was hearing. But Peter and John preached unto them the word of God. And the Bible said, being grieved, they taught the people and preached through Jesus the resurrection from the dead. Of course, we know that from studying the Word of God, some of those individuals did not believe in the resurrection. There are a lot of people out there will not accept what you preach. But friend, Paul said, preach the Word and be instant in season, out of season, reprove and rebuke with all longsuffering. And the Scripture says they laid hands on him, they put them in prison for the next day. It was at the evening, but howbeit many of them which heard the word believed. Yes, and the Bible said there was the number of the men was about 5,000. Now, that does not include the women as well, but I'm sure they had a great a move of God at that time. And that's the reason why these Sadducees and Pharisees and the priests and the captains of the temple were upset. Why? Because of the recognition. Yes, when you're doing good, the enemy is not going to like it. There are a lot of folks out there would rather see you fall or fail than to be prosperous and be blessed by the Lord. But the Bible says that Peter's sermon began to deliver a sermon to the council. And it come to pass on the morrow, it goes on, it talks about Annas the high priest and Caiaphas and John and Alexander and many of the kindred of the high priests, and were gathered together at Jerusalem. Well, it lets you know this should ring a bell. And of course, times has not changed, because they had a little clique, as we call it. They had a group. They had their family members. And I don't know about you, but it reminds me of a lot of the politicians today. Have you ever noticed how much connections that the senators and Congress they have with one another? They're marrying each other's, their granddaughters, grandchildren, their sons, their daughters, in-laws, and so forth. And friends, and have you ever noticed the connection they have there? I guarantee you half of the crew up there is connected one way through another, some kind of friend connection or family or whatever, marriage or whatever it is. And this is what weakens the law a lot of times. Why? Because they begin to cater to the things, their family, their friends. But when God calls us to minister, friend, we have to minister the Word of God to every individual. We cannot have respect for one another, cannot have respect for the family, whoever is for us preaching the gospel. I'm not talking about respect to those that are respectful and do respect, but I'm talking about condoning. We cannot condone the sin and the problem just because it's friends, family, or whoever it is. And then Peter, the Bible said, filled with the Holy Ghost, said unto them, ye rulers of the people and elders of Israel. Yes, he began to address them. And notice that in that verse 6, as we said, how it was the criticism come from the critical individuals. And did you ever notice, you know, I don't know about you, but down through life, I've taken advice from those that were good examples. Now, those that were not good examples, I did not listen to them. I did not heed to them, because I knew they had lived a life that was not worthy or friend to take examples or give advice from. So I've always tried to take advice from people that have been good, godly examples and, my friend, productive individuals. And so this is what Peter said, be it known unto you all and to the people of Israel that by the name of Jesus Christ of Nazareth, whom ye crucified, whom God raised from the dead, even by him does this man stand here before you whole. And they were highly upset because there was a great many of people, over 5,000 men that got saved. They were upset because they went to the temple and there was a man that was laying there at the pool of Bethesda, and he had been asking for alms, and for years people had went by and no help was given to him as far as healing was not taking place.
But Peter and John had went to the temple, and of course when they went in, Peter said, "Silver and gold I do not have, but such as I have," you know the story. They said, "I give unto thee, rise up and walk." And this man, of course, it was a Sabbath, but I promise you that the council and my friend the Sadducees and the priests, they were highly upset. Why? Because that this man received his healing. They was not concerned about him laying there all these years. I promise you that man had laid there all those years that was not able to get into the pool, and the angels will come down and trouble the water that was healed. But I promise you, he did not care what day of the week it was. He did not care what hour of the day it was, just so that he was able that to get up and walk. And the Bible said he got up, he walked, he leaped into the temple. And yes, they were upset. Well, when Peter, he said, "Be it known unto you and to all the people of Israel," not just to some of those, but all individuals, "that by the name of Jesus Christ," yes, I'm telling you today, there's not but one name that we can be saved. Now, I don't care what Oprah Winfrey says. I don't care what preacher says. And I don't care what George Bush said. He said there are other ways. And, of course, they can ask some of the television ministers about it sometime. They've gained their popularity. They've got their wealth and so forth from telling the people what they want to hear. But, friend, we need to hear what Jesus Christ has said. And what the word is. And he said, that he goes on, he said, "Be it known unto you," and that this man has raised up, God had raised him up, "and by him does this man stand here before you whole. This is the stone which was set at naught of you builders, which is become the head of the corner." I want to tell you today, the head cornerstone, any individual, any carpenter, any individual has knowledge of building. No, and they'll tell you that the head or the chief or, my friend, the cornerstone is the most important stone there is in a building. And when you don't get that stone correct, if that stone is not right, if it's not level, squared, and so forth, I promise you the whole entire building will be out of whack and will not be straight and square. Well, it is same way when Christian starts out on his journey. Friend, let me encourage you, if you do not start on the right track, if you do not get squared up, leveled up, and start on a good foundation, your whole life is going to be out of whack. I've seen it down through the years, and I promise you that many of pastors will tell you, those that start off on a bad foundation and not on the true foundation and being misled, friend, their whole lifestyle has been messed up. They go in and out, they're up and down. My friend, they're like the waves of the sea. And even the scripture says, James, I think it says, that don't even let this man think he'll receive anything from the Lord, because he's like the waves of the sea. Well, the reason why they're like the waves of the sea is because they did not start on a good cornerstone. They did not start on a good foundation. And we're living in that today, but this is what Peter and John was saying. There's no other way. Yes, there's not the priest, you cannot, is not the head cornerstone. The Sadducees are not the head cornerstone. And I want you to know, the leaders of Israel is not the head cornerstone, but Jesus Christ is the head cornerstone. If you do not build upon him, friend, as we said, your life religiously is going to be out of whack. And so it's very important. And so he said, "Neither is there salvation in any other, for there is none other name under heaven given whereby men can be saved." And yes, there's not no other name given. The Bible tells us that there's only one way. And over in the, and of course we got to go by the door, through the door. Even it talks about in John's Gospel, the 10th chapter, Jesus told them, he said, "Verily I say unto you, he that entereth not by the door into the sheepfold, but climbeth up some other way, the same is a thief and a robber." He said, if you're trying to get into heaven without being born again, you're same as a thief and a robber. Well, you can go over, my friend, to the scriptures of Paul and find out those that try to come up other ways and tries to come through the working of the flesh. He gives us the work of the flesh, which is sin, it's lying, it's stealing, it's killing, it's adultery, and all these things. And we are living
in that time of the day when the gospel has not been going out, as long as you come to my church, well, you can commit adultery, you can steal, you can lie, you can cheat or whatever, and just so you come. Well, that's not the case. Yes, you can come, but friend, I tell you, you can't go in. You're not saved. I do not believe you're saved until you have a change in your life. And there will be a change. And this is the reason why that Jesus goes down in the 7th verse. Then said Jesus unto them, Verily, verily, I say unto you, I am the door of the sheep. Yes, Jesus Christ is the door. He's the only door. He's the only way. There's no other way under heaven, as Peter said, given whereby men can be saved except through the name of Jesus Christ. And he said, And all that ever come before me are thieves and robbers, but the sheep did not hear them. I am the door. By me, if any man enter in, if you go through, my friend, if you make it to the city of God, he said, he shall be saved, but shall go in and out and find pasture. The thief cometh not but to steal and to kill and destroy. I promise you today, we're living in a world today when many of ministers are condoning and justifying the different ways and many ways. And I don't listen to Oprah Winfrey for my leadership and my spiritual counsel. She does not even know the Lord. And I come that they may have life and have it more abundantly. And the Bible tells us, this is what Jesus said unto them. He is the door. And so when you listen to him, I don't listen to a lot of preachers, because when they don't stick with the Word of God, when they begin to condone, the flesh and the sins of flesh, I do not listen to them. I do not listen to leaders or presidents. I don't care what rank, if they waver from the Word of God, I'm not interested in listening to them. A lot of them, they prophesy many things. If they miss one or two prophecies, I'm through with them, because I cannot trust them. But I'll tell you, when true prophecy comes to pass, my friend, as we said, it will come to pass if it's true, if it's by the Spirit of God, the prophecy will come to pass. And when those prophesy and it does not come to pass, they have been misled. They have got off on their own self-will, because the Spirit knows what's going to be out there in the future. And so, yes, this is what Jesus said unto them. He is the door, and there's no other way given except through him. And so this is the reason why that we need to understand that surely what the Word of God said. And this reason why that Paul told him in Timothy, he goes on, and when he was instructing young Timothy, he said, For which cause, in the second chapter, in the first verse, and 12th, or the first chapter, in the second book of Timothy, in the 12th verse, he said, For the which cause I also suffer these things. Nevertheless, I am not ashamed, for I know whom I have believed. Let me encourage you today, friend, to know that you believe in Jesus Christ. You do not have to be ashamed. This is the reason why Paul stood before Rome. There was sin on every hand. There was corruption. There was deceit. There was works of flesh going on. And he said, Thank God, I am now ready to preach to you that at Rome also. And what Paul had to say unto them, he shared the message that God had laid upon his heart, and he began to preach to them. And he said, I am not ashamed of the gospel of Christ. Why? Because for it is the power of God unto salvation, to everyone that believeth, to the Jew first. Yes, salvation come to the Jew first, and also to the Greek or to the Gentiles. He goes on in this, he said, For therein, he said, is the righteousness of God has revealed. He goes in this, from faith to faith, that it is written, the just shall live by faith. Yes, Paul's life, my friend, did not always go according to the plan, but thank God, when he met the Master one day, there was a change in his life. And let me encourage you this afternoon that there will be a change in your life when Jesus Christ comes into your life and you begin to set him as the head cornerstone, accept him as the cornerstone, accept him as a door. Thank God, there will be a change. Well, our time has come and gone again. We're praying that God will abundantly bless you unto this same time. Next week is our prayer, in the mighty name of Yeshua, O Mashiach.

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Lord Jesus, this beautiful afternoon, Master, we bring the needs that's come our way. Realizing, Lord, we're living a very troublesome time, much distress and sickness in the world today, Lord. Those that we've heard from, the requests, Lord, that we've received, Lord, they have a need that only you can take care of. We ask you, Lord, to bless everyone that's tuned in today, wherever they're at, maybe going down the highway. Lord, if they're on the internet, Lord, on the radio, Jesus, we ask you to send a special blessing their way. We ask you to especially bless those, Lord, that pay and pray to make our broadcast possible. Lord, we're so thankful for that. We ask you, Lord, let the Holy Ghost come into this room today, Lord. And, oh, Lord, that we can speak the Word of God under the anointing of the Holy Ghost and the songs, Lord, that's presented unto you. Oh, God, songs of praise, Lord, that we're so thankful for what you've done.

Praise the Lord. We greet you this beautiful Sunday afternoon from top of Bacchus Mountain at Red Springs, and appreciate the good announcer Robert getting us on the air, and glad he's coming along pretty good. We want to keep praying for him also, and we appreciate everybody that we hear from and that's tuned in today. We want to keep praying for Brother Jerry Ball, a friend down in Virginia, and I want to remember Kathy Cook, and also I want to remember Nelson Day in case they're listening. We keep praying for her and my sister-in-law, Brenda Fox, Alyssa Toothman, and I pray for Clark Ickenbottom. He needs prayer also. And want to remember Eileen Williams. And Sister Dream Alliance had a birthday this past week, and she's not getting any younger, but she really needs the Lord to touch her and move up on her body. And Sister Lottie Hill and our good friend Sister Ginger Hodge. And Ginger, I hope you're having a good day today. And we know the Lord is able to keep and bless us. And Sister Little Bill Ransom, I want to remember Rocky Hayes and his mom, Mike, and also Zach in prayer. And Sister Betty Backens and Sister Edna Dickens. And our good friend, Sister Arlene Burns up at Alderson, Doug Williams down in Virginia, Sister Kay Hall. And especially want to remember Gary and Kathy Hatfield. They've been sick, but they're doing better. But they do have a special prayer request. Debbie Roberts, and we remember Kimmy, and also Josie. Debbie, we always remember you and your family in prayer. And Sister Mae Hamrick, she's getting up in years, and we've worshipped with her for a long, long time. Brother Bill Estep, and we got this morning, Steve and Betty Morgan, especially Steve, needs God to move up on his body. And Tim Lyons, want to remember Tim, and we want to remember Maggie Lawson in prayer. We got that request today. And Sister Velma Akert and her family, we want to remember all of them. And Sister Patty Varney, appreciate Patty so much. Sharon, let's remember all the listeners that we have on the Internet. Picks us up down in Virginia, Ohio, North Carolina, down in Tennessee. Mm-hmm. And especially we remember the Rogers family. We appreciate them so much and hope that they're tuned in, praise the Lord, and listening. And we always get a thrill to get to be in the house of the Lord with them. Thank God, because Cecil, praise the Lord, he really gets happy. Mm-hmm. Thank God, and we thank God for what he does. Sharon's going to bring another song. I'm a little bit husky today, and we'll get some more things on. I'm going to get back on the message today up on judgment. You know, that's one thing that's coming our way. The Bible said it's appointed unto man once to die, and we're going to have to face that. And after that,

0: Yeah, we want to remember all those Church of Red Springs Community Church, top of Bacchus Mountain, those that attend up here and everything they do to help at the church. We're so thankful for that. And our friends down at the Mammoth Pentecostal Church, Robin and Jeff, folks down there. And the Brownsville Homeless Church, Nathan and Brother Harry. And I think Brother Harry had a birthday also. He's not getting any younger, and he's the one that helps out with his CD when Sister Sharon or somebody who's not here to help me. And the Bell Creek Pentecostal Church, I call it the Dixie Church, Brother Lee and Sister Linda Holiday. We want to remember them. We thank God for them, knowing them for a long, long time. And we remember the Burks down in Colson, Virginia. And also, I want to remember the folks over to Chestnut Knob Christian Church, Brother Marvin Mullins. He's a pastor there, and remember Sister Juanita, and they've been good friends of ours for a long time. And they will be starting a revival starting on June the 24th, going through the 27th, and I'll give more details on that, but Lord's will, we'll be helping them out in that revival, and I'll give you more information concerning that. Thank God, and I'm so glad. Praise the Lord. The Lord helped Brother Marvin, touched his body.
1: Amen.
0: And he told me he was cutting grass, and, you know, the doctors didn't give you much hope. But I'm glad, friend, our hope is in the Lord. So that revival will be starting. Chestnut Knob Christian Church with Brother Marvin there, starting on the 24th, going through the 27th. And as I said, I'll give you more details concerning that. And it gets a little bit closer. Maybe next week we'll get some more details on praise the Lord and expecting the Lord, thank God, to move in that, because it's time, friend, that we get out and try to get the souls into the kingdom of the Lord. Now, I want to remember Brother Frankie Woolwine. Now, he's been having problems, too, so let's remember him. He has the business Full Detail across from Coal City Elementary on Woolwine Drive, and give him a call, and he gets straightened out, and he'd appreciate your business. We're always glad. Thank God to remind you folks about that, because he does a fantastic job on vehicles, clean them up. Praise the Lord. Sharon's going to bring another song, and I'm going to start the message here. I've been on this not too long ago concerning the judgment. Praise the Lord. You know, people judge one another, but

judgment on man. Praise the Lord, it's correct and it's always right. We can go back under the Old Testament. We can find the judges back then, even back under the Mosaic Law, beloved. There were times they brought forth judgment, but it was not always the right thing. But I'm glad he is our judge today. Amen. All right, praise Sister Sharon, praise the Lord.

0: us away, huh? Take my thought from Hebrews chapter 9, verse 27. A very familiar scripture, and it's appointed unto men to die, but after this the judgment. Praise the Lord. You know, we can find the apostles spoke of it so many times. I believe Brother Peter in 2 Peter 3 and verse 7. Listen to what he said. But the heavens and the earth, which are now by the same word are kept in store, reserved unto fire against the day of judgment and perdition of ungodly men. So, friend, I want you folks to know it's just not those that break, you know, the commandments that was given at Moses' time, but there's other things that you're going to be held responsible for. Praise the Lord. So God's judgment, friend, thank God, it's going to fall upon each of us. And it's the things that we've done, the activities, and sometimes it's the way you've treated people and the things you've done to them. You think you're getting by, but friend, according to the Bible that I read and study, thank God there is a judgment. Now, and you hear this teaching today, they'll say there's one for the righteous and another for the ungodly. Many teach two judgments, but oh, glory, I can't find that in the Bible. Praise the Lord. There's one judge, there's one God on the throne. And I think I mentioned this praise morning, Lord, praise the Lord, where, you know, they get over and they talk about in heaven there. Thank God that the Father's sitting on one throne and the Son's sitting on another throne, and the Father's going to give the Son permission to come back and get the saints. But I find, according to the Bible that I read, there's one throne, and there's one that sits on the throne. Praise the Lord. Our God is one. Thank God. So you need to study the word of the Lord. So, friend, thank God. Appointment, praise the Lord, that we must all face. And you know, that's death. After that, friend, it's a judgment. I want to go to the little book of Jude, about verse 6. Unto the judgment of the great day, praise the Lord. Much of the false teaching that we hear today comes out of the religious world, the denominations and the organizations. But, friend, everybody's going to be judged by the same word, praise the Lord. Not one for the rich, not one for the poor, not one for the young, and one for the old. Praise the Lord. But if we go back in the book of Genesis there, in the Garden of Eden, friend, God warned Adam and Eve what would happen if they did not obey his word. And I want you folks to take heed to this. Even then, there were do nots. You don't hear the pastors teaching on do nots anymore. You know, they're, praise the Lord, very seldom do we hear a pastor or a preacher get up and say, you shouldn't be doing this or you shouldn't be doing that. Friend, you know what they teach today? Thank God. Praise be the name of the Lord. They just teach on love and mercy. When I was raised here at the church at Red Springs, I heard a lot of do nots. Praise the Lord. And I knew that we must do the things that the word of the Lord teaches us. We can go back, you know, in the book of Genesis at Adam and Eve's time. Friend, you know, God had given the word what they were supposed to do. Thank God. And I want you to know, beloved, whoo, Lord, they tried to cover up what they were doing with fig leaves. So many today, friend, they use many things to cover up the things that they're doing, the wrong things. Whoo, Lord, they say, well, God, he don't look on the outside. He just looks in the heart. I've got news for you folks out there. What's on the inside, friend? It's going to show up on the outside. Let me go to Genesis chapter 4. Friend, because God, praise or did not receive what Cain offered, you know what happened? He rose up to slay his brother Abel. Praise Lord, but in the end, Cain said, my punishment is greater than I can bear. He became a fugitive and a vagabond. That's the reason you see people wandering today. They'll go from one church to another. Seem like they can't settle down nowhere. If the pastor gets on their toes a little bit, beloved, thank God, they call it hurting their feelings, friend. These old-time Holy Ghost preachers used to bring forth the word of the Lord. Thank God, until the Holy Ghost conviction came down. Oh, Lord, and that's what we need today.
1: Amen.
0: So today, we have many fugitives and vagabonds that's wandering from place to place, going away, friend, from the presence of the Lord. We can get up in the book of Genesis, you know, even at Abraham's time. Thank God the cry of Sodom and Gomorrah. The Bible said it was great and the sin was very grievous. And you think, oh, I think, you know, it's talking about, I think this month they call it the Pride Month. Oh, Lord, and the Charleston, they's telling about the things they were doing down there, and they was going to have a choir up singing. I thought, Lord, have mercy. Oh, Lord Jesus, liable to turn the benches over down there. Thank God if they're up on some praise or kind of seats there. Friend, that's wrong. It was wrong back in the Old Testament, and it's still wrong today. Shall not judge, praise the Lord of all. Thank God, praise the Lord. And I want you to know his judgment is true. Friend, destruction came, and God destroyed them at Sodom and Gomorrah's time. Look what they were doing then. Oh, Lord, and look here in America, friend, today, what people are doing. Let's go over to the book of Exodus, the 20th chapter. God gave the children of Israel, he gave them just 10 commandments. Mm-hmm. Praise the Lord. And you know what? He expected them to obey all of them. Praise the Lord. The Lord at that time revealed himself as a devouring fire. Oh, Lord, from the top of Kuyamashidabahaya. Oh, Lord, from the top of Mount Sinai. But, friend, in the New Testament today, he reveals himself in the power of the Holy Ghost. Praise the Lord. That was sent down on the day of Pentecost in the upper room. That's the reason some of these dead, dry church places, they don't want people that's anointed of God. Oh, Lord, because, friend, it'll bring conviction their way. Thank God. So, friend, back then they had the do's and the don'ts. Sharon's going to bring another song. Praise the Lord. We're going to get over to the book of Samuel here. And I want you folks to listen. This is exactly what's taking place today, friend. There is no correction anymore. Praise the Lord. Just come to church, have fun, food, and fellowship. Oh, Lord, they don't care what you've done or what you're going to do. But, friend, that's what's getting our people in trouble today. Oh, Lord, all right, Sister Sharon, praise the Lord.

0: Yes, you have to live right. All right, let's go to 1 Samuel, I believe, about the second chapter, Eli. We find at that time the Bible said he compromised, and he did not restrain his sons. And if you go down, I believe, about verse 24, he said, "Ye made the Lord's people to transgress." That means to do wrong. You know what happened? The lamp of the Lord went out in the temple. That's the reason, friend, you can't find very many churches today where God moves. Praise the Lord. It's just form and fashion that takes place. Thank God. Praise be the name of the Lord. We can find at that time when Eli and his sons, when they went into battle, you know what happened? They were defeated because the glory of the Lord had departed from Israel, called Ichabod. And that's where I hear a lot of folks say today, you know, you go to these churches and they'll have written on the door as you go in, Holiness Church. And I heard a woman say the other day they need to take that sign down because it's not holiness there no more. Praise the Lord, they've let the world come in. Friend, when my mother was raising us three kids, hallelujah, and I was the only girl, but a lot of times, you know, she'd make me do things I didn't want to do at that time. And she'd smack me on the leg and she'd say, "Well, sis, I might as well do it myself if I let you do it." Praise the Lord, there was restraining there. She forbid me to do a lot of things because, praise the Lord, she knew that it was wrong. And it's still the same thing today. She stuck, oh, glory, to what the Bible taught. Praise the Lord. Let's go over to 2 Chronicles chapter 7. He said, "But if you turn away and forsake my statutes which I have set before you," he said, "I'm going to pluck you up." Friend, that was God's judgment a little farther there. I'm going over about chapter 36 and verse 11. Zedekiah did evil in the sight of the Lord. He refused to hear the prophet Jeremiah speaking from the mouth of the Lord. And I think so many times, you know, I read the book of Jeremiah. Jeremiah, beloved, saw what the children of Israel were doing, and we wonder why they're having all the problems over there in Israel today. It's what they've done from the beginning, and the thing that brought it to a head. Praise the Lord, when Jesus was being crucified, when they cried out, "Away with Jesus, crucify him," friend. Praise the Lord, and the blood is still upon them today. Zedekiah, praise the Lord, he refused to humble himself at that time. They mocked the messengers of God. You know, they do the same thing today, but they do it in a little different way. They boycott you. They'll cut you off. They don't have no fellowship with you. Friend, that's exactly what they'll do. Woo, Lord, but I want the world to know. I'm like old Brother Jeremiah. I'm a messenger of the Almighty God. Praise the Lord, but they do not understand that the judgment of God, it's going to come their way. She's going to bring another song, and I got a ways to go here, friend. I sure feel the Holy Ghost. Oh, Lord, I'm glad. If we stand for the truth of the Word of God, he'll make a way where there seemeth to be no way. He'll send the glory down. Hallelujah. He'll open doors that we never thought could be open. He'll make a path where we thought would never be a path. All right, Sister Sharon. Woo, glory. Woo, glory.
1: Praise the Lord. I'd like to send this song out to my aunt and uncle, Mike and Rena Crum, up in Elyria, my Aunt Reva Muncie in Wayne County.

0: man said in the book of Proverbs 29 and 26, many seek the ruler's favor, but every man's judgment cometh from the Lord. Praise the Lord. You know, many times, Psalmist David, when he picked up that old harp and began to pluck upon it, praise the Lord, in Psalms 19 and 9, for the judgments of the Lord are true and righteous altogether. And I think, you know, it was read this morning in our church in the book of Ecclesiastes, but I want to go to chapter 11, verse 9. But know that thou, for all of these things, God will bring thee into judgment. And I think many times, Sister Sharon, people do things, and they'll do things against you and things that they should not do or say. But, beloved, God's going to bring these things into judgment. People say, well, Sister Shirley, I don't drink, and I don't smoke, and I don't do drugs, and I go to church. But there's other things, friend, that God's going to judge you, how you treat people and what you do to others. Let's go to Revelation 22 and 18. Praise the Lord. We cannot add to or take away from the word of the Lord. Yes, friend, adultery, fornication, stealing, and lying, that's all wrong. And there's many other things, beloved, that are wrong, but we must face the judgment of God in the end. Hallelujah. And I want you to know, I want to go a little farther in this, friend. Thank God. I know, friend, when this thing is over, praise the Lord, that God is going to have the final say. I want to speak again concerning old Jeremiah the prophet. Praise the Lord. God had sent him to warn the people, and that's the reason you don't hear the preachers preaching on holiness anymore. And you don't know what faith they're of, wherever they're at. Friend, that's what they perceive themselves to be. Praise the Lord. But old Jeremiah, the Bible said he labored more than 40 years proclaiming the word. He was faithful, and he spoke the word that the Lord had given him. Praise the Lord. But Israel had broken God's covenant, and they refused to receive the word that he was delivering. He told them that their heart was deceitful and evil. Yeah, we got a lot of them double-minded, deceitful today. Oh, Lord, friend. But he told them that God's word would judge them according to their doings. Going over a little farther, old brother Jeremiah, in chapter 27, he faced much conflict with the false prophets. They tried to destroy him, but they could not because, praise God, he had the word. And, friend, if we really have the truth of the word of the Lord, friend, we cannot be destroyed. Things can come our way, and it can be, praise God, it can be hard to overcome. But if we stick to God's word, friend, I want you to know in the end, thank God, we're going to come out on top. Blessed be the name of the Lord. Even at Daniel's time, friend, thank God at that time Daniel was God's mouthpiece. You know what he did? He purposed in his heart that he would not defile himself with the portion of the king's meat. You know, hallelujah, because the Lord revealed unto Daniel the deep and secret things. Thank God that the Lord had given him. He refused to worship as they did. Yeah, friend, I don't worship like some of these religious people do. They call it worshiping today. Praise the Lord, they're just a bunch of actors up there. And some of them's not very good actors at that. Woo, Lord, Lord, Lord. Hallelujah, but I like it when the Holy Ghost comes down. Thank God, and they have to move out of your way when the Spirit of the Lord begins to move. Thank God, but we can find, friend, at that time, they played all kinds of music. But praise the Lord, but he refused to bow down. He trusted the God that he served. Old Belshazzar was the king. He defiled the temple with the things that he was bringing in and even the vessels. Friend, we can find the churches are being defiled today. Praise the Lord. As I preached a couple weeks ago, praise the Lord concerning the temple. Praise the Lord. People are defiled by the things that they're bringing in. You know, at Jesus' time, he went and turned their tables over. He told them not to even pass through with their vessels. Praise the Lord, friend. I tell them the only difference today, back at Jesus' time, friend, they brought the things in. Hallelujah. Oh, Lord, and it was live, but today they just cook it and bring it on in. They think that makes a difference, friend. No, it doesn't. Thank God we see the same thing taking place today in the religious world. Mm-hmm. Nebuchadnezzar, the king, continued to do the same thing. Praise the Lord, as Belshazzar did. He was warned. So in Daniel chapter 5:27, He was weighed in the balances and found wanting. Yes. The judgment came. Sharon's going to bring another song, friend, and then we'll get over. Praise the Lord. Thank God in the New Testament here. And, friend, I want you to know we can't do as the religious world does. He said, come out from among the world.
1: Amen.
0: And be ye a separate people. And then he said, I'll receive you. Friend, God's not receiving some of this stuff that they're trying to present to him. You've got to be holy. You've got to live right. Praise the Lord. And you got to obey the word of the Lord. All right, Sister Sharon. Praise
1: Amen.
0: The Lord.
1: Praise the Lord. I forgot to mention it a while ago, Sister Sharon. I'd like to tell my Aunt Reva Muncie, happy birthday.
0: Mm-hmm.

0: if you believe. Let me mention this. I'll get right back on the judgment of the Lord. Chestnut Non-Christian Church, where Brother Marvin Mullins, our good friend, is pastor, they will be having a revival starting on June the 24th, going through the 27th. Lord's will, we'll give you more information on that. And praise the Lord, we will be helping concerning that revival. Thank God, because we're out to get souls brought into the kingdom of the Lord. Praise the Lord. So the judgment, friend, thank God. We get over to the New Testament when Jesus was born. You know, he was conceived of the Holy Ghost, and he began his ministry. Friend, he was a judge, not like the ones in the Old Testament. Those judges were not always right. It's just like today, you can find, thank God, to the judges that we get over to the New Testament when Jesus was born. You know, he was conceived of the Holy Ghost, and he began his ministry. Friend, he was a judge, not like the ones in the Old Testament. Those judges were not always right. It's just like today, you can find, thank God, to the judges that's here in America today. You can tell that they're influenced by political things today, friend, instead of by what is the truth.
1: Right.
0: Thank God. Let's go to Hebrews 12 and 23. To God, the judge of all. Even Jesus, praise the Lord, told me, I believe back in Matthew about the 5th chapter, he said, "For I say unto you, except your righteousness exceed the righteousness of the scribes and Pharisees, you shall in no case or no wise enter into the kingdom of heaven." We can go over there in St. John. We can find about the 9th chapter. Jesus said, "For judgment," he said, "I'm come into the world." That's the reason, friend. They got the Pharisees and the Sadducees and the so-called religious world, the Jews at that time. That's the reason they got so upset with Jesus, because, friend, thank God he was the Word that was made flesh.
1: Amen.
0: And what
1: Hallelujah.
0: He spoke, friend, was the truth. And so the religious world at that time did not receive him because he had the words of eternal life. Woo, Lord Jesus, beloved, often spoke of the judgment which was to come. And you know what? The apostles did the same thing. That's the reason, friend, I follow the teaching of Jesus. Thank God, as he taught those disciples that were going to become apostles. And, friend, I want you to know they did the same thing. Praise the Lord. Let's go on over to the book of Acts. Y'all know when I preach, I can't stale the book of Acts. Let's go Acts, the 24th chapter. Apostle Paul spoke to Felix of the judgment to come. In order to please, now listen here, in order to please the Jews, Felix kept Paul bound. Go down about verse 9. In order to please the Jews, oh Lord, Felix wanted, praise the Lord, he wanted to be the judge of Paul. But I want you to know there was a greater judge. That was Jesus. Apostle Paul understood the true judgment. Again, as he stood before Agrippa, beloved, because he had been accused, again, I guess, of who? The Jews. Oh, Lord, the Jews need to get saved. Praise the Lord. They need to get the Messiah. They need to get the Holy Ghost. They need to bear the name of Jesus. They go back under the Old Testament, and they use these words, praise the Lord, back then. But I'm glad, friend, the angel said, "Thou shalt call his name Jesus." That's what I call him. Oh, Lord Jesus, thank God. Apostle Paul told of the things, praise the Lord, that he had done. And he told of the day that he saw the light. Sharon sings that song, "I saw the light." Praise the Lord. He was delivered from Judaism. Now, we've got a lot of them in the religious world. Friend, they're walking in Judaism, and apparently they don't realize what they're doing. Whoo, Lord, the blind lead the blind. They're all going to go in the pit together. Whoo.

0: Lord, but listen, friend. Thank God. I want you to know, friend. Thank God Apostle Paul was ready to face the judgment. Let's go back. My favorite gospel, St. John, the 12th chapter. Jesus said, if you reject me and receiveth not my words, and have praise the Lord, you have one that judge him. Thank God that's a word that I've spoken. The same one's going to judge you. When did he say? At the last day. Friend, that's when judgment's going to come. Praise the Lord. People think, well, when they die, they're already up there in heaven wandering around. I think that was brought up at church today. Praise the Lord. Thank God we can find. Praise the Lord. They'll think they know one another up there. But, friend, we're going to have a glorified body. I was thinking when that was brought up at church today, I thought, well, some of them wonder if they're going to praise the Lord, recognize their husband and wife. Well, Lord, have mercy. Some of them's had three, and some's had five. Praise the Lord, they're going to be confused if they recognize them. Woo, Lord, there'll be battle up there. Woo, Lord, Lord, Lord, I'll stand for that one today, too. Woo, Lord, but that would be a problem, wouldn't it, Sharon? Praise the Lord. Woo, Lord, let's go with old Peter. Thank God the apostle. Praise the Lord, 1 Peter 4:17. For the time has come that judgment begins at the house of God. And it first beginneth us. What shall be the end of them that obey not the gospel of God? Friend, that's the reason the pastors today need to teach on the do's and the don'ts of things that they need to do. Yes, friend, we need to live right. We need to pray. We need to be praised or able to help the church and those that are in need. But, friend, I want you to know Paul had that problem with the Corinthian church. 2 Corinthians 5:10. For we must all appear before the judgment seat of Christ, that everyone may receive the things done in his body according to that which he hath done. You know what Paul said, whether it's good or whether it's bad. Friend, things you've done, you think you've got it hid. Friend, no, there's no hiding place. Hallelujah, John the Revelator said in Revelation 19:2, for true and righteous are his judgment, for he hath judged the great whore. Praise the Lord, which did corrupt the earth with her fornication, and hath avenged the blood of his servants at her hand. Friend, what was he speaking about? Excuse me, he was speaking about, friend, the religious world as we see it today. That's where most of the denominations, praise the Lord, and the organizations has come out. Praise the Lord, a mother harlot. They don't realize that Sharon's grandma understood that. Yes, praise the Lord. She knew, as I do today. So the witnesses, friend, are the Old and the New Testament. Those that persecuted the prophets in the Old, friend, they're going to face judgment. Those that compromise today and follow the teaching of mother harlot and not the teaching of the apostles will also face the judgment. Praise the Lord, the judgment of God, friend. Thank God it's sure. And listen, I need to say this. To know to do good and doeth it not, to you it's sin. So, friend, so no sin, praise the Lord, is going to be able to enter the city of God. All right, Sharon's going to sing one more, and maybe, praise the Lord, we get a little more on here. Thank God. I'm glad, friend, for the word of the Lord. I'm glad, thank God, for the plan of salvation. I'm glad, friend, what Jesus taught. Thank God, and what the apostles taught. Yes, friend, our church today is built up on the teaching of the apostles and the prophets and Jesus Christ himself being the chief cornerstone. All right, Sister Sharon.
1: Praise the Lord. I'm going to try to sing this song, Sister Shirley. It's a song I wrote, I was 14, 15 years old, and haven't sang it in a long time.

Praise the Lord. Yes, I found a song I'm trying to learn. I don't know if I'll get it to learn or not. Praise the Lord. About my journey. My nephew says I should have kept the notes down through the years. So I've got a lot of things that I've jotted down. And people talk about writing books. But, oh, Lord, I've had a journey. Thank God. And things that we've encountered down through the years. But one thing about it, friend, I do know one thing. Praise the Lord. The old preacher said back in the book of Ecclesiastes, thank God, the 12th chapter, and we can find verse 14. For God shall bring every work into judgment. Praise the Lord. With every secret thing, whether it be good or whether it be evil. And I think so today, friend, so many people think they've got things hid from God, friend. There's an all-seeing eye, friend. God knows exactly. He knows what's in your heart. He knows the things that you've done. Let's go over the teaching of Brother Paul in Romans 2 and verse 16. Thank God we can find what Paul said. In the day when God shall judge the secrets of men by Jesus Christ according to the gospel. Friend, we're going to be judged according to the word. Now, God's not going to have one judgment for one group of people and one for another. And as I began there in the beginning, people say, well, there's one for the church and there's one for the sinner. Thank God. And while white throne, friend, the Bible teaches me there's one judgment. Praise the Lord. We can find Romans, thank God, here in 14 and verse 10. Listen what Paul said. Thank God. Listen, but thou, why dost thou not judge thy brother, or why dost thou set it not thy brother? For you shall all stand before the judgment of seat of Christ. He didn't break them down one for one group and one for another. He said all. Praise the Lord. You get over to the book of Revelation, and we see the same thing there, beloved. Let's go over to the church. Paul had so many problems with that church at Corinth. Now, I can get on the 1 Corinthians, 2 Corinthians, and we get on that quite a bit at the church here at Red Springs, friend. Paul had a lot of problems with that church because they were yet carnal. And that's the reason, friend, I have problems dealing with these carnal churches today. Praise the Lord, they don't want you to say spiritual no more because they're dead. Oh, Lord, but friend, thank God, I'm glad, praise the Lord, we have songs, spiritual hymns and songs and spiritual praise. 2 Corinthians 5, and it's what he said. Hallelujah, he said, thank God. I want you to know one thing, the word of God, beloved. Listen what Paul said, we shall all must appear before the judgment seat of Christ. He didn't say just one group is going to another. He said we shall all appear before the judgment seat of Christ, that everyone may receive the things done in his body according to that, praise the Lord, he has done, whether it's good or whether it's evil. And so, friend, when I started out there in the beginning, there in Hebrews, thank God, it's appointed unto man. Yeah. Once the judgment, I think it was brought up in the service today, praise the Lord, where this one man was up here one time, and he said, he stood and said he was never going to die, but he's not around any longer, and I don't think he was translated, praise the Lord, as the prophets back in the Old Testament. I believe he died. Mm-hmm. Praise the Lord. So, friend, thank God, it's appointed unto man once to die, and after this, the judgment. Friend, Apostle Paul and Peter, they understood the word of God and the judgment of God. That's the reason, beloved, they were willing to suffer for it. Praise the Lord. Listen what Peter said in 2 Peter 3 and verse 7. But the heavens and the earth, which are now by the same word, are kept in store, reserved unto fire against the day of judgment and perdition of ungodly men. So, friend, he didn't, praise the Lord, specify two different judgments, but he said the judgment. Thank God you people out there believe someone died and they're already up in heaven having a birthday party up there. I got news for you. The Bible said the dead are asleep. Praise the Lord. Yeah. The dead knoweth nothing. But friend, thank God when this comes down to an end, Lord, I want you to know one thing. Praise the Lord, we're going to come forth and be judged. Let's go to Revelation chapter 20. I got to get this in real quick here. Praise
praise the Lord. Let's go down about verse 11. Thank God, this is when I hear the religious world bring it out and try to produce two judgments. But listen what John the Revelator, he was in the spirit. Some of you need to get out of your carnal state of mind and get in the spirit. John said, I saw a great white throne and him that sat on the throne. Now, friend, that tells me there's just one throne up there, not one for the Father and one for the Son. Lord, have mercy on you. Praise. Woo, Lord, Lord, Lord. Praise the Lord. I saw a great white throne and him that sat on it, for whose face in the earth and the heavens fled away, and there was found no place for him. And listen what John went on to say. I saw the dead, the small and the great, stand before God, and the books were open, and another book was open, which is the book of life. And the dead were judged out of those things which were written in the books, according to their works. Praise be the name of the Lord. So, friend, thank God when this mystery is over, praise the Lord, and we see that great day to come, appointment. Thank God that we're going to have to meet. If the Lord doesn't come and take us out of this old sin-cursed world, we're going to face the judgment of God. And a lot of you pastors and you people that's not teaching the truth of the Word of God, friend, God, praise the Lord, is going to judge you for that. Hallelujah, but I want you to know, I believe God's got people today that speak Him the Word. Thank God our name is written in the book of life. Praise the Lord. Thank God, and we can find those that were not written in the book of life. The Bible said they were cast into the lake of fire. Oh, Lord, so that's what John saw. So, friend, today, I'm so glad for the word of the Lord. Appointment that we're going to have to meet. But, friend, I want you to understand one thing. God is the final judge. Praise the Lord. We don't judge nobody. Thank God I just speak the word as it's been written, as God reveals it unto me. Praise the Lord, presented something at the church today. I thought I ran into this last week. I thought they, praise the Lord, they kind of looked like they was kind of confused about it. But they'll dig it out this week and find the book, the chapter, and the verse. That's the way I do it in the sharing. Praise the Lord. It was kind of, thank God, it was kind of, praise the Lord, confounding. But thank God they'll dig it out. Praise be the name of the Lord. And so give them something to thank on, so free. And I hope you enjoyed the broadcast today. And if you have a prayer request, you have an announcement, you have something we can help you with, friend, we're here to be a blessing to you. But I'm here to tell you, it's an appointment you're going to have to meet. The judgment of God, friend, that's going to come. And you're going to be held accountable for what you do. And, friend, if you know what you should be doing and you fail to do it because of your organization, your denomination, friend, God's going to hold you accountable for that. Praise the Lord. I stand on what I know to be the truth. Praise the Lord. And I'm like old Daniel. I refuse to bow down. I'm like, thank God the apostles were. They can do whatever they want to do, but the word's going to stand. All right, God bless you until next Sunday in Jesus' name.

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1: Yesterday, there was a friendly game, the send-off game. So the final dress rehearsal, the U.S. plays Germany. 2-1 win for the Germans. The U.S., especially when the starters were in, played really well. And then right at the end, there was what I thought was a pretty clean challenge by Tim Weah on a German player at the end and got all ball, but it was a hard tackle. And the German player pops up, and there's a little bit of a pushing and shoving. Our coach, Mauricio Pochettino, was right in the middle of it, and it got testy. That, to me, is what I want to see from this team, because in 2002, the U.S. reaches the quarterfinal and probably should have beaten Germany. There was a very controversial handball not called against Thorsten Frings of Germany. You can look it up, as the kids say. It happened. And then in 2010, you had the Landon Donovan goal. That was a where-were-you moment in American sports, in my opinion, where if you were not watching that game, what the heck were you doing when he scores that goal that gets the U.S. through? So we're looking now for that next great U.S. men's American soccer moment. They, of course, missed the World Cup in 18, 22. It was in the wintertime, and it didn't really feel like we ever had our moment fully. This is the time. And that feistiness that we saw at the end of that game, I loved it. Because we needed to see a little bit of that edge again. You know, Clint Dempsey, I always love watching Clint Dempsey play. He had that edge to him, humble roots for him in Texas, and he always had that chip on his shoulder. This is a chance for this American group to show that soccer is not the sport of the suburban privileged kids, if you will, that it's a sport for everybody. That everybody that has an American passport, everybody that has an American part of their identity is into this. And we play with a little bit of swagger. It's unique in the American consciousness. We are not the underdog in basically everything. We are the overdogs, okay? No matter what the sport is. We even just beat the Canadians in the hockey gold medal games on the men's and women's side. Boom, right there at the Olympics. So what are we possibly underdogs in? It's this. We're still slight underdogs. Not massively, but we're not supposed to win it, to your point. There's a 98% chance we're not going to win it, according to what you just said. So this is where we can still bond together a bit as American sports people to root for one team, one flag, one identity together, and to find a person on this team that resonates with you, whether it's because of country of origin, cultural story, part of the country that you connect to, whatever it is, find that player. And attach yourself to him, because there's someone on this roster that we all can identify with, and that's the beauty of our country. It's the beauty of soccer. Find that player, find that team, and let's go. Let's go on a run that captivates the country. And it starts again, 8 o'clock Eastern time, or 9 o'clock Eastern time rather, this Friday, U.S. Paraguay. Can't wait.
2: 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Always good to be talking to our man, J.P. Morosi, Fox Sports Radio, Major League Baseball Insider, also on MLB Network. Yeah, man, that sounds all good, and you can get it all juicy and stuff. I don't have to prove my allegiance. I serve this country, United States Army. I come from an Army family. We don't have a shot. I want to talk about teams that do have a shot. I'm putting my money on Spain. I love Lamine Yamal. I think he's the name. He's going to be what Mbappe was back in December of, what was that, 22? It was late in that year. Right. It was like in December. Yep. They go into that final. Messi and Argentina do win, but you watch Mbappe, it's like, okay, he's the next guy. Not sure what's happened to him. He's still great, but I was looking for that extension. Reminds me a lot of Fernando Torres. If you remember him, he was playing with Chelsea and he was also playing for Spain national team as a 19, 20-year-old. I was looking for that thing for him. Broke his foot, had to play, putting his foot, was never the same again. But I'm going to put my money on Spain. I'm taking Spain over the field. And if there is somebody in the field, you're taking over. Oh, absolutely. I'm taking España over the field. If there's somebody in the field you like, who would you ride with that would overtake Spain and win this World Cup?
1: Wow. All right. Well, I have two reactions to this before I give you my answer. Number one is, that is a bold pick, VJ. I know that you're a bold and confident man. I love
2: damn
1: that
2: right.
1: Just why we're such great friends. So I love your boldness there. Number two, I also love the fact that as teams have sought ways in which they could have their home bases when they're in North America in somewhat out of the way places to just focus on football as it is.
2: Uh-huh.
1: Of course, you know where Spain is right now. They're in Chattanooga, Tennessee.
2: That's right.
1: And so there was that statement yesterday on X that said the Spanish national team has now rolled into Chattanooga.
2: There's nothing there. They're isolated. They're focused.
1: I love it. I think it's a great call. I do think that when you look at the way the Germans played yesterday, I don't think they win it, but they're a better team. They're one of those teams that when they are underestimated, they often overperform. And I thought you've got some veteran experience there in the World Cup. Wirtz, I think, is a classy, true scorer at this level. I think he's going to be phenomenal. The team that I think is one that maybe is a bit off the radar that we haven't talked about enough in recent years. How about Ghana? I'm planning on going to see Ghana play in Toronto when they play Panama. I think there's enough goal scoring there for them, one of the better teams from Africa. So I've got Ghana as being one of those sleepers to maybe make a run into the round of 16 or beyond. But, yes, I like your pick of Spain. They probably are the team I like the best overall. But don't sleep on Germany. I thought they were pretty good yesterday against the U.S. team that came to play. And I'm still a believer in Musiala. I know he's been injured in the last couple of years. The Musiala, the creativity that man has, is next level. So don't be surprised if Germany gets their way into the semifinal.
3: All right, I'd like to say this to my esteemed partner, VJ. Thank you for your service.
2: Oh, thank you. Oh, do it all over again, man.
3: Yeah, and screw you. USA! USA! USA! USA!
2: Yeah,
3: USA!
2: Right. Listen, I'll be there. I'm covering the game Friday. I'll be there at SoFi. So
3: there you go.
2: I'm here to support.
3: USA! USA! If there's a glimmer of hope, and I am buying into what JP is telling.
2: Yeah,
3: okay. I'm buying into it. JP, great stuff as always. Next week, we will be talking after the World Cup has started.
2: Yep.
3: We have a lot of ground to cover back then. But JP, as always, thanks so much for your time.
1: I love it, guys. How blessed are we to be following sports in North America right now?
2: Nah, it's great.
1: NFL or NHL, NBA, baseball. We'll talk about scuba later in the trade deadline. But we got World Cup. There's nothing better than this. I love it, guys.
3: All right, great stuff as always. John Paul Morosi joining us there. All right, let's find out what is trending right now. So, Monsi, are you excited about the start this week of the World Cup?
4: Sure. Because

0: Should.
1: If they get a win in that first match, right. You know, 1-0, 2-0, something like that, yeah, I'll get into it.
0: I'm looking forward to seeing what the men's team is going to do because the new coach, Pochettino, or how I feel like it's taken a minute for his vision to come to life. And so I feel like maybe it's there. And so I'm curious to see how the men are going to perform because they've been disappointing over the last couple of years.
1: Yeah.
0: So hopefully they don't disappoint this year. I'm not expecting them to win, but I hope they do well. Like, I hope it's a good run.
2: You can have a vision, but you got to have the talent. You just got to have the talent. It's got to be coached up. I'm interested to see what happens. Like you said, they should win Friday, but I don't think it's a lock that they go in and beat Peru.
1: Well, in their group, they are favored to be slight favorites.
2: Yeah.
1: Out of the group. And we'll see from there. You get to the knockout stage.
2: I'm nervous about it, but we'll see.
0: We'll see. All right, guys. We'll start in Major League Baseball. The Phillies have taken the lead from the White Sox at home 3-2, top of the third inning, while the Pirates have added another run. So they're up on the Braves in Atlanta 2-0 after four innings. The Orioles on the scoreboard first against the Blue Jays 1-0, top of the fifth, while the Tigers have just tied the game at home against the Mariners. They're tied at one, bottom of the fourth inning. And the Rays lead the Marlins in Miami 1-0, top of the fifth inning there. When it comes to tennis, there is a new French Open champion, and it's Alexander Zverev, who won his first major career title. He's the first German man to win the French Open in 89 years. Golf going on, the Memorial, JT Poston in the lead at 12 under par overall. Rory McIlroy, he is 8 shots back, and Scottie Scheffler is 9 shots back in this one. There's also the 81st Women's U.S. Open that I was at yesterday with Dan Beyer. Nelly Korda and Se-young Kim, they're at the top of the leaderboard. They're going to tee off around 3:35 Eastern time. No NBA finals today, but game 3 will be tomorrow from Madison Square Garden. And according to CBS News, with Donald Trump set to attend game 3 of the finals, the Knicks have reportedly canceled the popular watch parties outside of MSG that have been attended by all the fans. Expect the entire Madison Square Garden to be hard closures around. No watch parties, no vehicle access, no pedestrian travel through any of those secured areas. So just keep in mind that it's going to be nuts.
2: Nightmare.
3: It's a mess.
0: It's going to be nuts. Keep that in mind.
3: It's a mess.
1: We got so much to talk about as far as that series is concerned. Mm. All right, Monsi, great stuff as always.
0: Back at
1: Thank you so much. Once again, we're here in the Fox Sports Radio studios. 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What? 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
11: How many Husky here, Fox Sports Sunday in the Fox Sports Radio Studios. Game 3, NBA Finals tomorrow night at Madison Square Garden. Heard the update from Monty. It's going to be just nuts. It's going to be nuts. As I mentioned, the cheapest tickets reportedly are going for $11,000.

0: to see this game. I hear some of the courtside seats are going for as much as $300,000.
1: Yeah, I'm good.
0: So
2: I ain't paying for that.
0: That's a lot of money to go watch a basketball game you can see on TV.
1: It's a lot of money for anything.
0: So anyway, you know, at the start of the show, I don't know. It seems like the Knicks are in control, as you mentioned. Only the third team ever to open up with two road victories in the NBA Finals. Obviously, those teams go on to win championships. There's no reason the Knicks should not win this, but something in my gut says it ain't over yet. However, that being said, let's keep in mind Jalen Brunson. In the first three series against the Hawks, Sixers, and Cavaliers, he shot 48% from the field, 38% from the three-point line. In these two games, he's shooting 34% from the field, 23% from the three-point line. It's Brick City.
1: It's Brick City.
0: Brick City.
1: But his defense, though. What did I tell? What did I say?
0: But Brick City for a guy that obviously is a better shooter than that. And you feel like at his home court that he should have some advantage to at least get his shot back on track. And if he does actually shoot like he normally does, that's just going to make it that much tougher for San Antonio to find a way to win these games.
1: I know we normally don't have Iowa Sam here, but there is a VJ Was Right sound that we debuted a few weeks ago. That's just beautiful work. It sounds glorious. I smile every time I hear it. But what did I tell you before the series starts? Jalen Brunson is going to see what it feels like to be guarded by bigger, stronger, athletic guards. And you can see that in games one and two. What was he? What for 24? Was it what for 25? 6 for 27 for 25 or something like that? And he can't get these shots off against these bigger guards. Now, he's not foul baiting like SGA. And you saw Castle's post game, on the day off, they had their presser. And he goes, he was asked, what's the difference in guarding him? He goes, well, he knows how to get to certain spots. He's a physical small guy, but he knows how to get in certain spots. It's not a lot of, I don't have to be too cautious about foul baiting. He said, I don't have to be too cautious about how I play, but Jalen Brunson is fine. It's on tape. He's finding out what it's like now when you're going to be guarded by bigger, more athletic, stronger guards.
3: BJ Was Right.
0: Wow, just like that. Amazing. All right, so
1: that's in the tape.
0: Here's the thing about Brunson, though. I'm reminded of a guard of similar size when I grew up, named Gail Goodrich, Hall of Fame guard for the
1: Lakers.
0: He was known as Stumpy. That's his name. And he was fearless. By the way, he's the only living member left of that 71-72 championship. Oh, no.
1: Goodrich
0: he's a Hall
1: was
0: of
1: a
0: Famer.
1: Hooper.
0: He was the leading scorer, by the way, on that team that won 33 games in a row in the NBA championship. But he was very much like Brunson. He was a small guy, but he just drove fearlessly to the hoop. And that's in the days when guys are swatting shots.
1: Oh, right.
0: Those are knocking you to the ground. And he had no fear. And he was very effective. And that's Brunson's game. I mean, he can get to the basket. He can lay it up. And he just knows his way around the basket. He's not that kind of a shooter. I mean, you know, he can get into a little bit of a rhythm sometimes. But you're absolutely right. The bigger guards with San Antonio are making it difficult. Mm-hmm. The good news for Jalen Brunson is that Kat's brought his game. No doubt about that.
1: Shamit
0: has brought his game. Bridges has brought his game. Mikal Bridges is on fire.
1: The other night, I'm literally, and I know she's listening, I'm literally watching the game right now. Literally watching the game with my wife. Every shot, he missed his first shot. Didn't hit like not. Every time he put it up, I'm like, that's money. Quack. That's money. And she looks at me. She goes, how do you do that? I say, you can see.
0: Mikal Bridges is in.
1: Like, you can see. He's in the zone.
0: He had 20 points. All of a sudden, it's like, boom, 20.
1: He's in a zone, and no matter what spot he gets to, that ball's going in. Some guys need to just see it go in. But this is what Mikal Bridges do. This is why, remember, when they made that trade, we all looked and said, whoa, hold up. How many firsts for Mikal Bridges? But this is why people say, bleep them picks. Bleep them picks. If you can help me win right now, damn that first round pick and the second one you want to, because I believe I can win with this guy within the next 24 months. You don't know. One of them first round picks you don't get for 3 years anyway. I need him now. This is why you make those type of him and Shamit. Where the hell is Shamit been?
0: All right. Well, let me ask you this.
1: He shows up in the series.
0: I'm just curious for anybody who wants to answer this question. So the Knicks are a team put together of guys from other teams.
1: Yeah, right.
0: I mean, they just right. sort of pick up guys left and right. And, you know, it's a mishmash. I mean, how many homegrown products there are even on this team?
1: None.
0: I mean,
1: none.
0: Really, of the principal players.
1: None.
0: Does it make it any less in terms of winning a championship?
1: No. No.
0: Or is it just the world that we're living in sports where so many moving parts all the time? But, you know, there's something to be said, and this is in an era where I grew up, obviously, and it was, you know, the Lakers got Wilt, you know, they got him from elsewhere, but, you know, everyone else pretty much homegrown
1: Lou
0: product.
1: Luol Cinder, Shaq,
0: well,
1: LeBron,
0: the big
1: Luka.
0: Guys. But, you know, you still had Jerry West,
1: right.
0: you had Magic Johnson.
1: Okay,
0: I mean,
1: right.
0: if you look
1: and
0: at
1: Kobe.
0: The Showtime Lakers,
1: right,
0: outside,
1: right.
0: I mean, Magic,
1: right, right.
0: Worthy,
1: right. Cool.
0: Byron.
1: Right.
0: Coop,
1: they,
0: you know,
1: right.
0: you know what I mean?
1: Right, that was one little
0: and
1: small
0: so,
1: error.
0: And then so you're sort of raised, and same thing with the Celtics. You know, they did make the big trade to get, well, McHale never played for another team, but Parrish had been
1: I was about
0: guy.
1: To say, Parrish
0: but,
1: had
0: know,
1: won a championship
0: Bird,
1: somewhere
0: else. Ainge, right. I mean, these guys were Celtics.
1: Right.
0: They got DJ, that was a great pickup for them. I don't know, it just seems a little
1: from the
0: different.
1: The Supersonics, who already had a ring.
0: Yes, but is it different now? It's just
1: no.
0: like.
1: No, there's not. There's a lot of ways to do it. There's a lot. Listen, we watch teams screw up trying to do it homegrown. We watch teams screw up trying to sign free agents. There's a lot of ways to do it, and there's a lot of ways to bleep it up.
0: But OKC, the Celtics, we
1: right,
0: talked the last couple
1: right,
0: of years, there was
1: right.
0: a trend of building through the draft and
1: that's
0: everything
1: fine.
0: Else.
1: And, okay.
0: Now all of a sudden you could have a Knicks team
1: that's
0: that
1: not,
0: has.
1: That's not what the Knickerbockers did. The Knickerbockers said, okay, we've tried that. We had Phil Jackson, and we drafted Porzingis. We drafted, who's the poor guard from France? Who's the kid from France that couldn't play? The dark dude couldn't play. They tried this. And you know what they said? No, we're going to go spend money, bleep them picks.
0: All right, coming up on the other side, we're going to talk about a team that will just hand them the Lombardi Trophy. This is Fox Sports Sunday.
4: We come from France.
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20: Beginning in Major League Baseball, it's been back and forth between the White Sox and the Phillies. Brandon Marsh just gave Philadelphia the lead with a home run. They are up at home 4-3, top of the fourth inning. Pirates lead the Braves in Atlanta 2-0, bottom of the sixth. Orioles have added some more runs. They are shutting out the Blue Jays 4-0, bottom of the fifth inning. Mariners and Tigers tied at one apiece, bottom of the fifth in Detroit. The A's lead the Astros 3-0, bottom of the third inning. Twins are up on the Royals at home 1-0 after three innings, while the Reds lead the Cardinals 2-0, bottom of the third inning about to start. In tennis, Alexander Zverev has won his first major career title at the French Open. He's the first German man to win the French Open in 89 years. And in golf at the Memorial, JT Poston is in the lead in this final round. He is 12 under par overall. Scottie Scheffler and Rory McIlroy, they're both nine shots back. I'm Monty Bolaños.
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0: All right, rolling along here on another very busy Sports Sunday. We're in the Fox Sports Radio studios. All right, very busy first hour. We'll have more on the NBA Finals matchup. Still buzzing about Game 3 of the Stanley Cup Final last night. That was just an incredible game.
1: It's crazy.
0: Crazy game.
1: Crazy.
0: All kinds of records set and everything else.
1: Best postseason. And we love the NFL.
0: So
1: look, guys, we love NFL. We love basketball. Even the Major League Baseball playoffs. It's great. But I tell people all the time, if you're not watching playoff hockey and it goes to OT, you got to pause to go use the bathroom. because any bouncing puck, any deflected puck, like a goal can go in at any moment in any either net and game, and that's game. Game's over right there.
0: Outside of a faceoff, there's no stopping time.
1: There's no, yeah.
0: It just goes.
1: It just goes.
0: It just goes.
1: It just goes, man.
0: And
1: team gets on a power play. It's.
0: Yeah.
1: It's bananas, man.
0: Great stuff. Great stuff. All right. So there was big news in the NFL this week.
1: Was it?
0: Myles Garrett.
1: What?
0: Two-time defensive player of the year, who, by the way, a year ago when he signed his new contract with the Browns, insisted that he's here to stay. Well, that did not last long. Yeah. And he is now a member of the Los Angeles Rams. Now let's clarify one thing.
1: Get my sound ready again, Sam.
0: The Cleveland Browns, you know, you're saying, wow, you just got rid of Myles Garrett. They got a boatload in return. First of all, you got Jared Verse. This kid's already a two-time Pro Bowler. 25 years old. Is he Myles Garrett? No. But he's a pretty good player.
1: He didn't look happy though. Did you see?
0: Well, I can imagine.
1: Did you see him walking out on the field from the locker room?
0: Well, it's okay. You know what?
1: For the minicamp for the Browns.
0: He wants to stay in the NFL.
1: He didn't look happy at all.
0: Well, but I mean they wanted a lot, obviously, for Myles Garrett. They got a one, they got a two, they got a three. Those are all premium picks. I mean, if the Browns draft right, that's three starters at the very least, plus a two-time Pro Bowl kid.
1: Right. Right.
0: So that's a pretty good haul for Myles Garrett. That being said, Les Snead and the Rams, and again, you can do this when you have ownership that has limitless money, which is something that Stan Kroenke, of course, married into the Walton family of Walmart fame. There is just no end to the money. So they always have that. But they also have a commitment to win and win now.
1: Mm-hmm.
0: Now, if you're a fan of any team, right? And they always make the excuse, well, we got to worry about the future. The heck with the future. You have a 38-year-old quarterback.
1: Mm-hmm.
0: You don't know how long this guy is going to stay upright. So your chances of winning 3 years from now, forget that. We have him now. And now you've added Myles Garrett. And by the way, he threw out the pitch, first pitch last night, Dodgers Stadium. Not just a strike with some heat.
1: A heater?
0: You could actually hear the pop in the glove.
1: Ricky Vaughn style?
0: I mean, that
1: what?
0: Was like, he was throwing some, and you could see him warming up. I mean, like, he took this seriously. He was warming up, and he got on that mound, a big body, and he just fired one strike.
1: I want to know what lab he was made in. He's an X-Men, I think.
0: I mean, he was one of those guys, even coming out of college, you just knew.
1: He's
0: I mean, there's just,
1: you know. Yeah, he's
0: one of those guys. I've always said this. When you look at the Pro Football Hall of Fame, probably, I would say this, 70% of the guys, maybe even 80%, are there because they were on the right place, right team, right system, right time.
1: Right. Absolutely.
0: There's about 20% that it doesn't matter what team they
1: would have been there no matter what.
0: You know, Barry Sanders.
1: Deion, Barry.
0: Deion Sanders.
1: They'd have been there
0: Aaron
1: no matter
0: Dickerson.
1: What. Jerry.
0: Were just that kind of talent.
1: Yeah.
0: You know.
1: Right.
0: Aaron Donald being
1: Randy
0: that,
1: Moss, man. Charles Woodson,
0: Aaron Donald.
1: Yeah.
0: So they showed Aaron Donald working out the other day, and the guy's he's the most physical specimen ever to play defensive line in the history of the National Football League.
1: Okay.
0: I mean, just in like
1: know,
0: the guy
1: I,
0: takes
1: I,
0: his
1: I,
0: shirt
1: I think,
0: off.
1: I think
0: and you're
1: about
0: like,
1: it for a second. You could be right on that.
0: I mean, just ridiculous.
1: Yeah. Yeah. He's a workout
0: there's
1: junkie.
0: Hints about him coming back. Now, I'm sort of laughing about this. I'm sorry. My reaction is very similar to yours.
1: Yeah.
0: Like, Aaron Donald is. I mean,
1: T.O. wants to come back too.
0: I got news here. They don't need Aaron Donald. I mean, it would be nice if Aaron Donald came back, was, you know, the Aaron Donald that was 3-time defensive player of the year. Okay, I guess. It's not necessary.
1: No.
0: Not necessary to get Aaron Donald back.
1: No.
0: All right. So now all of a sudden you look at this Rams team, and I did a little commentary on TV last night about this. I said, look at this. No one's arguing about the kind of player that Myles Garrett is. He's the best defensive player in the league. That being said, the Rams do not win the Super Bowl if their quarterback goes down with an injury. A year ago in training camp, he had back problems. We were sitting here making our predictions.
1: We didn't know if he was playing.
0: We didn't even know he was playing.
1: They didn't know he was playing on like August 14th.
0: I said, and you know I said this, I said, I believe if Matthew Stafford is healthy,
1: you did.
0: The Rams are the prime challenger to the Eagles.
1: Oh, you said that in July.
0: That's what
1: You're
0: I
1: right.
0: said.
1: You're right.
0: I said, you know, who's going to challenge the Eagles? I said, well, if you have a healthy Matthew Stafford, And that's a big if. They are the prime challenger to the Eagles. That was my preseason prediction.
1: Right.
0: So it really comes down to that. I mean, yes, it's great to have Myles Garrett. It's great to pick up a Pro Bowl corner. It's great that they've made all these additions to their defense. That's all great. But none of it's going to matter if Stetson Bennett is your quarterback or Ty Simpson is your quarterback. You're not going to win a Super Bowl with those two guys. Okay? You're not. You're just not. Matthew Stafford will win you a Super Bowl. So, I mean, what was your – because you have this sort of pseudo-connection to the Browns organization. Mm-hmm. I know you're not shocked by this, but what was your overall take on this deal?
1: Well, if you remember when Monty read the update last year that Myles Garrett was signing an extension in a big deal, I was the first one to say he'll be out of Cleveland in 24 months. She agreed because she was like, I don't think he's about winning. He wants his money. I said, no, he's about winning. He just want to make sure he get this bread first because they're offering it to him. You don't turn down generational wealth, people. You just don't. There's so many examples in sports where people would say, why'd you sign that deal? Somebody puts $100 million plus on a contract and puts a pen and slides it across the table and you got a family, you sign it.
0: That's why John Rahm signed for $300 million with Live Golf?
1: You know what? I get so tired of people getting mad at people for wanting to take care of their families. Don't worry about how I take care of my family. You take care of your family with your morals and all
0: traitor.
1: That stuff. Okay?
0: You have no loyalty. Your loyalty is to yourself.
1: No, my loyalty is to Raynell and to Cameron and to Journey. That's where my loyalty is to. And whoever's going to pay me for me to do what I do, and I'm not going to do anything to go against my morals, go against my religion, my faith in God. I'm not doing that. I'm not doing no behind the closed door, Freaky Jason stuff. No, but to do what I do for a living, somebody's going to pay me to do that. But when Myles Garrett signed that deal, during her update, I said he'll be out of there in 24 months. He wanted to make sure he secured his bag first. He didn't want to be there, and that's why he pushed for that sack record the way he did this year, because it makes it easy for a team to go, hey, we'll give up a first, a third, and our best defensive player if we can get that guy. And I want to correct something. Myles Garrett's not the best defensive player in the league, guys. He might be the best player in the league. Because he means that much when you bring him in. You bring in McDuffie. Another quick question. Is Sam Snead still going to get fired for drafting?
0: Lesney.
1: I'm sorry. Sam Snead. I'm sorry. That's golf.
0: That's okay. I know you're a golf aficionado.
1: The 80-something win tournament wins. I'm sorry. Yeah. But is Lesney still getting fired for drafting? No. These people know what they're doing. And he was on radio. He was on Colin this week. I watched it a few times. He talked about it. They talked about this in March. This was nothing new.
0: Did you see the press conference? So Myles Garrett sitting between Sean McVay and Les Snead.
1: Right.
0: And Myles Garrett is talking about how great it is to be there. And he doesn't mention McVay by name. He just says, I have a lot of respect for the coaching staff. But then he turned to Les Snead and said, Les Snead. Which I thought was really weird because McVay was sitting there right next to him, you know, like dwarfed, obviously, by this giant Myles Garrett.
1: McVay's still on punishment.
0: And then, but he never mentioned him by his head coach by name. This is a Super Bowl winning coach.
1: You're still on punishment. You're still on punishment. This is the way it goes.
0: Yeah.
1: You're still on punishment.
0: Yeah. He's like, yeah, I really like the coaching staff.
1: Uh-huh.
0: And then, of course, McVay jumped in immediately, says, trying to prepare for a guy like this is a nightmare.
1: Right.
0: So now he's really sucking up to Myles Garrett. Like, can you say my name?
1: Because he's on punishment. I told you guys this when we talked about this when he had to clean up and go on the damage control tour. You on punishment right now. Les runs this. Coaches need to stop thinking you run something over the GM or the VP and the owner. You don't. You're a coach. They'll fire your ass in a heartbeat. We see it in sports all the time. Just like players that think they're more important than the coach. Yeah, you better be generational for that. If you're just a good player, it's not going to last long for you. But back to the Myles Garrett move. The reason why you do this move also, too, is because Seattle, San Francisco, the Cardinals, the Eagles and everybody else in the NFC, they are look how this move was so great and funny to me because I literally said they waited to do this on purpose. They waited till after June 1st, so you can get under the apron, so you can make some other moves. Okay, Les Snead went out there talking. Yeah, we did talk about A.J. Brown. We did talk. Hey, we wanted to make the deal work. We wanted to bring in A.J. Brown. We are going for it. We are pushing all our chips into the middle of the table in May. Damn waiting for the summer. No, we're doing it now. We're putting the league on notice. We were the better team last year. If our punt returner, who should have been out of the game because he fumbled the first punt return but recovered it, then he fumbles the second punt return and gives the ball to Seattle on the 9-yard line, that's game. Matthew Stafford throws for 300 yards. It got Matthew Stafford tore that defense up three straight times last year.
0: Yeah, exactly the point.
1: He tore their ass up three times last year.
0: I mean, when you
1: year.
0: Watch their defense, I go, you must have missed the Matthew Stafford games against that defense.
1: Ate them alive. But with this move and with lessening them, this is what you want, man. Go for Super Bowls here this year.
0: All right, we got to hear from Bo. We got to hear from Bo here. As you know, he is a diehard Eagles fan that has morphed into a Rams diehard.
1: Look, he has to admit that Les Snead's not getting fired.
2: No,
1: he's got to say.
2: No, I take it back because it's very clear now that if they don't draft Ty Simpson, they're not trading for Myles Garrett.
0: Right.
2: The only thing I'll say is I do think Aaron Donald's coming back.
1: I don't want him to, though. I think because I think it's corny, to be honest with you.
2: Okay, well, he can come in, play defensive end, and rotate with two other guys and stay fresh.
1: Listen, I'm going to be real with you. I get it, dude, if he does. I'm not mad if he does. I get it.
0: It's not necessary.
2: If he wants to.
1: And hold up. So if they don't make this deal, you're not going to come back. So it's almost like...
0: Are you going to pay him or is he playing for free?
2: Well, of course they would figure out a way to pay him.
0: Well, that's going to be a challenge because they are wiped out on the cap
1: right
0: now.
1: They don't have any money.
2: You know Myles Garrett is actually cheaper for them right now than Jared Verse would be?
1: Do you know Myles Garrett lost $20 million in taxes by getting traded here?
2: Yeah,
0: he did.
1: $20 million in taxes. I don't think he cares about that. He wants that ring.
2: Yeah, they're going to be a monster next year.
1: They're the favorites.
2: Favorites.
1: It's not close.
2: They traded for Garrett, their schedule is ridiculous, but I still thought they were going to win.
1: Bo, I'm going to stick to this. We'll be here in zone radio. Bo, it's not close.
2: Yeah.
1: If somebody goes, VJ, who's the second team to the Rams? Pick.
0: Okay. You're confident that Matthew Stafford is going to survive another full season?
2: Yes. But like, that doesn't matter to me because you can say that for 31 other teams in the NFL.
1: Right.
2: If Drake May gets hurt, are you picking the Patriots
0: That's the point. It's football.
2: Yeah.
0: One play can end the season.
2: Right now, the Rams are clear favorites.
1: Oh, clear.
0: Yeah. I mean, from a betting
1: standpoint. And when has Matthew Stafford missed a whole bunch of time? When?
0: None.
1: All right. So why we want to say it now? No, he'll be fine. They'll protect him. They can run the ball. They got two backs. They got receiver. Dog, they were trying to. I love that. Let's put that out there. He goes, no, back in March, we were going after A.J. Brown.
2: Yeah, they've been
1: we were going after him.
0: Can you see Myles Garrett trying to chase down Brock Purdy?
1: Good luck. Sam Darnold. Hey, y'all boy.
0: Sam
1: Darnold.
0: Brock Purdy. Bro. Arizona doesn't even have a quarterback.
1: Yeah, A.J.
2: And the thing, too, is Myles Garrett's been double teamed and chipped his entire career. You can't do that.
1: No,
2: necessarily. Here.
1: Not with this line.
2: No,
1: not with these backers. And McDuffie locking down a corner now.
2: Like Jalen Watson, dude. The safeties.
0: I had a laugh because the Chargers apparently they're telling Herbert you need to get rid of the ball quicker, real quick.
1: Listen, man.
0: They're going to do zero to help him.
1: 14 and the over under. I looked this up too. The over under it's waffling 12.5, 11.5, 11.5. Take the over, but even at 12.5, I'm taking the over, guys.
0: Over what?
1: Wins for the Rams.
0: Oh yeah,
2: yeah.
1: I see 15-2. If their weapons relatively stay healthy, the core guys.
0: Do you think Seattle's going to be
1: beating them?
0: Do you think Seattle's going to get worse?
1: Yeah, they did because the Rams have Myles Garrett and they lost their starting running back. Absolutely. That's big.
2: The Seahawks lost their offensive coordinator.
1: Yes.
2: They lost their assistant GM.
0: All right, so you're looking
1: receiver,
0: at what?
1: And their receiver got paid.
2: Jason got paid.
0: All right, we have plenty of time to get these over-unders. So I give you an over-under on Seattle at 10.5.
1: Over?
2: Over.
0: Over. Okay, well, then there's still at least an 11-win
2: team.
0: Yeah,
2: they're still a really good team.
1: But 11 wins to 15
0: 49ers, over-under, 10.5.
1: Under.
2: Yeah, I think under.
1: They're old.
0: Oh, they were a pretender last year?
1: They're old.
2: Yeah. Okay.
1: Smoke and mirrors.
2: What did they lose to Seattle by in the playoffs? 38 or something?
1: It's smoke and mirrors, guys. Chicago's another team. Last year, Bo, our favorite stat, they were the highest at the plus minus of turnovers. That won't happen again
0: games in the last 2 minutes.
1: They're not going to do that this year. It doesn't repeat. Stats like that don't repeat in the NFL.
0: I don't know. Caleb Williams, according to...
1: No.
2: I actually think
0: Colin Cowherd, he's the third best quarterback in the league right
1: now. Stats like that guy. You know what repeats? Running game, pass defense, pass rush. That goes season to season. Turnover differential, guys, does not move the Bears season to season.
2: The Bears have two or three of those. Mm-hmm. I actually think they're going to be fine next year.
0: All right. Well,
2: they're probably not going to be 12-5 like they were this year, but they could still be 11-6.
1: I can see the Bears at 10-7. Yeah, I can.
2: Okay. That's fine.
0: Injuries, injuries, injuries. It's football.
1: Well, I need Caleb to throw for more than 60%. I do, guys. It's got to come up. It can't be 58% again this year, guys.
0: All right. You know, a lot of times when you've been around, we tend to harken back on the good old days. I engaged in a little viewing pleasure, and I mean pleasure, at a sport that is in such decline based on what it was. I have to describe this to you. This. Oh, I'm going to wait, though.
1: Now, let's move it back to the last hour.
0: You want to move here to the last hour?
1: Yeah, because could we switch JP?
0: Okay.
1: I want to hear this.
0: All right, so VJ's Corner is going to move.
1: Last hour.
0: I'm gonna break this down for you. This is Fox Sports Sunday.
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8: Steve Hartman and BJ Husky. 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
9: You always know when Sam's working by the music he plays coming back from commercial. Oh, yeah. Y'all can always tell when Sam's here. He gets it. Hell yeah. All right, my bad. Go ahead, man. You know me. I'm a music guy.
8: I know. It's not like I don't know music. You know.
9: Oh, I know you do. You're an old man.
8: You know
9: man.
8: Me. I'm a guy that just is locked into a different decade.
9: Favorite band ever? I don't know, and I'm asking. I've never asked you this question. Favorite artist? You got one shot, dead or alive, one shot, front row tonight with the girl of your dreams. Who are you gonna go see? Yeah, see, that's a good one.
8: That's a tough one.
9: That's a good
8: one. So, I mean, because I got so many.
9: I got so many, too, but you only get one.
8: One of the great things about being from the generation I'm from, concerts were cheap.
9: Yeah, not anymore.
8: We went to concerts like every week.
9: Not anymore.
8: Every week we were at, you know, huge concerts. And it's just not that way anymore.
9: Sam, front row, girl of your dreams tonight. Mm-hmm. Any clothes, outfit, cologne you want, dinner at a steakhouse after. Who are you seeing?
10: Led Zeppelin.
9: Oh, okay.
8: Zepp is definitely there.
9: All right.
10: But they're not like, that's impossible to do now. But if I had a time machine,
9: dead or alive.
8: You got John Bonham back.
9: Bo, dead or alive. You and your wife, you got a babysitter for the baby, homie. All fresh time. Front row. Steakhouse in Beverly Hills afterwards.
11: Blink 182.
9: Okay.
8: There it is.
9: Oh, you went and saw them at SoFi.
11: Yeah.
9: Right? Oh, you went and see. Okay. Yeah. Yeah.
11: Since they came back.
9: Okay. Yeah. All right. For me,
10: I might switch to Queen then. I don't know.
9: Okay.
10: Queen or Led Zeppelin.
9: Individual for me, Prince, band.
10: That would be probably top five for me.
9: Oh, man. Prince, dog. Prince.
11: I guess Michael.
8: Okay. After seeing the Michael movie, well, it does remind you again.
10: Jalen Brunson said if he'd spend $7,500 on a ticket to Michael.
8: Yeah.
10: The concert.
8: I will say this though.
9: Band for me,
8: when
9: Earth,
8: we talk
9: Wind,
8: about the two bands that I saw live in person that were as spot on live, you know, that's always, you know,
9: it sounds like the, sounds like the album.
8: Van Halen. I mean, they were on. And then I went to the Hell Freezes Over Eagles tour.
9: Okay.
8: And the Eagles, I mean, you talk about.
9: You smiled when you just said that. That hit you.
8: Wow.
9: You smiled were, when you just said
8: it
9: that
8: was,
9: one.
8: I mean, you know all the songs, but I mean, they were so tight. It was insane. All right.
9: That
8: so,
9: was Earth, Wind & Fire for
8: speaking
9: me.
8: Of going back in time, Thursday night, I drove back into town, and I was just sort of alone, thumbing through the TV. And I came upon one of those 30 for 30s,
9: oh,
8: right?
9: Yeah.
8: And it was Lakers Celtics Best of Enemies. This came out in 2017.
9: Oh, yeah, I've seen this. 30 for 30. Right.
8: And it's a multiple part series, and they played them back to back to back. And the real highlight, obviously, is Bird Magic and that whole dynamic of the 80s.
9: Okay.
8: And it was really, they did some great stuff. I mean, you know, they interviewed everybody and, you know, it was such a really well done. And the best part was they had Ice Cube as like the Lakers fan and Donnie Wahlberg as the Celtics fan doing a lot of the narration.
9: Yep.
8: Well, let's put that aside in the stories and everything else. I'm just watching the games. So they showed a sequence of the 1986 Celtics when they acquired Bill Walton, who had that one last hurrah year, sixth man of the year. And they were showing a sequence of passing the basketball. I mean, it was Bird, you know, it's DJ, it's Ainge, it's Chief, it's McHale in the post. His post moves were insane. And then you add Bill Walton, whose basketball IQ was off the freaking charts if he had just been able to stay healthy. And he had this one last hurrah. But I'm watching that, and then you're watching the other side, and you got Byron Scott and Coop trying to get it. They're racing to be the guy that's going to get the pass for Magic.
9: Yep.
8: Like, they're racing down the court. I want to be the one.
9: Right?
8: I want to be the one that dunks this time.
9: All right.
8: But you're watching the ball movement. It's all over the place. It's all over the place. And yes, you have geniuses like Magic and Bird as the trigger guys, but everyone, they raise the level of everybody else.
9: Yeah.
8: And you're just watching Magic on the basketball court. And I'm saying, what has happened? What are we looking at? I will see an occasional glimpse. We were talking about the intensity of the defense, you know, between the Thunder and the Spurs, which I really liked.
9: It was 90s. It was 90s.
8: You know, balls
9: it was
8: 90s.
9: It was 80s, 90s.
8: But, I mean, and the physical play in these games. I
9: mean, even the finals.
8: The thing that's really set me off more than anything else is that these teams hated each other. There was a sequence in the 84 finals. This was incredible. Still incredible that this would happen. James Worthy, in his first playoffs, because his rookie year he got hurt before the playoffs. So 84 finals, his first year in the playoffs. He's at the free throw line. He needs to make two free throws late in the game. He misses the first free throw. And Cedric Maxwell is walking across the free throw line before his second free throw with a choking.
9: With the choking.
8: Who does this anymore?
9: Everybody thought it was Reggie Miller.
8: They were showing obviously the Rambus clothesline shot by McHale. And they were interviewing Larry Bird. He goes, yeah, I mean, Rambus was as good a flopper as there is. The genuine hate. And it's not off court. I'm talking about hate on the court. Like Pat Riley, you know, he was like this slick guy on the sidelines for the Lakers. But in reality, he's a New Yorker. He's a tough guy. He's a guy that will mix it up. He showed that when he became the Knicks coach, because the Knicks of the early 90s were like the Pistons on steroids. I mean, they were the roughest team maybe in NBA history. But just to see that kind of rivalry, intensity, style of play that you can't take your eyes off. I was so hooked. I'd seen this before. I wanted to see it again just to remind myself, yes, it used to be that good. It used to be that good. Those two teams had 10 Hall of Famers between them.
9: became a players' league. They started calling the game differently. They started, when you watch guys dribble nowadays, and you say, you and I talk about it all the time, and I'm not the old guy, get off my lawn, but I am telling you to get off my damn lawn. I was cutting and fertilizing my lawn in the hot ass sun. You wasn't out there. So yeah, get your ass off my lawn. But I will say this. If they're going to not call a blatant carry, like every turn of direction in the NBA is a carry. Everybody that stops, like if you're going left and a guy stops and crosses over to go right, every time, if you just watch, every time it's a carry, but they stopped calling it. And now it becomes the norm. And now you can't even reverse it. You can't reverse it.
11: By the way, if you watch those games, they don't do that.
9: No.
11: And yet the ball is still moving.
9: It's still popping.
11: Boom, boom, boom, boom, boom.
9: But that's why the ball move, I said that to say, that's why the ball movement isn't like that anymore, because when you palm the ball, that takes a split second off of being able to pass and move it to the next person. Magic used to run the break and pass with one hand. He didn't have to touch the ball with both hands. Magic was, when you talk about a guy, that's why I, even when we started having these GOAT list debates and stuff, I get more and more upset when I see people keep moving Magic Johnson down their list. And I'm like, you guys, you can't.
11: You don't know what you're talking about.
9: Exactly. There was never a Magic, and there hasn't been a Magic since. So how does he go down? How does he get pushed down?
11: I was watching.
9: No one can duplicate him.
11: I always remember the 84 finals. He was awful. He was awful.
9: Tragic.
11: He was
9: Tragic Johnson.
11: I mean,
9: right.
11: he ate the ball. Clock ran out on him. Yeah. It was one of those nightmares, right?
9: Yeah.
11: And Riley told him, you know, dude, you got to get better. And then we'd take 3 years later when they beat the Celtics a second time in 87. That is Magic in his prime with the little baby hook and everything else.
9: Fourth quarter with the game on the line.
11: You watched that because he was scoring more points.
9: Yeah.
11: He was scoring more points.
9: He needed to.
11: Wiley said, look, Kareem is getting older. We need more points out of you. And so, when he was going down the court, instead of looking to pass off, he took it to the hoop, you know, coast to coast, boom, lay it in. I don't know. I got so nostalgic watching it, but
9: that's
11: it's like, man, basketball's such a beautiful sport.
9: Yep.
11: Such a beautiful sport. And when it's played at that extra pass. Oh, I'm sorry.
9: Yeah. Extra pass. No, living it, man. It's okay.
11: That's when I was working for the Raiders at the time, then right in the height of this rivalry, 84 to 87. Oh, man. Mm. I'm sorry. All right. Let's find out what's trending right now. Yeah, when basketball, Monty, is played at that level, that skill level that was on full exhibit in the 80s with the Lakers-Celtics, there's no more beautiful sport. I mean, it's that you just can't take your eyes off. Crazy.
9: You can always go into the 92 with Tex Winters, and the invention of the triangle offense was also beautiful basketball.
11: Yeah.
9: What Steve Kerr did with the Warriors, having them move the ball more.
11: Well, I mean, you're just talking about these incredible athletes, yeah. And, you know, when they engage in that kind of,
12: It's beautiful, man!
11: It's beautiful.
9: Kerr doesn't get credit.
13: I wasn't around for the 80s, so I don't know.
11: You weren't.
13: You know what I mean?
11: I don't say I wish you were there, but, I mean, if you have a chance to go back and watch stuff like this.
13: Which I have, but I think it's different when you live it.
9: Like, right.
11: Look at the ball
13: movement.
11: You know? This is crazy.
13: Like, when you live it, it's different, even if you go back and watch it. It's different. But we'll start in baseball, guys, because we got a lot of that going on. The Braves were down. Not anymore. Michael Harris with the 3-RBI double gives Atlanta the lead at home over the Pirates. It's 3-2, top of the 8th inning. It's been back and forth between the White Sox and the Phillies. Chicago back on top, 5-4. Bottom of the 5th in Philadelphia. Red Sox and Yankees tied at 1 apiece. Bottom of the 6th in the Bronx. The Blue Jays were down. Not anymore. They now lead the Orioles at home, 5-4. Top of the 7th inning. Josh Naylor with an RBI single gave the Mariners the lead over the Tigers. They're up 3-1. Bottom of the 6th inning. Marlins on top of the Rays, 2-1 at home. Bottom of the 7th. All A's so far against the Astros in Houston, 5-0. Top of the 5th. Royals up on the Twins, 2-1. Top of the 5th there. Reds blanking the Cardinals, 2-0, bottom of the 5th inning. All Rangers against the Guardians. It's 6-0 at home for the Rangers after 3 innings. Rockies lead the Brewers, 2-0, top of the 2nd. Corbin Carroll with a home run put the Diamondbacks on the scoreboard first, but it looks like the Nationals have already tied the game. So they're in Arizona, tied at 1 apiece, top of the 2nd inning. Sad news out of the NBA. Stacey King, a 3-time champion with the Bulls, who later became a fan favorite on their broadcast team after his playing career, passed away at the age of 59. The team announced today no cause of death was given.
9: R.I.P.
13: There is, yes, R.I.P. There is no NBA game today, but according to a listing on The Realist, the courtside seat that Taylor Swift sat in during Game 3 of the Eastern Conference Finals between the Knicks and the Cavaliers has been listed for auction. Why? I love

0: There's no way. There's no way. It's ridiculous. It's funny though. I do enjoy it. I enjoy it because it's so ridiculous. Lastly here, before I send it back to you, golf, JT Poston in the lead at the Memorial, 11 under par overall. He is one over through 10 holes on this final round. Rory McIlroy, he is four under. Scottie Scheffler, three under. At the U.S. Women's Open, Nelly Korda, she has not teed off just yet. Nelly Korda and Se-young Kim, they're both at the top of the leaderboard, six under par overall, but they should be teeing off any second. Okay, back to you guys.
1: All right, Monsi, thank you very much.
2: Real quick, you know what
3: golf
2: makes me mad about the whole Taylor Swift and Travis Kelce stupid crap is there's been bigger celebrities that have gotten married.
1: Who? Who's Why bigger?
0: Who's bigger than Taylor Swift? Taylor Swift is like Michael Jackson right now.
2: Jay-Z, actually, she's not.
0: But she is.
2: No, she's not.
0: I know
2: she
0: you don't want to accept that because
2: no,
0: you don't like her.
2: No, it's not about an acceptance. It's just the facts. It's not even about liking her. I don't have an opinion about Taylor Swift.
0: With her Eras tour, it's impossible to say that she's not like the Beatles.
2: I just want to make sure I clear up. There's not a like or dislike, but to call that woman like Michael Jackson, No, we're not doing that.
1: But the money says... Yes.
2: But it's different now, though. It's different now. The money says these athletes should be better than, right? They make more money than the old school athletes that you were just talking about.
1: Okay, who? I'm going to ask Monsi for a second here.
2: I'm just saying.
1: And I know she's a Taylor Swift fan, but I mean, in terms of fame, actually world fame, okay, who is the most currently famous musical artist in the world?
0: Taylor Swift.
2: How many years has that been?
0: I don't know.
2: I would say what? 10?
0: Maybe
2: 10?
0: I don't. 15? I think she, it was confirmed how big she was with the Eras tour
2: when
0: and
2: was
0: how
2: that?
0: Every, 3 years ago.
2: Okay, cool.
4: 3 years ago.
2: So I'll give her 5 because I don't dislike her. I'll give her five years of being the biggest music name in the world.
1: Okay, well that
2: Michael Jackson held that title for 30 years.
0: Oh well, yeah.
2: So when she holds it for 30 years.
1: Wait a
2: then
1: second.
2: Then we can call her Michael Jackson.
0: No, what I'm saying is like she right now is like a Michael Jackson in the world. Like you could say that she won't last the 30 years, but right now she is like a Beatles.
1: Well,
0: she
1: no,
0: is
1: no,
0: like
1: no.
0: a Michael Jackson.
1: Michael Jackson, Thriller took him to the next level.
0: Yeah.
1: He was famous, obviously, but he wanted to be more famous. And Thriller was everything to him.
0: Mm-hmm.
1: Okay, that's what took him into the stratosphere. And his performance at the Motown 25-year celebration when he unveiled the moonwalk. I remember because I watched all that live back in 1983. Anyway, okay, but that being said, would that make you uncomfortable if you're Travis Kelce to marry someone of that level of fame? I mean, you're known, obviously, as a great football player. You're at the end of your career. It's like, yeah, it's a lot of guys like
2: that. The marriage will last less than 5 years. So
1: why would you say that?
2: Because celebrity marriages, the majority of them don't last.
1: Paul Newman and Joanne Woodward were married forever. They're two megastars
2: in
1: Hollywood.
2: Keep going. Just keep naming, though.
1: Well, gave you one.
2: Right. I said most. I didn't say all, Steve.
0: Well,
2: I said
0: wouldn't
2: most.
0: We just say people, then? Just divorces just happen? Like, it's not even
4: like
0: celebrities.
4: 50% of marriages end in divorce.
2: No, it's actually higher than that. It's like 61%.
0: Yeah, so just people in general. Well,
1: not then, that I would know anything about that.
2: All right, so then.
5: Ed Harris and Amy Madigan. Ed Harris and Amy Madigan are married.
2: Sitting right next to one. So then me saying that I give it 5 years, why are you guys balking at that? I give it 5 years.
1: All right. Enough of that.
5: Everybody chill.
1: Thank you very much, Monsi. 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

0: I thoroughly enjoyed the Michael movie.
1: Somebody tell me what he's saying right now. What is Michael Jackson saying right now? Does anybody know? Bo?
0: All right, partner? It's up to you. Yeah.
1: Partner? All these years, everybody thought he is saying, Mama say, Mama say, Mama kusa. That's not what he's saying. He's saying, I'm going to say it one more time, I'm not going to stop. I'm going to say it one more time, I'm not going to stop. I'm going to say it one more time, I'm not going to stop. I'm going to say it one more time,
2: Wow, I'm going to have to listen hard to this.
1: See?
2: It's like a hidden message.
1: And after 35 years.
2: I thought it was always Mama say, Mama say, Mama kusa. So I thought it was like some kind of Spanish thing.
0: Wow.
1: I'm going to say it one more time, I'm not going to stop.
3: You think Taylor Swift could sing that song?
1: I don't think nobody will care about her undercover line for her 35 years from now like all we do Michael Jackson, but you know, I'm going to leave Taylor alone. I got no beef with her. I really don't. I don't know. I don't even know her music.
3: I will say this. The kid, Javar Jackson, who's Jermaine's son that plays, like, unbelievable.
1: Well, he should. This is
3: I mean, unbelievable.
1: Yeah.
3: Like, he literally becomes Michael. I mean, it's... insane.
1: As you're supposed to in a was a biopic, as I
3: use it. Well, I mean, it's one biopic thing to say, but you say, okay, there's only one Michael Jackson. Who could we possibly find that could come close to selling it on film?
1: His nephew.
3: And his nephew nailed it. Yeah. I mean, just freaking nailed
1: Ice Cube's son nailed him in Straight Outta Compton. His son nailed him.
3: He did. But
1: he
3: can't act, but he nailed his dad.
1: I mean,
3: Mike's a different level.
1: Right. Of course.
3: Different. Right. We're in the Fox Sports Radio studios. All right, just a quick follow-up on Myles Garrett. By joining the Rams, he got an immediate raise.
1: Yep.
3: So they actually raised his compensation for this upcoming year from $31.5 million to $37 million. And you're saying, but the overall contract is the same. Yeah. But this is something that fascinates me because I've said this. I mean, the capologists that work for these NFL teams – it's a 24/7 job,
1: right?
3: To try to make the pieces fit,
1: right,
3: and then somehow create new space and reworking contracts. It's a constant work in progress, because you got to think now with the Rams, like with McDuffie's deal, Garrett's deal. I mean, they have, you know, you just gave obviously Stafford a new deal.
1: Yep.
3: You're like, how do the numbers add up? Well, there's a way
1: to make them add up.
3: But this is what happened to Rams before. Think about this. When they went all in to ultimately achieve what they were hoping to achieve, winning a Super Bowl, a year later, they bottomed out.
1: Yep.
3: And you're like, well, that was it. Was it worth it? Was it worth it to have that 1 year? And then a year later, all of a sudden, they're right back in the playoffs.
1: Right. That's how you do it.
3: Yeah.
1: That's how you do it.
3: Well, you also have to draft well, and they draft extremely well.
1: They know what they're doing, man. Yeah. I trust them. It's like the Packers. I trust the Packers at the quarterback position. Why wouldn't I? I have 35 to 40 years of
3: again,
1: evidence.
3: Again, what they've been able to do
1: is I can trust them.
3: They don't rush quarterbacks into play. They let Aaron Rodgers sit, right? They love sit. I mean, that's what they do.
1: But other teams have tried it, Steve, and it didn't work. But it worked. But they know what they're. Anybody can make a burger, right? You can go home and make a burger. Monty can go make a burger. Don't need meat. It'll be a veggie burger. Bo can go make a burger. Sam can go make a burger.
2: That's what you think.
1: Doesn't mean. See, there you go. Doesn't mean that you know how to make a
2: damn
1: burger.
2: I don't know what
1: burger.
2: I'm doing.
1: I go make a burger and you think it came from, because I'm giving you prime rib. I'm dicing up steak. Mm. Oh, God, my burgers. I call them Husky burgers at my crib, bro. Like, it ain't just ground beef. I can go to Wendy's and get
2: a
1: ground beef.
2: Grind it up.
1: I grind up prime rib and I grind up filet mignon along with sirloin and mix that all together. That's my burger.
2: Deluxe.
1: That's a burger. But it's still just a burger though, right? It's still just drafting. It's still some teams, some GMs, some VPs, they just know what the hell they're doing. Doesn't mean their way is the only way to do it. It's just that they have a way, Green Bay, of looking at a quarterback and saying, you know what? I know we're going to piss off the guy we got now, but he's going to sit for 3 years anyway. So you can get mad, but we're still going to be winning 13, 14 games. So just shut up. You're still getting paid.
3: You mentioned the Packers quarterback situation. It really started with a man that, when I worked with the Raiders, was still with the Raiders, Ron Wolf. He becomes the general manager of the Green Bay Packers. Think about this trade. So in the 1991 draft, Brett Favre out of Southern Miss is the 33rd overall pick, second round pick by the Atlanta Falcons.
1: Atlanta Falcons, right.
3: And he threw five passes as a rookie, as a backup quarterback, and misfired on all five, 0 for 5. Chris Miller was the starting quarterback.
1: Chris Miller.
3: Ron Wolf trades the 17th pick in the draft in 92, a first round pick, for a guy who was a second round pick the year before, who did not complete a single pass his rookie year.
1: Doesn't matter. If you were, think about it.
3: Well, I mean, a lot of people thought it mattered at the time. Like, what the hell are you doing? You're getting a quarterback that can't even complete a pass?
1: Five passes.
3: A second pass for, you're going to give up a first round. How'd that work out?
1: I was about to say, who won that?
3: Yeah, who won that? Yeah, the great Ron Wolf won that one. All right, we'll continue on. Yes. Oh, VJ's Corner is around the corner. This is Fox Sports Sunday.
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13: In Major League Baseball, the Red Sox and the Yankees are tied at one apiece, bottom of the seventh inning in the Bronx. It's been back and forth between the White Sox and the Phillies, but Philadelphia is back on top, 7-5, top of the sixth inning. The Pirates were up on the Braves, but Atlanta has taken the lead on a Michael Harris 3-RBI double, so the Braves lead 3-2. It's the top of the ninth inning in Atlanta. The Blue Jays were down, not anymore. They lead the Orioles now 5-4, top of the eighth inning, and the Mariners have extended their lead over the Tigers in Detroit. It's 4-1, bottom of the seventh inning. The A's are blanking the Astros 5-0, top of the seventh. The Rangers are blanking the Guardians 7-0, top of the fifth. Nationals and the Diamondbacks are tied at one apiece, bottom of the third. In golf at the Memorial, JT Poston is in the lead at 11 under par overall. Rory McIlroy is 4 under, Scottie Scheffler 3 under. And in tennis, Alexander Zverev has won his first career major title at the French Open. I'm Monty Bolaños.
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17: Oh, we have a lot of fun every Sunday. Hope you're having a great Sunday out there. 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See our best videos from all of our shows. And don't stop there. Hit that thumbs up icon. Comment away. Let us know whose takes you like, even those takes you don't like. Just search Fox Sports Radio on YouTube and subscribe. Well, tomorrow is going to be game 3 of the NBA Finals. Okay, I just going to be settled in tomorrow. The whole scene outside Madison Square Garden, and for people, look, if you've been to New York, I tell you what I did. The last time I was, well, not the last time, but one time when I was in New York, it was during the summer of 2017. I was there with my boys who were both like 21 and 19 at the time, okay? Mm-hmm. It was like three of us, just the guys week in New York, right? Had a great time. But we decided to take a tour. It was during the summer, so there's no NBA, you know, going on. And we took a tour of Madison Square Garden.
18: Okay.
17: And, you know,
18: it's more than what you think it is.
17: Yeah, and it was great tour. Right. I mean, you think about Ollie Frazier.
18: Right.
17: I mean, you think about all the amazing sporting events that have happened in Madison Square Garden over the years.
18: Concerts.
17: And then all of a sudden, concerts and everything else, maybe a wedding. Anyway, so
11: WrestleMania's.
17: But tomorrow night, 53 years since the Knicks last won an NBA championship. Mm-hmm. And you saw Clyde Frazier out in the crowd, right? We saw all of them were there in San Antonio.
11: Oh, Ewan, Starks, Allen Houston, they all traveled. They all traveled.
17: I mean, everybody's going to be there and clean the president game three. Man.
11: Yeah, that's terrible, though.
17: Well, I agree.
11: He knows because it's nothing.
17: Well, you just heard what Monty
11: right.
17: said.
11: That they have to like the, ruin that for all the people and all the fans just so you can get a camera, just so you can get some.
17: Well, I mean,
11: some airtime.
17: By the way, your owner of the Knicks is one of the most despised people around.
11: Yeah,
17: I mean, he has been for years, and he's been the brunt of all the problems that the Knicks have had over the years. He's the sole reason. Can you imagine what kind of reaction, honestly, will a guy like that have if hoisting the O'Brien Trophy there, in Madison Square Garden? They boo him. You're cheering. Because the Knicks fans hate this guy.
11: They hate him.
17: Hate him.
11: Oakley's still banned.
17: He's still suing him.
11: Yeah, he's still suing Oakley.
17: All right. So this dynamic, though, for this game is really going to be unlike anything we've seen. I mean, seriously. I mean, we watch NBA final games all the time. We see rabid fans. You got people going crazy, blah, blah, blah, blah, blah. But this is New York. This is Madison Square Garden. This is something that they've been waiting for forever. Maybe thought this day would never come. Now, it may still not come, but if they win tomorrow night, it's over.
11: Mm-hmm.
17: Okay, that's it. And probably we'll wrap it up in four. But
11: can I be hyperbolic real quick? You know how much I despise hyperbolic. But I want to be hyperbolic because I'm thinking of my lifetime. I tell people all the time, certain leagues are better when certain teams are good. Like when the Cowboys are good, whether you like them or not, NFL is better.
17: Oh, absolutely.
11: When the Yankees are good, absolutely. Major League's better. Dodgers, Major League's better. When Serena's running through the women, tennis is better. When Tiger's running through the men, golf's better. And I always felt that
17: when
11: the
17: Lakers are good. You remember Lakers, those, dude?
11: Oh, man. Lakers are running through people, man, when they're, it's better. And I've always felt that way about the Knickerbockers. I've never had a beef with the Knicks. I was a huge Patrick Ewing fan because I saw him at Georgetown being raised in Northern Virginia.
17: Yeah.
11: We used to go to the games. Like, my step-offs took us to the games. Like, and that's when tickets was $18,
17: Oh, I know
11: $20.
17: Your favorite Georgetown player was Michael Jackson. Remember they had Michael Jackson in the
11: background. Stephon Page was my guy. But Patrick Ewing was my guy. Those years when they were battling the Bulls, I was going for the Knicks because the Pistons weren't that good at that point, and I hated Jordan because I grew up a Pistons fan. I respect Jordan. He's the GOAT, but I wasn't a Jordan fan because I grew up a Pistons fan, so I couldn't be a Jordan fan and a Pistons fan. So there were times that the Knicks I would root for. In 99, I rooted for the Knicks. I put money on the Knicks. I wanted the Knicks to win that championship.
17: They had no chance. They had no Ewing in 99.
11: Right, I know. He was hurt. And at that time, he was old anyway. That's before they shut them off to Orlando. I say all that to say this. If the Knickerbockers sweep the series, I am prepared to be hyperbolic and say that this might be the greatest pro sports, not just NBA. I told you it was hyperbolic. But I have plenty of proof that could back it. If they sweep this series, I am prepared to be ahead of the curve and say, this is the greatest pro sports postseason championship run ever.
17: So they finish with a 15-game winning streak.
11: Right.
17: 15-game winning streak in the postseason.
11: Taking out teams that might not even have
17: been
11: on their level.
17: And by the way, the point differential over those games is the greatest run regular season or postseason, in terms of point differential.
11: They have the Batman and the most unlikely Batman and Superman combo and Brunson and Cat. You wouldn't, if you'd have told me 2 or 3 years ago that a team's going to put those two guys together and get OG from the Raptors and they're going to go win a championship. Not only are they going to win a championship, they're going to beat the living bleep out of everybody on the way to the championship as a 4 seed for a city that hasn't won the championship and a franchise that hasn't won that championship, not a city, but a franchise that hasn't won that championship in 53 years with a so-called small guard, because you can't do that, taking out, like, Hall of Famers. Like, you guys tell me James Harden's a Hall of Famer. They swept James Harden. Right?
17: Slow down for a second, because as I told you, if they were going to actually play the best team coming out of the previous series, it would have been the Celtics, it would have been the Pistons,
11: right,
17: it would have been the Thunder.
11: But guess
17: In
11: what?
17: In all three cases, they're matched up against the team that won a Game 7 on the road.
11: I get it. That's not their fault,
17: and
11: though.
17: Even, I'm not saying it's their fault. You play whoever's put in front of you. But Wimby even said that he did not handle, now after being down two, and right. Wimby's not giving up. Like I said, I'm not giving
11: up. The series isn't over, guys.
17: There's
11: a game
17: over.
11: Tomorrow night.
17: I tell you one thing. If the Knicks lose tomorrow night, the pressure in Game 4 is going to be intense.
11: It gets
17: intense.
11: Very interesting.
17: Ooh, it'll be Puckerville.
11: Very interesting.
17: Because they go back to San Antonio, you know.
11: That'd be ironic if the president shows up and that's the game they lose.
17: Well, I'm just saying. Anything, yeah. But, you know, he said, I did not handle well winning that series.
11: It's 22.
17: Right. I mean, it was like, we beat the champs
11: right.
17: on their home court. We just won it.
11: Right.
17: We won it. We just beat the champs.
11: Right.
17: On their court, Game 7.
11: One thing I do need from Wimby.
17: Spurs won off at minus 220. Mm-hmm. Minus 220.
11: They've had both these games. They've been up late.
17: Yes.
11: In both these games. They've had double-digit leads of 15 points or more.
17: By the way, here's another stat for you.
11: In both these games.
17: This is the first time since 1975 that a team has overcome double-digit deficits on the road in the NBA Finals in back-to-back games.
11: In back-to-back games. That's, wow.
17: So the Knicks were down double digits at some point in both these games.
11: Yeah, you're kind of making my case for me. You're helping my case. You really are. You're helping my case because that's another stat I could throw at you. I didn't know that one, but I'm going to write that one down.
17: Okay,
11: thank you for helping me with that one, because that would be something else that no one's done since the 70s in this championship run. I am prepared to look at this situation and say, like, I don't really care who wins this series. I picked the Spurs because I think Wimby is the generational next guy, and I like when young guys announce to the world, I'm here, and normally the way you do that is by winning the championship, or winning Wimbledon, or winning Masters, or winning the U.S. Open, or winning something big where we look and go, oh, wow.
17: Well,
11: and
17: Shaq in his third season, just like Wimby, got Orlando to the finals, going against a sixth seed, although defending champion, Houston Rockets.
11: And got sent home.
17: And Nick Anderson couldn't make a free throw in the first game, and they unraveled, and they lose 4-0.
11: They got swept the next year, too, because that was after the year Jordan came back, and Orlando was going to be that team right there, and the Bulls went in there and swept them in the Eastern Conference Finals. But with this hyperbolic take, and I'm just saying, because if they sweep them, they can now say, we have 15-game winning streak, biggest point differential over those 15 games. We did it as a 4 seed. We did it for New York. We did it as the Knicks. We did it with a 6-1 guard as our leader and a big man who would much rather shoot threes than get his big ass in the paint and bang around and be a grown-ass
17: man. And then also, everyone would agree, that is a one-and-done.
11: It could be, but that's the NBA right now. This will be the 8th different champion in a row. So it feels like it's a one-and-done league right now because you have so much movement.
17: But, you know, if you're a Knicks fan, you'll say, I'll take it. I don't even care.
11: Of course they will.
17: I don't care if it's a one-and-done.
11: You think I care that the Rangers have been bad the last 2 or 3 years? You know what I do know, though? We won the World Series for the first time ever.
17: If they win Game 4, if they sweep this series, win Game 4 at Madison Square Garden, would you want to be hanging out in Times Square?
11: No. No, I don't, Steve. I'm not that guy. First of all, man, people are nasty. People don't wash their hands. I'm a germaphobe, Steve. They don't. People don't wash their hands in public. Everybody touching them, scratch their bodies and go shake hands.
17: I'll tell you what you would not
11: want. Go to the restaurant and go to a restaurant. Watch who gets sat after you and watch who gets up and goes and washes their hands before their food comes, guys. You'll see how people aren't clean.
17: Game 7, Lakers beat the Celtics at Staples Center, 2010 championship.
11: Loved it.
17: So I'm outside the locker room as we're ready to go into the locker room. And what happened at the end of that game is that people came on the floor from the crowd and just sort of filtered into the locker room area. Mm-hmm. It was literally my camera guy, Bob Davis, big guy, right? Mm-hmm. And he is knocking bodies over, is my lead blocker just to get myself into the locker room. Yeah. But you talk about uncomfortable. I mean, it was.
11: The red coats were having fun too, man.
17: Vince Stillwater before he became meta, and he's screaming in the hall. He's like, "Kobe, pass me the ball. Yeah. Kobe, pass me the ball." By the way,
11: rebounds that night.
17: I have a Wheaties box.
11: You showed me.
17: That was handed out that day. I showed you, and I think I am convinced the box that Meta, Ron Artest, was holding is the box I have. I actually have that box because there's a crease where he was gripping the box. And by the way, the Wheaties that boxes that came out afterwards of the back-to-back world champions, it's not the same picture. The box I have was only available that night.
11: Worst most popular cereal ever in the history of Earth.
17: Yes.
11: Wheaties. The worst most popular cereal in the history of Earth.
17: Is anybody like the taste of Wheaties?
16: Wheaties stinks. No. Let's be honest. It's fun for the box, but it's terrible.
11: All it is the collective for the athletes on them. That is a terrible popular cereal. I don't know how they're still in business.
16: I'd rather eat Rice Chex, which I do. I'd rather eat Rice Krispies.
11: I'd rather eat Grape Nuts.
16: Oh, Grape Nuts are terrible.
11: I tell you this. Grape Nuts. Some damn Wheaties. I bet you did. Because
17: they get soggy, I understand, but no, with actual whole milk.
11: You look like a Grape Nuts.
17: Oh, I did. Well, actually, Product 19.
16: Where's the grapes? Where's the nuts?
17: My dad was a big Product 19 guy. Don't even make that anymore. I'm not a sugary guy.
16: No, me either, but there's basic cereal that doesn't have any sugar in it that I like, but I can't do Wheaties and I can't do
17: Rice Krispies. Think about Cheerios. Cheerios.
16: With some 2% milk. Oh.
17: But no, I'm not talking about. I'm talking about just plain Cheerios.
16: Yeah, plain Cheerios. Not even honey nut. I like plain Cheerios. I'll do plain Cheerios.
11: First of all, apple cinnamon's better.
17: Of course it is. But I'm talking about the original Cheerios.
16: I'll do regular Cheerios. There's something about
11: original
16: Kicks.
11: Original Cheerios. No, original Kicks. I could do original
17: Shredded
11: Kicks.
17: Shredded Wheat, guys.
11: Oh hell no.
16: No. Frosted Wheat.
11: Hell no. You're showing your age right now. What do you want?
16: Shredded Wheat.
11: What do you want? A cup of Folgers next?
16: Yeah. You want some?
11: Are you going to wash your hair with Selsun Blue later?
17: How about the instant coffee where they had a little coffee?
16: Coffee crystals. Yeah. How about some Maxwell House?
11: No, international.
17: Hold on.
11: What was it? International food? International?
17: Save it all.
16: Hey, Hartman.
18: Yeah. Good to the last drop.
17: We're getting ready for VJ's Corner.
11: What are you going to watch with Caress
17: this
11: Soap
17: tonight? This is Fox Sports Sunday.
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0: And who was this?
1: Elements, baby.
0: Wow. Element, the Elements. Call them the Elements, baby.
2: Mm. And people are like, what? What are you talking about? Harbin Husky here,
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2: 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All right, it is that time.
4: All right, everybody, gather around. It's that time of the week.
5: Oh, man.
4: It's that time of the day.
0: I've been telling y'all, man.
4: You know what time it is. Yes, it's time for everyone.

0: time for Uncle VJ's Corner.
1: Yes, sir. Yes, sir. Yes, sir. What's up, ladies and gentlemen, boys and girls, and welcome to another fantastic episode of Uncle VJ's Corner. As always, I'm out here in LA. It's 79, 80 degrees today. Chilling on Hanson Boulevard and Big Vanilla Drive right now. Just chilling. Come on, I have a seat over here. Because I got some sports stories I want to tell you about that I care about, and I think you should too. And I want to start off with the French Open today. And I'll be honest with you guys, I like tennis. I'm not a big tennis guy, but I like enough tennis. And I told my partner, who's in two Hall of Fames this morning, I'm not going to lie to y'all, I had no idea who the hell neither one of these guys were when I woke up this morning. I didn't know who neither one of these guys were, because nobody outside the tennis world knew who either one of these guys were, unless you're Steve Harmon and you could tell somebody in 1889.
2: You never heard of Zverev?
1: No, I haven't, and I couldn't pronounce his last name. I hate when two consonants start a word. That always confuses me. That's why I'm struggling in the Spanish class right now. But that brought me to say, I think sports is in trouble, guys, and let me land my plane right now. I think sports is in trouble. Money's good. TV rates, all this other stuff. Guys making big contracts and stuff, but that just doesn't mean that it's good. That just means that we're zombies. We're going to sit and watch. We're going to wear the jerseys, buy the hats, and play fantasy leagues and go to the games. And we're going to still feed the tunnel of sports. But I want to ask you guys, who's the face of tennis right now? Who's the face that you would know? We know Sinner's dope. We know Alcaraz is dope. If they walked into the mall today, would you be able to pick them out? But when Federer was running tennis, you could pick him out. When Djokovic was running tennis, you could pick him out. When Nadal was running tennis, you could pick him out.
2: Joker's still playing.
1: There's not a face. Yeah, but he's old. He's not winning no more. He's not winning. He's not the face. He's still a face, and we recognize him. He's not the face of tennis anymore. And that got me to thinking, we are struggling in some of these leagues for the face. I would be real to say right now, there's only one pro league that has a bona fide face of the league, like face of the league, and that's Major League Baseball and Shohei Ohtani. He's the face of the league. And I know some of the pushback is going to be, well, what about Pat Mahomes? Hey,
2: what about Steph Curry? What about LeBron James?
1: There's some of you guys that are riding off Pat Mahomes. The guy sitting next to me in two Hall of Fames has already said that Pat Mahomes has played in his last Super Bowl and he won't ever play in another Super Bowl again.
2: I said that before last season.
1: I know you did. But the point I'm making is he really still the face? When we had years, and I wrote them down, when Brady was in the league, there was no question whether Brady was the face or where Peyton Manning was the face. Like, we knew who the face was. And you just mentioned those two guys. I got them written down right here. Curry and Braun. But you know what the problem is with them? They're both old. They're old. Nobody cares about them no more. Let's get real. We don't care about LeBron. We don't care about Steph Curry. Steph Curry's done winning. LeBron's done winning. That's why you got stories and rumors coming out this year that they might play together. Yeah, that's what the hell both of them need to even stay really relevant. Wimby's coming, but Wimby has not been the face. Wrote some guys' name. When Jordan was the face, did we question it? When Magic was the face, did we question it? When Bird was the face, did we question it? When Kobe was the face, did we question it? No, we're questioning the league face right now. Give you another league. I'll give you something else. Golf. Where's the face? You and I, but we've clashed on this for a good year now.
2: Rory's the face.
1: No, he's not.
2: Scottie Scheffler,
1: no,
2: the 38-year-old masquerading as a 28-year-old.
1: That's a face. When Jack was the face, that's the face.
2: Arnold Palmer back in the day.
1: Right. But you can't distinctly say that.
2: Do you need a face?
1: Macro, yes, you do.
2: You did give me the argument that this is a good time for the NBA to have that. They competitive.
1: We need, but it still needs a face. I even wrote down here NASCAR, and RIP, we just lost one. But you look through NASCAR, and I watch racing. I watch NASCAR. Who's the face?
2: You don't have a Jeff Gordon anymore?
1: No, there's no Jimmy Johnson. There's no Dale Earnhardt. There's no Petty family. There's no true. If you could tell Tony Stewart, if you could tell me who the face is, then tell me who it is.
2: Danica Patrick.
1: And hey, I love her, man. You stop messing around. I'm still mad about the Daytona 500 when she ran in the top six all day long. And on the last three laps, she got to the middle, which was her fault. But her teammate left her out the drive. She got sucked in the drive back to like ninth and tenth and did not and
2: don't
1: had a shot
2: started.
1: To win it. I know you don't like her, but I do. But there is, guys, a little thing right now where we could be struggling to find faces, because faces are what really is going to carry the league and carry it today. Another quick side note in VJ's Corner, RIP to Stacey King, man. That was hard to hear about today because he is the color guy for the Bulls radio and has been our TV.
2: Immensely popular
1: for
2: 20
1: guys,
2: years.
1: Man. He played on all those Bull teams.
2: Yep.
1: And Jordan on the 10-part series, he talked about what a locker room guy Stacey King, and Livingston. What guys that didn't play a lot?
2: Bulls
1: guys
2: fans didn't have a are lot of, an absolute right, shock.
1: They didn't have a lot of game, but those two guys, veterans that you need to. Also, too, last point on today's on Uncle VJ's Corner. Elton Brand is out at GM for the 76ers. Why does anybody need to care about this? We're starting to see this shift in the NBA now, man. People are cleaning out front offices. The Lakers just laid off 10 people and created.
2: Gee, are you saying players are controlling the NBA?
1: And no, players are not controlling the NBA anymore. I think these owners are coming in and feeling like we need to clean up some of these things that are going on in the front office and not be so quick to just fire the head coach. But for Elton Brand, I see a team that he might be able to attach himself to that he played with, the Chicago Bulls. They're looking for a coach. They're looking to reset some things also there. The Orlando Magic. But I think teams are following the OKC. I think the teams are following the OKC model is get that front office together first, and then everything will flow from that. But we need more faces, definite.
2: I like the idea. I've always said this. I mean, whether it's an individual face or a team face, you know, and this is why you were talking earlier about the Knicks situation. How big is it for the NBA if the Knicks are sitting on top of the league?
1: Huge.
2: Huge.
1: Huge. Huge. But I just want people to refute my faces of the league. Right. The WNBA, and I'm not picking on your girl. I'm glad you're here. WNBA, they do got a face. But it's contra. It's not good, though. It's and we're not talking basketball.
2: But they're not taking advantage.
3: Interest,
2: but is that her fault or the league's fault? They have been fighting her from day one.
1: It's everybody's fault. Guys, let's just be honest. It's everybody's fault.
2: They have been fighting against having her as the face of the league from day one.
1: It's everybody's fault. It's hers. It's the league's. It's media. It's and I'm done. Last week, I wish you were here. I did my Uncle VJ's Corner. I beg the world, let it go and let it play out how it's going to play out. Too many voices, too many things, too many excuses.
3: But the too many part is a good thing.
1: It's just, I don't think it is.
3: Butts in seats, though.
1: I don't think it, and see, that's, and that, but that's the point though.
3: Their salaries have gone up tenfold because of too much, too many.
1: But let me ask you this though, and this is the point I'm making. Listen, TV deals are up in the NBA. TV deals
3: are
1: up in
3: the NFL.
1: Yeah,
3: but let's be honest. This is the WNBA.
1: But the NFL is spreading their games through the week now. We got to watch a Tuesday game this year, a Wednesday game this year. Thursday, cool. But now there's a Friday game. They're spreading themselves because you're right. The money's flowing, baby. Let's make it rain like in a strip club. This is how you do it. Sam, if you ever go, do it like this, baby. Put the palm in your hand and just go fast like this and let it fly. That's called making it rain, man.
2: You seem to have a rhythm that's well rehearsed.
3: Isn't that like a referees do that for
2: there was a rhythm on baseball.
1: Hey, listen, let me tell you something. When the Big Vanilla Poppy show up, they know. But the point I'm making, though, is you're right. They're making money in the WNBA, man. They're getting TV. It's great. But is it good, though? No. It's not.
2: No, I just told
1: it's
2: you.
1: It's not. If she's the face, fine. But it's everybody's fault. Because she could be better. The coaches could be better. The league could be better. The fans could be better. The media could be better. When it comes to Caitlin Clark, everybody's at fault. And let's just leave it. Let's stop picking sides. Let's blame everybody. And everybody do their part to fix this. Or it's going to disappear in 2 to 3 years. Simple as that.
2: I'm reading a headline. Did Taylor Swift and Travis Kelce just save America? Again, you're trying to belittle.
1: Are you serious?
2: There it is, right there.
1: Are you trolling me?
2: Save America.
1: See what y'all did?
2: All right, let's find out what y'all is trending did? Right now. Let's find out
1: you
2: what's
1: see what you people did out there?
2: It says Taylor Swift and Travis Kelce have saved America.
1: Wow.
2: Saved America.
4: Why? Why'd they save them?
2: Oh, no.
4: I'm just curious what the reasoning is. I'm wondering what they're saying. Like, why? Did they save them? How did they save America? I'm just curious.
2: Their engagement, their partnership saved America.
4: Oh. All right.
1: Man, damn all it the soldiers
2: down,
1: out there.
2: It brought together.
1: Damn all the soldiers out there fighting for us.
2: The country is united.
4: And that's actually further. That's not even true. So there's such a split when it comes to that couple.
2: Remember how angry Chiefs fans and NFL fans when she showed up at the game? So they're like, what are you doing there?
4: Yeah, that's what I'm saying. So it's funny that that's a headline because there's been such a split when it comes to the feeling of Taylor Swift and Travis Kelce.
1: And you're young. I'm not sure if you're old enough to remember. And speaking of Taylor and Michael Jackson, and when the world found out, you talk about a split. When the world found out that Michael Jackson was dating Brooke Shields.
2: Yes.
1: If the internet was out then, if social media, when they found out that Michael Jackson and the one he told was Oprah. in a one-on-one sit-down prime time before DVR. So if you missed it, you missed it.
4: Yeah, right.
1: 8 p.m. on a Monday night, baby. In the middle of the summer. Nothing else to watch. Oprah's going to talk to Michael Jackson. And he told the world, yes, I date Brooke Shields. That's my girlfriend. We don't go out. We stay in.
4: I like so. Thank you for giving us the Michael Jackson's voice. Yeah, you know what I'm saying?
1: Yeah. So
4: you've painted the picture. Man. Like if you missed it, you just painted the picture. Thank you.
1: I'm gonna stop talking off of that. I'm gonna leave. All right. I'll see y'all next week. Love y'all. God bless.
4: All right, guys. In Major League Baseball, some games have wrapped up. Like the Braves, who came back to defeat the Pirates 3-2. Blue Jays also came back to beat the Orioles at home 6-4. And the Marlins had a 4-1 win over the Rays. What's going on right now? Well, the Mets have scored first against the Padres. Marcus Semien with a home run. It's 2-0 in San Diego. Angels and Dodgers are scoreless. Top of the second there. The Yankees have taken the lead from the Red Sox. They were tied at 1 apiece. Not anymore. A couple of home runs from Cody Bellinger, Jazz Chisholm Jr. Now the Yankees, without Aaron Judge, do lead the Red Sox 6-1, top of the ninth inning. Phillies lead the White Sox 9-5, bottom of the seventh inning about to start. And the Mariners holding on to a lead over the Tigers in Detroit 4-3, top of the ninth inning. We'll check in on the memorial going on right now. Ryan Gerard, Sam Burns are now at the top of the lead of the final round of the Memorial. They are 10 under par overall. Rory McIlroy and Scottie Scheffler, they are 6 shots back. At the 81st U.S. Women's Open, Charlie Hull, Se-young Kim, and Nelly Korda are at the top of the leaderboard at 7 under par overall. And lastly here, guys, in hockey, even though there is no Stanley Cup game today, Connor McDavid of the Oilers has won the Ted Lindsay Award, which is the most outstanding player voted by his peers. It's the fifth time that he won the award, tying Wayne Gretzky for the most in league history. Back to you.
1: It's not even close at this point.
2: Yeah, exactly. Yeah.
1: He's by far the best player in the league.
4: Wow. Yeah.
2: Golden Knights, man. Wow, what a game last night. Unbelievable game last night.
1: How you think tomorrow night, how big tomorrow night game is?
2: If the Golden Knights want to have control, got to win it on your home ice.
1: That Carolina team.
2: Take that 3-1 series. Yeah. But Hurricanes, they showed their that third period. You're down 4-0.
1: Right. No, dog, they're...
2: You scored 3 goals in 39 seconds.
1: It was crazy. That place was so silent, man. That place was silent.
2: Once again, we're in the Fox Sports Radio studios. 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
1: Just real quick, do you really think LeBron James is still the face of the league? Are you just throwing names out?
2: He and Steph are still the two most famous faces in the league. Absolutely.
1: But are they?
2: I mean, granted, they had their run 4 straight years.
1: Right.
2: The last year was 2018. Mm. That's a long time ago. I agree with you. It's way past the prime, but who has emerged? We've had this conversation before. You know, we were sold that Ant was going to be the new Jordan, right? Like Ant.
1: Try to tell you guys.
2: Okay. Or it was going to be Giannis, or it's going to be Luka. You think Luka Doncic is the face? I mean, Jokic is the best player in this league and has been for 5 years.
1: I don't think – listen, and this is going to – people are going to eat me up for this. I don't give a damn, but there's some people that's going to agree with me. I don't think our society can handle a European player being the face NBA.
2: This is what I was saying.
1: And that's why the question's out there, because SGA is the best player in the
2: league,
1: right?
2: This is what I said about Wimby. So you had Giannis, right?
1: Right. Okay. Didn't take.
2: Best player in the league, didn't take. You got Jokic, you got Luka, all these European players, and now you have Wimby.
1: Didn't take. SGA. SGA is Canadian. He's not European, but he's not American born. He's not American descent. He doesn't play for Team USA.
2: I agree with you. This was the problem with tennis. You know, you had this run of American players. You had Sampras, mm-hmm. you had Agassi, you had Curry, you had Chang.
1: Okay. Chang, yep.
2: Four American guys, players. Yep. And then you had Roddick. And since Roddick, that's it. And so as great as Federer and Nadal and Djokovic, they're not Americans.
1: No.
2: The Williams sisters were American.
1: Yep.
2: So they became the faces of tennis in this country.
1: And we had Capriati when she was young.
2: This is why I get back to the World Cup. I mean, for years and years and years, I got people trying to convince me this is the greatest sport in the world. Not in my eye, it's not. I recognize its place on this planet. But unless the United States, and I'm talking on the men's side because the women obviously have been to the pinnacle. On the men's side, unless we make a run, like a serious run.
1: What do we got to get? Quarters for you?
2: I can't be rooting for Germany or Brazil or Argentina.

0: didn't like hockey until my wife was working at ESPN and she was put on hockey highlights.
1: Let me stop for a second. What is it you like about soccer? Because I know you love all this. You're like me. You like sports across the board. So why? What is appealing of the game of soccer to you?
0: Number one, atmosphere, skill set.
1: I'm just talking about watching on TV.
0: Atmosphere, skill set. You can get the atmosphere from the TV. Are you kidding me? You can hear the chants in unison of yeah, right there. That'll get me every time. That'll get me every time. Okay. That'll get me every damn time. I like when he holds it for like a minute.
1: Well, especially when there's only one goal in the game.
0: Nah, it's not. There's more goals than that.
1: I'll never forget 19. I was mentioning the 94 World Cup, and the final was Brazil and Italy,
0: yeah,
1: right?
0: The Baggio brothers.
1: And it was at the Rose Bowl.
0: The Baggio brothers.
1: And it ends in a 0-0 tie.
0: Right.
1: And they win on penalty. Brazil wins on penalty kicks 3-2.
0: Right.
1: And I'm watching this like, penalty kicks?
0: But it was exciting. Do you remember how the game ended? You remember how the match ended?
1: Point blank.
0: No. Do you remember Roberto Baggio, who's one of the best strikers in the world at that time, hits it off the crossbar
1: again?
0: And I can remember
1: I'm
0: him
1: like watching
0: dropping
1: this is
0: his
1: like,
0: head,
1: I go,
0: putting his hands on
1: I
0: his
1: can
0: hips.
1: Understand, like, you know, you can't have matches go forever, but this is the freaking World Cup. You're going to decide the actual
0: you don't like the
1: World
0: skill
1: Cup
0: set?
1: Championship.
0: You don't like the skill set, the way these guys.
1: No, because what I watched in that match, this is 32 years ago.
0: Just soccer period. The way these guys can actually move and move the ball. And
1: you know what they did
0: the
1: in that match?
0: With
1: they
0: their feet.
1: They basically sat on the ball and waited to get to penalty kicks.
0: Well, Brazil did the same thing when they went up 1-0 on
1: you
0: us.
1: You play till you die.
0: Nah,
1: well, I don't care if they take
0: you know
1: three
0: who died,
1: days.
0: And you know who died the other day? Roberto Baggio. Go look it up. The Baggio brothers, man. I was a fan of them as a kid. But back to your question you asked me. Skill set, atmosphere, the excitement, the knowing of every time someone takes a shot, you have no idea where that ball's going. There's deflections. There's guys that can flip it. Dubai. The skill set alone of an international football player.
1: Are you saying that soccer players are greater athletes than the NBA?
0: I don't know no NBA guys doing flips and kicking balls in
1: you don't
0: mid-air.
1: Think a guy like Wimby could be a soccer star? You don't think he has the skill set to be a soccer star?
0: No, he's too slow. He's too slow. You got to be fast to play.
1: Okay,
0: to
1: you don't think there's any NBA players that can play soccer?
0: That could play soccer? No. One would have to show me that he's done it. And like he's going
1: well,
0: goes
1: just
0: out
1: saying,
0: on the field.
1: All
0: not
1: these,
0: international, but just a guy that gets out there and shows that he can do it. Like
1: wasn't it Reggie Bush? Somebody once said when Reggie Bush, you know, was at SC, you know, this phenomenal. If he had focused in on soccer as a kid instead of football, he could have been the greatest soccer player.
0: They said the same thing about Kobe. Kobe played soccer.
1: Well, you could say that about any great American athlete if they focus on soccer rather than the sport they chose.
0: No, that's not true. Like, LeBron James couldn't play soccer. I don't think Michael Jordan could have played soccer. Michael Jordan could barely play baseball.
1: Okay.
0: He could. Listen, he could barely play baseball, and he loved it. I get it, but he wasn't good, guys.
1: By the way, who was the fan that ran onto the court to take the
0: I'm mad he got banned. I'm really pissed he got banned.
1: Well, not only he got banned, apparently he had an accomplice who also got banned.
0: That's, but
1: for
0: why?
1: Life. For
0: but
1: all
0: why?
1: NBA games for
0: Five
1: life.
0: 5 years. All right, cool, man. He didn't go out and try to. He didn't make a political statement. He didn't
1: Wemby
0: arm
1: was
0: anybody.
1: Laughing at the guy. Apparently he had an accomplice who also got banned.
0: That's, but
1: for
0: why?
1: Life. For
0: but
1: all
0: why?
1: NBA games for
0: Five
1: life.
0: 5 years. All right, cool, man. He didn't go out and try to. He didn't make a political statement. He didn't
1: Wemby
0: arm
1: was
0: anybody.
1: Laughing at the guy.
0: He wanted to get. Dog, when he ran out there and he stopped and he took the selfie, I was like, yo, I'm not going front. That's hard. Because you got to get through security. You got to have your phone ready. He stopped on a dime. It was almost like watching a receiver run a route. He can't, boom, stop.
1: Let me ask you this.
0: He didn't lean.
1: If something happened,
0: selfie.
1: That's San Antonio. What if that happened at Madison Square Garden tomorrow night? Somebody decided.
0: Oh, man, somebody going to get somebody, some Secret Service guy whose order got messed up at Starbucks that morning is going to be reach for weapon hacking.
1: We'll get you ready more for tomorrow night's showdown between the Knicks and Spurs.
0: Get that guy back in
1: this
0: games.
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3: Harmony Husky, Fox Sports Sunday in the Fox Sports Radio studios. By the way, Dan Beyer and Kerry Rhodes are going to be live from Riviera Country Club. They're there for the U.S. Women's Open.
4: Meyer Rose. Songs ever.
3: Golf. So how about, Bo, are you ready for the Dan and Kerry?
5: Golf?
6: Yeah, I mean.
3: Live from the.
6: I'm not there. I'm still here.
3: Listen. But that's from good. The Riv, yeah. Riv over there.
6: They sound great.
3: Yeah.
6: Excited for them to be there.
4: Steve, who sings this song?
7: You should know this, Steve.
4: You should know this, Steve.
3: This is
7: the godfather of blank.
3: Oh, that's James Brown.
8: You gave him too easy of a clue, dude.
3: Okay.
7: You asked Gen Z with the godfather of blank is, and they say
3: really
7: the godfather
3: listening,
7: of blank.
3: Listening, but yeah, James Brown. Okay, I want to thank Monsi today. She schooled you today on the Taylor Swift situation.
9: Wow. I don't know if that's true because he then even came around.
3: He hasn't come around.
9: Yes, no, he did because I think I don't. What I was saying is that right now Taylor Swift is like a Michael Jackson, is like a Beatles, right?
4: I don't follow her enough. I will take your word because I know this is your department. I don't follow her like that. That's why you don't like her. I don't think I know any of her. So I think if you would have to play a song, I would go, "Oh,
9: that's her." Taylor. Okay, totally. That's her. 100%.
4: But I don't know. If somebody goes, "VJ, what's your favorite Taylor Swift song?" I don't know any. No. I don't know not one name of any song she's ever made.
9: And so I think you're an outsider, like an outlier. I think most people could say a song. You know what? Like that's how big she is.
4: I can't name one song.
3: We did on TV this story about this Madison Square Garden thing, and the writer apparently incorporated in the script well-known Taylor Swift songs that I completely have no idea. So I'm asking him about this line. I'm like, this line doesn't make sense. He goes, dude, that is one of her songs. How do you not? What are you kidding me?
4: Yeah, I'm that guy, man. And Game of Thrones, Taylor Swift.
3: I'm like, yeah, exactly. I was like,
9: Taylor Swift, Game of Thrones.
3: It was a good thing I asked him, though.
4: Game of Thrones.
3: Because once I actually went on camera and I did it. And yeah, I sold it. You know,
9: there you go.
3: Like, that sounded like I knew. Iowa Sam here today. Sam.
7: This last hour's been raucous.
3: I mean, it's unbelievable that you're here because
7: I'm here. Two days in a row.
3: I'm looking at the schedule. I don't see Sam
7: that was
3: on the list.
7: In-house update.
3: So. Yeah.
7: Taking one for the team.
3: We always appreciate
7: that. Good to be here. It's been fun.
3: And then, of course, our brilliant producer, Bo.
4: Who's been way too quiet for
3: two straight weeks. Are you
4: okay?
3: You a World Cup guy? I mean, the biggest sporting event?
6: Yeah, I mean, I'll watch it. I was thinking earlier, it'll actually be really nice because the World Cup goes till the middle of July.
3: Yeah, right. July 13th, I think.
6: Probably the week after July, we're going to get to the training camps opening, and then we'll get into the preseason. And before you know, it'll be the actual sports season.
4: Yeah.
3: Okay, I want any predictions here. Will the Knicks sweep? Does anybody think the Spurs will actually come back to win the series? Anybody?
7: No.
3: Monsi?
7: No.
6: No.
9: They won't.
7: I don't think they'll get swept, though.
9: Okay. Yeah, I think
6: gentlemen's five.
3: Well, wait a second. If the Spurs get a split, then they go home for game five, and then all of a sudden you've got...
6: That hasn't mattered.
9: Yeah, I don't think so.
3: You think they're going to beat them three times in San Antonio?
6: Why not?
3: Seriously.
6: They beat them twice.
3: I know one thing. If the Spurs get the split, go back and win game five at home, and now you got game six at the Garden.
4: Spurs can't get the split. That's number one. They got to go get both.
3: Well,
4: they can't get the split. They're right. If they get the split, it's a gentleman's sweep.
3: Well,
4: they got to go get both of these. They got to go get both of these, or this series is done.
3: We know if the Knicks win tomorrow, it's over. And
4: it's over.
3: And I agree, it's four. If the Spurs win tomorrow, the pressure on the Knicks to win game four is intense.
4: It's intense because you can't let it get back to 2-2. You can't. But it's not out of the realm, guys.
6: If the atmosphere tomorrow at the Garden is not crazy because of everything else that's going on outside of it, then that'll be an interesting thing to watch.
4: Simple as this. Mitch Johnson, stop pulling Wimby out. So, like, tomorrow, I go to Wimby in the locker room. I need 240s from you tonight. I need 40 minutes and I need 40 points. Like, I'm tired of this, man. It's starting to really, and I like Mitch Johnson, but he's starting to piss me off. I don't want to hear about minute restrict. You're 22. Get your ass out there and save this season. Tomorrow night's Wimby, guys. I don't want to hear about nobody else. Other guys, the must-haves got to be must-haves. I get it.
5: Well, maybe but I just need 30, not ready yet.
4: I need 30. No, tomorrow's just one of those games. I need 35 and 14.
3: You mean one of those 41-24 games?
4: I'll take it. I need that from him tomorrow, man. Because 29 and 12 didn't get it done.
3: Will you think less of him then if he doesn't deliver on that?
4: No.
3: This is Fox Sports Radio. We are Fox Sports.
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5: In baseball, Michael Harris came in clutch for the Braves.
6: 0-1 pitch. Swung on and banged deep to the right field line, off the wall. They're off to the races. In to score Smith. Here comes Yaz. Here comes Mateo. Harris lays down the law.
5: You heard it on the Braves Radio Network with that hit. They held on to defeat the Pirates 3-2. Tigers came back to beat the Mariners at home 5-4. Yankees and Red Sox were tied, but the Yankees came out on top 6-1. Jazz Chisholm Jr. with a 3-run homer. Right now, the Angels have scored first against the Dodgers. They're up 2-0, bottom of the second inning. The Reds and the Cardinals, they're in St. Louis, and St. Louis is up right now 5-3, top of the ninth inning. At the Memorial in golf, Tommy Fleetwood is in the lead at 11 under par overall. Rory McIlroy, Scottie Scheffler, they are 4 under. And at the Women's U.S. Open, Se-young Kim in the lead.
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9: What a Sunday we've got in store for you. Welcome in. It could be a championship Sunday, Kerry Rhodes, considering we've had a French Open final where Sasha Zverev won his first Grand Slam title, and today we're going to be handing out a major here at Riviera in Pacific Palisades, California. You heard Monty say it. Se-young Kim has a share of the lead at 8-under with world number one Nelly Korda. Charlie Hull, one of the most popular players on tour, is one shot back. Welcome to Championship Sunday on a day where there's no hockey or no NBA Finals.
10: Man, I'm just so impressed by everything that's happening here right now. The operation, the grounds, the greens, the action, the staff and everybody. And you, Dan, you've given me the crash course on everything that's going on. So I'm a big fan today. It's been beautiful.
9: For those that don't know, I have been forcing employees at Fox Sports Radio to take in golf. Yesterday, it was Monty's turn. Monty Bolaños and I were here at Riviera. I was able to ride shotgun on Monty's show that she normally does with Martin Weiss on Saturday nights. So I brought her. This is the first time, and I hope Monty's there. Monty had never been to a golf course, period.
10: Right.
9: So at least you were ahead of her in the starting blocks there.
10: Yeah.
9: But Monty, wasn't that correct? Yesterday was the first time you actually stepped foot on a golf course?
5: That is correct.
10: Mm.
9: I also have word you are wearing something from the merchandise tent.
5: I am. I am wearing my hat, my U.S. Open hat that I purchased with a little trophy on it.
9: I knew she wasn't wearing her pullover because we can't see it right now. Kerry, she bought this hot pink pullover that is so bright you would not believe. On it, it will burn your eyes the next time you see her.
5: First of all, it's awesome. Second of all, the only reason I'm not wearing it is because I wore it last night and I spilled a drink on it.
10: Oh, that's it? That's the reason?
5: Yes, or else I would have been wearing it today.
9: Now, it is Championship Sunday. Yeah. And now, Monty, you're a day removed. And I just want to start with you, then I want to get Kerry's thoughts on what he experienced. So being here, now you're a day removed from it, Monty. You're watching the final round of the Women's Open U.S. Women's Open Championship on NBC. You're seeing what you saw yesterday in person on TV. What are your feelings about taking in professional golf, professional women's golf at the highest level a day later?
5: It's nothing like being there. I think I've always watched golf more than in recent years because of you, Dan. I've watched golf on TV, and you have really no idea how grand the experience is until you're there.
9: And Kerry, you've been to golf courses before, but nothing to this level of the stature of a major championship.
10: Yeah, just the mechanism of it all, the machination of it all, right? It's so much more behind closed doors. Obviously, we know that it takes a village to produce anything, but something as grand as the Women's Open Championship, you get to see the logistics of it, how some of these courses have stood the test of time throughout years and years and years of being here, and the design of these things and how it still challenges players to this day, no matter how strong they are, how advanced they are in the technology they have. So it's a beautiful thing, man, to see.
9: It's interesting when you look at, and I said this to Monty yesterday, if you want to watch golf, don't go to a golf tournament, because everything's happening on every hole and you can only be in one place.
10: Yeah.
9: But if you do go, it gives you an appreciation of what Monty is saying when you actually sit home and watch it and can understand. So I encourage everyone to go out there, whether it's a local tournament, a PGA Tour event, which, by the way, has been a hot topic in the new PGA Tour schedule that, you know, could be coming up and where tournaments are moving to. But if you have an opportunity to go, I recommend you do it. What is great about today is we've got a leaderboard here, and I mentioned Championship Sunday, and I said it in a way where it's kind of tongue-in-cheek, Kerry, but I do mean it. You've got a leaderboard where you not only have the world number one, she's the most popular player in golf, in Nelly Korda, trying to capture a U.S. Open title. She's now fallen back into a lead. There's now a four-way tie for first at 7-under par after she just dropped the shot. But there is expectations. You know, I mentioned Sasha Zverev, Alexander Zverev, winning his first Grand Slam title earlier today at the French Open. There was no Jannik Sinner. Carlos Alcaraz wasn't playing. But to be able to get over that hump, to be able to, like, the pressure of once Jannik Sinner has dropped out and you're the number two seed, it's all on Zverev's shoulders.
10: Yeah.
9: Nelly Korda won the first major of the year. There's enough pressure in being number one. You would think it would be talk about number one being a lonely place. I'm curious on your thoughts of what it's like in the professional athlete mode, of what it's like to be at the top of your game and trying to either accomplish something that you haven't accomplished before, which is winning a U.S. Open, or accomplishing something that you just recently accomplished in winning a major. What do you, when you try to go into the mind of someone like Nelly Korda, how does that operate?
10: Yeah, I think when you've already achieved it, like she just has, she's had some experience with what that feels like and what that, you know, the intake of information, the environment, the people that are around you, the people that have built you up to that point. Like, you have, even though it's an individual sport, you have people that are around your team that elevates you. And so besides being in your own brain of trying to get something completed, get something achieved, you have this team of people around you. So it's still, even though you're out there doing it alone, when you have that support and you feel that everybody is together in a group with a team and it's toward a collective goal, it makes it feel like it's less lonely, because it is a lonely thing when you're in an individual sport and not a team sport. And so all the pressure's on you, obviously, front and center. But there's so many people behind you that lift you up to that point. So I would think that anybody that finally gets over that hump or is trying to get to that point, their support staff around them is brilliant as well.
9: We saw this yesterday. You talk about the support staff, but just the crowd of people. They're a local Southern California player, Allison Lee, at the second-round lead. She teed off yesterday. She had a nice group around her, but there's no other group that compares to what's following Nelly Korda at this point. Monty, we saw it firsthand yesterday when we were walking around, and even today we saw, you know, a group following Allison Lee. We saw a group following Charlie Hull, but there are way more people following Nelly Korda and this final group.
10: Yeah.
9: And they're following it because of Nelly Korda. And I can say that with 100% conviction, because Nelly Korda wasn't in the last group yesterday. And you wouldn't have known they were the last group by the amount of people that they were that were following them outside of Allison Lee having her small contingent.
10: Yeah.
9: Everyone is following Nelly Korda. Now, we come to this point now, and I think when you take a step back and you think of like what Rory McIlroy has accomplished now.
10: Right.
9: Rory McIlroy having the career Grand Slam finally completed last year. But to have to go to a place every single year and try to accomplish that, you could tell that it weighed on him. And when he finally won it last year, it was this enormous relief, you know, off of his shoulders. And I think if he doesn't win it last year, I don't think he wins it this year again. So I think if he didn't win it last year, he'd be still searching for that major championship. But I just find it funny for someone who completed something and has everything at their fingertips on how they can continue to operate. And I mean, some of these players out here are like robots, you know, but in a way, just like psychologically to be able to stay as strong as they do and not wilt in a moment. It's amazing to me. Like Sasha Zverev had every reason to think, oh my goodness, everything is here, and let the moment get to him. And he didn't today. He needed five sets to win, but he was able to persevere. And it's those sort of performances that I just think are amazing. And if we didn't have the leaderboard that we did, I don't think that this would be the topic we would have started the show today if we had players who were, you know, just still searching for a major. But, you know, Nelly Korda's number one. She's won the first major of the year. She hasn't won a U.S. Open yet. So there's reasons for this as it falls into place. But I just think that the pressure that some of these, you know, top players face in all sports is crazy.
10: But then you gotta trust your work. You got to trust the preparation. You got to trust that the things that you have done to that point are leading you to the culmination of what this is, right? Because if you think of it as this, the U.S. Women's Open, I need to win this for me to be whatever somebody thinks of me outside of who I am, then that's the pressure, right? But if you trust your work and you trust that we've taken every step that we need to individually and as a team around me to get to this point, then at that point, you just got to, like you said, it's almost like everyday life. Like, I just got to go out here and just, I'm going to do this chip because I know I've done it. I've done it 100 times. I'm going to chip it to where I need it to be. It's 2 more shots. I need 1 shot here. I can get a birdie. Like, it's almost like it plays in your head every day. And so to get it done, it's kind of an afterthought.
9: I also think because there's this conversation now around Victor Wembanyama and where he is and what's happening in these NBA Finals and who he is as a player and what we expect of him.
10: Yeah.
9: But it's completely different when you come to an individual sport. I think would you say it's different as well, like, as opposed to, say, a sport like tennis, which we consider an individual sport, but you're competing against others? Would you consider?
10: Yeah, golf stands alone in the aspect of, like, there's nobody across the net that's that's trying to shove the ball down your throat, right? Like, it's none of that going on. It's more of a brain thing, and you talk about, like, the pressure of, like, hearing noise or hearing voices or hearing, like, this putt's 30 feet, so I gotta get it 30 feet, but it may be a little left to right here or right to left. Like, there's still things that you're trying to figure out in real time, because, I mean, it can be a perfect day one day, it can be windy one day, it can be rainy one day, so in theory, that could be your opponent. And so I think just from a mindset, the mental mindset of that could be challenging.
9: You know, it's funny because we just heard Stephen Vijay talking in the show prior to us, and Vijay wanting to see, you know, Victor Wembanyama step up even more and have one of those iconic classic games. But if Victor Wembanyama has 40 and 20, let's just say, it still doesn't guarantee the Spurs victory.
10: No.
9: You know, and that's the thing with it, and I don't know if that's just the way it is because it's team sports or not. But if you're able to perform in golf where it's just you and there are very few other sports and skills that are – like I thought like bowling. Like bowling's one where it's – yeah, you're competing against someone else, but it's really about you just
10: the pins.
9: Throwing the ball. You, the ball and the pins. And it's maybe not a great job by me to find another sport and use bowling as the example to hold up my argument.
10: Yeah, that's
9: but it is. But it is. Like if Victor Wembanyama has 40 and 20 in game 3 tomorrow night and they lose, are we going to be harsh on Victor Wembanyama anymore as harsh as who we were in the first 2 games? Are we going to say you didn't lead your team to victory?
10: Yes.
9: You think so?
10: I think so.
9: I don't think that
10: you
9: we
10: don't
9: would.
10: Think so.
9: No.
10: I think so. He's in a point now where – yes, you made it to the finals. I think everybody's a little surprised, but now you're here. And now they're trying to stake the claim that he's the best player in the world already. Right now, for the best player in the world to get swept or not be competitive in this NBA Finals would be a blow to him. And so I think if you're that guy and you're the guy that's supposed to be the alien, yeah, go out and do it. I don't think he needs to be 40-20. I don't think that's the barometer, but he needs to have a really good game. He hasn't had one yet.
11: See, like, I look at tennis, and I know we're bouncing around here, but I think it's all connected. And I just go back to the, you know, to the times of Pete Sampras trying to win the French Open.
10: Yes.
11: And not being able, we knew Pete Sampras was the best player in the world.
10: Yes.
11: But you go and you play on that surface and he's not.
10: Yeah.
11: Now the next week and you start playing on grass, he's the best player in the world.
10: Yeah.
11: In the week, you know, before your clay court season, if you will.
10: Right.
11: Prior to that, Pete Sampras is the best player in the world. But for those 2 weeks in Paris, not necessarily the case.
10: Yeah.
11: And there's like, to me, Wemby having 40-20 and losing is that.
10: That would be that.
11: That's like the comparison to it where, yes, Sampras is losing, but he's losing in a certain sort of way that isn't. We just know he's the best player. And I'm not saying that we know Wemby's the best player in the world.
10: Yeah.
11: I think we know that Nelly Korda's the best player in the world when it comes to women's golf. But I do think that there are exceptions where we're still understanding that, okay, this person is next. This person is the generational talent, even if it's not happening.
10: Well, think about this, Dan. So the last couple, since the NBA Finals have started, they've talked about Shaq being swept in his first finals appearance, right?
11: Yeah.
10: He's one of the best players ever played, but you still go back to that by default. Like, that's what they bring up on the set all the time. So, you know, like, for Wemby to go out and get 40 or whatever, I think we won't remember this 10 years from now.
11: That Magic series, we think of Nick Anderson.
10: Yeah.
11: Missing the free throws.
10: Yes, sure.
11: Right? And once they lost game one when he missed four straight free throws, the series was over.
10: Yeah.
11: I don't even know what Shaq's numbers were in that series.
10: Exactly.
11: But I blame the series on Nick Anderson. I don't blame it on Shaq.
10: So who would you blame it in on this one right now? Just right now, if it held up
11: in
10: that they lost. If they
11: in
10: lost
11: this series?
10: Yeah.
11: I blame Mitch Johnson for
10: the coach.
11: For some of it.
10: Yeah.
11: Monty and I talked about this yesterday. Again, I don't think that they're prepared in late game situations.
10: That's what you said, yeah.
11: And I think that it obviously showed in game two. I think it was a reason for the turnover that they had with Castle and Victor Wembanyama. But I also understand that Wembanyama, because of the crown that he is now bearing and carrying, that it may have been 50-50, but he's going to bear most of it. And I put it on Mitch Johnson for not having the opportunity to, you know, to set forth an opportunity to have a plan when it comes down to the final seconds.
10: Yeah.
11: They still would rather just get the defense off base. And I don't know any great teams in the NBA that would do that. Like Golden State was calling a timeout to get the ball in Steph Curry's hand. And the Rockets or whatever team Kevin Durant's on, they're calling timeout to figure out a way to get the ball in his hands.
10: Right.
11: And the Spurs are saying, let's just run it up and hopefully they're caught off guard. Like that's... Right?
10: You make it sound bad, Dan. You make it sound bad.
11: Because it is. Because it is. It sounds on the surface that it's great.
10: Yes.
11: Do you want Justin Champagne taking all of your last second shots?
10: Not all.
11: I'm just saying, like, that's in the, so that's where it falls. So there's a lot of responsibility with that crown as we're sitting here now. Now a three-way tie. Charlie Hull dropped a shot on the par four ninth, so she's a shot back. We're situated here at Riviera Country Club between the first and second fairways. Play's done on one and two, but we got a prime spot. So we'll be telling you what's happening at the U.S. Women's Open. Monty's going to be keeping you up to date with all of the scores and stuff. We've got Adam Kaplan joining us next hour as well to talk about the busy, busy week in the National Football League. Our friend Jill Painter-Lopez is going to stop by here at the Media Center, talk a little golf as this heads down the stretch. Plus, I do have an easy as 1, 2, 3, 4.
10: You got one?
11: We're going to try to get it in the last segment. Plus, Carry On is here. We are live from the U.S. Women's Open final round play, and what a leaderboard we've got here at Riviera Country Club. Hit Carry up at Carry 25 Roads. You can find me at Dan Beyer on Fox. Coming up next, while Wemby's getting all the blame, there's one person on the Knicks that isn't getting enough praise. Carrie tells you who that is next here on Fox Sports Sunday.
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11: Live from the U.S. Women's Open Championship, it is Fox Sports Sunday. I'm Dan Beyer. He is the two-time All-Pro Kerry Rhodes, as the leaders are finishing up the front nine here at Riviera. Monty will have an update, but I can tell you this, that Charlie Hull has gotten back into that tie for the lead with a birdie on the par 4 10th. It's a leaderboard that includes Nelly Korda tied at 7-under with Charlie Hull. Again, Monty giving us the updates in about 8 minutes or so for what's going on this day. You know what else today is?
10: What's today?
11: Man? Sam, do you know what today is? Sam, Iowa Sam at our technical director. What do you know what today is?
16: What is today besides Sunday and the Women's U.S. Open?
11: I don't know. I don't want you to answer because I think Bo could get this right.
10: Bo knows what it is.
11: Yeah, Bo knows.
10: Bo knows.
16: Wait. 6-7?
10: No.
16: He's doing the L for loser sign at me right now.
11: Oh, really? You know what I'm doing? I'm doing the tossing up the arms.
10: Yeah, he's doing it right now, guys.
11: 6-7. Monty's just mad because they just dropped off Coronas here in the media center.
10: Yes.
11: Because Janet Lin aced the par 3 sixth hole earlier today. Yep. And it's 6-7. Yeah.
16: My Corona.
11: Monty would have kept it professional, but they have Coronas, and we're going to keep it professional. Take, but Janet Lin had an ace on the par 3 sixth hole today.
10: Yep.
11: That means you got to buy drinks for everyone, so she brought in some Coronas for us.
10: Did.
11: I just threw it up on Twitter. Kerry, you threw something up on social media today that you weren't supposed to.
10: I threw up that badge really quickly, and got scolded.
11: So just to recap, as I'm trying to bring Kerry and Monty into the world of golf, yesterday they told us to shut up because we were being too loud. And then today, Kerry's putting his badge on social media, and we had to then immediately take it down because – that is a no-no.
10: See, I didn't know. But see, that's the thing. Like, you bring me to an event, Dan. You got to teach me the etiquette. I learned the etiquette really quickly. Yeah. I won't do it again. You know, I'm a good boy.
11: That's good. And if you understand why I'm maybe talking in, you know, dulcet tones, it was because of our scolding yesterday.
10: Gotcha.
11: We were just having a good time with the four other people that were in the media center at the time. anyway, moving on. Victor Wembanyama's been getting his examination, maybe that's a better way to put it, but there have been critics of Victor Wembanyama in this series. Jalen Brunson hasn't been great. Karl-Anthony Towns has been.
10: Yes.
11: But with all of the factors, the big names in this series, you think that there is one name that isn't getting the credit they deserve?
10: Yes. outside of the players who are getting it done on the court, obviously there's you can pick quite a few in this series. I think Mikal Bridges has played well. I think obviously Kat's been the best player on the floor. And, you know, you had Champagne game one to play well. But I want to give credit to the guy that's orchestrated this whole thing for the Knicks, and that's Mike Brown, the head coach. I think he's done an excellent job. And I think, you know, obviously his time in other winning situations, I think even, you know, as, you know, he moved on to Sacramento after Golden State, but just having that taste of Golden State and knowing how to manage rosters and manage egos and put people in the right positions. Then, you know, you bring in the KD with him while he's there, and you have to manage all these things. And he's a big part of that, you know. And so for him to step into New York and knowing that it's championship or failure with this team has been to the Eastern Conference Finals for a while, and they've been in the mix, and they've been competitive and good. And you come in there, and you get that to – and you bring that to fruition. And the way he's speaking about this team and how – it's not about ego. It's about putting these guys in the best positions to win and listening to your players. He's been a breath of fresh air for me, looking at a head coach and the way that he's talking about this group.
11: As I was mowing down the mashed potatoes in media dining today at the U.S. Women's Open, you were waxing poetically about what he said about Karl Anthony Towns.
10: Yes.
11: In a press conference after their game two win, another great win by Cat. This is what Mike Brown had to say and what Carey was fawning over.
4: I come in with a plan. Maybe the plan doesn't work. Who adjusts, him or me? Me. I adjust. The adjustment's not enough. You know, every once in a while, we're not on the same page. We talk about it. I adjust again. A little bit better. He's feeling good. We talk about it. You know, maybe we take a couple of steps backwards because what I did, he doesn't like, which is fine. It's my job as a coach to fit whatever scheme work we have on both sides of the floor to all of our players. And if you're a great player, I got to make a little bit more adjustments, or I got to give a little bit more than you do.
11: Okay, just to clarify, he said shift.
10: Yeah, I don't want anybody to
11: heard
10: think
11: that myself. Yeah, I don't think want anybody to think that we gave coronas to Iowa Sam. He said shift, shift, in that. But I joke, but it's a very poignant saying. And you want to talk about leadership?
10: Yes,
11: leadership isn't having everybody follow you. That's leadership right there.
10: That's leadership, Dan. That's taking responsibility for this program and this organization, because you are the head of the organization. You're the head of the snake. And when things don't work out, it's very easy to place it on the player, right? Karl Anthony Towns this year, it went through so much about, oh, he's not scoring enough. And then now his defense is really bad in this time of the year. And now he's the best player on the floor at this point. But all of that culminated from the adversity that they faced early on, because when adversity comes, you actually have to talk about it, and you have to, you know, whoever's going through that rough patch together, if you're able to talk those things out, most of the time, you want what's best for the team, and I think star players want that as well, but you put them in the category where they can't be touched or can't be coached the same way. So I think it's a little bit of both. I think Karl Anthony Towns' ability to be coached hard as well has been a positive.
11: I also think that Karl Anthony Towns' resume as a player showed that he could be that player.
10: Mm-hmm.
11: When you think of early on in his career, I remember having debates with people on, and this is pre-Anthony Davis being heard, of like, who would you take, AD or would you take Karl Anthony Towns?
10: Yeah.
11: Both Kentucky guys, mm-hmm. you know, both number one overall picks. Mm-hmm. And I think it was after Kat's rookie year, I was having the discussion with people, and I'm like, yeah, I'd take Kat over Anthony Davis. And I think if you were to look at their careers, even with the injuries that Davis has had, I think that you would side with what Davis has accomplished. But Mike Brown knew that player was – somewhere in Karl Anthony Towns.
10: Yeah.
11: And for whatever reason, it was there in Minnesota and then it wasn't. Whether it's Jimmy Butler, whether it's whoever, or Anthony Edwards coming in and being the guy, but, mm-hmm. you know, for whatever reasons. I mean, we've seen Cat put up 50.
10: You know, easy.
11: Like, right?
10: Yes.
11: So, like we've seen that. So then when he goes to New York, and this is the part that I think is amazing about that, is Mike Brown not falling victim to the, well, this is what happened to him in Minnesota.
10: Yes.
11: This is the real Cat. This is who he is now. It's Mike Brown understanding, okay, I'm the one as the coach having to adjust and adjust, shift, shift, shift, meet, shift, meet again, talk it over, meet again, where I think that other coaches, to your credit in pointing out Mike Brown, have just said,
5: all right, my way or the highway.
11: Yeah, we're doing it my way, or, all right, this is who he is. We'll focus on something else.
5: And that part, too, Dan, that's a great point, that this is who he is. I don't think any player is just who he is or who he has been, because the evolution of sport is to evolve. The game evolves. You get a new coach, that system changes. So if you have a guy that's played a certain way before, that's just who he was at that point in time. You can take, I mean, Michael Jordan, the greatest of all time, what was he before? He was just known as a scorer, a guy that can give you 40, and he's probably going to lead the league in scoring at 39 points per game, and you're not going to win. He had to evolve. Like, Phil Jackson comes in, Tex Winter, they bring in the triangle. That's different for him. So he has to adjust. And obviously, there has to be a conversation there because that's Jordan. So Phil just says, we're running the triangle, Jordan. Nothing you can do about it. How do you think that's going to go over? It's not going to go over well. So good coaches, good leaders, being able to come in, bring a system, but also tell that player why this system is going to fit all of us, and that's a big deal.
11: There is also some reality of it. Maybe Mike Brown understands it, but there's a risk in taking that. Is in the NBA, it's 100 times easier to get rid of the head coach than it is the player.
5: Yes, it is.
11: Right?
5: Yes.
11: So if it's not working out with Karl-Anthony Towns, it's not like Mike Brown's got a ton of time to sit there and think that they're going to choose him over Karl-Anthony Towns, considering that the trade that they made. But it actually makes me wonder, and you bring that up in the way that Cat has been playing Minnesota now, like with what they've built, and would you want Karl-Anthony Towns?
5: Yes.
11: For? Yeah. Right.
5: Yes.
11: Julius Randle was the easiest, pick at player that you had in the playoffs, and Anthony Edwards was hurt, but hindsight's now 2020.
5: Oh, Messi, Dan, you can't just move on from players all the time. You got to actually put them in positions to get better themselves. And so I think that's what a lot of coaches have a big problem with doing.
11: All right, let's jump over to the news desk. Monty Bolaños is here to give us the latest. At Riviera yesterday, we closed this place down. Carrie, she's back up at it at the news desk today. What's going on, Monty?
7: What's up, guys? I'm going to give you the update at the U.S. Women's Open, but you tell me if I'm wrong because you're there. So you have the latest update, but on our end, it is showing me a four-way tie at the top of the leaderboard. Nelly Korda in this four-way tie along Se-young Kim, Inji Chun, and Charlie Hull. They are all 7 under par overall, but Nelly Korda, she is 1 under through 8 holes on this final round. When it comes to the Memorial for the men's golf tournament, Wyndham Clark in the lead in a 4-way tie alongside JT Poston, Ryan Gerard, and Sam Burns. They are 11 under par overall. Rory McIlroy and Scottie Scheffler, they are done for the day, and they both ended 4 under par. When it comes to Major League Baseball, a lot of games have wrapped up, but right now it's the Dodgers and the Angels, and the Angels are up 4-1 top of the 5th inning. The Diamondbacks lead the Nationals at home 5-1 top of the 8th. Brewers over the Rockies in Colorado, 8-3 bottom of the 8th. All Mets so far against the Padres, they're up 4-0 in San Diego, bottom of the 5th inning. While the Yankees outscored the Red Sox 6-1, Jazz Chisholm Jr. with a 3-run shot. The Braves were down and came back to defeat the Pirates 3-2 and complete the sweep. It was Michael Harris who hit a 3-RBI double to take the lead. Rangers shut out the Guardians 10-0 behind Jacob deGrom, who only gave up 3 hits over 6 innings. And the Blue Jays came back to defeat the Orioles 6-4. In tennis, you mentioned it earlier, Dan, but Alexander Zverev has won his first career major title at the French Open, the first German man to win the French Open in 89 years. No Stanley Cup final, no NBA final, but game 3 of the NBA finals tomorrow from Madison Square Garden. Because President Trump is set to attend, all of the watch parties have been canceled outside of Madison Square Garden. So apparently there's going to be hard closures, according to CBSNews.com, hard closures all around Madison Square Garden. And the only way you're going to be able to access, even like no pedestrian, no nothing, the only way you're going to be able to get close is if you have a ticket to the game.
11: Wow.
7: So that doesn't sound
5: moving like a boss.
11: Gosh. Again, the finals they haven't been about Kat or Jalen Brunson or Mike Brown or the Knicks. It's been about the Knicks fans.
5: Yes.
11: Mm-hmm. It's completely taken over. The ticket prices, it's all anybody wants to talk about. Now they can't even hang out because
7: now they can't even hang out. And you know what? if he doesn't show up, all those Knicks fans are going to be deprived of the experience. If he didn't even show up. I don't know. I'm not saying. I just think there's a possibility he doesn't end up going, right? He's the president of the United States. But
11: maybe he's going to pull a George Santos and then not show up. Santos, you know, he made the...
16: He'll bet on himself.
11: He bet on himself not going to the State of the Union with this. Yeah. And then he sent out a tweet like, can't wait to be there, so all the prediction markets changed.
5: Oh, my God.
11: So maybe that's what Trump's doing. Like, I'll be there.
5: Trump, no, if he says he's going to be there, he's going to be there.
11: Let's put $100 million on me not showing up. Oh, by the way, Monty, Charlie Hull, birdie on the par 5 11th hole.
7: She's taking the lead.
11: She is taking the lead. All right. Under par. Monty and I basically kind of stayed local yesterday when we were here at Riviera. Mm-hmm. Today, Monty, I took Carrie on a walk around. So we made it to the other end. We just did a loop.
5: Yes.
11: We did a loop around. And as we were walking, we were

0: Balls are off.
1: But again, we did a rules of golf quiz yesterday, and if you attend to swing at it, you don't hit it. Her club went right under the ball. Nothing moved whatsoever. Mm-hmm. Counts as a stroke.
2: Oh, man.
1: It happens. Don't worry. You're going to get more on Monty next. According to Monty, is here. She's got some other stuff to do, but she'll be back with her hot takes of the week. Mm-hmm. Kerry Rhodes and myself are live at the U.S. Women's Open Championship at Riviera Country Club in Pacific Palisades, California, taking in this final round where Charlie Hull does have the lead, one-shot lead over a group at 7-under par that includes world number one, Nelly Korda. But Korda is playing the par 4 10th that's playing short today, and she has the par 5 11th coming up as well. Hit Kerry up at Kerry 25 Rhodes. You can find me at Dan Beyer on Fox hanging out on this Sunday afternoon. Want to let you know, with the iHeartRadio app, you can stream us wherever you happen to be. 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
7: Growing up, and I'm going to be 50 next year, I was told, got to hit a draw in golf. Got to hit a draw in golf. 5 years ago, I start to hit a draw, and everybody's like, don't hit a draw. So it only took me, you know, 35, 40 years to hit the stupid thing. And right. I finally was able to do it, and I was like, no, play a fade. It's much more control. You can still hit it as far. Story of my life. Also, story of my life, on my dessert tray, a portion of mashed potatoes. The mashed potatoes at the media dining at the U.S. Women's Open Championship today, off the charts. So kudos to the mashed potatoes. Very, very good.
8: Yes, they are really good. He told me about it, and I delayed the process. I delayed my gluttony, but then I went back right before we got on the air, and I grabbed some potatoes.
7: Did
8: and they
7: you?
8: Were really good. Yes, you didn't even
7: you
8: know.
7: Did, you I didn't snuck, eat in front
8: I
7: of
8: snuck,
7: me.
8: Yeah, I snuck them in. You would never know unless I told you now, Dan.
7: Well, I'll tell you what. Monty Bolaños, we missed most of the meals yesterday, so we were just here snacking. She's here right now with According to Monty.
9: Crazy.
10: And now, it's time for...
9: Absolutely. It's not going to be pretty.
10: According to Monty.
9: I love it.
7: Did Sam get some of the Coronas that Janet Lynn left here at the... What's going on? Monty,
11: she's
7: what's
11: got
7: going
11: some
7: on
11: sausage
7: with our guy
11: fingers
7: Sam?
11: Back here. It's all good.
7: He's got some.
12: I'm telling you, it's water anyway, you guys. Just have the Corona. Oh. Add a little salt to the rim. It's water anyway. You're fine.
11: I've not had any alcohol, I swear. Just have some sausage fingers around the board here.
7: By the way, I am driving again today, so I am the chauffeur.
12: Great. You have a Corona, you'll be 0.001.
7: Not with my tolerance.
12: That's more of how bad a Corona is. That's what I'm telling you.
7: Okay. All right. Well, let's get to it. I don't want to take up any more of your time. It's time for...
10: According to Monsey.
7: You have to give credit where credit is due.
12: Yes, you do. So this past week, I was impressed by a group of people that I don't get impressed by very often. And I'm talking about Phillies fans. Yes, Philadelphia fans are, they're never in the story for something good, right? They're always in the story for something bad. But this past week, the Phillies, the baseball team, Christopher Sanchez was on a ridiculous streak, a ridiculous scoreless streak. In fact, no other left-hander in baseball history has pitched a longer scoreless streak than Christopher Sanchez. It came to an end just a few days ago against the San Diego Padres. And the Philly faithful really impressed me. If you haven't seen this video, it is so awesome. The Padres scored. I even think maybe they took the lead in that moment.

0: It was a low-scoring game, and the Phillies ended up winning. But in that moment, it's over, and all of the Philly fans stood up and gave Christopher Sanchez a standing ovation that lasted over a minute. He had to step off the mound because he couldn't pitch because they wouldn't stop. He stepped off the mound and smiled, like had a moment to himself, acknowledged the fans. And sometimes I feel like we focus so much on championships and the big picture of winning. Yes, we want that. But sometimes you really do have to live in the moment. And what Christopher Sanchez did was so awesome, and the Philly fans were there to tell him that. And it was, he's never going to forget that. And it's, when he cracked the smile, it was such a sweet moment. So good job, Philly fans. I got to give you credit where credit is due.
1: According to Monsey.
2: Stephen,
0: Sam too. No, for sure. Y'all, I didn't know Stephen A. Smith had jokes. I had no idea. He, this week, not long ago, just a few days ago on one of the shows that he's a part of that I don't watch, he said that he likes standing in the tunnel at Knicks games. That's what he likes to do because you know why? Because he's a popular dude. So it's difficult to sit in the stands. When we talk about the Knicks, all we talk about is the celebrities that show up at these games. I'm confused if Stephen A. Smith thinks he's an NBA player, or does he think he's bigger than Taylor Swift? Because Taylor Swift's at courtside at a Knicks-Cavs game with Travis Kelce. Kylie Jenner goes to how many Knicks games? Nobody bothers them. Timothy Chalamet, probably one of the biggest movie stars right now. Like, yep. I don't understand how he said that with a straight face, because I had to watch the videos. There's no way. But he literally said that he can't sit in the stands. And you ain't gotta lie, Stephen A. We know why you can't sit in the stands. We know why. It's because you like to play solitaire and you don't want us to catch you doing that. So you ain't gotta lie, but it is funny. You may have a career in comedy once all of this is over, because you've got jokes, my guy. You can sit wherever you want. People don't want to talk to you. Trust me.
3: We walked around this course today, and actually bumped into a friend of mine, a guy who used to work at Fox Sports Radio years ago, and I introduced him to Kerry. And then as we were talking, at one point I said, you know, Kerry played for the Jets and Cardinals. My buddy's like, yeah, I know. And I'm like, so Kerry like played it very, very quiet, and people were looking at him there, you know, like as we're walking around. Stephen A. Smith loves it when you there. He's in the tunnel because everybody above the tunnel is like, hey, Stephen A., look, right. If you're sitting courtside. He loves that stuff. I would too.
4: It's the worst. Relax. You're not that special, Stephen.
0: Main character syndrome. Like, yes, get over yourself. Character.
1: According to Monsey.
5: All right, well, I don't know why I have to read this one, but we have to stop being so creepy.
0: Yeah, we as people, as a population, let me tell you guys.
4: Poor Bo.
0: So, sorry. It's just... I mentioned that Taylor Swift was at a Cavs-Knicks game, guys, and then today the story came out that chair that she sat on is being auctioned. Why are we doing this, you guys? I love Taylor Swift. I love her so much, but there is a point where it gets creepy. It is just a folding chair with the Cavs symbol on it. If anyone bets on this, and there are, it's going for an auction and there are bets on it, y'all are idiots. You all are idiots. For all you know, you're getting a chair that nobody sat in.
4: Exactly.
0: A chair that's brand new, actually. They just took it out of the plastic. You think the Cavs don't want that Taylor Swift chair? They're also auctioning off Ben Stiller's chair. Like, what are we doing, you guys? There is a point where it gets a little bit creepy, and this is one of them. I know that Taylor Swift is huge. We don't need to auction everything she touches. We really don't need to do that. We're okay. We're going to survive without it. Let her just make music. We got to stop being creepy. Don't buy it for a dollar. Don't buy it for 25 cents. Refuse to buy it.
3: Who's sitting down over here with a big old chair?
0: It's so stupid.
4: Good job, Dan.
0: God, we got to stop being creepy.
3: Here's the thing. If you actually got the chair, would you sit in it or would you not sit in it? You know, when someone's like, I'm never going to wash my hand, right. When you shook the hand of like your favorite athlete, would you sit in the chair Taylor Swift sat in, or would you leave it be Swift-ized?
4: Dan, this is why I stay home. All right? Yeah. I don't want to deal with any of this. I don't even want to hear about this.
0: Kerry, we're going to auction the chair you're sitting on.
4: No. I'm not even putting myself.
3: Year-old, $25,000.
0: No.
3: Great, according to Monty today.
4: Oh my God!
3: And apologies to Bo for having to read the creepy statement.
4: Yeah, Bo. Is there any sustenance to that, Bo?
5: No.
3: He's Kerry Rhodes. I'm Dan Beyer. The U.S. Women's Open's coming down to the wire. We'll have it next live from Riviera here on Fox. We are Fox Sports.
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2: This is a Fox News alert. I'm Kathleen Maloney. Iran launched a large missile attack on Israel today. Fox's Trey Ying has President Trump's response.
3: At least four waves of Iranian ballistic missiles have targeted northern Israel. I just got off the phone with President Trump to get his reaction to the ongoing missile attack. As I was speaking with the president out the window, I could see some of these incoming missiles headed toward the northern part of this country. The IDF says they were able to shoot down the majority of the incoming fire, but the president telling Fox News, it's certainly not going to help negotiations. I asked him if he had a message for the Iranian regime. He said, what I would suggest to Iran, you've shot your missiles. That's enough. Get back to the table and make a deal. President Trump indicated in our conversation that negotiations with Iran were progressing toward a possible agreement as early as this coming week.
2: Iranian officials say the missile strikes were in retaliation for Israel's attacks on Beirut. Congress faces a deadline to renew a key part of the Foreign Intelligence Surveillance Act, and a recent presidential appointment has some lawmakers worried.
4: Democratic Senator Mark Warner said placing Bill Pulte as acting director of national intelligence is puzzling to him and his party.
5: He's terribly concerned that we're going to have interference in our elections this year. You're going to turn the keys of all of our intelligence agencies over somebody so grossly unqualified.
4: Republican Senator James Lankford said the president trusts Pulte for a short-term appointment.
6: To be able to step up for a few weeks to a month or so, to be able to step in and to be able to just manage this agency.
4: Both were on Fox News Sunday. Section 702 of FISA, which allows warrantless surveillance of adversaries, expires Friday. Grinnell Scott, Fox News.
2: And President Trump says he wants Pulte to begin shrinking the office of the Director of National Intelligence. 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
2: Officials are still counting the votes in last week's California primary elections.
20: In the governor's race, former HHS Secretary Democrat Javier Becerra advanced to the general election on Friday with former Fox host Republican Steve Hilton behind him. And in third, billionaire progressive Tom Steyer, who has spent hundreds of millions of his own funds on the race. This morning, Steve Hilton made this bold statement on Sunday Morning Futures.
21: The most important thing is that actually we're very confident now that we'll be in the top two.
20: In the LA mayor's race, Mayor Karen Bass still holds the lead. She is leading the pack, followed by former reality star Spencer Pratt. But progressive city councilwoman Nithya Raman is nipping at his heels as thousands of votes that have come in the last several days have gone to her.
2: Fox's Anita Vogel in LA. Police are still searching for at least two shooters who opened fire and wounded a dozen people at an Ohio street festival. Fox's Madison Scarpino with the latest.
22: Police say that the suspect shot people as young as 14 years old. Whoever did this is still on the loose. And the shooting happening at what was supposed to be a fun family festival. It's described as one of the most joyous and celebrated events in the community. And locals who were there say this type of tragedy happens way too often. City officials say because it was a festival, tons of roads were closed. People were trying to get out of there. Golf carts were everywhere. So it was challenging for first responders to get to the patients, but all were off of the scene in an hour. The rest of the two-day festival is now canceled.
2: Toledo police confirm all 12 victims are in stable condition. They believe the shooters were likely aiming at each other. Elon Musk's SpaceX is set to go public this week in what's expected to be the biggest IPO in history. SpaceX setting a flat price of $135 a share. The company trying to raise $75 billion. I'm Kathleen Maloney. This is Fox News.
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25: And we welcome you in. It is Sunday night's first Sunday night show in the month of June. It's the 7th, 2026, and the CityNet Statewide Sportsline is on tonight. Well, partially on location. I'm in Huntington, site of the West Virginia State High School Baseball Championship Tournament, which is underway on the campus of Marshall University at Jack Cook Stadium. Class Single A opening round games were played in their entirety yesterday. So their the quarterfinal round games are actually, I'm sorry, semifinal games are now set for Thursday. And we'll kick it back up tomorrow at 10 a.m. with the Class AA teams. Triple A on Tuesday. Quad A will debut on Wednesday. Semis on Thursday and Friday. And then 4 state champions will be crowned for the first time in baseball. 4 teams coming up on Saturday. And we'll spend some time on that coming up a little bit later on in the program. Joe Mercado is also down here in the Jewel City, and he'll join us coming up at around 6:45. Coach Hunter is back at our studios in Morgantown, where West Virginia and the state really still riding high following the Mountaineers' clinching victory of the Super Regional Championship over Cal Poly yesterday, over in front of a very large crowd, probably a record-setting crowd if they could count everybody that was in attendance, including up on the ridge, as West Virginia rolls now to its first ever College World Series coming up next weekend with a 17-1 win over Cal Poly. So we've got plenty of reaction following that. Brad Howe will join us at around 6:15 tonight to give us his thoughts on the baseball, as I believe he and Tony and Hoppy are headed out to Omaha for the start of the College World Series. We do not, Coach Hunter, good evening.
26: Good evening, Travis. How are you?
25: Didn't want to Didn't want to skip my greeting of you before we jump
0: no,
25: into,
0: all good.
25: Into we need, everything that's going on.
0: Yeah, we got topics to cover, so you continue on. But yeah, Hoppy Tony and Brad headed out, as I'm certain many others, not just media people, but just general fans, going to make their way to Omaha. First opportunity to ever see West Virginia in the College World Series. And real quickly, Travis, before you move on, the West Virginia side of that bracket is now set. If you

0: people weren't around. North Carolina just completed a ninth inning comeback to secure their spot in the College World Series as they knock off Southern Cal with a, I don't want to call miraculous, but bottom of the ninth walk-off victory to get them there. So West Virginia will play Troy, North Carolina, and Ole Miss, also in West Virginia's side of the bracket. So that's what you'll be looking at. We expect it, the times to come out soon. We assume West Virginia will play Friday. That has not been announced, but we don't know the times yet either. So there you go.
1: Yeah, so again, there's been some social media chatter out there about Friday at 2 o'clock. That's not official yet. Could be. I mean, it could be Friday at 2 o'clock, certainly, but nothing has officially been released yet, and probably waiting until the entire field is set, and that the earliest that'll happen, Greg, is tomorrow, correct?
0: Yeah. There certainly will be a possibility of games tomorrow. The other four teams on the other side of the bracket are concluding their second games today. If any of those need a third game, that would be tomorrow. Though with West Virginia and its side of the bracket now complete, wouldn't be surprised if they say, okay, these four teams, we know you're going to play Friday. We'll just set these times for these four, set these dates, and then let the others sort of slot in afterwards. But you know, that's the seeming of where it is, but it's going to come quickly because, like I said, this College World Series will start Friday, and it'll go for a while. It'll go through June 20th.
1: Yeah, of course, double elimination once you get to that round, if you get into the national championship game, and then it goes back to the two out of three best of three series. As Greg mentioned, just to update you, there are a couple of Super Region games underway, one scheduled for later tonight to let you know where the other side of the bracket is, and that is in the top of the seventh, the game that's currently being played. Alabama leads St. John's 3-2. Alabama can close out the Johnnies and advance with a victory there. Kansas and Oklahoma scheduled to start at 6. They're opening in a weather delay out in Lawrence. OU won the first game, so Kansas trying to force a decisive game three coming up tomorrow. Again, we'll keep you posted throughout our broadcast tonight, but they have yet to start. Texas and Oregon will start at 9 o'clock tonight, and that's in Austin. Texas took game one, so the Longhorns can advance with a win over the Ducks later on tonight. And then if you get basically a Texas win, if you get an Oklahoma win, and if Alabama hangs on, then the brackets will be set. We could have game times later tonight if that's the case. So we'll obviously just keep you posted there at WVMetroNews.com once the game times are set. Ticket-wise, Gregory, I took a little peek today at Ticketmaster, and you know, not knowing the game time, I just went off the first game on Friday and looked at tickets. Not terrible yet. You know, you can get the door prices about $70, and you can get lower level behind the home dugout as of a couple hours ago for about $170 before fees. However, the thing I did notice in the secondary market, not a lot of tickets available. So if you are contemplating going, you may want to go ahead and pull the trigger and get your tickets here very soon once you know for sure what time the game is.
0: Yeah, you know, and that's sort of the issue. You got to figure out what game time is. I don't even know if they have all session tickets available. You've done more research than have I on how tickets are going, but you know, there are certainly tickets available. It's a large stadium. It's not a major league stadium, but it's 25,000 seats.
1: 24,000.
0: So there are plenty of seats there at Charles Schwab Ballpark in Omaha. So they're good being out there, and I certainly expect a lot of Mountaineer fans. If all the ones that have said they're going actually end up going, they'll need about five times that many in terms of capacity.
1: Yeah, no doubt. And everybody, you know, the couple people that I've talked to that have been out there and experienced it, they say it's one of their favorite sporting events that they've ever ever been to. You know, it's much like, I think, a Super Bowl, a Final Four, you know, something along the lines of you get, you know, not only the fans from the teams, but there are just general college baseball fans. And I think a lot of people that just go every year. You know, it's an annual, you know, family thing, or, you know, they make the annual trek to Omaha for not only the baseball, but the, you know, the partying and the food and the festivities and everything that goes into it. And just sounds like it's going to be, you know, an awesome experience. And I know that a lot of people have already contemplated how far this baseball program has come, you know, particularly the ones that have followed it all the way back to Dale Ramsburg. And those days, but even in the shorter term, you know, you take it back to when Oliver Luck was here, and before the new ballpark was built. It's just amazing. It's amazing how far this program has come in a very short amount of time.
0: Yeah, and I've said it before. I said it in the show last week. I'll admit, I mean, because I've covered Mountaineer baseball for many, many years, and I never thought up until 10 years ago that even getting to Omaha was something you could fathom. And with Randy Mazey's constant, you know, growth of this program, and then turning the keys over to Steve Sabins, and then, of course, the new ballpark. You can't forget that. A lot like Don Nealon taking over when New Mountaineer Field was built in football. It all coincided together and helped really serve as a springboard for this program. And it's now at a point I did not think it would reach, but it's there. And you know what? I'll let others that can judge baseball talent more than I, but I don't think that this team is one that is going to go there and just be happy to show up. I think it's got an opportunity to make some noise once it gets to Omaha.
1: Yeah, certainly. We got plenty of time to get into to that, and we'll continue to dive into it deeper this week. But, you know, it's not often, you know, no disrespect to Troy, but it's not often you can get to the World Series and, you know, really your first opportunity to advance and get yourself into the winner's bracket is against, you know, a mid-major.
0: Yeah.
1: It doesn't happen that often. I mean, you get there and expect to play a Georgia or an Ole Miss or, you know, an SEC team or, you know, kind of a baseball blue blood. And, you know, while Troy certainly had their success in baseball, I mean, that's not a team you look at and just on paper think, you know, well, this one's going to be tough.
0: Yeah. No, I mean, in a lot like the Super Regional, to be quite honest with you. I mean, you know, you travel the path that is laid out for you, so you don't get to pick the path. But if you hadn't, I got a feeling a lot of people would have liked to have gone through Cal Poly rather than the two most recent Super Regionals in North Carolina and LSU, both on the road. So an opportunity to play at home against Cal Poly leads to two decisive victories in West Virginia on to its first College World Series. So yeah, I mean, the path is what the path is, but you can appreciate that it's not as difficult as it could be, but that difficulty will lay ahead. There's no doubt about that.
1: Yep, absolutely. All right, Brad's on deck. He will be with us next. We'll get his take on not only this past weekend, but also starting to preview what lies ahead for West Virginia. Just underway. Text line's open as well, 304-TALK-304. You can give us a call. We've got the text line fired up, and we're with you live until 8 o'clock tonight. Sports line continues after this timeout.
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5: Sportsline continues. Welcome back. Coming up in our second hour tonight, we're going to have full rounds of sound for Mountaineer Baseball postgame. Steve Sabins, we'll hear from Cal Poly's head coach. We've got Mountaineer players, all that coming up in our second hour for you tonight as we wrap up a pretty spectacular Saturday in Morgantown as West Virginia wins the Super Region. Greg, we would be, before we go much further, do want to send our well wishes and speedy recovery, obviously, to the fans that were injured yesterday on Randy's Ridge with unfortunate thunderstorm that came through. You know, when they're calling for a thunderstorm, you're thinking, worse, we're going to have some lightning and some rain here. We're not certainly anticipating that heavy of wind gust that came, much less being up on that ridge. And just an unfortunate, part of yesterday that other than that was a terrific day.
6: Yeah, you're right. And certainly a scary scene for the, short span. It probably, truthfully, was only about 10 minutes, maybe even less than that. But I think everybody has probably seen on social media the clips of photos or whatever, having been there. I can attest it was really scary for a short period of time. And certainly our thoughts and prayers go with those that were injured. What truly amazed me is after that was all over, I mean, West Virginia had a short time left, was already up 17-1 and just needed to finish that thing out. How many people stayed to celebrate at the end despite all that had gone on? So, but as you said, Travis, wish those that did suffer injuries in that, hopefully they have speedy recoveries.
5: Yep, for sure. And thanks also to the EMS for their quick reaction and the fans that helped.
6: Yeah.
5: I know that a lot of fans jumped in and helped as well. All right, Brad Howell joins us now from Sportsline and the Mountaineer Sports Network. He was in attendance yesterday at the game. And, Brad, I mean, what a spectacle. We think we see the environment of that stadium just continues to top itself, as the stage gets bigger and bigger. And as we talked in the opening segment, it's a long way from Holly Field on a Wednesday night when there were 100 people in the stands.
7: Hello guys, good to be with you. And first of all, I echo everything you just said there previously. That did get scary there for a matter of a few minutes, and certainly thinking of those folks. And spectacle is a good way to say it, Travis. I don't know how else we could say it or describe what we've seen over the last couple weeks. And I think if you go really big picture, at least if I'm going really big picture, I think this is one of the things why we just love sports and all of us here listening and talking about on this show right now, Love Mountaineer Sports, guys, we've been doing this collectively a long, long time, and we continue to see things you've never seen before. And I think that's the neatest part. And you're right, Trav, for those of us that spent many a day and night at Holly Field and what that was. And it was just a different era and a different time, and to see how far it has come and how much this program has grown and the fan support. You guys are exactly right. It was an absolute scene there yesterday before the game, before that storm hit. Just an unbelievable, one of the best visuals I've seen in any baseball park since I've been watching college baseball. And then, Greg, you're 100% right. I had the same thought. After that 90-minute or so rain delay, I wasn't sure how many people would be back in there to be able to celebrate the singing of Country Roads. And I know ESPN had told me during the break they'd already cleared some time at the end of the broadcast. They were planning on showing that in its entirety, which it ended up doing. And thankfully for Mountaineer fans, they were back. Greg, yeah. You're right. That stadium looked almost as full, if not exactly as full, as it was before. And even more people returned on the ridge as well. So, yeah, that's a long-winded way, guys, of just saying a spectacular day. What a super regional for these guys. And it still probably hasn't sunk in that this team and this program and this school is headed to the College World Series.
5: So, Brad, just what I wanted to follow up with before we jump into baseball particulars, because I know this is something, Brad, you always geek out about, and that is just the amount of PR that West Virginia University and Mountaineer Athletics has gotten in the last, I don't know, 5 days, 4 days. You know, you get a hit on the NBC Nightly News. You're on pretty much every, you know, if you watch one Mountaineer Country Road singing video on X, next thing you know, you're fed 50 more. You just can't put a dollar amount on what, you know, public relation push for the university that they've gotten out of this. And, you know, it not only helps your baseball program, obviously, but you know, if you're Rich Rodriguez, or if you're Ross Hodge, or if you're Mark Kellogg, I mean, you got to be eating that up.
7: 100% right, Travis, and it's really remarkable. It's almost uncomfortable. We're used to complaining about the national narrative and the national coverage, and this is 1,000% the opposite. The number of folks that are not West Virginia people that are chiming in, and I'm talking baseball people and just regular people out there in the social media universe, that are just heads over heels for the Country Roads tradition and the team and what it looked like. And we agree with all of that, right? We think the same thing. It's just, it's wild, Travis, how much it is. It's almost incalculable at this moment. And everything you just said and every person you just named is using this. And this is a great example, guys. And there's no doubt in my mind that NBC News feature is being sent to prospective students for WVU. It's going to be used as a recruiting tool and should be. And I think this is what folks in and around athletics constantly preach to campus at large when they say, use athletics as the front porch of the university. Use athletics to broaden the brand and help you get more students attracted to your school. This right here is a great example. Now, you wouldn't think it would happen around baseball and around a stadium that holds 4,500 people, but that's exactly what's happened. And I would say right now, guys, and we'll get into this matchup with Troy, but I don't know how West Virginia can't be the darling of Omaha when it arrives. There's a team every year that group and that community gets behind. And how is it not West Virginia arriving in Omaha here in just a couple of days?
6: And boy, the Mountaineers are going to take an awfully hot streak to the College World Series with them. Brad, obviously incredible dramatics in the regional victories, near miracles almost in that and the wins over Kentucky. But this past weekend, just pounding Cal Poly to the extent I haven't witnessed on a non-midweek game against, you know, Delaware State or something. But you sort of thought yesterday, okay, West Virginia had a big performance in game one. Yesterday, the Mustangs jump out to a 1-0, and you go, okay, now we're going to have to see West Virginia fight through this one. But boy, it just exploded, to the likes of which offensively you've hardly ever seen, certainly in the postseason. What did you think of the weekend overall?
7: Yeah, I totally agree with your assessment. I was surprised how much you dominated game one, and then I also thought you were in for a fight in game two. I thought there'd be some sort of bounce back, and it's one of those guys. You know my stance on this stuff, and I don't – I don't often feel sorry for other teams or opponents because no one's calling us or giving us a hand up when the Mountaineers are on their back. So everybody fend for themselves out there. If that's what some of these leagues have wanted to create, that it's all for yourself, okay, fine, so be it. That we're all for ourselves, and I don't feel sorry for folks. However, Cal Poly walked into an absolute buzzsaw, and I guess if we back into the analysis, we probably should have seen it coming. You get out of that regional, as you mentioned, Greg, with some miracles mixed in there, multiple plural miracles mixed in there, and this team was just ready to go, and we remember how they closed the season. This was as hot a team as there was in America, closing the Big 12 schedule on into a Big 12 tournament where you reach the final. So this team has been playing great ball, but had you told me they would put up 29 runs in the two games and allow three, they'd get 33 hits, 15 walks, 11 stolen bases, and 7 home runs in two games in a super regional. Are you kidding me, guys? It was just an absolute dominating performance, and it was up and down the lineup. And the hitting was so good, we're probably not talking enough about the pitching performance, where Chanson Cole was so good on Friday, Greg. We spent most of Sportsline talking about him, and then Max Yell returns and gives you 5 innings of 4-hit ball yesterday. It was just an all-around dominating performance, and at the end of the day, Cal Poly just had no chance in the Super Regional.
5: Let me ask you both something in terms of comfortability, in terms of this team and where you think that they have been. 2 weeks, go back to 2 weeks, look at it now. Give me a thing or two that you think this team is better at now going into this World Series than they were even, let's say, going to the Big 12 championship tournament. Are you more comfortable now with the pitching? That's mine. I think they've found some guys outside of the three primary starters that now you feel a little more comfortable with than you did prior.
7: Yeah, that's a good point, Travis. Ben McDougal's one, and we saw Dawson Montesa, what he did. Yeah, that's probably fair, although the pitching's been so good this season. It was just really the pitching depth that maybe you had a question if you were nitpicking, trying to find that question. So, yeah, I think you found a couple more arms that you could depend on, and McDougal's right at the top of that list. So certainly that's one. The power, maybe, right? There wasn't a ton of home run power for most of the season, and I'm not sure that changed overnight, but you have a guy like Ben Lumsden, who, again, just is inserted into the lineup after not playing much in the regular season and just goes bananas and hits more home runs yesterday than he did in the entire season coming into this. And so I would say the home run numbers are up, but I don't know if that's totally changed. I just think we saw more of what we already thought this team was. Elite starting pitching, and it starts there, and elite defense, and you were back to that in this series. Elite starters and elite defense. And then when you get guys on base, when West Virginia gets runners on, that hitting's contagious, and you start running, I mentioned all the stolen bases, that's when it's at its best. So you ask a great question there. I don't know that I have a true definitive other than what you said I could buy. There's a couple more arms. Hagen, right, that you have some confidence in him throwing now. You saw him a few times. So, yeah, that's probably it, Trav. I agree with that. A couple more arms that you feel comfortable with.
6: And I'll give you a couple more from my observation, Travis, and I think you guys have touched on everything that works very well. But, Brad, you mentioned Ben Lumsden, but that entire bottom of the order, especially in the Super Regional Series, I mean, those guys were as potent, it be from Brody Kresser to Ben Lumsden to Ty Hall, as anybody in the lineup. And everybody in the lineup was hitting. But that bottom of the order, which at times this year has been not incredibly efficient offensively, boy, they were huge factors. And then the added strides of Armani Guzman, who, again, has been a really good player. I mean, he won the regional MVP last year, but he was a 290 or so hitter throughout much of the season. But all of a sudden now they've moved him into the leadoff spot. He's hitting his incredibly well, and you walk him, you might as well just hand him a double because his speed is extraordinary and his ability to run, the likes of which, other than maybe the guy we talked to a few weeks ago now playing for the St. Louis Cardinals and Victor Scott, the likes of which West Virginia hasn't seen that kind of speed on the base pass. So a couple others. I mean, I think there are a lot of things you can point to, but that bottom of the order to me has been really impressive as of late.
7: Those are good ones, Greg, and I'll add the context to that. That bottom of the order, 7, 8, 9 in the Super Regional, 12 of 24. They hit 500 in the regional with hold for this, 15 RBIs in two games. 12 of 24, 15 ribs for the bottom three in the order. Just tremendous. So you're right, Greg, on that. And then Guzman's been just a menace at the top of that lineup. Did he tie or break Victor Scott's stolen base record? He at least tied it.
6: Tied to single-season record yesterday. That'll be broken as soon as they get to Omaha.
7: The first time he gets on first base in Omaha, Greg, is when it's going to be broken, the very first time. I compared it Friday, Travis, to an elite shot blocker that you can chalk the stolen bases up, but how many times did he affect the pitcher because of his presence on the bases as well? So, yeah, Greg, that's a good one. He's playing at an elite level, too. And again, guys, that's why this team's now in the College World Series. We've just mentioned about four or five individuals and haven't even talked about Gavin Kelly, who many think might be the number one pick in the draft next year.
6: Good point.
7: How much this lineup is really producing.
5: Yeah, and it was done, you know, that's an interesting point because it kind of like last year, we got to this point in the season, we weren't talking about JJ a whole lot just because you were he's an afterthought because you just count on him to do what he does, and that's I think, you know, Gavin's gotten not quite to that level, but certainly very close to it, at least from a West Virginia standpoint, that you know, you don't question whether or not he's going to have a good game because he rarely has an off night.
6: Yeah. Hey, Brad, you know, again, we're going to have a whole week to decipher this, or at least five more days, and you guys are going to be out in Omaha to really look over this. But we might as well take a quick look at what West Virginia is going to face once they get out there. And maybe I'm just giddy with the glow of what's happened, but I look at this and I say, you know what? West Virginia's got more than just a long shot at this thing. I mean, I think they can be right in there and be very much in the fight of winning their side of the bracket and certainly getting to the finals and maybe pulling this whole thing out. Am I just being Johnny Fan, or what do you think?
7: I think that's fair, Greg. I think you get to this point and you've played your way in and you have the talent and the starting pitching we've talked about, guys, I think you should walk into Omaha thinking, all right, let's roll. Let's get, come on with it. Let's give it our best chance here. And we'll say the same thing about Troy that we've talked about all the way through. You look at their record, 30 losses on the season, and that really jumps out to you, and you might think, oh, you got some chance here with this team, certainly. But you start to dive down them a little bit. You're right, we'll go deeper during the week, and so I'll just kind of hit a couple highlights here. But you start to dig into their numbers and you figure, how did they get into the tournament there with 30 losses? But it's strength of schedule, guys. And this is a team that entered this tournament as a 35 RPI team. So this is a really good team. Multiple series against Alabama with some wins mixed in. They played multiple SEC teams, including Georgia, who just punched its ticket to the College World Series just here a little bit ago. They have beaten Southern Miss, who is a regional host this year. So this is a really good Troy team, even though the record may not indicate it. One thing that jumps out to me right away is they're a heavy lefty lineup. So when you get Max Yale matched up against them, whenever that may be, if it's game one or if you see them further in the bracket again, keep an eye on that lefty versus lefty. But this is a Troy team absolutely you have to take seriously. West Virginia might be the hottest team in the country, but Troy's probably not far behind, like 16 wins out of its last 23 games or so. So we're cut out for you in Omaha, but if you had told us back in February that you'd be in the College World Series and Troy is your first opponent, you'd just say, whomever it is, bring it on, let's play.
5: Well, allow me to dream for a second, but let's just say West Virginia wins a national championship in baseball. How many millions of dollars could you win if you would have placed a bet that West Virginia's first non-rifle national championship in a team sport would come in baseball? Before football or men's basketball. I mean, it's unfathomable.
7: It's crazy, Travis. Yep. Yeah, it is unfathomable. And you probably could have done pretty well if you would have just taken the 10,000 to 1 before the season started. That'd probably pay off pretty well, too. But, yeah, as we've said, it's remarkable where this thing's gone. And I'm certainly not going to predict multiple College World Series in a row because you just see how hard it is to get there. I was watching that Carolina-USC game today, the end of their regional. They talked about USC, one of the traditional programs in America for baseball, hasn't been there in a quarter century. So you can't take these moments for granted, as we've seen with football and big bowl games and basketball, the Final Fours. And it's just hard to get to the end and win at this point. But I'm not so sure this is a window that closes after this. I think all the scholarships that were pumped into baseball here this offseason – by Ren Baker and the board. I think I continue to say that biomechanical center is just getting started. The impact that's going to have on transfer portal and high school recruits moving forward, already starting this offseason,

0: The dumb and dumber. yeah, the little unicycle.
1: Yep, and then there's no question, and you're right, Greg. It sits right there on the border of Iowa and Nebraska. And so one quick story before we get off here, speaking of that, Brody Kresser, of course, from Jessup, Iowa. And I had a chance to talk to his parents yesterday after the game, and as you can imagine, they were just thrilled and beyond giddy for a chance not only for Brody to play in the College World Series, which he had told us on the podcast, and they reiterated that even though they were that close to Omaha growing up, Brody refused to ever go over and watch the College World Series in person, kept saying, "I'm not going till I play in one," which is just awesome that you say that as a kid in Iowa. I mean, are you kidding me? And then it actually comes true that your first stop in Omaha after being only a couple hours away comes as a player. And Brody's dad was thrilled. I said to him, I said, "Well, this is great. This is the shortest road trip you've had all year." And he joked and said, "Yeah, it's awesome. I can go to work in the morning and then head over for the game in the afternoon." So if nothing else, the Kressers are thrilled, and I'm sure Brody will have a huge cheering session just across the border there into Omaha next week.
0: All right, sounds good, Brad. Safe travels, and obviously we'll be hearing from you a lot this week.
1: Okay, fellas. Thanks for having me.
0: There he is, Brad Howe, Metro News and the Mountaineer Sports Network. Just a quick update here. Alabama St. John 7-2. Tide has added a couple of runs there in the top half of the eighth. They're in a lightning delay now, so they are in a holding pattern in Tuscaloosa. Kansas and Oklahoma still have not started yet, as they are also in a weather hold, as Oklahoma leads that series 1-0. Everything else is complete or yet to start. Texas and Oregon, first pitch at 9 o'clock tonight. When we come back, we'll turn our focus to the high school diamond, and Joe Mercado will fill us in on what happened yesterday in single A and set the stage for the rest of the week at the baseball state championships here in Huntington. We'll also jump to your text, 304-TALK-304, coming up in our next segment. Sportsline continues in a moment.
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0: 646 Sportsline continues. Coach Hunter, rare day off for Joe, bro. You know what he did?
1: Went golfing. Went to cover a Little League game.
0: You are correct, sir.
1: He can't sit still.
0: Brand new Chrysler Cordova. Joe Brocato, how'd you shoot today?
2: Well, I don't want to say with certainty that I broke the course record, but at least in my mind, I broke the course record. It's important when you visit a place, Travis, to ingratiate yourself in the community, and what better way than to visit a local golf course?
1: Well, that's always good, Joe, and I know the way that you play. A course record certainly would not be unfathomable. So congratulations on getting out and getting active on the one day off you have the entire month.
2: Yeah, this is a little something different with a day of rest in the middle of a state tournament, but I figure this is a good way to take advantage of it.
0: All right, well, Joe, with that said, give us updates on we got single-A opening round games in the books yesterday at Jack Cook Field in Huntington. And if you would, kind of fill us in on what's happened.
2: Yep, four games complete. So we have the Class A quarterfinals are in the books, and we'll have the Class AA quarterfinals tomorrow, the Class AAA quarterfinals on Tuesday, and the Class Quad A quarterfinals on Wednesday. But so far in Class A, just one upset according to the seedings, and that came in the third quarterfinal, Pendleton County, the number 7 seed, knocking off the number 2 seed, and the defending champion East Hardy by the final of 8-4. So the Wildcats now advance on to semifinal Thursday in Class A. The other three games, the number 1 seed, Huntington St. Joseph's, knocked off Trinity 11-3. Gilmer County, the number 4 seed, defeated Greater Beckley Christian 10-3. And Sherman, the number 3 seed, knocked off Madonna 10-0 in 5 innings last night. So all those teams will advance onto the semifinal round. And interestingly enough, with the way that the schedule breaks down with this expanded tournament format, all of those teams are able to bring back their entire pitching staff because there'll be 4 full days of rest in between games. So all the number 1 pitchers and anybody on the staff, really, that pitched Saturday will be able to pitch on Thursday. So interesting strategy, the way that this all plays out with the extra rest now allowing for these top flight pitchers for these teams to be able to go once again on Thursday if the coaches choose.
1: So Joe, that brings up a good question about some of the other classes that will start later. Will the pitch count affect those, you know, the quad A's and such, more so than they have single and double?
2: Yes, absolutely. I mean, tomorrow, the pitchers that would go in the Class AA quarterfinals, if they don't get to a certain threshold by the time they would next play on Thursday, they could come back. But if you have a pitcher, a starting pitcher, that is throwing 100 pitches and goes the distance, then they wouldn't be able to be back until the final on Saturday, because you have to allow for rest in between if you hit a certain pitch count, X number of days in between. So it'll be interesting to see how a lot of these teams kind of navigate through that as this tournament proceeds.
0: Yeah, and Joe, the other story, aside from the four classes, is a new location for the state baseball tournament here in Huntington. And I know that we've just had, so far 8 teams play in Jack Cook Field, but talking with folks that have experienced the ballpark, seen the ballpark for the first time, getting rave reviews.
2: Yeah, no question about it. It is a very nice park, and I had a chance to see it the last couple of years with the tournament that Huntington High School was able to host, about a week-long tournament where they were able to bring teams in from all over the state. And, a lot of teams wanted to get the opportunity to play at Jack Cook Field throughout the regular season to give them a chance to see what they could potentially be seeing if they qualify for the state tournament. But, the organizers and the architects did a fantastic job of putting this park in and getting all the necessary amenities. There's lots of different types of seating locations for some of the probably more well-attended games in Class AAA and Class Quad A later in the week. You'll probably have a lot of fans that will make use of the berms down the left and right field lines, similar to WVU, but not as steeply pitched and maybe a little bit smaller. But there's lots of different types of seating areas that are available. So so far, I've heard good things, and we'll see how everything plays out over the next 6 days.
1: So, Joe, give me a prediction of the number ones in the four classes. If anybody is not going to follow chalk, what is it going to be? Is it quad A, do you think? Or is, like, Huntington St. Joe's single A, you know, seemingly dominant, the same with Wheeling Central and Bridgeport? Where do you see potential upsets?
2: Well, here's why I think tomorrow's opening game, which is the 1-8 game in Class AA, probably has a little bit more intrigue to it than a typical 1-8 game. Now, look, Wheeling Central Catholic has been the dominant Class AA team in the state this year. They won the title last year, and they welcomed back a number of guys from that squad. They have three Division I signees. Steven Brodegaard is the number one pitcher. They are in every way deserving of the number one seed. Having said that, though, they're going to take on a James Monroe team at the number eight seed. Despite their 20-16 record, and they actually entered the playoffs with a losing record, and they lost their first game in regional play, came out of the loser's bracket with five consecutive victories to advance, and Caden Hines, an outstanding junior multi-sport athlete for the Mavericks, is the number one pitcher, and he won the decisive game in regional play on the mound. He is a WVU commit, an outstanding, like I said, multi-sport athlete, and we assume that he'll get the ball tomorrow. So there are three WVU commits or signees playing in this state tournament. Caden Hines is one of those from James Monroe, Bryson Castro from Ripley High School, and also Slade Barton of Morgantown High School. But that 1-8 game tomorrow, it'll be interesting to see if Caden Hines does indeed get the ball. Do we have a game that might be a very closely contested contest, maybe closer than a 1-8 game might indicate?
0: All right, very good, Joe. We appreciate your coverage. Look forward to it as we've got another full week, Monday through Saturday, of state high school baseball. We want to remind folks they can listen to every game. 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So, Joe, hope you enjoyed your off day, and get back at it tomorrow morning. We'll see you at the ballpark.
2: Sounds good. Looking forward to it.
0: All right, Joe Mercado, 6:53. Take a break. Tex coming up in our next segment. Stay right there.
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6: Sportsline continues to shy of 7 o'clock. Travis and Greg with you till the top of the hour of 8 o'clock, 304. Talk 304 with the text coming up. Steve Savins, also his post game from yesterday, on deck here in just a couple moments. Coach Hunter, Anthony Becht is, of course, now with Orlando in the United Football League. A playoff game today with the D.C. Defenders, and the Storm fall 28-22. So Anthony Becht knocked out of the playoffs. I believe they're in their semifinals. So the D.C.'s the defending champion, so they're back into the championship.
7: And Anthony, boy, what a nice run he's had in that league, first with the St. Louis Battlehawks and now with Orlando. I mean, he's proven himself to be a really good coach in that league.
6: Yeah, no doubt. All right, Texter, happy for Pat White getting his number retired, but when is WVU going to retire Joe Stidahar? He's in the Pro Football and College Football Hall of Fames.
7: Certainly is someone to be considered. You know, truthfully, he and Steve Slayton are the two that would be contenders to have their numbers retired next. I'm on the Hall of Fame committee, but that is not something that we decide upon. So that one's out of my hands. But one thing I'll say about Joe Stadahar, I mean, he's a great player. But, you know, in that era, numbers were a little bit hard to define. You know, they wore different ones every single game. So, I mean, they can come up with one. Ira Rat Rogers, who played even before him, he wore multiple numbers in his WVU career, but they found one to retire for Rat Rogers. But, you know, it's certainly something, but you do have to be a little judicious. I mean, I don't mean to say you'd run out of numbers, but you'd run out of numbers a little bit if you just hand them out to everybody. Stadahar was a great player. If they did it, yeah. If they did it for Steve Slayton, I don't think anybody'd have a problem with it.
6: I remember, correct me if I'm wrong, but WVU actually retired jerseys and not necessarily numbers. Has that changed?
7: That has changed with these latest ones. Okay. You're right. At one point they were doing that, but these ones, they are retiring numbers. So it won't actually impact this year for Pat White's number 5 because Jaden Bray is wearing that, and from my understanding, he will continue to wear that. He's a senior, so after this year, though, it will not be handed out to anyone else. But you look at those that are retired, you know, number 9 for Major, number 90 for Daryl Talley, those nobody's wearing those now and won't be in the future.
6: Texter says, why do they say Gavin Kelly will be a topic next year and not

0: this year. I assume since you can draft high school kids, you could draft kids of every year, grade in college. Am I wrong?
1: Yes, you are wrong. You're right in terms of when you come out of high school, you're eligible to be drafted immediately then. But once you enter college, a four-year college, you have to wait 3 years before you're draft eligible again. Some kids go to junior college because you get another bite at the apple after 2 years in junior college. But once you enter a four-year school, you got to wait 3 years. So after your junior year, you're draft eligible yet again. So that's why Gavin Kelly, who's currently a sophomore, won't be draft eligible until the 2027 class.
0: Gotcha. All right, Texter 304. Talk 304. Good evening, gentlemen. After more thought about the thrilling victory, the regional victory against Kentucky in the post-game uninterrupted version of Country Roads on ESPN, you would think Cal Poly was a little shortchanged by the Super Regional Scheduling Committee. I'm not sure what you mean.
1: I mean, playing on a Friday at noon, I mean, that made it tough for a California team to come all this way. But I don't know. In watching both those games, being right there front and center, I don't know what Cal Poly could have done to have changed the outcome. They were just overmatched.
0: Yeah, I understand. If that's Texter, if that's the point you're making on when the game was scheduled, yeah, okay, I get that. But in terms of them coming to Morgantown, I mean, that was preset, and yep. They weren't the favorite to win that region. So
1: No. I mean, if it had gone the other way and UCLA had won that region, West Virginia would have had to go out there for the Super Regionals to Los Angeles.
0: Yep, absolutely.
1: Just the way
0: All
1: the bracket
0: right,
1: fell.
0: Dr. Bill. That's the way the cookie crumbled. Dr. Bill in Charleston, here's the perfect scenario. WVU wins the College World Series on June the 20th, which happens to be West Virginia Day.
1: There you go. Looking ahead.
0: You'd take it on the 20th, the 19th, whatever.
1: Yeah.
0: Whatever. Do you think WVU will be able to retain Coach Saban?
1: Yeah, I mean, you know, we talk about it all the time. When West Virginia has a successful coach, we get this question quite a bit. You know, you're going to have to continue to negotiate his contract, and he's going to be worthy of a pay grade upgrade, I think. So, but I think so. I mean, I've seen no indications from Steve Savins, and the many times I've gotten a chance to interview him, that he's not just thrilled with everything that's going on here. But you know what? If you're a good coach, others are going to come after you. It's going to happen. If you're Mark Kellogg or, you know, Ross Hodge or Rich Rodriguez, as we've seen in the past, there'll be temptations. Sometimes maybe you give in to that, but I think Steve is very appreciative of the resources he had at West Virginia.
0: Yeah, and as we talked about last week when the South Carolina thing was kind of still, mm-hmm. you know, hot and heavy, although, you know, there's been reports the Coastal Carolina coach is going to take that job, although I don't think that's official yet. But, you know, they're paying a couple mil. West Virginia's paying, you know, upwards of $550,000, $600,000 right now.
1: Yeah.
0: So, you know, certainly there's a gap there. So you're going to have to try to – and I'm not saying that Ren Baker's going to bump him, you know, up to that level of money. But, you know, with a season like this, I would think that a contract extension would be certainly in the works.
1: I'd agree.
0: All right. You have to laugh the fact that WVU clinched a berth in the College World Series on the 14th anniversary of Randy Mazey getting hired. Coach Mazey is a huge reason we are where we are. Yeah, no mm-hmm. question about that.
1: Yeah, no question. That, the decision to construct a new ballpark and how all that it has worked. And then, you know, Mazey and how he did this, and then his acquiescence in realizing that Steve Savins was about ready to leave West Virginia University for another Division I coaching job, and realized, you know what, he was thinking about retiring. Let's do this maybe a little earlier than planned and turn the keys over to his lead assistant, who he knew was really good, and keep the train running on the track.
0: Yep. Greg in Lake Norman says, so happy and proud to see the WVU baseball team show out this weekend. Not only did the team, but so did the fans, the stadium, the state, the university, just about everything put WVU in a good light. I hated to see that UNC Chapel Hill backdoor their way in today. On our side of the bracket, though, as you know, anytime your boy Bubba Cunningham is lurking in the shadows, beware. Well, unless Bubba's got some innings to throw out in Omaha, not much he can do at this point.
1: Make sure he's not calling balls and strikes this week coming up in Omaha. Other than that, he could be like, what was the guy from where's the movie?
0: Enrico Palazzo.
1: Yeah, there you go.
0: Naked Gun.
1: There you go.
0: Yeah, Bubba Cunningham beyond the dish. All right, Texter, in regards to our odds, he says, well, I do have it 100-1, and I'm not accepting a buyout, LOL. So there you go. Somebody did place that impossible bet that West Virginia would win the national championship. So dinner's on him if that indeed does happen. With the news that Tony and company are going to Omaha, does that mean that Andrew and Luke will not be calling the games? No, that has nothing to do with that.
1: Yeah, that's a whole. Yeah,
0: and, that's
1: Andrew will still be on the MSN game day broadcast. It means that those of us
0: just going out.
1: Yeah, those
0: for
1: of us
0: our
1: at,
0: coverage.
1: Yeah, those of us at Metro News will get to enjoy the three guys, right?
0: Yep. Yep. Okay, I just ran some kids off my lawn, so I figured I'd text in and keep the momentum. I cannot stand retiring numbers trend. I'd be the last person to diminish what Pat White did. He's the best and deserves all the love. But what if we lose a recruit because 5 is his number? It's ridiculous. Okay, I'll take my Geritol and get in my rocking chair and have a good evening. And that was not Hoppy, I don't think. That's not his number. So. Any thoughts on that, Coach Hunter? Do you land on the... plus or negative on the retiring the numbers?
1: No, I mean,
0: listen, if a kid's not coming here because he can't have his number, you don't want him.
1: Yeah, if that's though, I've seen some weird reasons for recruits to decide. I've used the stories before. Some kids I've talked to said they liked the drinking water in the water fountain, and that was just amazing to them. Others liked the colors of the shoes they wore. I mean, you're talking about a 17 or 18-year-old kid. Who knows what ultimately will influence them? So, yeah, I mean, you could lose someone, but you know what? I think all the goodwill you'll generate from the publicity of Pat White and that weekend when his jersey is actually retired, I think it'll override any of the negatives.
0: Yeah, certainly. All right, 7:07. Let's listen in. Steve Saban's met with the media following the Mountaineers' rousing victory over Cal Poly. And not only talked about the weekend, but certainly reflected back on his time at West Virginia and what Randy Mazey's done for this program. Let's listen in.
2: Mountaineers are going to Omaha. 135 years in the making. So pretty special to be part of something that's never been done in history before. The credit goes to these kids and the players before us and the fans and the supporters and the donors and administration and the folks that cover this and the auxiliary staff. And so many people help build a program. That's what this is a program. And to see the support from the fans and to see the support from the state is something that's beyond special. So couldn't be more excited for our team and one of the last 8 teams standing now. This is why I came here 11 years ago, to be able to have an opportunity to be the best in the world at something, and that's what this university has provided me, an opportunity to do that. And I just couldn't be prouder for the kids. This week was storybook, and there's so many things that happened, beginning with the regional, but for Ben McDougal to send us to Omaha is a movie script. So I'm excited for everybody, excited for the kids, and we're going to rest and reset and focus on what's ahead of us.
3: Questions for Coach Sabins. We'll go start right here, Coach.
1: So, Coach, your guys seem pretty even keel, and you've talked about that before, but is there excitement about what you've accomplished? You're matter of fact in a lot of ways, too, but what is the excitement level right now?
2: Hi. I think the reason that we're in the position that we're in because the kids love each other. They love baseball. They love working. They like getting better. They like being on the field. They like playing baseball. So if you took away the championships and you took away sold-out crowds and you took away NIL money and everything else, I think the kids in that locker room would show up every day and play at Holly Field or Ken Kendrick Ballpark because they like baseball and they like each other. And so I think the excitement level's at all-time high, but I do believe that they're in it for the right reasons, and that's probably why we're winning a lot of games.
4: Right here.
5: Coach, you have used a lot of movie terminology. You mentioned cinema just a couple of days ago. Now you mentioned how, with McDougal striking out, it's a movie script. What would be the movie title of this season?
2: I don't know. You have to ask me that one once the season's over. I'm not creative enough to answer that one, but I think just grit and West Virginia. Those kids coming together to accomplish something bigger than themselves. That's kind of been the theme of the whole year. And I really think that you have a locker room full of guys that are playing for something bigger than themselves. I think they represent this state and everything that this state's about.
5: And then follow up, the last 2 years, your season has ended in the Super Regionals, now going to Omaha. Just personally for you, being a part of those last two teams, what has this meant for you just from what's happened and how bittersweet this is for you?
2: You know, in the ninth inning, I got sunglasses on and watching Ben McDougal go out there. Like, I'm almost in tears in the dugout just because there's a lot of sacrifice that gets made and said every coach in history. But sacrifice for my wife, sacrifice for my family. I miss a lot of ball games of my kids. I'm out of the house before people wake up, and I go home when people are asleep a lot. And that's the same with our staff. And so we have a really unique group of people that have come together to do something special and maximize their time and their opportunities, and their families are incredible. The wives and fiancés and girlfriends and kids of our staff are absolutely incredible individuals, the best in the world. Wouldn't trade a single guy for any of them. And so I'm just so proud of those people because they love to work, they love each other, and I think that's just what this team is all about.
6: Steve, the guys talk so much about the players that have come before them. What's it mean? Like, this is one of the biggest moments of their lives, and they're mindful enough to be thinking about everybody else. What's that say about them? What's that kind of mean to you as a coach to hear?
2: There's beautiful kids, man. They're just the best kids in the world, and not everything's always been easy for them. They've gone through adversity, and they've struggled, and they've truly got through to the other side, where they recognize how lucky we are and how blessed they are to be in the position that they're in. It's not about them. It's not about me. It's not about us. Not a lot of ego in that locker room, because we truly don't believe that, and those kids don't believe that. They feel like they hit the jackpot to put on this uniform, and they hit the jackpot to go out and represent something bigger than themselves. And the purity in which they play and how they approach every day is going to set them up to be successful in anything that they choose to do for the rest of their life. And we don't have a lot of slogans, and I'm not that guy, and I'm not a preacher and any of that stuff. I'm a baseball coach. We try to win baseball games, but there is a bigger picture in all of this, and I think those kids understand that, and that's why they're so successful. That's why good things come around to them, because Ben Lumsden, I mean, for God's sakes, that guy's been through every up and down over the course of history, and he just keeps coming back for more. And then to see what, I mean, two homers and send us to Omaha, and it's just like every one of those kids has some sort of story, and it basically starts with, I'm going to put the team first, work really hard, be humble, count my blessings.
4: Right here in the middle.
7: Steve, I don't know if you caught Ben, but he's in here and fielded, I don't know, 6-7 questions, and he almost wouldn't talk about himself.
2: Dougal?
7: No, Lumsden.
2: Oh, Lumsden.
7: Yeah, I don't know if this is too simple, but, I mean, does that kind of explain how a guy who doesn't basically play for two regular seasons very much, here he is, kind of heroic, as you always say, in the postseason?
2: Yeah. Been with him for a long time, recruited him. I remember selling Ben Lumsden on why he should come here from UTA in the summer. I was walking the concourse because whenever I recruit on the phone, I walk, and I remember talking to him and eventually getting a commitment from him, and then we've stuck with him so long because he's the right kid and he's super talented, and everybody's time, it has a different curve for when it hits, and like, sure, it's nice to hit right now, but it's just like, if you stick with it long enough, you got a chance, you're here for a reason, and he's going to make an impact in a lot of people's lives for the rest of his life. He's capable of that, so he gets it, you know.
7: And then any difficulty just having to sit through an hour and a half when there's, what, 6-7 outs left?
2: No, it's funny. Like, at this point in the year, you're just excited to, like, hang out with the dudes longer. So we were in the staff locker room having fun, breaking it down, not too focused on anything. I wasn't amped up. I wasn't tense. I don't think our team was either. The eighth and ninth inning is when you start, like, feeling it in your gut. For me, it was right before the first pitch, and then in that eighth and ninth inning, I'm going, like, we're warming up McDougal, and McDougal's going to send us to Omaha. You start kind of trying to get ahead of yourself. That it's always a battle. You're trying to be where your feet are at and stay present, and, like, you're basically telling those thoughts to, like, get out of your head whenever those thoughts come up. You're, like, reprimanding yourself when you start to go away from pitch call and what you, how you run an offense and that kind of stuff. But it's almost a constant battle. Like, you wake up thinking about what this team could do or where it might go, and you're going, shut the hell up, move on. You're, who's in the lineup, who's going to pitch, if you're up 5, if you're down 5, who's going in the game, right? You're, like, having those battles in your head all the time.
8: Coach, two quick questions. The first one being, this obviously happened before your time here in Morgantown, but 14 years ago, this program was nearly disbanded, and I'm sure you've probably heard about that over the years. 14 years later, it's going to Omaha. Can you kind of put that into words, what it means?
2: I'd say that anything is possible if there's belief and backing and support, and if you get the right people in the room and the right relationships are connected, anything is possible. And you see a program that was nearly disbanded to being one of the best programs in the nation. There's a lot of good schools. There's a lot of support. There's a lot of great players. We didn't do it because all of a sudden, miraculously, we have the most talented 40 players. We have really good players and a lot of talent, but there's something more to that, right? So there's culture and there's work and there's belief, and what this team has done has gone and outworked people for the last decade. And so you're starting to see some of the fruits of that labor show up. But that's essentially how I would see it.
8: And then with Armani going into Omaha, the level of play he's at now, is it like a whole different world from what you saw back in February, his base stealing, finally hit a home run? I mean, what is he accomplishing now that is maybe so much different than it was at the beginning of the year?
2: Yeah, and I think it's just like the tools have always been there. We've always known that Armani is great, and you always hope as a coach that you can say, that guy took us to Omaha and was an incredible player and helped get this program to new levels, versus saying, man, he was like pretty good in college, and now he's a starting second baseman for the Phillies. Like, because that happens too, right? Where guys develop at different times, and they're better pro players and college players sometimes. Guzman's been incredible for us. He was the MVP of last year's regional, and so he's just coming into his own. One of the most athletic, talented, incredible people. Incredible leader, but part of this is confidence, and these young guys are growing, and so he's stepped into a spot right now where I don't think he's going to go the other direction. I think we're going to keep seeing him develop, get better, and make even bigger strides. It feels like he's hung on to something. I heard today that he tied the all-time stolen base record. I think today we broke the all-time wins record. Is that accurate? And we're going to Omaha. Lots of firsts in a day. But Guzman's been such an important piece from this team, not only on the field, but in the locker room and the belief and the excitement. And that's somebody to be in my life for the rest of my life.
3: Coach, we have time for two more questions. We'll go to Greg Carey and finish our press conference with Quinn.
9: Steve, you said a few weeks back that teams tend to hit for more power late in the year. Could you have ever envisioned the extent, I guess, in which you guys have, you know, hit home runs for the last few weeks? Five today for the first time in your tenure.
2: That was the first time we've ever hit five in a game. Wow. Yeah, they're coming in bunches. The other day, there was a clip I think our media team put together, and it was like, Gavin Kelly, 16th. And I was like, Gavin has 16 homers? Oh, my God. Tyrus hitting homers. Lumsden's hitting homers. It just comes. Power definitely comes. And it usually develops later in careers. And so I think we're just starting to see some of those players come into that. Also, there's some warm weather, experienced at-bats, some excitement, some juice in bodies, good things happening. But the offense, the last seven games has been incredible. We scored 17 runs in a super regional game. I mean, it's kind of unheard of. And so I'm glad that it's happening now. It's a good time to do it.
3: Our last question.
10: When you look at all the country roads that you've sang over the last few weeks, how special was today's with the crowd, the way that there's an hour, 30-minute rain delay? How special was that?
2: So excited for the fans. This is a state, I always talk about it. It's just like one of those states where it means more and it feels different, and you feel like this unity with the people and the fans, and you feel like you provided them something special, right? I'm jogging out to the third base box and people are screaming thank you, and you're like, I'm just going to work, like, thank you, like, I'm just appreciative to be here and be able to have an opportunity. And so you just have people where it like really means something too. So when you're belting country roads at the top of your lungs and you're looking up there and you're seeing the excitement in their faces, and you know, after the regional, when I was looking up there, there's just like grown-ass men crying in the stands. You're going like, I think this is impacting somebody, right? And you couldn't ever want anything more than to make an impact on somebody's life and to be meaningful, and for what you do to be meaningful. So this state provides all that.
3: Coach Sabins, thank you for your time this week, and congratulations.
2: Thank you.
0: There he is, Steve Sabins, post-game yesterday as West Virginia headed to Omaha. Greg, wanted to get your opinion. He was asked, you know, the question about the program, you know, disbanding, possibility of a disbanding 14 short years ago. How do you square in your mind how we've gotten to this point? I know you certainly can't discount the stadium, but what are some of the things that have fallen into place for West Virginia to go from, you know, really an afterthought to now all everything and everybody's talking about?
1: Well, I mean, yeah, the stadium was a big part of it, admittedly. But, you know, you can't overlook what Randy Mazey has done or did, and then what Steve Sabins has carried on from a coaching standpoint. The move to the Big 12, which admittedly at the time seemed like it was going to be way over West Virginia's head in terms of baseball, has proved to be a godsend because it upped you in terms of competitiveness in the league, and there are more kids that want to play in that kind of competition. And the Big East had some decent teams, but it's certainly nothing in comparison to what the Big 12 is. So that has helped you. And then you've just, I mean, I don't want to call it luck, but when it comes to recruiting, finding those guys, I mean, they haven't all been hidden gems. I mean, you know, and Alec Manoah was a really highly thought of recruit that West Virginia was able to land over the top of some SEC schools. And then you get you do get some diamonds in the rough. So J.J. Weatherholt was not as highly recruited, but all of a sudden got to West Virginia and obviously just blossomed. And we're seeing the same with Gavin Kelly, but up and down. You know, some really, really good players that this coaching staff has found. And now you're doing it with D2 kids up and down the lineup. I mean, it's amazing what they've been able to their evaluation and seeing where those kids would ultimately become is something you can't explain, because it's as much an art as it is a talent.
0: Yeah, no question. Yeah, I think you hit it perfectly. What they've been able to do even if you want to micro it down from last year to this year, you know, they brought in, you know, they suffered losses last year. We went into the season thinking, okay, well, you know, they've replaced them, but, you know, are they going to miss on a guy here or there? And they haven't. You know, and they're right now, you know, to use a baseball term, they're on a heater
1: yeah.
0: in terms of valuation. And along those lines, I saw today they got a commitment from a pitcher from Wright State that kind of falls right into that mold of the type of guys that they've been recruiting recently. And Griffin Page, who has been very, very successful with the Raiders this past year. And, you know, can get better. I know he didn't have a great record last year, win-loss record, 3-7, 4.14 ERA. However, you know, they've been very, very good at finding these type of guys and getting them better and these guys getting better during the course of the year, like we're seeing with this particular team right now. You know, we could call off a few guys, a handful of guys that are playing their best baseball of their careers right now.
1: Oh, absolutely. Many. And, again, it is amazing what they found. And West Virginia's found some from other power conference teams or other Division I programs. I mean, you know, Matthew Graveling came from Ohio State. Matt Einich came from the university or from Ohio University. So they've had some that have moved over from other, you know, semi-high level or very high level programs. But a lot of the guys they find are guys that have come from lower levels, and they've been able to determine that they can be really successful at West Virginia. I mean, you know, they don't have all the resources the SEC schools have. Nobody does, really. But that's why they have to find those guys sort of in the weeds a little bit. And they found them and made the most of them. And it helps, you know, I think, Travis, we talk about recruiting territory. You know, Western Pennsylvania has been really fruitful for West Virginia, and you don't think of that as a hotbed for high-level baseball. And I'm not saying it's as good as California or something like that, but it's produced a number of good players, not all of whom come to West Virginia, but West Virginia is getting their share. So it helps that you have that ability to go in your backyard and pluck out some guys. And the state of West Virginia produces some as well that have helped this program over the years.
0: Yep, no doubt. All right, 7:27, we'll take a break. We will listen to the other side of things. I want to listen into the post-game comments of Cal Poly's head coach, Larry Lee. He was very complimentary of West Virginia, as you can imagine. And we'll listen into his thoughts when we come back. Sportsline continues on this Sunday night. Back in a moment.
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0: The Back Sports Line continues. Just a quick update here. They have set a game time now for Kansas and Oklahoma. First pitch will be 8:30 now. They're in a weather delay, but it looks like the weather is moving out, and they will start in about 1 hour on ESPN. Alabama is still waiting out the rain in Tuscaloosa, trying to finish off the Johnnies of St. John. They're up 7-2. Alabama leads St. John's top half of the eighth inning. And when they resume, Alabama will have one on with nobody out on ESPN2. But again, they're in a weather delay. And Texas and Oregon, first pitch, again, scheduled for 9 o'clock. Oregon needs a win to stave off elimination in that series. All right, how about the Cal Poly side of things and their experience in Morgantown? Larry Lee is their head coach. Let's listen into his postgame.
1: Just ran into a real good ball club, multifaceted, not a good matchup for us, and hats off to them. They're good. They do a lot of things very, very well, and we just weren't able to hang with them. So hopefully they are successful in Omaha, and I think they can be.
2: Okay, we'll move on to questions for Ryan. I believe Greg Hunter right here.
3: Yeah, so Ryan, you guys got off to a lead, 1-0, but then they just jumped right back. How demoralizing is that when you couldn't hold on to that lead?
4: Credit to them. I mean, they played their butt off for, 18 innings. They beat us in basically every facet of the game, so I don't know much about that. I mean, they're a really good team, and they just played way better than us. It's the bottom line.
2: Right here, Ryan.
5: Ryan, what happened? What was different for Carson in the second inning? First inning kind of breezes through. Second inning, kind of things to fall apart.
4: Yeah. I don't think maybe landing off speeds. I mean, that was a long time ago, so I'm trying to remember it. But, we didn't maybe look as sharp in the bullpen, but first inning came out looking good, showed us some energy, but, kind of fell apart there. But, regardless of that, he had a great year for us, and we wouldn't be here without him. So I'm very proud of him, too.
2: Any additional questions for Ryan? Right there in the middle, Ryan.
6: Ryan, what did you see from Max Yale from West Virginia as a lefty bat or a left-handed arm there?
4: Yeah.
6: How did he kind of compare with Cole yesterday?
4: Yeah. First of all, I thought he did a great job with, those are long innings and he came out and threw strikes, so credit to him. I saw mainly fastball, so I don't have much to say about that. But through strikes, the whole staff threw strikes for them. So credit to them, good pitching staff and good team. But, like I said, we got beaten basically every facet of the game. So
2: another one right here, Ryan.
4: Yeah.
5: Ryan, what's the season mean to you, transferring into Cal Poly and then having the success that you did?
4: I appreciate the question. As a local kid, it means everything. I grew up going to games and he was coaching. He's been coaching here longer than I've been alive. So it's meant the world. Family and friends come out. So it's been awesome. To represent SLO, my hometown, it's been awesome. So thank you for the question. I appreciate it.
2: Any further questions? Okay, Ryan, we'll let you go. Thank you for your time. Okay, we'll open our press conference up for questions now with Coach Lee, right here in front, Coach.
3: Ryan, similar to what I asked Ryan, in terms of their response to your early lead, and especially since you guys fell behind big last night, did you notice anything losing energy? The head's going down quickly when that happened?
1: No, it just, that's what good ball clubs do. They create opportunities and they cash in. They did it all, both games, it was great to score that, but you're going to try to, you have an opportunity and maybe not just pick up one, try to pick up two or three, and you just got to try to hang with them for probably two-thirds of the game and then try to figure out how to win the seventh, eighth, and ninth inning. But we weren't in that position. They swing the bat really well, and they run. They have guys that can, they're athletes that can really run. Very difficult to get them to swing and miss. It's probably the least swing and misses we've had against the team the entire year. So they make things difficult. They, you know, when you talk about a team being multifaceted, it's base running, it's the speed, it's the hitting, it's the two-strike hitting, it's the pitching, it's the defense, it's everything. So they play very well at their ballpark, and, you know, we're trying to, you know, accumulate three singles in a row to score a run. You know, they do one swing. So, I don't think we've matched up with a team like this, at least this part of the, maybe this part of the season, late in the season. They had everything going for them, and played some quality ball clubs, but these guys are hot right now.
2: Right there in the middle, Coach. Black shirt.
7: Coach, the bulk, I mean, obviously not all, but the bulk of West Virginia's power numbers have kind of come late in the season. So I'm wondering if you, like, watched any of their earlier games coming into the series. Were they a different offensive team in the postseason than maybe what you might have seen at other parts?
1: Not really sure. Because, I mean, you're talking about a lot of video to watch. You can only watch so much to prepare for a team. But that's usually what especially good offensive teams do. They accumulate at-bats during the season. They start getting comfortable. They start getting a feel of what their lineup is like. And usually later in the season, pitchers are getting tired. They're making more mistakes. The velocity is not as sharp. And the weather gets hotter. So, you know, the ballpark played hot yesterday and today, at least for them. And that's just part of, you know, running an offense and having a productive offense.
5: Larry, what do these two postseason runs mean for the program?
1: Well, I think it's great. That's the whole thing. It's you're very disappointed, and it stings, and you hate the loss of it. But the main reason why it's tough is that you create an opportunity to play in a super regional. So that would be my message to the players. They've done a lot just to get here, and you know, when you experience those things, hopefully you can get back as soon as possible and learn from, you know, the environment, learn from what you need to do to take it one more step. You know, and in saying that, like, they were clearly the better ball club, and so, but that's what happens. It's like you know you're close to where, you know, the ultimate goal of playing in Omaha, and obviously you're disappointed. It you know that the sting is a little bit deeper, but the only reason why is because you put yourself in this situation. So hats off to our guys, the guys that were here last year and this year. They've won a lot of baseball games. They played in a lot of meaningful contests. They played in two conference tournaments. They played in two regionals, and now this, you know, they add on a super regional. So they have

0: like it was a bad matchup because of our leg times, you know. So, but you can't do anything about that this late in the season, and it didn't hinder us during the regular season because we just didn't face those type of teams. But you know, you're just hoping that it doesn't catch up to you, and it did this weekend. And you know, they're clutch. They hit mistakes. And what I also think is that, you know, in the conference they're in, they face high level pitching week in and week out. And I think, like our staff was, you know, nothing different. Right? They were very comfortable, and so they had seen, you know, quality high end pitches, high velocity. So whatever we could throw at them was not going to phase them. So. You know, that's why I say it wasn't a great matchup for us.
1: Right here, Coach.
2: Coach, you faced a very good USC team. Now, it was really early in the season, but compare the two because they're both super regionals looking to get to the College World Series.
0: They're coached by a tough ex-teammate of mine, Andy Stankiewicz, who's a great college baseball coach. He gets his guys to, you know, take his demeanor, the toughness. And when we faced them, I think it was maybe the second week of the season, like their pitching was lights out, and you know, we weren't swinging the bat very well. We played them four times, lost all four. We lost two 11 inning ball games. One of the 11 inning games, we were no hit for 10 2/3, and we got a ground ball backhand base hit. That probably the play should have been made. And they have the high end pitching, and their guys are playing better right now. They had maybe at the time, maybe four guys that could swing the bat at the top of their order, but they've gotten better as the season progressed, like you would expect offensive teams to do. This group is probably a step above them. They hit for power. They hit for average. They run the bases. I think they had three guys in their lineup that had like in the high 20s, and one guy in the high 30s stolen bases. That's a lot in college baseball. So, you know, again, it's about matchups. So if their number one or two guy can match up with somebody like this, you know, maybe you can put a kind of a freeze on some of the offense that they're capable of doing.
1: That concludes our press conference.
3: All right, there's Larry Lee, the head coach of Cal Poly. All right, 15 till the top. We'll take a break here. When we come back, Mountaineer players also met with the media, including Armani Guzman. We'll listen into that. We come back. Sportsline continues in a moment.
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5: Hi, welcome back. Let's take a listen in to the Mountaineers players. What did they have to say about that exciting weekend and headed to the College World Series?
6: Right here.
7: So, guys, for all of you, I'd like you all to answer this. Just you look pretty calm, but the excitement now of what you just accomplished and what you're about to do?
8: Just go down. It doesn't feel real. It took a long while with the rain delay and all that, but it's really amazing. And to do it with this group is really special.
9: Yeah, it's been for Goose and Cress and I, you're three trying at it, so it feels really good.
10: Yeah, it's I don't know like how to explain the feelings, but super proud of the group from the regional to the super regional, and it's just it's unreal. It's special.
11: Yeah, just everything they said. It's just kind of a loss of words. We're so excited. We're excited to get to Omaha. We know we can win that thing. So just trying to take it all in right now. And this group is special, and like Lumber said, 3 years in a row, so it feels pretty special right now.
12: Okay, right over there, gentlemen.
13: Armani, how did it feel just getting that first home run of the year over the wall? Probably felt good, but just biggest game of the season, and you hit a home run.
8: Yeah, no, it was cool. I've been trying to hit home runs for a while, but I finally got one today, and I knew I got it, but I thought with our win that it might keep it in the park, but I was happier for my teammates who really wanted me to hit one more than I was for myself.
10: The big goose eggs off.
14: Okay. Ben, what has the last 2 weeks been like for you? Because you played so sparingly all season, and you've come on so big in the, biggest time of the year.
9: Yeah, it's been awesome, but everybody's kind of played awesome. It's 1 through 9 have been unreal. All the pitchers have been, so it's the whole team's been incredible for 2 weeks now. Whether we're down, there's no quit, or we just dominate from the beginning, everybody's been spectacular, so it's great.
15: Brody, you come from the junior college ranks, now you're going to go and play at the top of college baseball. What are kind of the emotions behind that?
16: Yeah, it's been a dream of mine to get to Omaha. I've never been there, living 3 hours from there, from back home, and it's truly a blessing. I've always wanted to go as a player, and this is the third shot at it, and we did it. So man, it's crazy. I mean, I have so many family and friends there that are going to support us, and I'm just looking forward to it.
12: Right here in the back, gentlemen.
17: Ben, a lot has been made of you being patient, obviously, and you have been through your career here, but where does that come from? Because that is not something that's across a lot of sports, especially in college these days. Why did you decide to do that? what motivated

0: you to do that?
1: Yeah, I love this place. You know, the state as a whole is behind us so well, and the program's been going in such a good direction, obviously, you guys know. And there's no place I'd rather be. There's so many people who aren't here today that don't get to be in the stadium today. From, you know, Hussey was here today, Braden Berry was here today. There's so many guys that came before us. Derek Clark, obviously, Coach Mazie, who built this program to what it is today, who get as much credit as anybody in the building today for where we've gone. And it's the relationships from those guys that make me proud to be a Mountaineer, truly.
0: Armoni, I know you had the shout out to your mom the other day. Did you get a chance to see her today leading the cheers after the home run?
2: She kind of embarrasses me, so I try to not pay attention to her, but I heard the crowd and all that, and a lot of people were telling me about it, but I'm just happy that she's happy.
3: Right over here.
4: For any of you guys, what was the rain delay like? Is it torture sitting and waiting for the game to end?
5: Yeah, we were enjoying it, but we knew the game wasn't over with and anything could happen, but we were kind of taking it in, kind of just hanging out, playing music and stuff, and just waiting for us to get out there, and we were all just questioning if the fans were going to stay, and they sure did, so it was awesome.
3: We have one.
6: What were you specific? Was there anything specific you were seeing from pitches today that had you going? I mean, I know you've been going through the postseason a lot, but was there anything in particular today that stood out that you were able to take advantage of?
1: No, not specifically. We had an approach as a team today, and we executed it well across the board. We had a good approach. Coaches set us up for success, and pretty much everybody executed today. So,
3: right here in the middle,
7: Armoni, the way you've been running seems like more now lately in the postseason, tied to school record day, Victor's record. Just wondering if you knew that. I saw that you got the ball, I think, maybe. Can you just talk about what, you know, just the rate you've been stealing in the postseason, the chase for the record, what does it mean for you?
2: I've just been trying to get on base. First half of the year, I wasn't getting on base much, so I couldn't really steal, but I know Biz saves, he trusts me, and anytime I get on base, like anytime I see that green light, I'm just gonna go. And then to Victor Scott, I mean, I'll probably shoot him a text after this and be like, I'm taking that record this weekend, but yeah.
7: And then you talked about the three-year journey that you guys have been on the postseason. For you personally, what have those 3 years meant for you?
2: I mean, my freshman year, I was behind guys like Weatherhoe and Ellis Garcia, Sam White, Skyler King, Lumsden was a starter on that team, but those guys are kind of what set the scene for us. And I wasn't as involved in the playoffs those years, but now like that I'm playing every day and all that, I get a lot of texts from them, and then just seeing that means a lot more to me than the actual winning part.
3: Right over here to Greg Carey.
8: Yeah, Gavin, I think you have 11 home runs now since the start of the Kansas State series. How do you explain the late season power surge over these 5 weeks?
9: Sam White. I got a really good relationship with him, and I have a Sam White tribute in my locker, so he blesses me.
3: Mike Kazaza here.
10: Hey Ben, I'm sure that you try to treat everything the same whether you're playing or not playing, but is there any type of, I don't know, conversation with Sabins before he puts in the lineup? Is it, hey, stay ready, get ready? Did he tell you, you know, here we go again, it's regional, I'm going to put you back in? How does this arrive at this point?
1: Yeah, it's the same for everybody on the team. It's, work while you wait. That's the phrase we use. And you try to prepare the same every day, whether you have zero at-bats or 200 at-bats come April or May, whatever the time is. So, no, there's no conversations. You're always working. You're always trying to get better. And by the end of the year, hopefully, you're the best you've been all year. So that's kind of how we do things as a whole.
3: Right here in the middle.
11: Ben, for you, you know, similar question that Justin asked for Armoni, but for you, obviously you came on last season, the postseason, now again this year. Just kind of similar question. What have these last 2 years been for you, just with your late surge, especially in the postseason?
1: It's awesome, and it's similar to what he said, and I said earlier, kind of forget about us. Like, it's cool for us and for Crest, but it's all the guys that came before us who, you know, we came up short in the past, but you know, they're watching the games, they're texting us. So all the guys who came before us that we have those such good relationships with, that's what makes it cool, you know, to see those guys happy for us and they're thrilled, so it's awesome.
3: Okay, we'll go here to Justin.
7: For all four of you guys, real quick, you guys have been to this round before and experienced regionals before. Moving on to Omaha, that's going to be something new. How do you guys predict your team will handle something new, I guess?
9: I mean, every day you're faced with something new. You're faced with a new opportunity. So it's just sticking to the process, sticking to routines, and just getting back to work.
5: Yeah, just to piggyback off that, it's going to be.
12: There's Mountaineer players. We'll take a quick break here and close it out next.
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12: The NBA Finals continue Monday. New York leads 2-0 against the Spurs. Former Bulls player and broadcaster Stacey King passed away at the age of 59. No cause of death given. In the WNBA, Toronto, an expansion team, won at home against Chicago 85-68. Game 4 of the Stanley Cup Final is Tuesday in Vegas, which leads 2-1 against Carolina. The U.S. Women's Open has just ended in L.A. It goes to American Nelly Korda by one stroke, her second major title this year at Golf's Memorial in Ohio on the PGA Tour. JT Poston won it in a playoff. Denny Hamlin took the NASCAR race at Michigan, his third victory this year. In the UFL Spring Football Playoffs, DC beat Orlando. Number two seed Alexander Zverev won the French Open in five sets. Baseball in a half an hour, the Cubs host